0: The U.S. and Iran trade strikes. I'm Kathleen Maloney, Fox News. Fox's Trey Yingst with the latest.
1: This was the second exchange of fire this weekend between the United States and Iran. Vice President J.D. Vance posted to X over the weekend saying, Iran signed a ceasefire agreement. We have honored it. If they have disagreements about how the MOU is being applied, they can pick up the phone. But violence will be met with violence. The new military action comes as the situation between Israel and Hezbollah plays out on a separate but parallel track. The Israelis launched new airstrikes against Hezbollah this weekend as Hezbollah continued attacks against Israeli forces in southern Lebanon. Late last week, there was a diplomatic breakthrough in Washington as the Israelis and Lebanese signed a framework agreement aimed at normalizing ties between the two countries and disarming Hezbollah.
0: Axios now reporting that the U.S. and Iran have agreed to halt strikes and meet Tuesday in Qatar. Rescue teams from several countries join a desperate effort to rescue earthquake survivors in Venezuela.
2: Time is of the essence to find any survivors underneath the rubble. A 17-floor condo has fully collapsed. We spoke to a woman whose cousin lived on the second floor of this building, and she is holding out hope that her cousin is still alive.
3: My cousin, Chantal Daniela, was with Antonio. And he called a friend and he said that they were alive and well and in a reduced space, and that gives us some hope. We know that she might be there because the second floor is like underground.
2: American rescue teams are here from Florida, California, and Virginia. The U.S. Embassy tells Fox the Trump administration will be here for Venezuela as long as it takes.
0: Fox's Matt Foy. And a long and dangerous heat wave will blast a large stretch of the central and eastern United States, expecting temperatures around 100 in some places. 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
0: Louisiana Congresswoman Julia Letlow won the Republican nomination for Senate. President Trump endorsed her over incumbent Bill Cassidy.
8: On Saturday, Letlow clinched the Republican nomination comfortably with about 57% of the vote. State Treasurer John Fleming finished at 43%. Letlow's win marked a victory for President Trump as well, who had endorsed the Republican representative. She will likely succeed Senator Bill Cassidy, whom the president successfully ousted. Cassidy has broken with the president on several issues, including last week when the two had a blow-up over the war in Iran. The two-term incumbent accuses the president of sometimes treating Congress as an appendage, but he does believe there are other lawmakers who will hold the president accountable.
0: Fox's Madeline Rivera. Lawmakers are looking at the effects of artificial intelligence on students' learning. Fox's Chad Pergram reports.
9: The percentage of high school seniors performing at grade level in math and reading is down 4 points from 2009. Lawmakers are skeptical about AI boosting performance. There are also privacy concerns. AI could harvest what students learn. An over-reliance on AI by teachers to grade papers is troubling. Some lawmakers doubt that AI can do everything. Students may question the value of an education if they can't find a job because of AI. Bipartisan lawmakers are now working on a framework to regulate AI. House Speaker Mike Johnson wants to pass that before the end of the year. On Capitol Hill, Chad Pergram, Fox News.
0: Delaware Senator Chris Coons is suffering minor injuries in a multi-vehicle crash in his home state today. He said the collision was triggered by a driver experiencing a medical emergency. Coons is expected to make a full recovery. He says the accident was not too bad. I'm Kathleen Maloney. This is Fox News.
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4: 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Depend-

0: on VNN. Dale Jackson here with you. Thank you very much for joining us. I got to tell you something. Today could be a fun day for the Dale Jackson detractor universe. I don't know if that's a thing, but today could be a fun day for those people, because if history is any guide, we are going to be on a slow motion degradation tour. Bugsy, do you know what that means?
1: I have some idea of what it means, considering we have a lot of promos that give you an idea of what it means.
0: I don't even know what that means, but the slow motion degradation tour is my voice. I think over the next 3 hours, it is very likely that I become more and more unlistenable as time goes on. I see and feel the illness creeping about me. And I think, you ever seen the Langoliers? Anyone ever seen that?
1: It's made up.
0: No, it's a Stephen King movie. No. The Langoliers. And I feel like the Langoliers are circling me right now. And the Langoliers are coming to get me. And I think the Langoliers are going to get me before the end of the program. But fear not, Dale Jackson super fans. I won't miss a day at work. I don't care how bad I sound. I will come in here and make everyone else sick in order to maintain the quality radio performance. If I'm going to miss work, it's because I'm doing something fun, not because I'm at home coughing and being gross. So good luck, everybody. Good luck, everyone. And Bugs, you keep coming down here during the breaks. Let's get everyone sick, because then when I finally do tap out, you do still have to be here. So, yeah. So my guess is we'll see a slow motion degradation today. Tomorrow, there might be a little bit of a rebirth arising from the ashes. And then the big hammer gets dropped on Wednesday. Wednesday is when we will see the end of the road for sure. And it will be bad. And then I will take Thursday off. That would be my guess. That's my guess on how all this is going to play out. But you know what? I've been wrong before. It rarely happens, but there is a possibility that it could happen today. But I'm here right now, and that's really all that matters. What is more likely, me making it through this program without almost dying, or us getting some positive movement on the peace talks with Iran there in Switzerland? J.D. Vance is there. And the part that I really love about this, I'm going to just be completely honest with you. Some crazy stuff going on here. Maybe my computer's not going to make it. One of the things that I'm most excited about here is the flip-flop we're going to see from our friends in the media. Now, last week, this is a dumb deal. We just turned that off. This is a dumb deal. This should not be happening. Everyone involved in it's an idiot. It's stupid. You're giving Iran exactly what they want. Iran is eating our lunch. Iran is destroying us. Oh, my God. We've lost the war. Iran is making us their bitch. I can't believe it. Can you imagine us being so pathetic to Iran? Oh, there's no deal? Man, Trump sure is stupid. Can you believe that this guy can't make a deal? What a complete moron. Can you believe it? No deal? Even an idiot could make a deal here, but not Trump. Trump can't make a deal because Trump's stupid. I can't believe it. If you think I'm joking, and you think I'm being in some way facetious here, well, just wait. Just wait. It's now going to be that Trump has screwed the deal up with his words. Because Donald Trump's saying, hey, all this stuff you guys are saying is part of the deal? Not part of the deal. Not going to be it. We're not doing any of that. Which is legitimately going to turn into, can you believe this guy did not get a deal done? What a stupid moron. What a pathetic loser. And he can't get a deal done? Ugh. This guy's the president of the United States? Come on, guys. Just wait. Just wait. You're going to see a complete change in how they treated this thing last week. And they're going to do it. And they're going to pretend like nothing has happened. And that their position has been consistent this entire time, that they knew Donald Trump couldn't get a deal. Donald Trump gets a deal, he's a bitch. Donald Trump doesn't get a deal, well, yeah, you can bet he's a bitch then. It's almost like there's a no-win situation here. And maybe our friends in the media, and I know, guys, you're going to be amazed by this, may not be the most honest brokers out there. I know. It sounds a little crazy to suggest that they are maybe dishonest people who do dishonest things and say dishonest stuff. But I think it's a pretty good chance that that might be who they are. I know. Again, I don't want to jump the gun here. But here's my take on it, and I continue to remind you in all of this. Are they going to stop making war with their neighbors and funding proxies to kill other people throughout the region? If the answer is yes, make a deal. If the answer is no, don't make a deal. Continue killing them. But a lot of you kind of sound like you might be okay with going back and killing them. That's where you were last week. And this week, you seem to be in a little bit of a different position. Let's see what J.D. Vance is saying here this morning. He's out there talking about it live right now.
2: There is any frozen Iranian assets that are unfrozen, then we have approval over that process. The Qataris have approval over that process. And then the money would actually go to buy American soy, American corn, and American wheat for the benefit of the Iranian people. And as much as I see some of the press misreporting on this, and of course, you know, buttressed by what the Iranians are saying, or not all Iranians, I want to be clear, there are a lot of Iranians who are telling the truth about what happened yesterday, but you see some social media reporting that gets this wrong. But fundamentally, what Jared and the Qataris and the entire team here in Bergenstock accomplished is, to me, a classic Trump deal, where if Iranian assets are ever unfrozen, they're going to go to make American farmers richer and to feed the Iranian people. That's a very, very good and very classic Trump deal. That's great for our people, great for the people of Iran, and fundamentally, again, will contribute to this regional security architecture.
0: Okay, let's just assume that that clip that we just jumped right into, okay, that's not a recording or like, hey, he said this, check this out. That's not it. That's exactly what America needs to do. Say, look, we'll unfreeze these assets to help your people, but we're not going to just give you cash in order for you to fund terror as you have done in the past. We'll use that in order to buy soybeans or other stuff from American farmers. It will help you there. Now, Trump has made it very clear in the past that he likes making deals that require other countries to buy our products. So this sounds like something that might be right up his alley. Apparently, there's not too much left here to get into, but let's wrap that up.
2: That we've built and that we're going to work very hard to ensure that it endures. So from Switzerland, thank you all for being here. I appreciate the questions and I appreciate the engagement. I'm looking forward to going back home, and we'll certainly keep everybody updated on what happens in the days and weeks to come. Thank you all.
0: Okay, so that was very quick. That was the end of the thing. We jumped in, I guess, right at the right moment there. So the unfreezing of assets doesn't just give them a pile of cash. It buys American farm products. Who could be mad about that? Who could be mad? I mean, unless the argument is he's lying. Like, okay, you're lying. You're lying. That's not the case. They're going to use those. They're going to use that money to buy missiles to target American bases and Israeli civilians. I mean, if he's lying and that is the case, then okay, yeah, bad deal. Bad deal. I remain pessimistically hopeful in this deal. I like what I just heard. They've been saying for a week now that the reporting of they're going to get a bunch of money from us right away is not true. And it looks as if they're continuing to stick to that. Also, the Iranians have apparently agreed to allow nuclear monitors into their country. So that's another positive step in the right direction. America has two objectives here. Objective one, end their nuclear program, make sure it's ended. Now, we've already set them back significantly with bombing. And then the other thing, we have to monitor it. And then the other thing is basically stop being a-holes in the region. Okay? That's the other thing that they have to do. Okay? So it's time for people to basically make it clear that we're not going to continue down this path with them unless those two things are going to happen. I can't wait to see how the media spends it. Remember, last week, only a moron would make this deal. What a bunch of idiots. This week, I can't believe they don't have a deal. What a bunch of idiots. Just make sure we got that. My position both weeks, because I am Alabama's most trusted journalist and one of the last honest brokers on the planet, my position is still exactly the same. If they don't do something about their nukes and they don't do something about their terror, then this has all been for naught. So my position has not changed. And based on what J.D. Vance has said, again, pessimistically hopeful remains. I don't have to change my position based on what the day is or what's happening. My position has been exactly the same. But that's the beauty of being honest. Some of you guys should try it sometimes. We'll be right back. Stay tuned. You can weigh in and get your thoughts in. What are you hearing now? What do you feel about the Iran deal now, huh? ScoutPestControl.com, WVNN. Hot take text line. Jump in there right now. Voice your opinion. Also, Coleman Furniture Market free speech phone line. 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And email me.
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0: on both the Iranian side and the American side have made it clear that some progress is being made on talks. So that is a positive, moving in that direction. So that might be something that we're seeing here. And look, both sides seem somewhat interested in making deals. One side lies all the time. Which side am I talking about? Good question. Which side? Okay. So our friends in the media are very skeptical about this. Just remember, last week they were very skeptical that a deal has been made. Now they're very skeptical because a deal hasn't been made. And we're all just supposed to pretend that that's not a position that makes them look insane. We're all just supposed to pretend that that's not a position that shows them to be duplicitous, ridiculously stupid people. I can't believe they're making a deal with these people. I can't believe they haven't made a deal with these people. I can't believe they're making a deal with these people. I can't believe they haven't made a deal with these people. Can you believe they made a deal with these people? Can you believe they didn't make a deal with these people? Those are all the same people. All the same people. Also, they keep telling us that this guy named Keir Starmer is resigning from some position in the UK. I assume it's head of tea or something. But he is stepping down. And it's unfortunate because I don't even know who this guy is. And I'm sure after he steps down, I'll be told how important that is. And then the next guy will come up. Johnson Crumpets the Third, I believe, is the next guy. And we will all be like, wow, that's pretty cool. Until we forget that he exists again. I mean, that's as simple as it is. Okay? And I'm sorry. I am not that interested in their politics. I am not interested in listening to their concerns. We don't know who their prime minister is. We don't know who their leaders are because they don't matter. The UK is an island about the size of Alabama with like 10 times the people. It is probably, and people will think that this sounds crazy, but it is probably the home of one of our next major military conflicts. Would you like to know why? Well, it's because it's becoming a Muslim nation that'll have a nuke. That's exactly why. It is exactly why. It's one of the only Muslim nations in the world that was against what we were doing in Iran. And they have a nuke. And what do Muslim nations do when they want to get when they get nukes? What do the rogue Muslim nations do when they get nukes? They go after Israel and try to cause problems in the Middle East. And if you don't think that's going to be a problem, you're crazy. You're absolutely crazy. Because they've made it, I think, pretty clear where they stand on that issue. And I don't think that they've hit it at all. And you can see the anti-Israeli sentiment growing in that part of the world. And I think it is pretty likely that eventually someone over there goes, hey, America. And we go, who said that? And like, oh, it's us, British friends. And we go, what do you guys need? Come and take the islands. I don't know. They're all Cockney, I guess, or whatever that is. But yeah, they are. They're going to say, a little help over here. We got a little bit of a problem. And I think America's going to go, yeah, you sure do. You might want to just transfer those nukes over to us now. And if you think I'm kidding, why do you think all these foreigners are coming over to the United States and thinking how lovely it is here? Why do you think it is? I mean, this whole World Cup thing has been rather interesting. Because all these people that have come to our country for the World Cup, they all know our language, but people who have been here 20 years who were supposed to be told that they're a part of the American fabric haven't bothered to learn it. Isn't that interesting? And they come over here and tell us how much they love us and love America and all this other stuff. Well, the people who are coming here are here coming to change the country. Over there? They have an invasion coming, too. And their culture's changing significantly. And they come over here, and the culture's better. It hasn't been as impacted. Now, they're all upper middle class people. In order to make that kind of trip, you have to be upper middle class people. And they don't like what's happening to their country. And they come over here, they're like, well, this isn't so bad. I wouldn't be surprised to see a lot of these people try to stay or at least come back and move here. But the newfound love of America by some of these people, it might lead to some of them trying to come here. Maybe that'll be for the best. I think that's part of it. I don't think many people agree with that framing. But I think a lot of it has to do with, one, they know our language. And two, their countries are in the midst of an invasion. And they don't like what's happening. And they see America as a land of opportunity and opulence. And they're trending in the other direction. That may be too deep of a cut, but we'll continue. Stay tuned.
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3: Carmen Roberts. The U.S. and Iran agree to stop fighting over the Strait of Hormuz after several days of tit-for-tat attacks around the strait. Fox's Trey Yingst has more from Tel Aviv.
4: According to U.S. Central Command, a variety of different targets were hit, including Iranian military surveillance infrastructure, communication systems, air defense sites, drone storage facilities, and mine layer capabilities.
3: And the U.S. and Iran are supposed to hold talks Tuesday in Qatar. More Democrats in D.C. are dealing with a rise in favorability of socialism in their party. Senator Chris Murphy of Connecticut tells NBC's Meet the Press.
5: You have 40% of Americans today that are working full time and don't have enough money saved up in the bank for an emergency car repair. Meanwhile, we just saw the first trillionaire made in this economy. This version of capitalism isn't working.
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0: WVNN. Dale Jackson here with you. Thank you very much for being here. Thank you for your time today and every day you're going to spend it with us. We're happy to have you here. The deal with Iran, is it happening? Is it not happening? I don't know, but guess who's to blame?
1: Israel will do something to kill the deal that they don't like it. I told you Israel will kill the deal.
0: Very interesting. Had no idea. All right, there we go. But I thought we were... Okay, so just so we know, in this case, Israel's killing the deal. Why are they killing the deal? Like, what is their purpose? It doesn't go far enough? Okay. All right. That's where we're at. Israel's to blame for killing the deal. I do like all of the different arguments about this. Donald Trump can't negotiate his way out of a paper bag. That, of course, was last week's deal. Now Donald Trump is being too stringent. It might kill the deal. The Jews are responsible for killing the deal now. J.D. Vance stood up this morning and said, look, all this talk about them getting money, not true. When that money gets unfrozen, it will be used to buy American farm products. The IAEA will be going into Iran. Yeah, it sounds like we're moving in the right direction here. Are we? Well, we're going to find out. I mean, that's really what we're going to do and see what happens. But just know that if the deal is made, it's the worst deal that's ever been made. If the deal is not made, Donald Trump is a punk and can't negotiate. Okay, so that's where we're at. And they've shown both of those hands in the last week, and they're just like, they have no problem just flipping the script and be like, oh, it's a choose your own adventure book? Okay, let's see. Go to page 17 if it looks like a deal with Iran is going to be made. And then you flip to page 17 and it says, be mad about Iran getting a good deal. If a deal with Iran looks like it is falling apart, go to page 27. You flip to page 27 and it says, be mad that Donald Trump can't make a deal. That's where they're at. And look, everyone's mad about this. So it's a good play for Democrats. I'm not even suggesting it's a bad play. Because I don't think most people pay attention to what's going on with this. All they care about is the price of the pump. That is all they care about. Let's bring Brian Presnell on. He joins us here on the Alabama A&M $350 million Bulldog Hotline. Let's talk with Brad about a couple of things going on. We'll start with Iran. And we'll start with gas prices. Brad, gas prices, are you noticing a significant drop in gas prices? I saw $3.39 coming in, I believe, $3.34 maybe.
2: That's about what I saw. I believe mine yesterday was $3.46, $3.47, not quite $3.50, so almost.
0: Okay, so we're dropping a little bit. We're starting to see it. Things are starting to come down as the stock market continues to say, hey, this is cool. Do we have a deal? Do you think we have an actual deal within these 60 days?
2: No.
0: What happens?
2: No. There will never be peace in the Middle East. This MOU, any ceasefire, whatever they want to call it, it'll be broken by one or more sides, and we'll be back to seeing full-on bombing probably in the next 2 weeks. Too many cooks in the kitchen for a deal that will be upheld by all sides.
0: So what's the best outcome from America at this point?
2: Well, let's go back a little bit. How about this? How about if we're going to be in a war, let's be in a war and not fight with 20% of our power because we are afraid of either being criticized at home or abroad and making other nations like Russia and China mad and them getting involved. Iran knows that we value life and we have a problem with fighting a real war with 100% of our capabilities because in a real war, there is massive collateral damage and innocent people die. Iran knows that we are nuclear and we can flatten them in 2 seconds, but we won't. So when your enemy knows you won't fight with everything you have, they can predict the line you won't cross and they act accordingly. And that to them, winning is just staying alive. So they have a lower bar than we do. So when Trump says we will hit Iran hard, Iran knows what the definition of hard is. And they know it's just a bunch of bombs that will do damage to some infrastructure, but they know it won't defeat them, so they have little to no fear of America.
0: So does this thing just drag out for the rest of Trump's term, and then when the next president comes in, do they just go,
2: yes,
0: we're done, we'll walk away?
2: Yeah, absolutely.
0: That'd be very interesting to see if
2: that happens. It's just going to drag on. I mean, nobody wants to see what we could see. Obviously, nobody wants to see that. But if you're going to be in a war, be in a war. We've not fought in a war since World War II when we bombed Japan. That's the last time America has fought a war. Everything else has been a politically correct, put one hand behind your back and slap like a girl. We don't fight wars anymore.
0: Yeah. Well, I don't disagree with any of that. Hopefully you're wrong, though. Let's move back to the state of Alabama. There is some talk about, I don't know how real this is, but I'll just ask you about it. There seems to be some talk about how low turnout in runoffs is maybe not worth it based on the cost and all this other stuff. Maybe we need to get away from doing them that way. Maybe we just have the primary and you just let people slug it out as it is. And then at the end of the day, whoever has the most, they move forward and they become the nominee. I looked it up. On the GOP side and the Democrat side, I did not see a single campaign, at least this time around, I did not see a single campaign this time around where you would have had a different outcome if you just took the top vote getter in the primary as opposed to who won the eventual runoff. Not a single one of them. Every single one of them that I saw, it was the same person. Is it worth continuing the primary runoff system?
2: I think it is. I think we've had a good system for decades and decades and decades. And this is just showing the apathy that American voters have right now with our elected officials. They feel like they've been lied to. They've been cheated on. You just fill in the blanks and people are just fed up. And if you're on social media, and I know you do, Dale, and you don't believe that the internet is real, but, and I agree with you 99% of the time on that, but there is that 1% that if you read people's comments, you can really glean a lot from what they're saying. And right now the feeling is there's no different between Republicans and Democrats. They don't trust either one of them. Both sides have lied to them. And that's a real problem right now. And I don't know how we get past it. The only reason I think we get past it is to have some politicians who do what they say they're going to do. And we're fortunate to have some in this state that do what they say they're going to do. But others are just fed up. And I think that's just what it is. When you talk to normal people, and you know, we try to talk to, quote, normal people outside of our circle and outside of our industry and see what they're saying. And I hear so many people, Dale, that feel hopeless. And it's really sad because they don't feel like there's anybody they can vote for. If they bother to vote, they're voting against somebody. They're not voting for somebody. We're going to have to find a way to fix that.
0: Well, you say the internet sometimes is real life. I looked at this last election, and I saw the internet-only stuff. Everyone who engaged in it, with the exception of Emily Jones, who ran for state school board, her supporters were very active online, basically saying, my boy, Prince William, wasn't running a legitimate campaign. He was just running television ads, and he didn't want to get out and go to meet with six people at the diner or any of that stuff, which I'm not saying they shouldn't do that. They absolutely should. And that was the criticism. I think that criticism was somewhat effective. Other than that, I can't point to anything that was happening online that had any real impact at all on anybody. Can you?
2: You know, we've talked about Jared Hudson's campaign and how openly effective it has been with social media. Now, let's just pretend for a second he didn't have a social media presence like he did. Barry Hudson may have beaten him by 40 points.
0: So you're saying that Hudson, although he did not win, had he not had that social media platform, he would have lost by more.
2: I think so, Dale, because if you looked and followed his social media, like, you know, we talked about this several times.
0: I had no choice because
2: really
0: they were attacking me nonstop. So.
2: Right. He really was basing his campaign on that. If you looked at his Facebook, for instance, there's some days he had 8 or 9 little small videos where he'd say, oh, we're in Etowah County and I'm going to be talking here. And then 2 hours later, he's doing it again. You know, people like to be updated. They like to be talked to. And that was effective to a point. So, yeah, let's just say he didn't have any social media whatsoever. He wouldn't even made the runoff. We'd have had Steve Marshall in there against Barry Moore. So I think Jared Hudson, being a younger man and having younger supporters than an older politician that had been in several years, I think that's what we were seeing. But really, the people that show up to vote are the people over the age of 45.
0: All right, so think about this for a second. I want you to think very carefully about the question I'm about to ask you. All right? My statement is, with the tower comes the power. Radio and television towers broadcasting that message out into the world is far more powerful than a bunch of Facebook posts. If you're running a campaign, where are you putting your money? Into a social media operation or into television? Social media operation is cheap, right? Unless you're just out there mobilizing your own supporters, flip a camera up, do some videos. That's not expensive. Radio and TV ads are expensive. Where do you put your money?
2: There's nobody around that screams for radio than me. I am a 100% believer in radio advertising, even more than TV to a point. I believe radio is extremely effective. So, yeah, I mean, TV is expensive, and supposedly you get more people. Even with the streaming that we have now with Amazon and all these other things, you can still get your ad on the television or on a phone when people are watching a TV program. So, yes, I believe those two traditional ways of advertising still trump doing social media. Social media is fine and it has its place. But if you want to win a race, you're going to raise money, you're going to run TV, you're going to run radio.
0: Yeah, I agree with that as well. I think that's very true, and I think that's what's been missing. I still stand by my internet's not real life thing because I don't think that it is. I think, yes, you can get a lot of attention out of it. You can fire up your base, and maybe you turn them out in a runoff. But, you know, losing by 20 points is getting crushed. I mean, that's just a simple fact of the matter. And in the primary, I mean, John Wall, Catherine Robertson, Barry Moore, all those guys crushed. I mean, that's basically it. And really, if you're looking for the internet guy that was successful, it's Jim Ziegler. But that's just a kind of a strange campaign nonetheless there. I mean, all the way around. Everything with Jim Ziegler's odd. I mean, that's just the way it is. And he basically sells himself as the disruptor. And I think that's what people are looking for in the Public Service Commission. But I think that may be an interesting.
2: And he spends $10. He spends $10 on a campaign and wins.
0: Yeah, no, exactly right. Exactly right. Okay, hold on one second. This just came in. Very important breaking news. Hold on. This comes in from a text.
1: Keir Starmer just resigned.
0: Who is Keir Starmer?
2: He's that idiot over in England.
0: Yeah, right. I mean, obviously, he's the British Prime Minister. But it's just like, okay, cool, man. Good. Go away. Nobody cares. And they're like, oh, this is huge. This is huge. Donald Trump criticized him the other day, and now he's resigning. It's like, yeah, that country just had a rape gang report released, and their government was like, yeah, so what? We kind of looked the other way because the people doing this were Muslims, and we didn't care. And now people are mad about it. That's what this is about. It has nothing to do with any of this other stuff. They got some problems there in the UK, and I have a feeling we'll be dealing with those down the line. That's always been my fear. That's been my fear. All right. Brad Presnell, who you got in the World Cup?
2: I couldn't care less.
0: No, the answer is always America, man. What are you doing? You sound like a politician. The answer is America.
2: I don't even know that America's in it. I know nothing about soccer. I like real sports like football, baseball, and basketball.
0: And we're talking about football. Soccer. European football. Come on, man. What are you doing? All right, there you go. Brad Presnell, thank you very much. Appreciate him being here. Always joining us on the Alabama A&M $350 million Bulldog Hotline. We will, of course, return and speak with you a little bit more. 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You can jump right there. I know who Keir Starmer is, guys. He just doesn't matter. They care about our politics. We don't care about theirs. Stay tuned.
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0: attention to the reflecting pool drama.
1: Can I just ask a question about this? Didn't the Obama administration spend like hundreds? Didn't they spend millions of dollars trying to fix the reflecting pool already, and it didn't work? Was there any coverage of that at all? Did anyone care? Did anyone care about the millions of dollars that they were spending doing that? Does anyone care about that? No. But Donald Trump trying to fix the reflecting pool is bad? I don't even understand what their argument is at this point. I do know there were people out there rooting for the algae. And if you think I'm kidding, you think the geese people in North Alabama are nuts? Which by the way, Bugsy, you'll like this. The geese people are losing battle after battle. We got a new neighborhood coming onto the scene where they're about to do a goose holocaust, a honkocaust, as they're calling it. And they are not too happy about that. 500 geese in this one. So there's another neighborhood. So we got three different neighborhoods now

0: are in big trouble, and the geese are getting ready to get wiped out, and they're going to do a euthanasia program in order to deal with them. So lots of people are very upset. I mean, huge day for the unemployed cat moms of Huntsville and North Alabama. You guys got a lot of work to do. You got two different protests to go to today. Make sure you make all the Holocaust-related signs you possibly can and get those out there and make fools of yourselves. Also, might I suggest that you go extremely close to the lakes? Okay? I'm just suggesting you get really close to those lakes and make sure that if you want to see wildlife, get really close to those lakes and start splashing around in the water there. You'll become very familiar with some of the local wildlife in those situations. And after all, they were there first. So just so you know. So, yes, they're cheering for the geese. They're cheering for the alligators. They're cheering for the algae. And don't think these aren't all the same people. Don't think that's the case. I don't know anything about the art of fixing that pool. Okay, I don't know anything about it. I'm guessing that it is probably of the size and scope that maybe it's impossible to keep algae and stuff out. Every time I've ever been to the reflecting pool, I was just like, oh, look, here's a thing of water. It looks cool from photos. I mean, that is very true, especially at night, which is obviously it's going to reflect even more so at night everything. But I don't understand the obsession with this by the media. And I know. I've told you before, they react to everything as if it's the Iran conflict. They're sending reporters out on the scene, and they're like taking water from it. Did they ever do this before? Have they ever done any of this? Donald Trump is trying to beautify Washington, D.C., and they're mad about it. Now, when people go right, like, free Palestine and stuff all over Benjamin Franklin, that's completely okay. They got no problems with that. But if we say, hey, maybe we shouldn't have all this crap going on, they get mad. They get mad that they were going to paint one of the buildings white. They're mad about that. They're mad about the reflecting pool. They're mad about beautifying the area. They're very excited that somebody trashed the lawn and put 8647 there. They love that. That is a completely fine adjustment to what's going on there in Washington, D.C. They love that. But the UFC fight, no, that's an abomination before God. There are people there peeling the stuff off of the reflecting pond or whatever, the reflecting pool. They're arresting them. Donald Trump says there are people trying to poison the reflecting pond. We've got a picture of a duck that died at the reflecting pond, and they're blaming Donald Trump and the people who are putting water that's supposed to, or excuse me, chemicals in there that are supposed to kill the algae. I mean, we're having a full-on political battle over a guy trying to make the Capitol look good, which I think is a perfect battle that we're having, the perfect encapsulation of the battle we're having in this country. Some people like ugliness and nastiness and whatever, and some people like America. Those are your choices. I think it is that simple.
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3: In fighting. I'm Carmen Roberts, Fox News. U.S. and Iran agreed today to stop fighting over the Strait of Hormuz. The two sides are set to resume peace talks Tuesday in Qatar as they try to reach a long-term deal to end hostilities and restrain Tehran's nuclear program. Reopening the Strait of Hormuz has been a big sticking point and fighting point. And GOP Senator John Kennedy tells Fox News,
4: it would be nice to have some help from other countries in the world that depend on the Strait of Hormuz for their oil.
3: Crude oil opened higher this evening, immediately jumping 1% after the U.S. and Iran traded back-to-back strikes since Friday. Fox's Alex Hogan has more from the White House.
5: President Trump taking it one step further following these renewed attacks he took to Truth Social, writing in part, quote, there may come a point when we are no longer able to be reasonable and will be forced to militarily complete the job that we have successfully started. If that happens, the Islamic

0: Republic of Iran will no longer exist. This week, Iran struck a commercial vessel in the Strait of Hormuz. The U.S. then carried out strikes in Iran on Friday, the first since the signing of the Memorandum of Understanding. Tehran launched a drone and missile attack targeting Bahrain and Kuwait.
1: And U.S. crude is up about 0.75% now at $69.75 a barrel. If prices move much higher, that could, of course, push gas prices higher as well. But for now, drivers getting a break at the pump.
2: We have another big drop in the price of gasoline. In the past 2 weeks, regular grade at retail is down 23 cents. The new price is $4.01. And in 5 weeks, it's down 58 cents.
1: Oil analyst Trilby Lundberg with the Lundberg Survey. AAA says its average is $3.88 a gallon. 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
4: 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You're a personal astrophysicist.
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1: In World Cup action, Canada scores in the 92nd minute to earn the first World Cup knockout stage victory over South Africa, 1-0. The knockout rounds continue tomorrow. The Supreme Court set to rule on President Trump's executive order banning birthright citizenship. Congressman Brandon Gill of Texas tells Fox News he supports the president's move.
14: An illegal alien who traverses across South America, passes through multiple countries, shows up at our southern border, crosses over, and has a child, if that child should be an American citizen, just like anybody else in our country, I think most people would say no.
1: Well, the president has claimed no other country awards birthright citizenship. However, that is not the case. The Pew Research Center says 33 other countries have such laws, including Canada, Brazil, and Mexico. Lawmakers are looking at the effects of artificial intelligence on students' learning. Fox's Chad Pergram reports from Capitol Hill.
15: The percentage of high school seniors performing at grade level in math and reading is down 4 points from 2009. Lawmakers are skeptical about AI boosting performance. There are also privacy concerns. AI could harvest what students learn. An over-reliance on AI by teachers to grade papers is troubling. Some lawmakers doubt that AI can do everything. Students may question the value of an education if they can't find a job because of AI. Bipartisan lawmakers are now working on a framework to regulate AI. House Speaker Mike Johnson wants to pass that before the end of the year. On Capitol Hill, Chad Pergram, Fox News.
1: Republicans and Democrats in the Senate are pushing to require labels on AI-generated content. And President Trump says East Potomac golf links will remain open to the public after a major renovation. He says work will begin in September to transform the historic Washington Public Course into a world-class golf destination. I'm Carmen Roberts, and this is Fox News.
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0: Dale Jackson here with you, and I'm thrilled to be here with you on Tuesday because it is exciting. Iran is fixed, the reflecting pool is fixed, and all of America's problems. That's about the only two we got. Other than that, everything is resolved. Maybe we put Elon Musk in jail. That ought to resolve the rest of our issues. And if you think I'm joking, there are members of the United States Senate actually suggesting that Elon Musk needs to be held accountable because of the USAID being defunded. Now, 4.5 million children have been killed by Elon Musk single-handedly, and he must be held responsible. I just can't imagine someone on the political right, a member of Congress, maybe a commentator or whatever, saying that an individual, just a random individual, or a member of the media, or an elected official, was responsible for the deaths of 4.5 million people. And he could say something like that, and we would not see the mainstream media be like, is that the appropriate type of language to be using in these times? Is it really appropriate to be having that type of rhetoric being bantered about? Isn't that a call to violence? No. Elon Musk killed 4.5 million people. Mostly brown and black around the undeveloped world because he is a greedy trillionaire and he needs to be held accountable. That's completely fine. When Ro Khanna, the senator who was saying that, was told, hey, you realize this is like a defamatory statement. You could probably be sued for this because he didn't say it on the floor of the United States Senate. He said it just on television, I believe. I think he said it on social media as well. You could be sued for this. He was like, no. You don't understand. I just want to have a debate. And I guess it was the House, not the Senate. Excuse me. I just want to have a debate with Elon Musk about this. We need to have a debate about how many children he murdered. And then we can have that conversation. I don't know if I'd have that conversation with him, but sure. I mean, sure, that's what he wants. He wasn't totally just smearing and slandering him as a murderer. And remember, any cut to any government services anywhere is a death sentence. Now, I don't know why our European allies have decided they're going to allow those 4.5 million individuals to die since America has left the world stage and decided we don't want anything to do with any of this, like why they haven't picked up the slack. But it appears Europe is not as concerned about it as Ro Khanna is, because again, every cut that's ever been made is essentially an attack on whatever person was receiving that money, and you're killing them if you are ending that. So that's part of it. So in the many items we could list, the long line of Democrats saying things they don't actually believe, that's one of them. And then there are a couple more out there today that are rather amusing. One of them, which is just completely insane. Have you ever been to the reflecting pool? I have. And I don't remember too much about it because it's just a reflecting pool. When you're there, it just looks like a pool of water. That's what it looks like. Now we're being told it's the most important pool of water in the history of pools of water, in the history of the world. And your average citizen's very mad about this right now. Very mad.
1: Swimming, if I say Washington, D.C. reflecting pool, the reflecting pool in front of the Lincoln Memorial, if I raise that subject, what do you say?
2: LJ. That's all anybody talked about at home this weekend. It's very sad, actually, as we do go into the 250th. And, you know, the 250th is a time that all of us should remember how lucky we are to live in this country and what our forefathers put into that Constitution. So he wanted it, a flag blue. I don't know what's happened. Algae's a real problem. And it is in Michigan. It is in the Great Lakes. So maybe people will study it and understand what he did to the reflecting pool, which is part of the beauty of Washington. I don't like that it's there. I'm more worried about it when it's in our waters nationwide.
1: Yeah, you said you were home this weekend and everyone was talking about it. I mean, what were people saying to you about the reflecting pool?
2: I mean, they were like outraged. They were laughing. How did it happen? How do you do a no-bid contract? It's disgusting. What are they doing? A lot of people, believe it or not, were outraged that an Olympian had been arrested. So I have to tell you, you know me, when I'm home, I'm a lot of places. And at the Canton Festival, a bunch of kids brought it up to me. What does it mean? How did it get there? How does it happen? And I heard about it throughout the district. Oh.
0: No. I do not believe a bunch of kids came up. Congresswoman, how did the reflecting pool get there? What does it mean? What does it mean? What's going on with the reflecting pool? What does it mean? What's happening here? Can I swim in the reflecting pool? You may think to yourself, what? Can I swim in the reflecting pool? That's a very good question. It is a very good question. And it's a question, apparently, that's also being asked. Can you swim in the reflecting pool? Well, apparently you used to be able to back when America was a functioning country.
3: I'm sorry for these National Guards who should be home with their families and their friends, and they're still here as a part of Trump's political game that he's playing because they don't need to be here. But we're seeing this decriminalization and the slippery slope to authoritarianism, but this is what it looks like, right? Like all of a sudden, something that you played in, something that when I came to visit Washington, I also played, splashed around in, all of a sudden that's a crime. And so we're going to have a kid who's splashing around in a pool in Washington, D.C., like thousands of kids do all the time, where we're going to put them in handcuffs? Like that's, to me, is the ultimate sort of symbol of what, how this country has fallen into disrepair and authoritarianism.
0: You've never been allowed to swim in the reflecting pool. Not once. Yet, 1, 2, 3, 4, 5 people are sitting here on this television panel, and he said, like, you swam in the reflecting pool. And you. And I used to do that when I came to Washington, D.C. And now they can't do so. Why? Because of authoritarianism. Don't you know you can't splash around in the reflecting pool anymore because of authoritarianism? You can't do it. Guys. The reflecting pool has been a mess for decades. It has been a mess for decades. It is not new. It is not anything even close to new. The Obama administration spent $35 million trying to fix the reflecting pool and failed. They were incapable of doing it. It still had the algae. It still had the issues. And here they are, still pretending that, oh, well, this just happened. Before, it kind of makes you wonder, what did they think the reflecting pool looked like in the last administration? Like if they specifically believe that this reflecting pool is solely a problem in this administration, what was going on before that? What was happening? What was going on before all of this went down? Anything? I mean, were they ever, did anyone look at the reflecting pool and say, hey, what's going on there? No, of course not. Trump is just obsessed with making things look good, or whatever his opinion of good is. That's the obsession. That's the issue. And I'm watching as people on my social media, like my friends, I'm not talking about like, you know, political people. I'm watching as people on social media are like, oh, look at the Obama library reflect off of a lake next to it. That's what a reflecting pool is supposed to look like. I'm like, what are we doing here? What are we doing here? And you guys are pretending you care about this, which is just hilarious. Because I don't think that you actually do. Because if you did, wouldn't you be upset about this before? Wouldn't you have raised this issue like, oh, we care so much about the algae in the reflecting pool, so we went to Joe Biden and said, hey, can you do something about it? No, that never happened. Weird. Huh. They never did that, did they? What an odd thing to hear. And what an odd thing for these people to push. But remember, you can't swim in the reflecting pool anymore. You used to be able to. And you weren't allowed to, actually. But now we're pretending you cannot swim in the reflecting pool. God, these people are out of their minds. They don't know what they're doing. They don't know what they're doing. And I'm waiting for them to say that if we just taxed Elon Musk enough, we'd be able to fix the reflecting pool. That may be the next one, since they have people coming up to them in their districts and saying, the reflecting pool, I'm so mad and outraged about it. Give me a break. These people are clowns. We will give them the attention they so seek here on this program. I am Dale Jackson. You can weigh in on these or any of these other issues, some that might actually matter, on the ScoutPestControl.com, WVNN, hot take text line. You can jump in right there. Easy to do so, 866-494-9866. 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

0: in the conversation about geese. Yep, that's right. We got conversations about geese where law enforcement is involved. Apparently, you can pretend that you can say all sorts of crazy stuff, but if you mention someone and you tell people who the board members are for Heritage Plantation, they'll say that you're doxing them and they'll call law enforcement. That's not how it works. That is not how it works. And I don't think you should be harassing the Heritage Plantation Homeowners Association, especially with their propensity for murdering people. I'm sorry, geese. Oops. That's a bit of a slip up there, Bugsy. Not people. Geese. I don't think you should be threatening them. And you shouldn't be harassing them at all. In fact, you should be leaving them alone because geese are an invasive species. And the idea that talking about getting rid of them is somehow unacceptable. And I love it. Posting people's name is wrong, but gassing animals isn't. Come on, guys. What are we doing here? What are we doing? And this is not doxing to mention somebody's name, okay? It's not. Especially if you're a public figure and you are not a public figure, maybe that's the wrong way to put it, but if your name is on the Heritage Plantation Homeowners Association website, they can post your name on there and give your email address and say, talk to these people about what you want done, and they should ignore you because you do not live in Heritage Plantation. You are just bothering them. That's all you're doing. And that's what you're trying to do. I'm not even being critical of that. That is what you're trying to do. You're trying to harass them. Okay? You are continuing to harass them about what they're doing when it comes to the goose invasion. And I'm for it. I am all for it because the more we hear about this, the more communities are like, wait, we can kill the geese? That's an option? We're allowed to kill these things? We can kill these geese? Oh, damn! All right, let's go! Let's kill the geese! Let's go! And that's what they're doing. But they are continuing their protests. They are continuing their harassment of the people who live in these communities. And they're telling them to be aware of the geeses, gooses, geese. Anyway, so they're telling you to be aware and protect them. I think the only thing that left to do is to become one with the geese. And what I mean by that is it is time for some of these people to stop living in their homes away from where these geese live and to actually go out into the field, into the ponds, into the areas around the ponds where the geese may be, and live with them. That is the only solution. I have heard some brilliant suggestions that with the introduction of natural predators might solve this issue. Which, by the way, I'm a fan of, too. I am. Go ahead, toss some alligators in there, too. Let's get some alligators into the mix. And let's get all of this going. That is an absolutely 100% brilliant strategy. Let's insert more problems into the equation. I fully support that, and I want to see more of it. So, yes, alligators, yes. Geese, no. Get the geese out of there. Now we just need to get a bunch of giant alligators killing these geese. And if that was the case, if we had those, we never would have had this issue. So it's very important that you get in there and you fight for the rights of these geese. Unless, of course, you're also fighting for the rights of the alligators. Remember, the people that live there, they have no rights because you stood on the side of the road with a cleverly written sign that got you 7 likes on Facebook. and you got both of your steps in that day as well. So that's important too. So don't worry about the actual people that live there. They're bad guys. They're villains. The alligators, they're the good guys. The geese, they're the good guys. The human beings that live there, they are secondary and irrelevant to the entire conversation. That seems to be it. And if you want to see a fight between a homeowners association and a bunch of people that don't live there, well, we got that going on now too. So congratulations, everyone. The situation you thought was dumb is only going to get dumber. Okay, keep that in mind. But know this. At the end of the day, those geese, they're going to get got. And then they're going to get gone. And we're all going to be happy about that. We'll be right back.
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2: Kathleen Maloney, Iran and the U.S. trading fire over the weekend, with Iran again attacking an oil tanker in the Strait of Hormuz. Louisiana Senator John Kennedy tells Fox's The Big Weekend Show,
3: "It would be nice to have some help from other countries in the world that depend on the Strait of Hormuz for their oil."
2: Both sides have reportedly agreed to pause the fighting and resume talks Tuesday in Qatar. Rescue crews are in a race against time to save survivors of the earthquakes in Venezuela. Other countries are stepping in to help.
4: American rescue teams are here from Florida, California, and Virginia. The U.S. Embassy tells Fox the Trump administration will be here for Venezuela as long as it takes.
2: Fox's Matt Foy in Caracas. The number of dead now confirmed at over 1,400. 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

0: News Talk, 770 AM, 92.5 FM, WVNN. Bill Jackson here with you. Thank you very much for joining us. Thank you so much for your time today. We appreciate you being here. Jacob Morrison is with us, Valley Labor Report. You can hear him 9:30 to 11 right here on WVNN. And we always appreciate him coming on the program here. Jacob, on Reddit, and I ask you this because you look like a Reddit moderator. So I ask you this question. On Reddit, I keep seeing these ads, anti-union ads. And they say, and I thought it was interesting, and I thought about it when I saw this. They say that the South got strong because its lack of unions. Now, this is an argument that people have been making for quite some time. This is an argument that people have been pushing against unionization. Now, locally, unions have picked up a lot of stroke here in the South. Why do you think these things are popping up right now? What's going on in the South right now, union wise? I wanted to ask you that because I was wondering where this all came from.
1: Yeah, like why are people buying these ads? Yes. The UIW just won another election in Chattanooga at a VW parts manufacturer, Schellick. Okay. It was like a 300 person unit, so not a small shop. And so it could be that they won their election, I think, 2 weeks ago. So that could have been it, there's been a couple of other, you know, we have a segment on the show called Last Week in Southern Labor, where we take a look at the NLRB's, election filings and stuff. And so there's been over the last few weeks, usually at least one or two per week, 100, 200, 300 person unit in the South. So, it could be that, just the business council of some state is perceiving a threat to their collective interest. So,
0: is there a threat to their collective interest?
1: I mean, the collective interests of workers and the owners are divergent in many cases. So, so there could be.
0: Let me ask you this, and I haven't seen the union position on this, but I'm going to assume what it is. There is a ballot initiative in California. It's got on the ballot. It's the billionaire tax, and a lot of billionaires are against it, obviously. And they're saying, we're going to leave. We're not going to do business here. We're going to do all this stuff. Elon Musk, I think, accurately pointed something out the other day that a lot of people don't pay attention to. A lot of states, if you are in the state just doing business, those amount of days, and baseball players go through this as well. They find themselves ball players, athletes, and go through this as well. If they're playing in Los Angeles, every day they're there, the money they make that day is taxed daily in that state. So the teams have to deal with all those different tax issues and whatnot. Anyway, who cares about them? But has the union taken a position on the billionaire tax in California and the new push? Yeah, if we just took all of Elon Musk's money, we could give $7,000 to each American family. What's the position there?
1: The SEIU, I think, is the big pusher behind it. I think that they're the reason that it's on the ballot. But, the labor movement is a big and diverse movement. And I do think that potentially the building trades have said something against the billionaire tax. So you're going to get different things from different parts of the labor movement, I think. Although the president of the Labor Federation in California, which is, if you can accurately say that anybody kind of quote unquote speaks for the labor movement, it would be the president of the Federation of Unions, and she supports it. So, I mean, the labor movement, broadly speaking, you're going to have a few people that are a few unions probably that are going to be against it. But broadly speaking, they're going to be supportive of it.
0: So the headline from the National Review a couple days ago, and I saw this, and I thought about you, said in California, organized labor might just defeat itself. The SEIU, as you just mentioned, backed measure to tax the global assets of Californians. California is roughly 200 billionaires, and basically what they're saying is, if Elon Musk has $1 trillion, and it's not 999 billion of it is on paper, you're still going to tax that trillion, and he's going to have to sell those assets in order to pay. It's a weird thing. Gavin Newsom's against it. You then saw the SEIU say, we'll back out of this if you give us a 2% tax on the wealthy and a 2% tax increase. Gavin Newsom's against it. SEIU is for it. The labor unions might defeat themselves. You have Graham Plattner, when he's not being main conf and doing terrible thing to women, he's for this kind of stuff. Elizabeth Warren, Bernie Sanders, etc. But Gavin Newsom, no. Why is Newsom a no on this?
1: Well, I mean, Newsom, you know, as much as Newsom is like kind of trying to portray himself as a fighter, I mean, he's always been on the more economically sort of moderate part of the Democratic Party. I mean, he's never been, you know, a big, huge progressive. I mean, my understanding is that a big reason that California never tried a single payer, healthcare system under his tenure is because of him. He killed it. And so, I think that's the explanation there. But as far as the, you know, are they going to leave? I mean, it's worth people knowing that it's a one-time tax. So, it's not going to, it's something that potentially if it goes well, you know, maybe they see there's an attempt to bring it back. But it's not like it automatically is that they do it again. It's difficult for me to see a whole bunch of people leaving. I mean, you know, the CEO of, I think it's NVIDIA, was asked about it, the Jensen Huang. And he was like, you know, I mean, I don't even think about it because I'm a billionaire. That's like literally part of the thing is I have so much freaking money that I don't even think about it. You know, I mean, he didn't say that, but he did say that it doesn't, you know. However much they tax me is how much they tax me.
0: A good sign for guys like you and Ro Khanna and Bernie and Elizabeth Warren and others just to say, here's my net worth and I'm just going to write a check to the Treasury?
1: Why would that be a good
0: sign? Just to send the message that you know, we need to, you're doing okay. I mean, we'll go out and we're going to cut a check for 2% of our net worth to the Treasury. I mean, if you own a house and you know, you take, let's say you have a $200,000 house, you know, that's 4K. You can send that off. Let's say your business is worth, you know, $100,000. That's another 2K, 6K. Write that off. Send that off. You know, why you got 10K in your bank account? That's another 200 bucks there. Send that off. I mean, why not? Why don't a bunch of liberals just get? I'm thinking out loud here. Why don't a bunch of liberals get together and be like, see, this is no big deal. We can send 2 or 5% of our net worth off. Why can't a billionaire do it?
1: Well, I mean, to be fair to me, I do pay much more than 2% of my, just quick back of the envelope math.
0: Yeah, but this is 2% on top. This is 2% on top. This is a new 2%.
1: And then, you know, my effective tax rate is often is much higher than most of these, you know, billionaires. So,
0: but why is that?
1: Because they have so much money, Dale. That's why.
0: What's the real reason? It's because all of their money comes from the things they've invested in other companies and stuff
1: like
0: that.
1: Right, and capital is taxed at a lower rate than labor. Right. I work, they have money that makes them money, and they pay less because of that, and that's insane.
0: No, it makes complete sense.
1: It's obviously insane. Why should capital be taxed less than labor?
0: Because you want to incentivize people spending it.
1: You don't want to incentivize people to work?
0: No, you already do incentivize people to work. Income tax is what it is. I'm for lowering the income tax too. I'm down with you. No. We should lower the income tax as well. I'm not suggesting that's not what we should do, but the point behind the idea that you tax it at a discount is so people will spend it to make more. And Elon Musk.
1: And that's
0: all
1: worked
0: this stuff,
1: so well. That's worked.
0: It has worked.
1: Great.
0: So why is Elon Musk worth $1 trillion on paper?
1: because of the work of, you know, tens of thousands of people at his companies.
0: I mean, did they work for free?
1: No.
0: Yeah, because he pays them. He invests that money into those companies. Those companies grow, and that's how it works. And that a lot of them have become millionaires as well, including some welders and janitors and stuff like that who are on early on in the process. And I don't really care about that because I'm not out here pocket watching people. But the point is, you know, you want to incentivize investment as opposed to people just sitting on their money. And the way you do that is you make it, you give them a discount on their taxes to invest that money so they don't sell.
1: No, I mean, there's already tax deductions for investment. Like, you are not, you know, on top of there being a lower rate of taxation for capital as compared to labor. If you work for your money, you pay more in taxes than if your money makes money for you. On top of that, just as a general rule, there are then tax deductions for if you put money into your business. So you're only actually taxed on the profits. And so, you know, it's a completely unfair system of taxation for working people, one that I think that when you put it as starkly as I've tried to, most people would oppose.
0: Let me ask this. Do you think a company that makes $1 million a year but only 200,000 of that is profit should be taxed on the $1 million?
1: No, that would be taxing on revenue. It would be taxing on
0: right. But you just said that they're only taxing on profit.
1: I know, but you said no. It was as a response to you saying, "Well, you got to tax it lower to incentivize investment." Right. Investment is already incentivized because you're not taxed on the investment at all.
0: Right.
1: So the lower taxation for profit is not, you know, that's not necessary.
0: I again, you look at all these people.
1: And actually, if you taxed profit at the same rate as you tax labor, then there's actually, I think, even more of an incentive to push your what would be profit into investment because it would be taxed at such a higher rate. You're going to basically, quote unquote, lose that money if it's profit, whereas you could invest it into the business and potentially make more money on the other end.
0: Yeah, but that's exactly what happens. That's why the effective tax rates of companies like Amazon and whatnot are zero sometimes because of the investment in the company. That's how that works. I mean, everything you just described is exactly how it works. The reason I asked the question is you got guys like Ro Khanna saying, you know, Elon Musk needs to pay this so he can pay for this project. And there's another guy saying we got to pay for this project. Another guy saying we got to pay for this project, which obviously cannot be done. I mean, shouldn't there just be a movement to show how easy it is? Like, Ro Khanna is worth $200 million. Take 2% of his, let's say $4 million, and just write that check.
1: No, because that's... It's a silly way to argue against taxation of, you know, of everybody or an entire, you know, class of wealthy people by saying, well, why don't you just write a check? Well, because the point is not in people individually writing checks. The point is to raise revenue for a purpose, and individual people writing checks or getting a couple of other people to write checks is not going to pay for
0: The whole debate in California is about 200 people, isn't it?
1: Yeah, but yeah, you're not going to get those 200 people.
0: Sounds like a couple of emails could get sent out. Yeah, go ahead.
1: Well, you're not going to get those 200 people specifically to do that voluntarily. And then if you get some other random assortment of 200 people, well, it's not going to have the same effect because they're not billionaires.
0: Well, no, I wouldn't go after the next 200 down the list until you get the 200 at the top.
1: Well, what you were suggesting was, Ro Khanna and some of his buddies all do 2%, and then there you
0: but
1: go.
0: But I think that would just be a nice little gesture. Say, hey, I'm willing to give my 2% because it's the right thing to do. So I'm gonna divest myself and all my stocks and everything in order to cover that 2%.
1: Yeah, I mean it's just if they want to do that, I mean that's fine, you know. But it's a way to get away from the conversation of, you know.
0: Oh, I think it's a lot of a good idea in order for us to instead turn and say, hey, look how easy it is to give up 2%. You should just do the same thing. I think that'd be a hell of an argument for guys like Ro Khanna and others to stand on the stage and say, come on, and hell, have the guy from NVIDIA you mentioned earlier up there as well. Be like, this guy just scratched a check for, you know, whatever, and now look at us. I don't know. I think instead of going through all this, a couple of emails could have solved the whole issue. I don't know. Maybe I'm crazy there. Well, Jacob Morrison, he'll have more of this, I'm sure, and other things that he'll discuss on his program this weekend, 9:30 to 11, right here on WVNN this Saturday. Don't miss it. Valley Labor Report heard all over the country. And someone emailed me in and said, Dale, you know you're responsible for Jacob Morrison's massive success. And I said, you're right. He should be taxed and have to give me some money for it. That's as simple as it is. You're right. I agree wholeheartedly. Jacob Morrison, thanks a lot. We'll talk to you next week on the Alabama A&M $350 million Bulldog Hotline. Everyone else, we'll be right back.
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0: Man, as Americans, we will do anything to avoid working out. Anything. Anything at all. But they're talking about ice sculpting. Cooling down your fat cells so they shrink. Okay. Thanks, guys. There you go. There you go. Go get both your steps in, all right? Well, there it is. I like that joke, by the way. Anyway, moving on. Let's get back to the line. Give you, or the ScoutPestControl.com, WVNN, hot take text line. You guys have some thoughts on Jacob Morrison, and some of you have some thoughts on Jacob Morrison as a whole.
14: As someone in a union, I would say unions really aren't worth it.
0: I need a little bit more on that, but I think a lot of people have voiced that opinion. I'll tell you this, the unions have had some wins here in the South, both with unionization and with increasing their wages. We've seen that, no question about it. What that means for new attempts to bring in business, that has yet to be seen.
14: What is the union view on gassing geese?
0: I think they think it's a gas. I mean, I don't know. I don't know. Look,

0: income is $700,000, and there's payroll and all this other stuff, that the net revenue is $200,000, why would you tax it at $1 million? And so maybe the guy is actually poor. He's not as rich as you think he is. Either way, I get your point. I get your point.
1: The income tax was a progressive idea to begin with. Finally, progressive are admitting it's insufficient.
0: Well, it was also just a camel's nose under the tent. You got to remember that. The idea was you get it in, you make it stick, and then you can grow it. You get it in, you fight the battles over it, constitutionality and all the other stuff, and then you just say, let's expand it. And yeah, they want it to be progressive in the sense they call it a progressive tax, and you tax people at the top more. But then you get into this like, no, we're taxing them more, but they have all these write-off and deductions, and it's not fair. And the teacher from Huntsville is taxed at a higher rate than Warren Buffett. It's like, yeah, no kidding, because she's taxed on her income and he's taxed on investment income, which is taxed differently because you don't want Warren Buffett sitting on that money. You want Warren Buffett investing it in order to create new jobs. That's what you want him doing. That's it. You want to lower the tax on the teachers? Go right ahead. I'm not going to argue with you on that. But this idea of increasing taxes on the people that are investing in companies and things of that nature, that doesn't make much sense. Because you want that money going into your market. You want that money going in to your local businesses. Or even big businesses. You want that money going in. On the reflecting pond.
1: Dale, I'm about 7 years older than you, and I remember going on a sixth grade Washington, D.C. trip, and no one was swimming in the reflecting pool, so you're correct, nobody's been swimming in the reflecting.
0: Yeah, well, I mean, it's obvious because the rules say you're not allowed to do that. Like, you're literally not allowed to do it. So when you listen to people say that no one's allowed to swim in the reflecting pool anymore, and that's part of authoritarianism, which is 100% what happened on MS Now. They had a person come on and say that I used to splash around in the reflecting pond when I was young. It would come to D.C. No, you didn't. No, nobody plays in the reflecting pool. So please stop lying. Just stop lying. Just stop lying. That's all you got to do. And by the way, no, politicians are not having people come up to me like, I'm very mad about the algae. Get the hell out of here. There's been algae in it for decades.
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4: The U.S. and Iran trade strikes. I'm Kathleen Maloney, Fox News. Fox's Trey Yingst with the latest.
5: This was the second exchange of fire this weekend between the United States and Iran. Vice President J.D. Vance posted to X over the weekend saying, Iran signed a ceasefire agreement. We have honored it. If they have disagreements about how the MOU is being applied, they can pick up the phone. But violence will be met with violence. The new military action comes as the situation between Israel and Hezbollah plays out on a separate but parallel track. The Israelis launched new airstrikes against Hezbollah this weekend as Hezbollah continued attacks against Israeli forces in southern Lebanon. Late last week, there was a diplomatic breakthrough in Washington as the Israelis and Lebanese signed a framework agreement aimed at normalizing ties between the two countries and disarming Hezbollah.
4: Axios now reporting that the U.S. and Iran have agreed to halt strikes and meet Tuesday in Qatar. Rescue teams from several countries join a desperate effort to rescue earthquake survivors in Venezuela.
6: Time is of the essence to find any survivors underneath the rubble. A 17-floor condo has fully collapsed. We spoke to a woman whose cousin lived on the second floor of this building, and she is holding out hope that her cousin is still alive.
7: My cousin, Chantal Daniela, was with Antonio. And he called a friend, and he said that they were alive and well and in a reduced space, and that gives us some hope. We know that she might be there because the second floor is, like, underground.
6: American rescue teams are here from Florida, California, and Virginia. The U.S. Embassy tells Fox the Trump administration will be here for Venezuela as long as it takes.
4: Fox's Matt Foy. A long and dangerous heat wave will blast a large stretch of the central and eastern U.S.

0: Could be temperatures as high as 100 degrees. 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
0: Louisiana Congresswoman Julia Letlow won the Republican nomination for Senate. President Trump endorsed her over incumbent Senator Bill Cassidy.
3: On Saturday, Letlow clinched the Republican nomination comfortably with about 57% of the vote. State Treasurer John Fleming finished at 43%. Letlow's win marked a victory for President Trump as well, who had endorsed the Republican representative. She will likely succeed Senator Bill Cassidy, whom the president successfully ousted. Cassidy has broken with the president on several issues, including last week when the two had a blow-up over the war in Iran. The two-term incumbent accuses the president of sometimes treating Congress as an appendage, but he does believe there are other lawmakers who will hold the president accountable.
0: Fox's Madeline Rivera in Washington. Lawmakers are looking at the effects of artificial intelligence on students' learning. Fox's Chad Pergram on Capitol Hill reports.
4: The percentage of high school seniors performing at grade level in math and reading is down 4 points from 2009. Lawmakers are skeptical about AI boosting performance. There are also privacy concerns. AI could harvest what students learn. An over-reliance on AI by teachers to grade papers is troubling. Some lawmakers doubt that AI can do everything. Students may question the value of an education if they can't find a job because of AI. Bipartisan lawmakers are now working on a framework to regulate AI. House Speaker Mike Johnson wants to pass that before the end of the year. On Capitol Hill, Chad Pergram, Fox News.
0: Lawmakers are pushing to require labels on AI-generated content. Delaware Senator Chris Coons suffering minor injuries in a multi-vehicle crash in his home state today. He said the collision was triggered by a driver experiencing a medical emergency. Coons is expected to make a full recovery. I'm Kathleen Maloney. This is Fox News.
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0: Jackson Show. Good morning. Yes, we are to your Wednesday, which is supposed to be the day where I'm not supposed to be able to talk. But here I am talking nonetheless. It looks like I have fought off the illness, which means tomorrow I won't be able to talk. That's where we're going here. That's where things are going, and I can't wait. I can't wait. I'm so excited. I just can't wait. I'm just so excited by this ongoing illness, and I thought I was over these kind of things. But now my son's in like a different summer program, so now you get the illness from that thing. So thank you very much, other parents. Also had our first lice scare. Yeah, we got that going on as well, so that's fun. Yeah, we got all that going on. Hanging out with those other kids with their lice and their problems. No, I don't want any of that stuff, but we're good. We're good. I, however, am fine. Bugsy has absorbed some of the illness, so congratulations to her. She's getting a piece of that, but it's really her own fault. I warned her. I told her. I talked about it on the radio. I made it very clear, and yet for some reason, unlike most people in my life, she is hell-bent on having discussions with me. Huge mistake. Huge mistake, Bugsy. You should never talk to me at any time ever. And if you do, it should just be via text. But you decided it needed to be in person. Now you're paying the penalty. Is that correct?
1: Well, I don't think I'm going to talk to you ever again. So
0: good. Yes, that is.
1: You're welcome. You finally get what you want.
0: Yes, that is absolutely it. Fantastic. So good, good, good. All right. So I wanted to just point something out today and maybe highlight something. I got to say this. The reflecting pool thing, I'm over it. I'm over it. I think at this point in time, the president of the United States is lying. I mean, that's at this point in time, my conclusion on this is that the president of the United States of America is lying about the reflecting pool. Now, if he's not, I'm more than happy to eat those words. I will be perfectly content to do so. But there is a story out today, and the media has their thing. Like, they're mad that he's even trying to fix the reflecting pool, which is obviously not true. Okay, it is obviously, or sorry, they're mad he's trying to fix the reflecting pool, which is obviously insane. It's obviously true they are doing that, being mad about that. But Donald Trump has a huge megaphone. And he could utilize that megaphone whenever he wants, wherever he wants. And all he has to do is say, look at this person doing this thing. Look at him. Look at their stupid face. Look at their stupid nonsense. Look at these stupid monsters doing these stupid things. Okay? All right. Got it? Got it. Okay. Show the video. Show the video. If there is evidence that some guy took a knife or razor blades or whatever, then go and do that. I mean, that's all I'm asking you to just show it. Go on social media. Go to your own website that you own. Go there and release a video of some idiot getting in the water and cutting it up. That's all you got to do. That's all I need. That's all I need from you. All I need from you is to do that. If that is what's going on, then by all means, get in there and show it. That's all you got to do. That's all you got to do. Why are we on like day 9 of this thing and we're pretending like there's some evidence that, oh, I'm going to show the evidence in court? No, no, no, no, no, no, no, no, no, no, no, no, no, no, no, no, no, no, no, no, no. No, no, no, no, no. Show it now. That's all you got to do. Show it now. Make it clear. Tell people what it is. Show people who it is. And I've seen there's some photos of some people sticking their hands in there and doing stuff. That's whatever. If there's evidence of poisoning the water or big gashes being carved or any of the stuff, then just show it, man. That's all I want you to do. And I don't doubt for a second that there are people who are absolutely ecstatic that the reflecting pool is having problems. They're morons. I don't care about them. Yes, your elderly old aunt is like, Donald Trump can't even fix the reflecting pool. Who cares? You never listened to anything they had to say anyway. Who cares? Don't worry about that. Do not worry about them. Worry about the truth of this. If there is evidence that somebody is damaging the reflecting pool, man, just release it. And by the way, I'm open to being proven wrong. But at this point in time, the fact that there is no evidence being released leads me to believe that there is no evidence. And I'd love to hear the other theory on it. I mean, the theory should be basically this. Well, he doesn't want to ruin the court case. Since when has he cared? I mean, like, what are we talking about? Trust me, if there was a video of some pink-haired freak walking up to the reflecting pool, wading their big body into the water, and dragging something across the bottom that's going to screw the whole thing up, which, by the way, I mean, that's not really a... I mean, I hate to put it this way. It's not really a sign of a great job done either, by the way, if that could be done that way. But what do I know? But just show it. Show your work. I mean, isn't that what we would be calling for in this scenario, in any other case? That whoever allegedly did this be outed, named, and shamed? I don't want to hear about some canoeist being arrested because he stuck his hand in and pulled out something. I don't care about that. Did he reach in and cut it? Did he? Okay, good. Show me that. I know there's cameras all over that place. That place is the most surveilled piece of property in the world. Of course, I'm speaking to the National Mall and everything around it. Come on. We got surveillance there. We've seen the photos. We've seen it. Just show us. Show us. And the stuff that they have released is some people on the side of the reflecting pool sticking their hands in there a bunch of different times and doing something. I mean, I'm not suggesting they're not doing stuff. That is not my argument. But we're suggesting there's like some sort of bioterrorism thing going on here with our friends on the left, which if they did it, I wouldn't be surprised. But let's see it. That's all I'm asking for. I want to see it. I want to see what we're talking about. I want to see what the discussion's about. I want to know. I don't want to hear like, oh, this is, look at these guys. They're clearly doing bad stuff. Okay, I hear you. You're seen, okay? Now what I would like you to do is to, oh, I don't know. God, call me crazy. Show me. You may say, well, Dale, you're being a little unfair in what you're asking for. You want them to expose the criminal case before... Yes, I do. That is exactly correct. It is exactly correct. I want them to expose the case before it even happens. That's correct. Absolutely. 150%. Yep, that's exactly what I want them to do. So tell me why they're not releasing. I'd love to hear it. You can jump in here and let me know on the scoutpestcontrol.com WVNN hot take text line. That's simple for you to jump in here and voice your opinion. Easy to do so, always, 866-494-WVNN. And you can get in on the Coleman Furniture Market free speech phone lines. Same thing, 866 866- 494-9866. That almost got that wrong there. Let me 866-494-9866. There we go. That's as simple as it is. 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

0: By the way, you don't have to tell me that Donald Trump is talking about having evidence of these people doing it and people being arrested. I'm not suggesting there aren't people being arrested. I think there's a misunderstanding of my point here. I'm not suggesting that. I'm suggesting that the reflecting pool is a mess and they're having a hard time fixing it because it's hard to fix. That's why the Obama and Biden administration spent money on it and couldn't get it done either. But I don't think the problem is a roving band of Antifa coming and taking down the reflecting pool. I just don't think that's what's happening. And I don't think they can prove that's happening. And I think that if they could prove that was happening, they would prove that it is happening. And that's my point. I mean, if you want to believe that it's happening, cool, man. I'm with you. Okay? But you're the president of the United States. You're the one making these claims. If you're making these claims, then here's how you show it. You use your massive power that you have as president of the United States. And I don't know. I don't know who else needs to hear this, but you use that massive power that you have, and you show it. That's it. That's all. That's all. I also like his move that he's making towards the push on gouging gas prices. I want to see that. You're not going to upset me with that. Yeah, hell yeah. I want to hear more about that. Tell me more about that. But show me it's happening. I want to see it. I don't want excuses made over and over and over and over again just because things aren't going the way you want. And that's how this looks. Now people will say, well, Dale, you don't really understand. It's far more complicated. Okay. I mean, I'm open to that, too. Believe me, I'm open to the idea that this is far more complicated than Dale Jackson's making it to be. But here's another alternate view for you. Maybe it's not. Maybe it's not that complicated. Maybe it's pretty damn simple. And what's happened is what they tried to do with the reflecting pool didn't work. That's okay. I don't consider this to be like some sort of hate crime on the part of the president of the United States or anything. But I'm not going to sit here and pretend that the president of the United States is doing like some sort of fantastic job here, because who cares? It's the reflecting pool. But if he's going to allege that there is like some sort of international conspiracy against the reflecting pool looking good, I want to see it. I mean, that's what I want to see. I want to see the reflecting pool. I want to see the bad guys. I want to see the villains exposed. Oh, Dale, you just have to trust the process. Okay, calm down, Nick Saban. All right? I appreciate you. Okay? I do. I appreciate the Nick Saban nature of this conversation at this point. I'm a fan. But you probably need to kind of lay it out and make it clear. Okay? Just make it clear. And this is worth noting here again that it doesn't have to be this way. It doesn't have to be that way. Nobody cares about this. The only reason people care about it is because Trump keeps talking about it. And there are a lot of people out there that are using this as a way to basically show incompetence. And yes, government's incompetent. Government's always incompetent. That's why when people are like, oh, look at what they did here. I'm not surprised the Biden administration couldn't get this done, or the Obama administration couldn't get this done. I'm not surprised about that. They're incompetent. Government generally is incompetent. To the text line.
1: If Trump did show proof Would you believe it?
0: Yeah. I mean, just show it. I mean, what are we talking? What's the proof? Okay, we've had multiple days where, almost a week now it appears, where we've been having the President of the United States coming out and getting sucked into a conversation about whether or not the reflecting pond is under attack by Antifa. Right? I mean, isn't that what we're doing every single day? Isn't that what's happening? And the media is doing an absolutely bang-up job of, look at what Donald Trump is doing without evidence. Like they're playing the game. And they're winning. Because it makes it look like he's just making this up. Oh, we're going to show it in court. Okay. I mean, that's cool, I guess. Show it in court. So would I believe it? Yes. Yes. But does he need to show it? Yeah, that's true too.
1: Why is this a story? Lived there for 30 years and don't care at all about the reflecting pool.
0: I'm with you. I'm with you. It's because Trump has said, I'm going to fix it. So Democrats said, no, you're not. That's it. That's the entirety of the story. So now we've all just went into our camps and decided to fight about it. That's true. It's a good question. You're right. 100% right.
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4: I'm Deborah Valentine. Peace talks planned Tuesday in Qatar after the U.S. and Iran agreed to halt fighting and talk in the Qatar area. Fighting in the Strait of Hormuz on NBC's Meet the Press, Senator Roger Marshall.
5: The major war is over, and think of this as almost just a mop-up operation. We have to press them. If they strike us, we have to strike them back by 10.
4: The fighting erupted during the 60-day memorandum of agreement after Iran launched attacks on two ships. Gas prices continue to fall nationwide. Oil industry analyst Trilby Lundberg.
6: We have another big drop in the price of gasoline. In the past 2 weeks, regular grade at retail is down 23 cents. The new price is $4.01. And in 5 weeks, it's down 58 cents.
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0: do you think the reflecting pool is the worst thing that's ever happened, which it obviously is not? Let me give you another thing that might be the worst thing that ever happened. For those of you who live in District 4 in Huntsville, I don't know how you guys have failed to do this, but Ryan Renaud, the District 4 school board member, running unopposed. How in the world have y'all allowed this to happen? And trust me, I tried. I tried recruiting multiple people to run against that guy. And I couldn't get it. I couldn't get anyone in there who's willing to do it. The Committee of 100, which is more than 100 people, endorsed him before we were even out of the qualifying period. And I think that was done to scare people away. I mean, the school board's going to be in a much better position with the change in District 3 that's going to happen. There are some terrible people on the school board, and at least they're going away by choice. That's nice. That is nice. And I got to applaud those terrible people for doing the right thing for the community. So congratulations to them for once doing something for the community instead of themselves. But again, I applaud them for making that choice. But Ryan Renaud stayed on the school board. It is running unopposed. You may remember Ryan Renaud was a credibly accused drug dealer in his past. Not convicted, by the way. Just full disclosure there. There is also the way he was put on the school board, which was shenanigans and nonsensory, where someone else was picked. They then went into a back room and came out, oh, never mind, Ryan Renaud. That's how it went down. And that is wildly unfortunate. But congratulations to him on his reelection because he does not have an opponent. So he gets that. So he stays on the school board. I tried to get my wife to run in that position. She absolutely refused to run. And I thought about going down and possibly filling out the paperwork for her and putting it in and just putting her on the ballot. So he would have an opponent, and that did not work out in my favor. So I was unable to make that happen. So, again, I feel like I failed you guys a little bit. But you may say to yourself, well, Dale, why didn't you run? Well, one, let's just be real about it. I think I would have a very hard time winning. No, I'm just kidding. I think I would win in a landslide. Number two, if you want to be honest with it, I'd have to quit my job in order to do so. So I couldn't do that, and I wouldn't do that. For that particular job. But again, if you're asking me on my take on the state of Huntsville City Schools, I will tell you this: at least school choice is an option for people who do want to use it. Okay, that is my response to that. Okay, I think we should look at this and just say, okay, school choice is necessary because of things like this. And we should all be very happy that school choice is a thing. If you want to use it, if you don't want to use it, then congratulations. The status quo exists for you and you can do that. But school choice options exist as well. I think that's a really good thing. And those options will be growing as time goes on. And I think that's well worth pointing out as well. But Bill Kling, my city councilman, who calls in on this program regularly, very responsive, probably the most responsive politician that I've ever seen. He is running. He has an opponent in his race. Andrea Alvarez is going away in District 3. Jenny Robinson is running for re-election in the District 3 city council race. So there are some races there. Unfortunately, and this, you know, maybe I'm somewhat responsible for this as well. Unfortunately, it appears the amount of attention that these races get is somewhat minimal because they happen at odd times and the people who are interested in them are in them. So it just doesn't really look like something that's going to get a ton of attention. But small turnout means you can make a difference if you can get the right people animated. And I'll tell you, over the last couple of years, left-leaning people in the state of Alabama have been able to animate people for school board races and city council races across the state. And I think that could happen here again. Now, you've also seen a bit of a response to that at the state level. At the state level, they continue meddling, for lack of a better way to put this, in the local school systems. And that has been an ongoing complaint where there is probably some merit to it, that there is maybe a little too much meddling from the state. But at the same time, you look at what some of the stuff that the locals would do, and you might have a bit of a problem. I mean, here's how you fix your local schools. It's all pretty self-explanatory. One, you work to discipline the children. I mean, that's it. And Huntsville City Schools has had a problem with disciplining their children because you have a DOJ order over them. That's number one. And that's a hard thing to do. And they have to basically do all they can to try to get out from underneath that DOJ desegregation order in order to be able to actually run their school district the way they'd like to. And number two, educrats run the school systems. Even from the elected positions, educrats, through their donations and running people for those boards, run the school system. And that's probably not the best thing for it. We probably need a bunch of people who have no connection to the school system to run that thing as if it's a functioning business, not a bloated bureaucracy for their friends and personal pet projects. Unfortunately, most school systems are bloated bureaucracies run for the friends and the personal desires of the people in charge, and the teachers' unions or teachers' groups or whatever you want to refer to them as that have the ability to wield power. Now, you can also make these situations whatever you want them to be for you and your family. I mean, just keep that in mind, too. You have the ability to have as much impact on your schools as you possibly can, because a lot of parents have absolutely no interest or say in what their children are doing. So interfering, and I use that word correctly, in the daily operation of your school system is something you could do, which is one of the reasons why, and I'll just be completely honest with you, I have a kid that's in a private school. I want the public schools to be better. I think it's important, but I've watched as guys like Casey Wardinski, the Polish Hammer, was the superintendent, and they still talk about him like he's Kaiser Soze. I mean, they treat him like he was some sort of monster that roamed the school district, making it worse. And they fought him at every opportunity and basically said, you want to what? You want to have accountability? No, we can't have that. You want to fire low-performing teachers? No, we can't do that. We can't have that in our school systems. Go back and look at the history of the school system at that point in time. That's exactly what it is. Why do you have wildly successful schools in Madison and less successful schools in Huntsville? And I'm not saying there aren't successful schools in Huntsville. There absolutely are. And they're exactly where you think they are. If you put a map out and said where are the good schools and where are the bad schools, you can point directly at where the good ones are and where the bad ones are. So there's no question about it. It's about parental involvement, individual parental involvement, and discipline. Those are the two issues. But the school systems don't want to do discipline the right way. They have no interest in that. None. As a whole. I'm talking about as the whole body. I mean, you may have individual principals and whatnot that are like that, but there is a much broader movement to just be like, okay, look, how do we just move these kids along? And you can complain. I mentioned earlier the meddling in the school systems by the state. The meddling in the school systems by the states has been for the best. All you had to do is look at the Literacy Act. I know I'm going to get a bunch of people who are going to tell me, oh, the Literacy Act, it's all smoke and mirrors. It's all smoke and mirrors. Well, then it's good smoke and mirrors. It's good smoke and mirrors because as we are watching as the rest of the country is seeing massive problems, especially in the more blue states, with their education system, because accountability is non-existent there as well. The little bit of accountability you're seeing in the school systems down in the South, the Mississippi miracle, which is overshadowing Alabama even, but Alabama's right there with Mississippi. And you have some people like Rahm Emanuel, of all people, Obama's right-hand man, even saying the Mississippi miracle is something people need to look at. And that right there is another thing that I think has completely kind of gone by the wayside, because we see something working, but they're not fans of that program because it's a state-run program and it's not something that they control at the local level. You want, I mean, come on. Did we not? We know people who've listened to this show for a while know that since the beginning of the Literacy Act, the local school systems have resisted it like it was the worst thing that had ever happened. They acted like a program that said you will, and again, I don't think the system has worked as well as it could have, because I don't think the penalties have been enforced the way they need to be. Every time this comes up, I hear from people who said, no, my daughter's school had X, Y, and Z kids inside that weren't reading at level, and they promoted them through social promotion and other means. And I'm like, I don't doubt that that's happening. So I would enforce it more stringently, but there's still some of that going on. But overall, it's working. It's working. And I think one of the big problems here is that maybe what's happening in Mississippi isn't getting enough attention. That's why texts like this come in.
1: Mississippi miracle?
0: With a question mark. Yeah, the Mississippi miracle is basically this. The Mississippi miracle has been as follows. Their focus on reading, and basically they have the Literacy Act. They have their own version of the Literacy Act, and other states do as well. And it's working. And basically what it says is that kids are reading in Mississippi at better rates than in places like California and New York. And remember, one of the things that your blue state friends will tell you is, oh, Alabama's education system is so bad. Oh, you look at what Republicans have done. They ignore a couple of things. One, the teachers' unions have had a chokehold on the Alabama education system since, forever. And Democrats controlled the state of Alabama up until 2010. With supermajority. So that those are two things you might want to think about. But the attempts to fix the education system from the state level have been kind of successful. Get all the crap out. Oh, here's another question. Here's another good one for you.
1: So how is the state, Alabama, interfering in local school system? Please explain.
0: Simple. The Literacy Act, the Numeracy Act, they're telling them you will get to these standards or there will be punishments for not doing so. Go talk to school board members and see how insane they are about that. You have school board members who are going to try to run against the state. Now, that's what they're going to try to do. Okay? School choice, they're very mad about school choice, giving parents the opportunity to send their kids to schools that are not state-run monopolies. They're mad about that. Look at the LGBTQIA, race, gender, all that other stuff that you've seen going on in the schools. They've got all of that out. They're furious. Oh, my God. The local school systems are run by liberal educrats. Almost all of them. Almost all of them. No matter how red or blue the school district is, they're all run by left-wing educrats. And those educrats, what do they want? Left-wing ideology is being pushed through the school systems. Now that's stopping. That's what they consider interfering in the school district. Good questions coming in on that. Thank you so much. Let's take a quick timeout. You can weigh in. 866-494-WVNN. That is the ScoutPestControl.com WVNN hot take text line. It sounds like my voice is going to survive. Bugsy, is it going to make it?
2: I kind of hope not.
0: I called for it to go away on Wednesday. I might be powering through. I'm not saying I am. 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

Congratulations to President Donald Trump for his big victories yesterday in the New York elections. Nothing could be better than what we have seen in New York. What have we seen? Well, Mamdani emerges as kingmaker. Democrat socialist candidates won key races in New York, while more establishment candidates prevailed in other places. Doesn't matter. It's fantastic. Take these left-wing candidates and put them all over the place. All over the place. New York City voters nominated three left-wing U.S. House candidates endorsed by Mamdani, boosting his clout as a political kingmaker and ousting two incumbents in the process. Comparatively moderate Democrats prevailed in other primaries, including Maryland and Utah. But it's those three that are going to get the most attention. One of them brilliantly tweeted on social media that they didn't have something to wipe their hands on one day, so they wiped it on the American flag before. Just really smart stuff. Really smart stuff. Dan Goldman, who yesterday was embroiled in a bit of a controversy because he went into a coffee shop while being Jewish. By the way, the Chiron.

0: I'm sorry. Mamdani chose three insurgent candidates over two sitting members of Congress and a retiring incumbent's chosen successor. Mamdani won every single one of those races. Now back to Golden real quick. Golden walked into a coffee shop and bought coffee, and the coffee shop then went on social media and said, we don't serve genocide Jews. It's like, oh my God, here we go. And they refunded his $9 coffee order and basically said he's banned from there because he is basically Jewish and his coffee was probably paid for by AIPAC, the American-Israeli Political Action Committee. And it's just wild anti-Semitism. I mean, that's all it is. There's really no other way to put it. It's just anti-Semitism. We all know that. We can pretend we don't get it if you want to. But that's obviously what that is. That's obviously what that is. But yes, they have toppled multiple incumbents and chosen Democrat establishment folks, which I'm for. I'm for. Guys, look, if you want to have a stark battle for the future of this nation, let's make this as clear as possible. Okay? Let them put as many left-wingers in the elections, in their primaries, in the general election, and let's have the fight. I think we should fully support that.
1: Didn't the UN say Israel was committing genocide?
0: Yeah, but the UN is an irrelevant organization full of liars and terrible people. So don't take anything they say seriously, especially on this. They're anti-Semites, too. What are you talking about? Who cares?
2: 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WVNN Athens. 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
3: To fighting. I'm Deborah Valentine, Fox News. The U.S. and Iran have agreed to halt new fighting and hold talks in Qatar on Tuesday. The U.S. retaliated after Iran fired attack drones on two ships in the Strait of Hormuz. Fox's Trey Yanks reports from Tel Aviv on the latest fighting.
4: The United States conducted a new round of airstrikes against Iran overnight after the IRGC targeted another oil tanker in the Strait of Hormuz. According to U.S. Central Command, surveillance sites along with storage facilities and radar systems were hit by U.S. planes. The president posted to Truth Social shortly after saying the strikes, the United States aircraft just struck Iranian missile and drone storage locations and coastal radar sites for violating the ceasefire agreement again. It is very possible that they will never learn. The president goes on to say, there may come a point when we are no longer able to be reasonable and will be forced to militarily complete the job that we very successfully started. If that happens, the Islamic Republic of Iran will no longer exist. Now, in response, Iran launched missiles and drones toward Kuwait and Bahrain.
3: U.S. military forces in Bahrain intercepted ballistic missiles and drones that the IRGC launched towards U.S. military sites. The latest eruption of fighting threatens that 60-day memorandum of agreement between the two countries. Trump-backed Louisiana Republican Congresswoman Julia Letlow defeating State Treasurer John Fleming in Saturday's primary runoff. Letlow addressing her supporters.
5: Louisiana sent a clear message that they want a candidate to represent them in the Senate who will always put America first and never turn her back on Louisiana voters.
3: The Congresswoman will face Democrat Jamie Davis in November's general election. She was vying for the seat now held by incumbent Senator Bill Cassidy, who lost Trump's support. 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

0: Your hosts, like Brian Kilmeade, Jimmy Failla, and Guy Benson, standing up for what's right, live and via podcast. 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
1: It's another decision day at the U.S. Supreme Court as the term nears its end. Fox's Jared Halpern has more from Washington.
2: Justices have at least two more days remaining in the term as they finalize eight cases still outstanding. Among the high-profile opinions, a ruling on President Trump's executive order to eliminate birthright citizenship. The High Court is also still considering a pair of cases from Idaho and West Virginia over transgender students participating in female athletics. And ahead of the midterm elections, a case over campaign finance is unresolved, as well as a Mississippi case about counting late arriving mail-in ballots. In Washington, Jared Halpern, Fox News.
1: Deadly flooding reported in Kentucky with water rescues and flooded homes. Fox's Chanley Painter has more.
3: Kentucky is declaring a state of emergency as heavy rain floods the state. Crews have their hands full, rescuing people trapped in cars and homes. The flooding is blamed for at least four deaths. More rain is expected throughout the night.
1: Many victims of the severe flooding were swept away in their vehicles due to sudden flash flooding. Governor Andy Beshear declared a state of emergency for several counties. Upwards of 8 inches of rain fell, with Madison and Jackson counties hardest hit. Arizona Democratic Senator Mark Kelly is criticizing the America 250 event at the National Mall in Washington. The senator telling ABC's This Week that America 250 is more of a political event rather than a celebration of America's history.
4: This is really an opportunity to think about like the history of our country and all the great things we've done, all the innovation. But what's going to happen on July 4th? Yeah, we're going to have a rally.
1: The America 250 celebration kicked off with President Donald Trump opening the celebration with a speech at the National Mall in Washington on Wednesday night. President Trump also scheduled to speak at the America 250 celebration again on July 4th. I'm Deborah Valentine. This is Fox News.
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0: WVNN. Dale Jackson here with you. Hey, I've never seen The Ring, but I believe in The Ring. And Bugsy, tell me if I'm wrong about this. In The Ring, if you see the video, you die unless you make someone else watch the video. Is that correct?
1: I have no idea. I've never seen The Ring.
0: Okay, let's just assume that's what's happened in that movie. Or there's some movie that's very similar to that, that you have to pass it on or you yourself die. Let's just assume that's what happened. I think that's what my cold has done. Like, I've powered through it by passing it on. Bugsy is about to die now. And so if Bugsy says, hey, will you help me do this? Do not do it. Do not interact. Do not with her. And she will have to deal with the issue. Don't take it on for her, okay? Don't do it. Do not do it. Do not do it, okay? Fair enough? Great. Great. Coming up here in just a little bit, Jeremy Thompson will be with us. You've never heard that name probably if you're listening to this radio station, but that's okay. You're going to hear it. For those who don't know, this radio station, although I am Alabama's most trusted journalist, if you'll go to my Twitter account, you'll also see that I'm Tennessee's most trusted journalist. I host a radio show in Tennessee in Chattanooga. So I take my my accolades with me on the road. And I'm very excited that we now get an opportunity to talk about another congressman in the area potentially, because north of the Tennessee border, in their newly redrawn districts in Tennessee, you will have a congressman potentially from Middle Tennessee representing parts of Memphis. That district now stretches all the way across. So we'll start talking to some of those potential candidates soon. Jeremy Thompson will be with us here in this hour to have that conversation with us in just a bit. He's running for Congress. He's got an interesting story. Former Army Sergeant, first class. He was assigned with some Green Berets. I got to ask him if he ever wore the Green Beret. I got to ask him that. And we'll talk with him. He also owns a bar. I mean, this guy sounds like he's right up my alley. So we'll have a conversation with him about his run for Congress and what's going on there in Middle Tennessee, right across the border. And look, I know for a fact, people all the time talk to me, and I know for a fact, and they say, hey, you never talk about Tennessee politics. I'm like, well, the show's Alabama-based, but it does go into that area. So we'll talk with some people there as well. I had someone come to Pints and Politics many years ago, come to me and be like, you never talk about the Tennessee State Senate. And I'm like, I don't know anything about it. I don't know. My show's Alabama-focused, and I don't ever look north. But we'll look north here in just a little bit. I have a question, though. And Bugsy, you might know something about this while you're slowly rotting away and dying up there. What do Bitcoin mining facilities do? What exactly do they do? Do they just, is it just a bunch of computers that are doing computations and they find a Bitcoin or something?
1: Sort of.
0: Okay. Is it worth building an entire data center to mine these things?
1: No, not anymore. In 2014, that was probably the last year that it was worthwhile.
0: Okay.
1: Now, the cost of doing it is much more than what you're going to get.
0: Okay. Right now, there's a potential Bitcoin mining facility going in Morgan County. And they're trying to stop it. It looks like they have stopped it. But I'm just going to be honest with you. I read a quote from one of the women who were speaking about this, and I went from being against it to being for the Bitcoin mining facility. Because this sounds crazy. Okay, I'm going to read this to you, and I want you to answer this question. Should we listen to this woman? Okay, now that is my question. Now, the obvious answer is, I mean, you should never listen to any woman about politics. I mean, that's the obvious answer for, I mean, just general, that should be a general rule of thumb. Okay? Anytime a woman says something, you should be like, I don't know. I'm kind of torn on that. Bugsy, what's 2 plus 2?
1: I don't even know.
0: Hey, give me a guess.
1: 4?
0: Okay, see, I don't buy it. For some reason, I can't believe it. I just can't. I feel like that's wrong just because you're a woman and you said so. But here's what she had to say. A data center is not a neighbor that we were looking forward to. It's, in essence, a pest. A big, ugly pest. It never migrates, has no dormancy period, never sleeps, never even stops to breathe. It just consumes and screams 24/7, 365, without producing any measurable benefit to the quiet corner of the woods and invades. That person's insane, right? Like, if somebody stood up in a city council meeting and said something like that 20 years ago, you'd commit them to a facility. That sounds completely insane.
1: I think I'm pro data center now.
0: Right. I heard this and I'm like, I don't know what this is, but I want 10 of them. I don't even know what it is, and I want 10 of them. It never migrates, has no dormancy period, never sleeps, never even stops to breathe. It just consumes and screams 24/7, 365. I'm sorry. Is it making noise the entire time? what are we talking about? I'm sorry?
1: Imagine having to work there. You just walk in and you're screaming. Just
0: I know. Is it just constantly making noise and the lights are on? Is that another thing?
1: Just flashing.
0: What is this? I'm being dead serious. Not about the being for it. I've told you before. I think it's pretty obvious to me that the data center craze is over. Okay? And that's fine. Okay? I think the panic is a little overblown, personally. But I get it. I get it. But can someone explain to me why she's saying all of this? 866-494-WVNN. 866-494-9866. That is the Coleman Furniture Market free speech phone lines. You can jump in right there and tell me what does she mean by it's screaming 24/7? I mean, like, when they turn it on, it just is like, the entire time. What is she talking about? I just want to know, is she insane? You let me know. I'm listening. I am seriously interested in this, and I'm just kidding about not listening to women. I'll listen to a woman 76% of the time. Okay, if they want me to listen to more, make more money. That's how the world works. 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Help! You should send Scout Pest Control over there because it is, quote, in essence, a pest, a big ugly pest. It never migrates, has no dormancy period. Never sleeps, never even stops to breathe. It just consumes and screams 24/7, 365 days a year without producing any measurable benefit to the quiet corner of the woods and invades. I'm not even kidding. And by the way, I'm being dead serious about this. What the hell is she talking about? With full seriousness, I'm sure she's on to something. But what could this possibly mean when it comes to data centers? Okay, that's what I'm looking for here. Let's take a quick timeout. I'm going to scream and yell for the next 5 minutes. Come back. We'll see if I'm still doing it. Stay tuned.
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0: All right, so I seek answers to questions. Sometimes I don't know everything, even though it appears that I do. I mean, I am both a man and a white man, so, you know, I have all the knowledge in the world, and I'm the only person anyone listens to. So, yeah, I seek out information when I don't have it. So, let's get some of your thoughts on the crypto mining. So, here's what it is, as explained by AL.com poorly, okay? It is a Bitcoin mining center. That's how they're framing it.
1: Nothing else?
0: The commission voted unanimously Monday to temporarily prohibit the construction, development, or operation of any data center, Bitcoin mining facility, or similar type facility. So I assume this is like a bunch of computers doing stuff, right? Like that's the gist of it. So I think they're saying Bitcoin and data centers because this one's a Bitcoin facility, and the other one, other purchase on stuff like other things like this, excuse me, would be data centers. The company Volt Core. What are we doing? Is Lex Luthor running this thing? Why would you call your company that? Just sounds. I don't know. But it just sounds like a terrible name for something. Volt Core, apparently, I have no idea what this is. I have no clue. Okay. But in Somerville, they're trying to stop this thing. And Volt Core, there's like 10 different companies. I have no idea what any of this is. A Luxembourg-based smart materials and climate tech startup. I don't think that's it. Another Volt Core is a material and mobility tech creator out of Europe. Another one is a compact plug-and-play smart device. VoltCore Saver claims to stabilize voltage and lower household utility bills up to 35%. I love these things that people, if I plug this in, it'll save me energy. And then they open them up, and it's like a plug, and all the wires go to a light that turns on.
1: We need to make a product like that, I think.
0: What a hilarious scam. I mean, that is a hilarious scam. Here, plug this in and it will save you energy. And all it does is it powers the light on the thing to make it look like it's on.
1: So you can tell it's working.
0: That's a good scam. That's a really good scam.
1: People fall for it so much.
0: Oh, yeah. Absolutely. Volt Core outlined plans for a data mining facility on 15 acres of land near Union Road in southeast Morgan County. A homeowner near it said it just changes the entire environment. Right now, it's beautiful. It's peaceful. It's a country setting. Now, what if it was going to be like a massive... What if it was going to be like a massive manufacturing facility that created a bunch of jobs? I think people would be okay with that. Okay? I think they'd be okay with that. Okay? I think that would be fine. And I think people would be okay with that. But this... Data centers are very, very bad right now. People do not like them. But now they're trying to put a pause on them for a while. I don't know. Is this company just mining for Bitcoin? Is that a job? Is that a company? You can make money doing that? Didn't Bitcoin drop in price significantly?
1: Yeah, and there's so few left now to mine that it is almost impossible that they're going to make their money back. It has to be a company that's offsetting costs by doing this.
0: A year ago, Bitcoin was at $96,000 per Bitcoin. Today, it is at $61,000. So that's where we're at here in this. So at its peak, it was at $122,000. So it's lost 50% of its value. But keep in mind, at one point, it was at zero. So there's that. I mean, that exists as well. So I just want to make sure I understand this, okay? To me, I'm confused by it, especially some of the response. And again, I think that some of the silliness of how this woman is reacting to this and how AL.com's playing it up makes me go, build two. That's my response. Buy the land on the other side of her house and build another one. I mean, that's my response.
14: Dale, I'm a pro crypto guy. Me and my brother have close to $100,000 in it. But Bitcoin mining centers are very noisy and consume ungodly amounts of energy.
0: Why are they noisy? Can someone explain that to me?
1: It's pretty much just graphics cards running constantly. So that
0: to the
1: plus
0: point
1: the fans,
0: where it's noisy outside
1: they, yeah, they
0: the building?
1: They overclock them, so yeah, it's going to be very loud.
0: Outside the building, yeah.
1: If they're going to do it really cheaply, then yeah, it's going to be outside of the building. But if they actually insulated it, no, it wouldn't be outside the building.
0: Bugsy, what does it sound like?
1: Have you never heard a computer going crazy?
0: So you're telling me my computer's over here struggling. That's what I'm going to hear?
1: That, but probably times 10 because it'll probably be server racks.
0: I mean, yesterday you were like, hey, this computer rack is making noise. You told me that and you tried to show me and I walked in and I was like, please leave me alone. Remember that?
1: I couldn't figure every time I walked right up to it, it would stop.
0: That's a real conversation, though, by the way. She's like, look at this. I'm like, just leave me alone. All right, that's what I'm saying. But so basically what you're saying is that noise in our server rack room outside a building that you could hear in your house?
1: Way worse than that, but yeah.
0: What? Bugsy, find me online. Find me a sound of this. I need to hear this. I do. I'm dead serious because I need to get this. I'm not saying it's wrong.
1: Have you never overheated a computer?
0: I what I'm looking for is like a video or something from outside of a data center where there's like a whole bunch of noise. Find me that. It's got to exist, right? It has to exist. More of your thoughts in here while Bugsy looks that up. 866-494-WVNN. That's the scoutpestcontrol.com WVNN hot take text line.
14: Dale, she's referring to the screaming of the women in response to the data center. Shrill.
1: Yeah, that would get annoying.
14: Grating.
0: Maybe. I don't know. Maybe that is what's happening. I don't know. By the way, to the pro crypto guy, in order to prove that you have $100,000 in crypto, I'm going to need you to put some crypto into my wallet so I can verify that, okay? So dude, I'm going to send you my wallet, and I need you to put that in there and let me know so you can prove the validity of your comments, okay? Thank you very much. I know there's power restraints on it, but I've also, I mean, VaultCore, you want to hear a crazy thing that sounds like a movie? VaultCore should be able to build their own nuclear plant. In order to power this thing, they should be able to make a mini nuke.
1: Less noise.
0: Yeah. I mean, just VaultCore should be able to build their own little nuclear facility. And that's, again, this sounds like Superman movie. I mean, it really does. Lex Luthor wants to mine Bitcoin, and he convinces a small town in Alabama to let him build a massive data center to mine Bitcoin. But it's not really because he wants to mine Bitcoin. His company, VaultCore, actually wants to develop nuclear weapons, so he convinces the small town in Alabama to let him build a nuclear plant. It sounds like, it's a good Superman plot, right? And Superman finds out about it, and he's trying to stop Lex Luthor, but Lex Luthor goes nuclear, and he himself becomes superpowered? I'm in the wrong business. My mind is too creative. I got this link sent to me. Constant noise pollution from cooling fans, HVAC systems, backup diesel generators create a hum or roar, often 60 to 100 decibels nearby, disrupting sleep, causing headaches, and lowering the quality of life. Okay, again, I'm listening to this. Show me. Okay, I mean, I'm sorry, I hate to be that guy, but I want to hear this.
14: Dale, imagine 10 acres of cooling fans to keep your computer cool.
0: I can't. I don't know what that means. I mean, back in the day, when I had like a really slow computer or something, if I was like trying to burn a CD, it'd be like a little bit, I guess. I mean, is that what I'm hearing? Is that what it is? I don't know, man. The neighbors can hear it?
14: Data centers have multiple industrial air conditioners running 24/7.
0: And they're loud? I mean, am I just so privileged that I'm like, I don't understand this? Again, I'm open to suggestions that I am wrong on this. I am. But this just sounds crazy. Anyway, they're stopping it in Morgan County for now, it appears. But this stuff just seems a little overblown to me.
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15: Fox News, I'm Sue Gossman. The U.S. and Iran have reportedly agreed to halt attacks in the Strait of Hormuz as peace talks are planned Tuesday in Qatar. Louisiana Senator John Kennedy telling Fox's The Big Weekend Show.
16: It would be nice to have some help from other countries in the world that depend on the Strait of Hormuz for their oil.
15: It's a race against time to find survivors of the earthquakes in Venezuela. International rescue teams are assisting them.
17: American rescue teams are here from Florida, California, and Virginia. The U.S. Embassy tells Fox the Trump administration will be here for Venezuela as long as it takes.
15: Fox's Nate Foy reporting at least 1,450 people are dead, thousands remain missing. And wildfires along the Utah-Colorado border turning deadly. Three firefighters dead, two injured in the Knowles and Gore fires. 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

0: 770 AM, 92.5 FM, WVNN. Dale Jackson here with you. Thank you very much for joining us. Thank you so much for your time today. You know, I'm very interested in Tennessee's congressional elections because they have redrawn their districts significantly. And in the northern part of our listening audience, there is now a district in Tennessee that stretches across the bottom of the state. And it would take you like 3 hours to drive from one end to the other. It goes from parts of Memphis and Shelby County all the way to like Winchester, Tennessee, and beyond. It's very interesting. It's a very interesting looking district. And you're going to see a lot of people, some of the people running for this, trying to make the case that, hey, I can represent Memphis from, say, Fayetteville. I can do that. And it's going to be interesting to see how it all shakes out because I think it's a test. It's a big test. There's a lot of concern about how some of these districts are drawn. And if you continue drawing districts and gerrymandering, which is what it is, political gerrymandering, you could find yourself making other seats unsafe. But I looked. Tennessee District 9, yeah, it's set to be a pretty red district, which is what the political gerrymandering was. Let's bring on one of the people running for that seat. His name is Jeremy Thompson. He has announced his candidacy. He is a retired U.S. Army First Sergeant First Class, a combat veteran, served with some Green Berets as well. I got to ask him this. Did you actually put the Green Beret on? Did you wear the Green Beret?
1: No, sir, that's an important distinction in my service. I was a support soldier in the intelligence section for the 1st Battalion, 20th Special Forces Group. So while I served in a Green Beret unit, I was not a Green Beret myself. I was a Special Operations Intelligence Support Soldier.
0: Yeah, and I want to make sure people understand this. I'm not saying that to denigrate in this. I always find it interesting being in the military myself, watching as people were assigned to like Ranger units and things like that. And then they were like, but they would always say, I never wore the thing. I never wore, you know, and they make it very clear. And so I want to make sure because those guys are crazy. They're nuts. My battle buddy in PLDC was an Army Ranger and he was completely insane. So it was just good. Really, really amazing stuff. All right. Let's talk about this. You got 22 years in, you own a bar now. Tell us a little bit more about your background and fill in the gaps.
1: Yeah, I grew up, born and raised in Fayetteville, Tennessee, right on the Alabama-Tennessee state line, just north of Huntsville. It takes us about 25 to 30 minutes to get back and forth to Huntsville. Me and my wife have worked pretty extensively in and out of Huntsville, Redstone Arsenal, in the government sector, either on contract or GS pay grades. And that was after my 22-year career as a Title 32 National Guardsman there with the Alabama National Guard.
0: Okay, very interesting, very interesting. What made you, we'll come back to that part in a second. This district is interesting. Tell me what people in Fayetteville, I used to spend a lot of time at a lake house in Winchester, and I find it amazing that you could be on Tim's Ford Lake and represented by the same person that represents downtown Memphis. But that's what we're looking at now. What are people across the district saying? Because you're going to have to run a race where you talk to people in lower middle Tennessee and in Memphis. I mean, what are people across the district saying to you about the redrawn district?
1: Well, so it's important to understand the landscape of the district, and you mentioned it a while ago. It comes from Shelby County, Fayette, which is over near Memphis, all the way to Lincoln County, which is where I live, Lincoln County, Fayetteville, which is the cornerstone. So we're the furthest county east of the district, and we're also the furthest county south in the district. So when you go north of Lincoln County, Fayetteville, you still have Bedford, Marshall, Moore, and then partial sections of Murray, Williamson, and Rutherford. So out of the 15 total counties in the district, 5 of those are split up or broken. And I think what our numbers are projecting is that's representation for near 600,000 people total.
0: But what do people say? I'm sure you're having to campaign across the entire district, obviously. It is projected that the being in the middle of the state is going to be more beneficial than being part of Memphis as it's been broken up the way that it has been broken up. What are people in across the district saying about the vastness of the district now? Anything? Any complaints about that, or are they happy to see the redrawing? What are they saying?
1: Well, I think conservatives and Republicans are happy for the redrawing. Certainly, there's a distinction at the Tennessee River in what goes on west of it, what goes on east of it. If you're west of the Tennessee River, you've got a high crime problem. You've got a major public education issue. And these issues can't be ignored. They're going to have to be addressed, and they're going to be a hot-button topic for whoever gets elected into this seat. But when you come east of the Tennessee River, you have to understand that there's a major distinction between what goes on in that part of the district, which is very rural. And you have a lot of farmers and a lot of rural industry, people who are part of animal, livestock, row cropping. That's the vast part of that district. And people are concerned that they're not going to get the appropriate congressional attention if they elect someone on one side or the other. So they're evaluating each one of us to see if we have the capability and resources to be as dynamic as the district itself. I've said this since the beginning, that everybody has an important decision to make in this election, because the person who gets elected here is going to have the intellect and the energy to go to that office and understand the issues facing the district and get to work on them immediately.
0: Very interesting. So what made you want to jump into this race? What exactly was it that made you say, I would be a good representative in Congress?
1: You know, I love this country enough to die for it, and I hope I've demonstrated that for the last 22 years of military service. But beyond that, I've just always been a patriot. I'm a major advocate for patriotism to the United States, and I've seen this country almost rip itself inside out and deteriorate over the last 12 to 15 years under democratic, socialist, Marxist, communist policies that we cannot continue to support and foster if we want our country to survive. I think this is a matter of survival for our country. This is not just a Tennessee ninth issue. We have to start electing people who are patriots and statesmen that will carry that patriotism to the halls of Congress and stand solidly against those who would take our country and turn it into something entirely different.
0: We've been watching a lot of different conversations take place, especially this week, in Washington, D.C., on the issue of Iran and on the issue of the SAVE Act and all these other things that are happening. Mike Johnson says they're going to pass the SAVE Act through reconciliation. I'll believe it when I see it, personally. I don't think that that's going anywhere, but we'll believe it when we see it. When the Iran situation kicked off, what did you think, and where are you at now on that situation?
1: So I think the president made a good decision in exercising his authority under Section 2 of the Constitution as a military operation and being the commander-in-chief of our military service branches. I think he understands the timelines associated with that authority, and he's trying really, really hard to hold a nation accountable after 47, almost 50 years of atrocities around the world. I mean, they've killed hundreds of thousands of Americans around the world. They're the single highest state sponsor of terrorism around the world. They have no interest in being players on around the world. Foreign policy is important to the United States in that we hold our allies and enemies equally accountable. And you can't hold enemies accountable by continuing to pay them off or using diplomacy in a way that is unfair to the American people.
0: Yeah, and what about now? Now we're looking at towards the end of this thing, and we are. It appears, and I'm hopeful that this ceasefire holds. Gas prices are coming down. I saw $3.03 this morning, so we're still trying to get under $3 a gallon. There's a lot of affordability issues that come along with that. I assume that's a big topic of conversation. What is the top issue they're talking about? Is it Iran? Is it affordability? Is it socialism? Now that we're seeing democratic socialists take power, what is the number one issue people in Tennessee are talking to you about?
1: Affordability, certainly. And we talk about that from the perspective that the president has a high responsibility to hold, like I said, our enemies accountable. In doing that, it makes us a little bit economically uncomfortable. It does raise prices and what I describe as a temporary discomfort. I believe the president understands that. I believe the American people would serve themselves a lot of good if they would start reading history and understanding our nation's policies and what direction the president is going in. This was not an arbitrary action to raise prices for no good reason. Sometimes we have to be a little bit uncomfortable to get things done and get things back accountable.
0: Yeah, I think you're right about that. I think we are watching at least an attempt at accountability is taking place with Iran and for all their bad actions and trying to put everything back where it needs to go. I think that's caused some affordability issues that have been discussed a lot in this country. And I think personally, when people talk about affordability, they're talking about one thing at this point. It's gas prices. I mean, that's it. If you want to know what sunk Democrats in 2024, I think it's the point of the period where they were like $5 a gallon gas. And we're not even close to that. But that, on top of all the inflation we've seen and everything else, how do you talk to voters who say, I thought Republicans were going to make prices go down? What do you say to them, especially because of gas prices, based solely on what we're doing in Iran, which I fully support and understand, but what do you say to people when they raise that to you?
1: Well, I think if we're paying close attention, and I've seen some social media posts just in the last week or two where gas prices are starting to systematically fall and drop, and I think it's something that the administration's paying close attention to themselves. I think that we'll continue to see that fall to a level that can stabilize and something that we can all appreciate in the administration and its policies. But what we have to do is get behind this president with his pro-American agenda. He was elected to fundamentally change the United States back after an abysmal 12 years of Obama and Biden. We watched a deterioration of our country that many of us never thought was possible. And he's got a high responsibility to get all that back under control, and he only has 24 more months to do it. And we have to put people in those seats that are going to be statesmen. We've got to start electing less activists. Activists are going to our halls of Congress in the House and the Senate, and they're complete obstructionists. They do nothing positive for U.S. policy or national security or any other sector for that matter. We have to put people back in office that are going to be pro-American and let this president work for the next 24 months. And beyond that, we need people that are going to serve in the presidency. They're going to be pro-American. I'm aghast by the amount of people that are getting elected to office right now that have no pro-American thought process whatsoever.
0: I tend to agree with that. I mean, look at the immigration issue is another one where they're just like, no, we need to have as many immigrants as possible. There should be no check on it. There was a report today that the wall will be done in about a year. We've taken some pretty big swings on immigration issues, but those will be a forever fight. Have we gone far enough, too far? Does the ICE stuff scare you? What are your thoughts on that?
1: No, I mean, we certainly haven't gone far enough, but federal, local, and state resources are only so much. When you have a president that runs 4 solid years of a completely open border, and I think some of the estimated numbers were somewhere around 10 million or more. I think over the last 24 months, we're somewhere around the 2 million mark, give or take, either in self-deportation or law-enforced deportation. We have to multiply that by a factor of 10 and get that back under control. We have no idea what entered the borders of this country, except for what we're seeing in the news right now, where immigrants are killing U.S. citizens or raping U.S. citizens. I think there was a case in Nashville and Huntsville over just the last 72 hours. And those are real issues. These are not talking points. These are not Republican conservative talking points. These are real issues facing America. And law enforcement is a thing. I know the Obama administration, the Biden administration would like everybody to think that law enforcement is their enemy. That is absolutely untrue. It's always been untrue, and it will remain untrue. Law enforcement officials have a high responsibility to hold law and order for this nation. We are a constitutional republic that has to be protected, and it starts at the ground level.
0: There we go. Appreciate it very much. Jeremy Thompson, thank you so much. He's running for Congress in Tennessee in the 9th congressional district, currently held by Steve Cohen, who has quit. And they have pretty much given up that seat. Tennessee has gone 9-0, it appears. Alabama went 6-1. Maybe we'll go 7-0 down the line. But there we go. Jeremy Thompson, good luck. We'll definitely talk with you soon before that election takes place here relatively soon. Stay tuned. We appreciate Jeremy coming in here on the Alabama A&M $350 million Bulldog Hotline. We appreciate him taking the time to talk to us today. Jeremy DeVito wouldn't talk to us. He was running for Congress. He wouldn't talk to us. Jeremy Thompson, running for Congress, will talk to us. See how that works? See how simple it works? Let's see how it plays out. We'll be right back.
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2: 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Perfect timing for our next guest. I got a question about this. Joining us next is Matt Curtis from the Matt Curtis Real Estate Team. I'm Dale Jackson, and I'm thrilled to be here with you talking about today's issues and what's happening. Jeremy Thompson was the previous guest we had on. He's a Republican running for U.S. House in Tennessee District 9, which is in this listening area to the north. Matt Curtis is here with us, and we always appreciate Matt Curtis being here. So, Matt, I got two questions I need to ask you. Number one, people from Tennessee that drive into the area and people that live here and drive to Tennessee to live. How many of those are you dealing with? I mean, how often is that that walks into your world and that you need to deal with that? How often is that happening for you?
4: That is a thing. We're not currently licensed in Tennessee. And right. So I would say, you know, the 1,000 transactions, maybe 5%. It's about 1 out of 20.
2: Okay. All right. All right. And I just wonder how long people will live in Tennessee and work here before they decide to move. Not that that drive's really all that bad. Obviously, the listening area goes into there, but it is definitely something I hear from listeners all the time. I live in Tennessee, but I work in Alabama. That's a lot of it. All right. When you're selling a house in a rural area, I gotta believe this is starting to come up. Maybe I'm wrong. Maybe I'm just reading and watching too much about this, but in Somerville, there's a debate about it and a data center going in, and people are upset about the noise and all the other stuff. Is that starting to become a question for you? Because, look, if you put a manufacturing facility in, it's going to make noise. We don't really hear a lot of people complaining about that. Not that people want to live near manufacturing facilities or anything like that. But is data center location and stuff like that, are people asking about that when they're looking for homes?
4: That's not a lot that I'm seeing personally on the street from clients, but I'm reading a lot about it. I think it is going to be a thing. I think noise is one of the challenges. I think, you know, you got to look at energy consumption.

0: Crypt Corps, which sounds like a villainous Lex Luthor type organization that's going to do Bitcoin mining. You'd be pretty pissed about that. I think people are probably concerned about that right now. There's a story at AL.com that says as we go into the summer, listings are starting to heat up. I mean, is that just a turn of phrase, or is that reality you're seeing on the ground?
1: I mean, that's the reality of it. You know, June last year was the busiest month of sales for us. And it looks like June this year is going to be the busiest month of sales as well. I mean, it makes sense. A lot of people try to get in before the school year, and it takes 30 days to close. So what does that mean? You need to be under contract by the end of June to have that July closing. And so, you know, if you're a seller and your home's on the market and you're wanting to sell this summer, I would say, you know, the next week is your best opportunity to sell this year. You know, usually sales drop off to about 70 to 80% of their peak the rest of the year. So still a lot of sales, but again, you know, June is definitely the peak of the market.
0: Well, okay, good. And so there's a lot of people out there looking, a lot of stuff happening. Gas prices starting to drop again. I think that will get more people out running around and looking as well. Matt Curtis Real Estate Team, thank you very much for taking the time to join us here today. And every time you come and talk with us about what's happening, go to mattcurtisrealestate.com.
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4: Reciprocal strikes on hold. I'm Sue Guzman, Fox News. The U.S. and Iran have reportedly agreed to halt attacks in the Strait of Hormuz as a weekend of military strikes threaten the fragile ceasefire agreement. Fox's Trey Yingst in Tel Aviv tells us that the strikes between the U.S. and Tehran escalated before both sides reportedly agreed to prepare for high-stakes talks in Doha, Qatar on Tuesday.
5: The United States conducted a new round of airstrikes against Iran overnight after the IRGC targeted another oil tanker in the Strait of Hormuz. According to U.S. Central Command, surveillance sites along with storage facilities and radar systems were hit by U.S. planes. The president posted to Truth Social shortly after saying the strikes, the United States aircraft just struck Iranian missile and drone storage locations and coastal radar sites for violating the ceasefire agreement again. It is very possible that they will never learn. The president goes on to say, there may come a point when we are no longer able to be reasonable and will be forced to militarily complete the job that we very successfully started. If that happens, the Islamic Republic of Iran will no longer exist. Now, in response, Iran launched missiles and drones toward Kuwait and Bahrain.
4: Meanwhile, the Times of Israel is reporting Hezbollah is accusing Israel of violating the ceasefire in southern Lebanon and is vowing it'll still defend the homeland. This as Lebanon's Hezbollah-allied parliament leader says the peace deal with Israel will not pass. Trump-backed Louisiana Congresswoman Julia Letlow defeated State Treasurer John Fleming in Saturday's primary runoff, Letlow addressing her supporters.
6: Louisiana sent a clear message that they want a candidate to represent them in the Senate who will always put America first and never turn her back on Louisiana voters.
4: The congresswoman will face Jamie Davis in November's general election, the two vying for the seat now held by incumbent Senator Bill Cassidy. 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
4: The nation's highest court with a big week ahead as it wraps up its final session with some key issues expected to be decided. Fox's Jared Halpern with more from Washington.
9: Justices have at least two more days remaining in the term as they finalize eight cases still outstanding. Among the high-profile opinions.

0: ends a ruling on President Trump's executive order to eliminate birthright citizenship. The high court is also still considering a pair of cases from Idaho and West Virginia over transgender students participating in female athletics. And ahead of the midterm elections, a case over campaign finance is unresolved, as well as a Mississippi case about counting late arriving mail-in ballots. In Washington, Jared Halpern, Fox News.
1: Massive flooding in Kentucky turning deadly. The heavy rains and flash flooding prompting water rescues, evacuations, and emergency declarations, as we hear from Fox's Chandley Painter.
2: Kentucky is declaring a state of emergency as heavy rain floods the state. Crews have their hands full, rescuing people trapped in cars and homes. The flooding is blamed for at least four deaths. More rain is expected throughout the night.
1: Many victims of the severe flooding swept away in their cars because of the sudden flash flooding. Governor Andy Beshear declaring a state of emergency for several counties. Upwards of 8 inches of rain fell, with Madison and Jackson counties hardest hit. Arizona Democratic Senator Mark Kelly criticizing the America 250 event at the National Mall in Washington. The senator telling ABC's This Week that America 250 is more of a political event rather than a celebration of America's history.
3: This is really an opportunity to think about like the history of our country and all the great things we've done, all the innovation. But what's going to happen on July 4th?
4: Yeah.
3: We're going to have a rally.
1: The America 250 kicked off with President Trump opening the celebration with a speech at the National Mall Wednesday night, and he will finalize it with a speech on July 4th. I'm Sue Guzman. This is Fox News.
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0: 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Dale Jackson here with you. Thank you very much for joining us. Appreciate you being here, and we appreciate you every single day. Every single time they ever run a story about me at AL.com or whatever, they use a very old, unflattering photo. And I say this as like a hideously ugly beast. Okay? I mean, I will acknowledge I am a hideously ugly person. Okay? But it's kind of funny how some politicians and human beings get positive photos and stuff about them. Well, other people, and what I mean is like older photos, you know, glamorous photos, photos that show them in their best light and stuff like that. And other candidates get like the worst photos. The number of pictures about me on different websites and stuff where I have like my mouth open. There's one where I'm going, what? And like, that's the picture they used. There's one where I'm standing with Mo Brooks and it must be like 900 degrees or something. And I'm sweating through my suit. They've run that one. But then I look at like other politicians and figures and stuff, and they put like the most positive looking photos they can possibly find. I mean, it's astonishing. It really is. It really is. And I find it to be amusing. And you'll know because you can tell, like, if they tell a story about someone and then they don't put a photo from that day, know that that person looks far different than the way the photo they took. They could have took that day. Donald Trump's a perfect example. They show him in the worst possible image at all times. At all times. And as I scroll through AL.com right now, there's a picture of Trump right now with his mouth wide open, and it makes him look crazy. And they're just, again, they're trying to frame him in the worst possible way. It's great. It's great. And I find it amusing. I do. It's an amusing thing for people to do, and there's a reason why they do it. And again, it's an attempt to frame people in the best or the worst possible light. And that's cool. That's cool with me. If they want to do it that way, that's awesome. But I do find it funny, and I can give you some more examples if you would like. Senator Orr, I think, is always portrayed poorly in the newspapers. Like, they never, you'll notice that, I'll put it to you this way. Well, let me put it this way. Senator Orr never gets his photo shared from like AL.com of his official state senator photo. They never use that. But if you go and look at some of the Democratic candidates, they always use their official photos. And you may think that may not matter, but trust me, it matters. It absolutely matters. And they do it intentionally. It is done intentionally. And I think that they, and again, if it's something happening, then that's fine. I got no problem with that. But you will never see them use a photo that is complimentary in any way, shape, or form. So, I'm not convinced there's an honest broker at AL.com. Call me crazy. Call me absolutely crazy on that. So just keep that much in mind, okay? 866-494-WVNN, 866-494-WVNN. That's, of course, the scoutpestcontrol.com, WVNN hot take text line. Listen to me. Stop saying that I'm destroying candidates. That is not what's happening.
1: It's a well-known fact that from controller to presidential races, Dale Jackson has the ability to make or break any candidate with the highly influential power of his self-made empire of political punditry.
0: Did I write that? Did that come from me? I did not. Thank you, but it's not true. I just want to, again, I want to make this as clear as possible. None of what this is being said here is true. Okay? If that was the case, I would have taken out a lot more politicians. Okay? If that were the case. So again, don't be disingenuous. Okay? Live in the real world. Operate in the real world. Yes, the audience here has an absolute impact on what goes on, but it is not destruction destroyer of campaigns. Okay? When people do come on here and stuff like that does happen, that is of their own doing. Okay? That is not of my doing. It's more of your doing than me. But I just want to make it as clear as possible that people need to kind of understand that it's not me doing it. It's you. Okay? So I just want to make sure I get that. Without you, there's nothing. And I'll make that clear because If I'm off the air, if I lose, if I'm gone, I have no power. I have nothing I can say and do that will matter in any way, shape, or form.
1: As a parent of children who go to a private Christian school because of the Choose Act, these people can get bent.
0: Yeah, but they, here's the thing. What people don't understand about the Choose Act, and here is my criticism of the Choose Act. I'm just going to be honest with you. Here is my criticism of the Choose Act. It went to people who already had their kids in private school. Okay? That's the truth of it. And I don't think that that was an appropriate way to do the bill. I had a real serious problem with it. People like you, this person who's talking, who now gets an opportunity to send their kid to the school they want to send their kids to, that's awesome for them. That gives them the opportunity to send their kid to a school that better aligns with their values and their desires as parents. That's the truth. And I'm telling you, that's cool. What wasn't cool is the fact that like 60% of the dollars, I think, or something like that, go to kids that were already going to those schools. And you could make 1,000 arguments. You could make the arguments that they pay property taxes. They most likely pay more property taxes. That's great. But what was the goal of this? And again, I'm not telling the people who are fighting the Choose Act or whatever, I'm not giving them any ammunition because, A, they're not smart enough to take it. That's number one. And B, it's not smart enough to take it. B, and this is probably more important, they don't understand the issues. They want to scream about Christianity because they hate Christians. That's true. I mean, I'm sorry. There's no other way to look at it. Okay? There's really no other way to look at it. The issue should be fought politically and not through the courts. But they want to fight in the courts. Andrea Alvarez is raising money, which I hope she's able to do. She's raising money in order to fight the battle in the courts. Now, I don't think she's going to be able to do that because once her platform as a school board member goes away, the news articles of former school board member does XYZ or whatever, it's going to mean less. It's going to mean less. One of the reasons why it's kind of foolish for her to step away from there because she was never going to have more power. I don't know if she'd have won re-election. Incumbency has power, but I don't know if she'd have won re-election. But it's going to be hard for her to stay relevant outside of being outlandish. And if she's outlandish, she loses relevancy with that as well. Anyway, they want to fight the unconstitutionality of it. And there's no battleground where this makes any sense. That's where we're at. Stay tuned.
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0: 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Dale Jackson here with you. Thank you very much for joining us. Appreciate you being here. Appreciate you joining us every single day. We got Sam Gavan on the line with us. We're talking about a couple of things. One of those things is the school choice movement here. A school board member in Huntsville, Andrew Alvarez, not running for re-election, but is going to start an organization whose entire purpose is to take down school choice in the state of Alabama. Senator Gavan, my state senator, how scared are lawmakers of the continuous war against school choice? Has it gained any ground?
6: No, it's not gained any ground. It's not going to gain any ground, but you know, it's something she's very passionate about and has been very vocal about. But it's not going to toothpaste is not going back in the tube. And as far as the courts go, I mean, sometimes it's not easy to predict what people in black robes are going to do, but I don't know what the grounds would be. Only thing I've seen is the little 18-19 blurb about not fully funded public education. Well, I mean, you know, so you know, higher ed doesn't get a piece of the pie because you know public education under Alabama law is K through 12.
5: I think you're right about that. And the education budget has exploded since school choice has been in there. It's constantly gone up. We're spending more money on private or on public schools than we ever have. I mean, why are we even pretending that this isn't legitimate? I mean, isn't already been fought and
7: and lost by these folks. Again, my argument has always been this. You got to fight a political battle on this, and it's a wildly unpopular political battle. I mean, it's just school choice is popular. People like it. People want people to have those opportunities. But the education establishment, the educrat establishment on school boards and stuff like that, and the liberal nature of our media, I think gives these people outsized power. Is that fair to say why this conversation continues to have the heat it does?
6: I don't know. I mean, they've got a platform to, you know, push it from. I don't know this outsized power because, I mean, I don't hear a lot about it. Okay. I mean, we had a big push against it early on from some people. And then some people, of course, you know, we can't go far enough with it. And, you know, we do have to be careful in how much money is spent on that. But, it's just not like somebody walking down the street saying, oh, gosh, you know, school choice is killing us.
7: Yeah, I it's only going in one direction, and that is more. I mean, that's the truth of the matter, and I think we'll see it there. You talked about guys in black robes. Let's talk about guys in black robes here for a second. Are some guys in black robes going to be like, you know what, Tommy Tuberville isn't eligible to be governor? Because now we got yet another, we had the ALGOP take it up, now we got another court case. I'm sure it won't be the last court case. You mentioned something that I think is interesting. And it is, who knows what judges are going to do. Is there going to be some judge in Montgomery going, Tommy Tuberville can't be governor? Is that what we're looking at?
6: I don't think yet they ever get to that point. If you look at the quo warranto statute.
7: Is what I don't even know what that is, so how the hell would I look at it?
6: Well, you know, that's what lawyers are for, okay?
7: Okay.
6: And when I was reading through the law school, so the first thing I did when they had the site nicely set out there, I just go, you know, pull it up on my computer and look at the statute, and then I quit reading the complaint because I don't think it's ripe is the legal word for it yet. I think Coach Tuberville would have to be in office for them to be able to have a court to hear this case. He is not in office yet. He's a Republican nominee. Is he going to win? Yeah, he's going to win. But he's not in office yet. And so that's the reason that I don't think this gets to a court at this level. Now, I'll get to the, you know, the merits of it here in a moment. But, I mean, we do have procedures, and the procedure would say, is the statute that you're going for, is it appropriate? And because he's not in office today, I don't think the lawsuit is proper today. Now, would they have a right to bring it after he's elected? Yes. But the Constitution provides for an election contest is to go in front of all 140 members of the legislature being presided over by the Senate. That's where a contest would be handled. So, but let's say we did not, that did not happen, that he was just confirmed when we have our organizational meeting in January, that then I think a quo warranto suit would be appropriate. But, is a Montgomery judge going to dismiss it because that's what the law says? And I hate to be disrespectful there, but this thing has got a political nature. These people are all, I think it's it may be a female judge that's got it, but the men and women of the bench down there are elected, you know, and so it's got to be on their mind a little bit. But I think the Alabama Supreme Court would, through a writ of mandamus from Coach Tuberville, if they did not dismiss it. I don't do appellate work, and I've only had one appeal in my, one reported appeal in my 32-year career. I don't want to do any more appellate work, that's for sure. I did win it, but it stinks.
7: Let me ask it this way. Hold on. Let's back up here for a second. I'm referenced in this court document, which is what I love to be, right in the middle of. And I think it's interesting because they take like questions like mine where I'm like, hey, show me your driver's license or whatever, from well over 6+ years ago. I think it was 2019, so we're now looking at like almost 7 years since that happened. And their argument is, look, they were asking these questions. Well, I didn't think that Tuberville didn't live in Alabama. I never thought that. I knew he was going to live in Alabama in order to be governor. I didn't think that. My point on all of that was, you ain't from around here. Like that was essentially my point in raising that issue when I raised that in 2019. But you raise that issue in 2019, there's an election in 2026. That's 7 years. Then there's he swears in at the beginning of 2027. So, I mean, what are we even talking about here? Because 2020, 2021, 2022, 2023, 2024, 2025, 2026, that's 7 years right there. I mean, what are we doing?
6: Well, Dale, math is hard for Democrats and always has okay. been. That's right. Why we were under proration with Democrats for all the time, because math is hard. So, they were making a big deal about, of course, they've made, arguments out of both sides, just throwing everything against the wall. Well, he's a felon. He was Alabama resident. He voted in Florida. Well, wait, which one is it? Okay. I guess they figured that, the statute of limitations had run. Again, math is hard on any claims about where he voted. But he also explained all that apparently at the hearing. I wasn't there, but, he had not registered to vote in Alabama yet, and he didn't register to vote in Alabama until 2019. He got his driver's license in 2019. That's 7 years. So, he didn't get his name on the deed until 2024. What's that got to do with it? You don't have to own property to be a resident of the state of Alabama. I've always agreed. Said the big thing is paying income taxes, and he paid income taxes. Why would you be a Florida resident? And I mean, I'm assuming the coach pays a lot of money in income taxes and pay Alabama income taxes if you did not intend to be an Alabama resident. Doesn't make any sense.
7: No, it makes no sense. So I actually talked to someone that deals with voting down in Florida. And I asked him, I said, is there a case here to get him for voter fraud? And they said, no, people transition back and forth through homes, and there's no one's going to go after anyone in this situation. It's just a stupid thing. If he registered in both places and voted in both places during the transition, then, yeah, there would be an issue. But as of right now, that issue doesn't exist. And it's just kind of silly. Last thing here. We're running out of time. I wanted to get into this real quick. Data center in Somerville. It's a Bitcoin mining facility. People are freaking out about it. The anti-data center stuff is still going. Are you hearing any of this on the campaign trail, anti-data center stuff? Is this a thing that just pops up when these things come up, or is it just a general thing that's being talked about politically?
6: I'm seeing a lot of things on social media from both Democrats and Republicans and independents that are concerned about it. It's something that we need to continue to look at, but I've always said we've got to be careful about how we use our energy and I think, there probably will be something that allows the local governments to, reject them, coming up. We'll see if it passes, also whether it passes constitutional muster, but, how do you pick one particular industry? And I think there's a logical basis of use of the police powers because of regulation of the limited amount of energy that we have.
7: Yeah.
6: But I do think that I find it rich that people are belly aching about data centers on social media that depends on data centers.
7: There it is. That's actually a very good one. I don't like AI. Did you use Google yesterday? Because that's AI. Thank you very much, Sam Gavan. My state senator, thanks for joining us. We'll be right back.
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10: Fox News, I'm Deborah Valentine. Qatar will be the site of talks between the U.S. and Iran on Tuesday. The two countries have agreed to stop new strikes in the Strait of Hormuz.
11: This week, Iran struck a commercial vessel in the Strait of Hormuz. The U.S. then carried out strikes in Iran on Friday, the first since the signing of the Memorandum of Understanding. Tehran launched a drone and missile attack targeting Bahrain and Kuwait.
10: Fox's Alex Hogan. Emergency crews are working to pull survivors out of the rubble after back-to-back earthquakes in Venezuela's capital. Fox's Nate Foy reports from Caracas.
12: But the worst of this is actually in La Guaira. People from Caracas are bringing Starlinks to La Guaira so survivors can communicate with rescue workers. U.S. rescue teams are here as well.
10: Over 1,400 people are reported dead. 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

0: News Talk, 770 AM, 92.5 FM, WVNN. Dale Jackson here with you. Thank you very much for joining us. We appreciate you. Yaffe, have you ever seen a data center in real life?
1: No, I don't think so, unless I passed by it on the road and didn't notice or something.
0: Are we to believe that, like, I think this is true, that when you, like, go buy one, it's like, noise the whole time?
1: If that's the case, then I have not seen one in real life, because I don't.
0: I want you to think about this. This is a quote from a news article about data centers, okay? A woman stood up and said, "A data center is not a neighbor that we were looking forward to. It's, in essence, a pest, a big, ugly pest. It never migrates. It has no dormancy period. It never sleeps. It never even stops to breathe. It just consumes and screams 24/7, 365, without producing any measurable benefit to the quiet corner of the woods and invades." That person's insane, right?
1: I was about to say, is that a villain? It sounds like something from Captain Planet or something.
0: Right. I'm telling you. Do you know the name of the company
1: that
0: is building the data center in Somerville in Morgan County?
1: No.
0: It's called Volt Core.
1: That does sound like
0: a villain. This is like a Superman hilarious plot. I mean, it really is. Lex Luthor comes to Morgan County in Alabama and wants to build a Bitcoin mining facility. But he knows that it's going to take too much energy. So instead, he says, "Look, good people of Morgan County, I'm also going to build you a small nuclear power plant out of my own cost." Now, they don't want to do this. I'm kind of just expanding this. So they say, "Yes, thank you very much, Lex Luthor." Superman finds out that Lex Luthor is really trying to manufacture nuclear weapons. And he comes to stop him from making those nuclear weapons. "We must stop Volt Core!" During the battle, Lex Luthor gets exposed to nuclear radiation and becomes a supervillain. You watch that movie, Abby?
1: I was going to say, we need to put this in ChatGPT and see. Come up with a script here. I like that.
0: It's a good movie. It's a good movie idea. I mean, it sounds like a villain, but it sounds crazy. Sounds absolutely crazy, but they are going to stop this Bitcoin mining facility from being built in Morgan County. Okay, we'll be right back. Stay tuned.
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0: 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Bill Jackson here with you. Thank you very much for being here. Thank you so much for your time. And I appreciate you being here. We got a lot going on here and a lot to talk about. We got a lot to discuss here. And I want to make sure we all understand this, because we got Congressman Mo Brooks coming up here in just a second. In D.C. right now, we are looking at a situation where Donald Trump is blowing up the housing bill. He's murdering it. This is their only chance. This is the only chance to ever get this housing bill passed. Because in my understanding of Schoolhouse Rock is, if Donald Trump doesn't sign it right away, the bill dies. I think that's right. But maybe someone who knows this stuff.
1: Imagine the cartoon where the bill's dying. Trump won't sign it. Sorry.
0: And Trump's doing the Trump dance and the YMCA dance while it's dying. Yeah. I think that's right. Let's ask an expert here who might know a little bit more about this than me. Let's bring former Congressman Mo Brooks on the Alabama A&M $350 million Bulldog Hotline. We always appreciate Congressman Brooks joining us and having a conversation with us. Congressman Brooks, am I correct on this thing? In my understanding, apparently the media's understanding of how bills work, if Donald Trump doesn't sign this housing bill right now, it dies completely, and your rent and mortgage goes up $200. Is that correct?
2: I don't know for 100% certainty, but there's something called a pocket veto, and it applies in some states, and I think it applies at the federal government level. But if you asked me before, I could have looked this up and had an answer within about 60 seconds. But right off the cuff, I'd say you're probably right.
0: No, I'd
2: want to verify it to be 100% certain.
0: And the point I'm making here, and I think I convoluted the question, so I'm going to put it this way. What I was saying is Donald Trump could sign this bill tomorrow, the next day, or 2 weeks from now if he wanted to. He's putting it in his pocket, like Congressman Brooks said, like a pocket veto for now, and saying, I'm not going to sign this until you pass the SAVE Act. I don't know how much leverage that actually gives him, because I think they all know he's going to sign the bill eventually anyway, or they could override a pocket veto or whatever. And go ahead and override it if they wanted to. But it's his bill. It's his agenda. He pushed for it. He got it passed. Five senators voted against it, one of them being Tommy Tuberville. And he's trying to exert pressure on the Senate and the House to do the SAVE Act, the Senate mostly, the Save America Act. Do you think that's a successful strategy?
2: Very unlikely that it will be successful.
0: What is the problem in the Senate? I know you were never there. I understand that. What is the problem with the Senate on this bill? You have widespread support across the country for the Save America Act, for the SAVE Act, for all this stuff. Under any circumstance, you ask people voter ID okay with you, black, white, gay, straight, whatever. They're all in favor. Everyone widely is in favor of it. What is the problem here? Why are they doing this?
2: Well, why is the Senate doing what they're doing?
0: Yeah.
2: You've got a bunch of prima donnas, and they love the power, and they're not willing to do what's in the public's best interest on a number of different issues because it might adversely affect their personal power going forward. And that's what the filibuster is all about. It's about being in the minority and still have the power to kill things and appear to be important so that they can get more contributions from special interest groups that rely on their support.
0: And it seems like Trump is trying here, Congressman Brooks, to sort of, he may be trying to even do it without the filibuster, because if you got enough votes to get this done, you wouldn't even have to do this. You don't have to do away with the filibuster to pass this thing. And Democrats might be wise to maybe say, hey, look, maybe we will push this forward so we don't mess with the filibuster, seeing how it's wildly popular and killing the filibuster. Maybe we can move that thing forward. A Google search, I guess, has told one of our listeners that after 10 days, there's a different situation here where it becomes law, even if not signed. I don't think that's true. I don't think that's true. Anyway, we'll look into that part. But as we talk about this, and we talk about the Trump's getting sideways with the Senate, they voted for the War Powers resolution to basically say, hey, get those troops out of Iran in the middle of a negotiation, which is stupid, in my opinion. Then Trump goes and gets into it with Cassidy, I believe it is, And then Cassidy and, who's the other? Rand Paul changed their votes, and the Senate walks that thing back. Could it be possible that he gained a little leverage in that front by making them back down on that?
2: Yeah, he showed his intensity, and that always has an effect. Like I said, you've got a bunch of prima donnas in the United States Senate, and they want to keep themselves in power, and Trump has shown the ability in Republican primaries to take people out.
0: Okay. I just think that that's sort of the play here, and I think that that's what they're trying to do. I think that any voter ID is going to be met with absolute disdain by Democrats, because I think they know that their entire worldview changes if voter ID becomes law, and they're afraid. They're afraid. I mean, I don't think there's any question about it. They are afraid of what that looks like, because whether they're cheating intentionally or just benefiting from it, it doesn't matter. They know that that's a little bit of a problem for them, and I think they're worried about that mostly. They should also be worried about this. I thought this was interesting. The Postmaster General said that if states do not play by the rules the president wants, that they could potentially not deliver mail-in ballots after Election Day in some states. Is this a power the Postmaster General has? I mean, could they actually do that?
2: Well, you've got President Trump in the White House. He's never known the law to slow him down, okay?
0: Okay.
2: The post office could do it. Then there'd be some federal court order that undoubtedly would be the exact opposite of what Donald Trump did on this issue. You can bet your bottom dollar there'd be judge shopping where they make sure a liberal's got the case, and then it would take time to get all the way up to the Supreme Court, and it'd just be a gosh awful mess. But I wouldn't put it past Donald Trump to refuse to deliver the mail. And if he were to enter that order, well, the post office operates underneath him. They're part of the executive branch.
0: Very interesting. Because I looked at that and I was kind of surprised. I was like, man, that is a bold, ballsy move. And I looked at that and I was very shocked about this. Okay, something else shocking a lot of people, Congressman. Democrat socialist. Now, you use that term a lot. And I believe, correct me if I'm wrong here, was socialist the word they wanted you censured for? Is that the word?
2: Yes. I was just way ahead of my time.
0: Okay. All right. So, God, it's been a long time, Congressman. For those who don't know, you gave a speech on the floor where you referred to some of your Democratic colleagues, maybe all of them, I don't recall, as socialist. And they were like, oh, my God.
2: I just said that there was... I said there were too many socialists elected in Washington, D.C., and we had for sure one because Bernie Sanders was openly socialist, but I did not identify any particular people by name. And nonetheless, the Democrats sought to censor me, and the guy who did it was, or is now, the Attorney General of the state of Minnesota.
0: and he would probably call himself a socialist right now, too. So
2: sure, it's a brand that they advocate in Democrat primaries. I knew that back then, but unfortunately,
0: they're embracing it. Are you surprised by that? That they're actually embracing it? Because it seems like it's a loser of a brand. I could be wrong about that. I mean, maybe the general public is ready for socialism. I don't think that they are, but maybe they are. Do you think that Democrats as a whole are ready to embrace socialism?
2: They're ready to embrace socialism and the word socialist in those districts where Republicans have virtually no chance of winning because of the gerrymandering that the Democrats have done at the state level in various states.
0: But how does that impact the rest of the race? I mean, there seems to be a lot of concern amongst people in the Democratic power structure and the commentary structure. I mean, you had a bunch of Democrat socialists, white liberals, yelling at Hakeem Jeffries saying, you're next, you're next. Now, I'm not going to tell you what would happen if a bunch of Republicans were yelling at a black politician screaming, you're next, you're next, you're next, and how the media would cover it, but I think we all know without me even having to say what would happen. in how the media would cover it. But are they scared? Were they scared? Were they scared of the term socialist being used when you were using, or are they more scared? Hold on. Are they more scared of socialists?
2: They were afraid of being known for what they are. And back in 2010, when I was elected to the United States Congress, and in 2011, when I gave my very first floor speech about that issue, it was a negative in the public's mind. But with what has happened over the last 15 years with the growth of the mega billionaires who seem to run so much of our society in different ways and use city, county, state, and federal governments to further enrich themselves, the word socialism has become less and less of a threat to one's reelection because of the contrast with those who act at the beck and call of the mega billionaires.
0: Yeah, I got to tell you, it's pretty wild how far they have come in such a short period of time to finally embrace that. And they have become everything that we always thought they were. Socialists, anti-Semitic, and just generally pro-violence at this point now. And they're almost openly embracing it. And it kind of makes you wonder how guys like Bud Kramer or Doug Jones even can operate in that world. Can they operate in that world, or do they just have to live in fear of it?
2: Well, they could operate in it, but it makes them much more troubled about their political future and the risk of them getting reelected because of the things that socialists stand for in some of the districts throughout the country where it's not acceptable. But you saw what Mamdani did, mayor of New York, in the endorsement process and in the primaries that occurred this week. He was highly successful. In that kind of environment, being labeled a socialist is a winner. People are sick and tired of Republicans doing the beck and call of these multi-billionaires to the detriment of the general public. And there's a lot of animosity towards the Republican position in that regard. There is a lot of animosity towards the gazillionaires who do what they do for their own interest, not the public interest, and so many Republicans being servants of those people who are not doing what should be done for the public interest. So we've got the middle, the general public, that's really getting skewered, and it's getting skewered by both political parties.
0: I agree with that. You know who first said that to me? It was Dr. Jess Brown said that the people in the middle, this was way before Trump, the people in the middle are tired of getting screwed by the people on both sides. That's I thought that was a very interesting thing, and I think you're basically saying the same thing at this point. So last question on this matter. You have Democrat socialists openly saying they're Democrat socialists. You have the media embracing Democrat socialists as if they are the second coming. I believe Abby Phillip on television last night said that the socialists are basically Donald Trump populism just rebranded. I don't know if that's necessarily true. If these socialists, well, I guess they are going to be it. If they continue to be focused on by the media, does that help or hurt Republicans?
2: Gosh, that's a real tough call. It depends on what part of the country you're in. In a state like Alabama, it helps the Republicans and hurts the Democrats. But in the major metropolitan areas around the nation, I would wager, if there was some way to divine the truth, that it helps the Democrats to be labeled socialist by the news media. And if you look, look at the photographs that the news media runs of the self-proclaimed socialists. They're almost always good photographs. You know, you've got the candidate or the office holder who's smiling and all happy or is looking far off into the distance, like a good elected official would. And that's the media's on their side.
0: Oh, no, you don't have to tell me, Bo. I remember there was a story written about me at AL.com, and the picture they showed was you and I standing on a balcony downtown in Huntsville. It was so hot, I'm sweating through my suit and my shirt is untucked. And they put it in there. And they're like, Dale Jackson. I'm like, oh, thank you. Thank you for that. And then when they put other people in, they use their official officially taken photos, and they run with him. And you're like, who is that person? Oh, they're a Democrat. So they get the nice photo. Yeah, it absolutely happens. Absolutely happens. I mean, it may also have something to do with the fact that the never mind, I don't want to be mean, but I'll just call it a day there. Mo Brooks, thank you very much. We appreciate you being here. Mo Brooks joins us on the Alabama A&M $350 million Bulldog Hotline. Always appreciate his insight from his days in Washington, D.C. And beyond. Keep it locked right here. Coming up next, 10 with him, we've got Taylor Swift wedding rumors. Eee, I'm so excited. I

0: See, none of that is forced on players who are not Christian, who don't want to participate. None of it. It merely allows certain players and coaches to practice their religion in public. But they say merely doing that is a form of coercion, or peer pressure. But then, under that rubric, if you merely prayed by yourself in public, that could be seen as a form of peer pressure. Oh, we can't do that. That infringes on my right to, not have to see that? That's not a... The First Amendment is not about having the right not to see something that you disagree with. That's not what the First Amendment's about.
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2: Fighting halted. I'm Deborah Valentine, Fox News. The U.S. and Iran have agreed to halt new fighting and hold talks in Qatar on Tuesday. The U.S. retaliated after Iran fired attack drones on two ships in the Strait of Hormuz. Fox's Trey Yangst reports from Tel Aviv.
3: The United States conducted a new round of airstrikes against Iran overnight after the IRGC targeted another oil tanker in the Strait of Hormuz. According to U.S. Central Command, surveillance sites along with storage facilities and radar systems were hit by U.S. planes. The president posted to True Social shortly after saying the strikes, the United States aircraft just struck Iranian missile and drone storage locations and coastal radar sites for violating the ceasefire agreement again. It is very possible that they will never learn. The president goes on to say, there may come a point when we are no longer able to be reasonable and will be forced to militarily complete the job that we very successfully started. If that happens, the Islamic Republic of Iran will no longer exist. Now, in response, Iran launched missiles and drones toward Kuwait and Bahrain.
2: U.S. military forces in Bahrain also intercepted ballistic missiles and drones that the IRGC launched towards U.S. military sites. The latest eruption of fighting threatens the 60-day memorandum of agreement. Emergency crews are searching for survivors after back-to-back earthquakes shook Venezuela's capital last week. Fox's Ashley Strohmeyer has an update.
4: Local and international rescue teams are racing against the clock to pull survivors from the rubble in Venezuela, days after dual earthquakes struck the country. The death toll has now surpassed more than 1,400 and is expected to keep rising. Nearly 70,000 others are still reported missing, and thousands of buildings are destroyed.
2: Thousands others injured and tens of thousands missing. 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
2: It's another decision day at the U.S. Supreme Court as the term nears its end. Fox's Jared Halpern has more from Washington.
16: Justices have at least two more days remaining in the term as they finalize eight cases still outstanding. Among the high-profile opinions, a ruling on President Trump's executive order to eliminate birthright citizenship. The High Court is also still considering a pair of cases from Idaho and West Virginia over transgender students participating in female athletics. And ahead of the midterm elections, a case over campaign finance is unresolved, as well as a Mississippi case about counting late arriving mail-in ballots. In Washington, Jared Halpern, Fox News.
2: Louisiana Congresswoman Julia Letlow won the Republican nomination for Senate. President Trump endorsed her over incumbent Senator Bill Cassidy. Fox's Madeline Rivera in Washington reports.
17: On Saturday, Letlow clinched the Republican nomination comfortably with about 57% of the vote. State Treasurer John Fleming finished at 43%. Lutlow's win marked a

0: Victory for President Trump as well, who had endorsed the Republican representative. She will likely succeed Senator Bill Cassidy, whom the president successfully ousted. Cassidy has broken with the president on several issues, including last week when the two had a blow-up over the war in Iran. The two-term incumbent accuses the president of sometimes treating Congress as an appendage, but he does believe there are other lawmakers who will hold the president accountable.
1: Senator Cassidy voted to restrict President Trump's war powers in Iran and told CBS Sunday he pushed for answers about the endpoint of the war in that meeting last week. Three federal firefighters are now reported dead and two others are hurt, battling Mesa County wildfires at the Utah-Colorado border. There's no word yet on the conditions of those two injured firefighters. I'm Deborah Valentine. This is Fox.
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6: 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Gary McNamara and Eric Hurley talk about everything from politics to social issues and news of the day. 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
7: All across the USA. 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He is Eric Hurley, and I'm Gary McNamara. Welcome and good morning.
8: Hi.
9: Hi. Hello.
7: Yeah, very good.
9: Hello. I think that was all me.
7: Yeah, that was.
9: Yeah, I can't blame producer Ron on that.
7: Yeah.
9: I'll try to do that later, but right now I got to blame me.
7: It's the big red button that you push.
9: Yeah, it's which confuses me because green means go. Red means stop. 42 years, I still don't have it right. Wow. Wow. What a weekend.
7: And I'm thinking of the Alien movie.
9: Yeah.
7: What was it with Jeff? What's his name?
9: Jeff Goldblum?
7: No.
9: He was in Independence Day.
7: No. The other one where he comes down to Earth. Starman? Starman. Hmm. Thinking of Starman.
9: Jeff Bridges.
7: Jeff Bridges, yes. Yeah. Where he went flying through, she thought the red light. What are you doing? I showed you how to drive. He goes, no, I paid attention. Red means stop. Green means go.
9: Yeah.
7: Yellow means go very fast.
9: Yeah,
7: go
9: yeah,
7: faster.
9: Yeah.
7: Right?
9: It's funny because I just said that to somebody the other day. It was my grandson. One of my grandsons was in the truck with me. And it's like, it's yellow. And it's like, Papa, yellow means yield and slow down. I said, no, it means go faster.
7: You said Jeff Goldblum. I went, yeah, he is an alien, isn't he?
9: Yeah, well, he was in an alien movie, and he was in a dinosaur movie.
7: Yes, he was.
9: Might there be dinosaurs on this dinosaur tour? One of the great lines ever, Jurassic Park. But,
7: good weekend?
9: Yeah, it was very eventful. I went to Shell Rotella Super Rigs for the 26th time as a judge. It was a great turnout. We had a really awesome turnout from the trucking community. It's about working trucks. So these trucks not only deliver freight, they also look great. And so many encouraging stories, and that's a great thing. We actually get, as judges, time to spend with the drivers telling us basically their entire story. And there was a great story about, in fact, we saw this Army truck pull up. And I'm like, well, okay, well, that's different. Is the Army entering? Or did Iran invade and did I not hear about it, right? And so I'm looking at it, and I'm thinking to myself, well, what's this? And I'm expecting, like, a collector, you know, an older guy like us or something, you know, step down and go, oh, I had a chance to buy one of these, and maybe I drove this in, you know, when I served, and so this is, you know, I bought one.
5: Like Tim Allen buying the tank.
9: Yeah.
5: In a storyline on Last Man Standing.
9: Yeah. And so I go around, and it's a very young man. And I'm telling you, he looks all of 15. And he's telling us every single detail about this truck, what this truck is. And then the question was asked, why'd you buy it? Because my mom rode in one when she served in Iraq.
5: Oh.
9: Then the story got greater. And he's telling us again about everything, the tires and everything. And then I said, okay, you're hauling a flatbed trailer. And he said, yeah. He goes, I had to paint that camouflage because the colors were kind of weird and the wheels were yellow. So I painted that myself, and it matched the truck. And I'm like, wow. I said, so what do you do with the truck? Because it is about working trucks. And he said, I haul my heavy equipment. I said, your heavy equipment? I'm thinking, this kid's got to be 15 at most. Very skinny. Knew everything, though. He said, yeah. When I was 15, I started working in the excavation company that my uncle owns, and then I told him, I want to do that. So he started teaching me about all of that. And now I have heavy equipment, and I run an excavation company. I said, I'm sorry, how old are you? He said, I'm 20.
5: Wow.
9: I said, when did you buy this truck? This massive military truck. He said 2 years ago. I said, you bought this truck when you were 18. Yeah. And you built a business and you're at 20. Yeah. You guys busy? Busy all the time. My mom and dad helped me out with the business part. And I'm the only one in the company that has a CDL. So I do all the driving. And it's crazy. And we gave him, his name is Killian Flannery. Killian, if you're out there, he was the rock star. All of the entire group of drivers out there on the lot were coming up to his truck and learning his story. So he's inspired by his mom's service in Iraq to buy that particular truck. Then he knows that truck's going to give him the advantage in excavation, and he buys heavy equipment to do what his family also does as a business and create his own version of that. And we gave him the Steve Sturgis Award. Steve Sturgis was a longtime judge at Shell Rotel Super 8s. And we created that award when Steve passed away a few years ago. And Steve was the world's, one of the greatest experts on equipment, on big rigs, on cars. He reviewed for a living, in fact. He would drive cars all over the world. He traveled all over. He's my friend I keep mentioning. From Great Britain, and I knew him for years. We served as judges for years at that event together, and he taught me so much. But we honor trucks that Steve would absolutely geek out over. But the story behind that, Steve would still be talking about it right now like I am because it was so inspirational. Here's a 20-year-old kid. And he has a couple of disabilities, by the way. And I won't get into those disabilities because I don't see them. I don't see any limitations for Killian Flannery. He doesn't see any limitations. He's going on to the next show, and he held that plaque when we presented it to him. The crowd was cheering because he had already become the rock star, the inspiration, because of the work that he put in to build that business. It was one of the most inspiring moments in my 26 years as a judge at Shell Rotel Super 8s, period. And I've had many. A young man whose father won the event back in Tomah, Wisconsin years ago, is now building trucks himself. And the young Mr. Rethwich winning contests on actually building trucks and doing, you know, continuing the family business, knows everything. At 12, he was helping his dad and changing the oil and doing everything, the maintenance on those big rigs. And the one thing he couldn't do is the filter, Bill said, because he couldn't put his hands around the filter. He couldn't get his smaller hands around the filter. So he needed help with the filter. But everything else, he was helping on the maintenance starting at 12. And these are the lessons that everyone, I'm 60. My inspiration comes from Bill's son. It comes from Killian. It comes from Jennifer, Killian's mom, who served this country, because I know she did a great job as a mom and did a great job serving this country.
7: Yeah.
9: And, you know, you think about all of this where I love to make excuses as to why I can't get something done. I'm the worst offender there. But it's really hard to do it when you see those inspiring stories of young people doing it, and if whether they have a disability or not. And you just wonder, my gosh, what is their day like?
5: I mean, it just shows you when you're determined to do something, you can do it. You can succeed. You may not be able to succeed at what you love to do, but if you wish to succeed, you can succeed. And what I found out in life is the things that you wish to succeed in, you may never reach. And the things that you don't think you would want to do, you end up doing, and you end up loving them.
9: Yeah, you do. And, you know, and there were moments, too, that other drivers shared with me, you know, about their faith. And they were very proud of their faith, as they should be. And I just thought to myself, there's a message to be had here. I wish everybody could see through my eyes what I experienced this year at Shuttleworth Huddle Super Rigs. And I've experienced over the years, in fact, at this event and others, where you and I talk about, you know, because we're knee-deep in the middle of assessing all of it and, you know, what happens inside the Beltway, how it affects the rest of the country. And then we talk about how, you know, the left will often, you know, say, well, you know, the right is the enemy and blah, blah, blah, blah, blah, blah. And there were no enemies. There were people showing up, doing their thing, being nice to each other, having a good time, being respectful, learning from each other. That's who we are as a society, as you and I have been saying for years. And it was just inspiring. It's the kind of thing that I probably have 4 college degrees when it comes to what I've learned overall about the trucking industry, transportation, what it means to this country, the economy. And it is something that I think, again, if we all stop and take a look at how it all runs and understand, you know, I do know that we have that basic understanding, because I heard somebody else say this a couple of weeks ago. Unsolicitedly, they said, you know, they try and make a big deal about how, you know, we're separated as a nation and everything else. And, you know, yeah, there's a bunch of disagreements out there, but I run into people every day from all walks of life, and I get along with them just fine. And I thought to myself, you and I talk about this a lot. There are very fundamental disagreements, and it's important to point those out, which is why you and I say, well, don't hold back. Own it. Whatever it is you want. You know, the party now, the Democratic Party now, is trying to decide if Mamdani is dodging the question on prisons. Should they exist? This is how bad it's getting.
5: Jonathan Carl, I'm sorry. What a wimp.
9: Yeah, no.
5: Ask the damn questions.
9: Just get straight to it.
5: What a wimp.
9: And you know, this
5: I'm
9: is,
5: sorry.
9: This is the thing that I've learned from truck drivers, the truck driving community over the years. They don't really have time for BS. You got to get straight to it. They've got a job to do. And like you said, there are jobs in this world you can't get wrong. You can't screw it up. And driving is one of them. And, you know, plumbing, electricians, mechanics, whatever it might be, you've got to get it right. So get straight to the point. Don't hold back. Own it. But in the political realm, you know, it just seems like people are so afraid to approach. We shouldn't be afraid, because There aren't two sides to every story. There's not going to be a kumbaya moment. There wasn't from the beginning. We started with a revolutionary war.
5: Oh, that's timely.
9: Yeah.
5: Oh, by the way, look at my shirt.
9: Yeah, you've got a... You're wearing a... Is that Cuba? Is that the Cuban flag?
5: Yeah. Yes. Actually, in honor of Mandani, I'm the hammer and sickle shirt I'm wearing now. You know, I think it's very appropriate.
9: They don't sell those at Old Navy.
5: It shows my pride. Pride in what? I have no idea.
9: You got a full-on button-down shirt, summer shirt, with the American flag, some fireworks on it.
5: Statue of Liberty,
9: yeah.
5: Fireworks,
9: yes.
5: Hats, everything.
9: Right.
5: Now, my thing is, if I actually was thinking about this, because Friday, heading to see Dad again and be back for Independence Day back in New York.
9: Yeah.
5: And I thought to myself, might they not let me on the plane if I wear this because I'm offending too many liberals who may be traveling this weekend? Or are liberals all staying home because, as we've seen, half of Democrats wish not to live in this country? You saw that.
9: Right. Oh, yeah. You have to wonder. Our event this year, it's at a different location every year, but the event Shell puts on, Super Rigs, was at Bristol. Motor Speedway, and I'll tell you, first of all, the rolling hills of Tennessee, wow. Both my mom's family and my dad's family go back to Tennessee, my dad in Nashville and my mom in the rural parts of Tennessee for years, and I just love the rolling hills, the Smoky Mountains of Tennessee, and it's just beautiful there, and the people are great. And I kind of did wonder, I was on a small plane, I was on a regional plane going out and coming home. Flew into a regional airport and out, and no issues whatsoever, although we had, in the Bristol area on Saturday, just as we're getting to the awards portion of it Saturday afternoon, it just let loose. 50-mile-an-hour winds and everything else, and I wondered if I was going to get off the ground, if our plane was going to be delayed. We had no delays. I got home, but, I thought about that. I thought about, the people that come and go. And also the people, there's plenty of liberals in the Bristol area. Anywhere you go today, there's plenty of them. And we all get along, and we've had that conversation, we go about our business day to day. But I also would love to just sit, not debate, but ask questions about what people think or what they know about what's going on right now in our country. I'm just very curious, because I do think a lot of people just don't want to get in the middle of it, or they spend so much time working. A friend of mine owns a trucking company, and they're working from 5 a.m. until midnight or longer. They're doing something with their company, and so there's no time to slow down and learn everything. They obviously have to learn about regulations and all of that, but how many people just don't understand what's going on right now and just kind of go along to get along?
5: Oh, ignorance is absolutely bliss.
9: Willfully ignorance is more blisser.
5: But I said this when I was back seeing my dad last weekend.
9: Yeah, yeah.
5: And then like 2 weeks before, I was back too, and I'm just back. And as I just talk to regular people, it's like, it's almost as everybody's just turned off everything that's happening. They don't want to hear anymore.
9: Yeah. Yeah. Right.
5: Yeah. On both sides, by the way.
9: They're absolutely done. It's this fatigue, basically, which is not what you want going into a midterm for either party.
5: We are Red Eye Radio.
9: Brought to you by Hotshot Secret.
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5: We're on our radio. It's Eric Carly and I'm Gary McNamara. While you were gone, and I did send you the text, Dad got out of the hospital, so that was
7: such great news. Yeah.
5: Just so people know, I mean, we were quite worried because both the admitting doctor and the emergency room doctor, when my father went in, said it's not survivable, and that would have been about 10 days ago, or 12 days ago.
7: Wow.
5: And you know, my father reacted very quickly to the antibiotics and everything else, and he's back home again.
7: That's great news.
5: That was really good news.
7: Yeah, so, very good news.
5: Yep. coming up, the situation in Iran, plus the great parts of the World Cup. I mean, there's so many articles out there about how Europeans and people around the world are coming here. You know, you mentioned it before, that I saw a woman that commented, said, all we hear is that we figured the United States was, like, at war with each other.
17: Yeah, right.
5: You know, almost like going to Bosnia in the early 90s
17: right.
5: or something.
17: Yeah.
5: And it was like, we found this incredible country. I'm reading here, Wall Street Journal, European soccer fans marvel at the splendor of America's suburbs. Wow. We'll get to that in a whole bunch more. I mean, and social media just pounding with people from around the world saying, wow. Wow. And then the air conditioning debate.
17: Oh.
5: That's where I go. It's a

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2: News. I'm Sue Guzman. The U.S. and Iran have reportedly agreed to their latest round of halting military strikes against each other. It's according to Axios. Both sides reportedly planning to resume finalizing peace talks on Tuesday. Emergency response teams from the U.S. are searching for survivors in Venezuela after the devastating earthquake.
3: Search and rescue professionals. These guys are total pros. We got over 300 of them from around the United States. They brought 200,000 pounds of very specialized gear and canine dogs.
2: John Barrett, top diplomat at the U.S. Embassy in Caracas. In a massive heat wave set to blast the eastern U.S. this week.
4: On Monday, much of the south and central U.S. will face temperatures above 90 degrees. The sweltering heat moves east on Tuesday, scorching the Midwest. Then by Wednesday, the massive heat dome will start to impact the Northeast.
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14: Just social media over the last, well, since the World Cup has started, but really as it, you know, as it continues and you have people from around the world here for longer periods of time, it's just really amazing. And the media is covering it, too, how people just love it. Who did the article that was like, it's almost like saying people from around the world love the United States. Well, they shouldn't.
7: No, I can see that. You know, I was telling you about dearly departed friend, Steve Sturgis, and he was the one who would say to me, because he lived here in the States from Great Britain, but he would often go back to Europe, and he would say, the media here is obsessed with the whole racism thing. They seem to be obsessed with the division. Now, of course, these days, and I haven't obviously talked to him in a few years, and in his later years, I didn't talk to him about how it was evolving over there and where it was going over in Europe. But he said it's just an obsession with the American media, that they're really pushing it. And you would think, like you were saying earlier, that America is just completely, you know, just in a real war. A true civil war. There is a cultural war, but it's a proverbial war. We're not in each other's face most of the time, outside of a couple of rallies here and there.
14: But some of the things that on social media, this is a woman in the financial sector who's been living in London. She's an American citizen, but she put, and this is in response to everything we hear from people coming in for the World Cup. Mm-hmm. Been living in London for 3 years, and every time I come back to the United States, I have to recalibrate. When you're overseas, you tend to forget what real abundance feels like. So much so, I stood there in the granola aisle, mouth open, brain completely short-circuited, as I stared at a ridiculous wall of infinite choice. Bazillions of brands, flavors, and innovations.
7: Yeah.
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14: American abundance is a policy and a cultural choice.
7: Wow. I have a friend from Scotland, Stephen, photographer, great photographer, very talented. Lives in Idaho and has for years now. Loves it. And he says, you know, the one thing about Americans is you don't know that you can't do it. He says, in Scotland, we want to, you know, create something, start a business. The government, the red tape, is basically telling us all the reasons why we can't.
14: This is another woman from Great Britain who's been posting a lot. I've seen her all over the place. And I don't know why. I don't know why my algorithms pick up on her. But she said she's here for the World Cup. One thing I've noticed about Americans, no one is scared of Monday mornings like people are in Europe. Mm. People know that if they want to make a lot of money, they need to get up and work for it.
7: Yeah.
14: No one expects people to do it for them.
7: Right.
14: Whoa. I'm like, wow.
7: Yeah, crazy, right?
14: She also wrote, here, I think the average American would struggle to live in the rest of the world, not because they can't handle it, but because they would struggle seeing how bad a lot of the systems and technology are. We couldn't even comprehend having something like a driverless car on our streets. Right. Yeah. And then you had, let me just find it here, Wall Street Journal did an entire article. European soccer fans marvel at the splendor of America's suburbs. Dutch fans in Missouri, oh, they left here? They were crazy here. Crazy good, though.
7: Yeah.
14: Dutch fans in Missouri see a nation that is risky and expensive, but vast and bountiful. Quote, everything is three times the size.
7: Yeah.
14: One guy, a Dutch soccer fanatic, saw his team would be playing along the border of Missouri and Kansas, and he made a detour in his worldwide road trip. He got into his camper van and drove south from Toronto, making stops in Detroit, Chicago, and Indianapolis. Along the way, and other European fans who flocked to Kansas City for the World Cup beheld the fruits of the American economy from a vantage point few foreign tourists typically see.
7: Right.
14: Suburban superstores, hulking plates of food, quiet streets. He marveled at the sprawling houses, a contrast to the tightly packed homes of the Netherlands. Quote, it's spacious, he said. You go here for shopping and there for your dentist. People are so rich here. I think that's why Americans can be so nice.
7: No, I mean, it really is. I think, and I love this, the fact that they're able to compare it directly. We've never lived the experience. I had a friend I mentioned from Germany, and she was having to go back to Germany. She had married an American, and he passed away unexpectedly. But I'm not sure how it works exactly with her getting her citizenship, but she had not become a citizen yet. So she had to go back to Germany, and she was so distraught about that. And she told me the time here, obviously she was distraught about the loss of her husband, but she also said our life together here was so different. And she said, we didn't feel like we had to acquire, you know, millions in dollars or a mansion or anything else. We were just free to, you and I have talked about this. A success isn't always becoming a trillionaire.
14: Well, no.
7: Until your stock drops and you're no longer a trillionaire. But it's not, and you know, Elon and people like that don't do it for the money. They're doing it for the innovation. But
14: remember, he's no longer a trillionaire.
7: That's what I said.
14: Until
7: your stock drops and you're no longer a trillionaire.
14: Okay.
7: And which made me sad because we're, you know, the Democrats are getting their way. We no longer have trillionaires. But the idea of that you know, that you and I have talked about it. We both had family members. My dear departed brother, who passed away a couple of months ago, he was successful. He paid off his house. He lived his life the way he wanted to. He didn't make millions in what he did. He made enough money. He saved it. He spent it wisely. He lived below his means. And all of this came together to constitute the definition of success. And those are the things that are, I think, if you look at this, the abundance, the opportunity, what these Europeans are seeing here, the freedom to move about. To get in your camper trailer and just say, hey, man, I'm just going to drive around and look at all these things, the way.
14: I saw one woman that said it's amazing the number of cars and how people can go everywhere. And she said, I guess the only negative thing is seeing the world out through a car window. And I'm like, you just complimented it,
7: right?
14: Of course. But if you didn't have the car, you wouldn't be able to see it out your car window. Roll it down. The other thing, I'm going to read a couple more things that they said here. The Europeans had plenty of thoughts on American culture. We are a bit shocked about all the food you were eating, said Dutch national team superfan Sandra Tete. Fans also balked at the size of Costco's and the vastness of the highways. In recent days, social media has been filled with videos of Europeans gawking at the staples of suburban American life: a two-car garage, a walk-in closet, a second refrigerator. One Brit went viral for trying Chick-fil-A for the first time. That was absolutely banging, he said. Mm-hmm. And another, he toured the inside of an American fire station, marveling at the size of the trucks and the station itself. This is nuts, honestly. The data sheds some light. The average American home is about 1,800 square feet, with new single-family homes measuring well over 2,000 feet, according to U.S. Census Bureau data. Europeans, 1,000 square feet, 1,100 square feet on average, according to data from U.K. and the European Union data agencies. Such measures of wealth offer only a partial view of what it's like to live in the two continents. Europeans might earn less and own less stuff, but they also work less hours, and many argue benefit from stronger safety nets. When Ron Vizard and his American wife were weighing where to settle down, the U.S. or the Netherlands, they calculated that they could spend $40,000 less in the Netherlands than they did in the U.S. The difference in salaries was erased, though, by the equivalent gap in standard of living. You have a lower standard of living over there.
7: Yeah, right.
14: You make less work hour. You know, work less hours. But that's the one where the one person really says, Americans just, they seem to be energetic to work. They seem to be energetic to work, like the gentleman, the young man you were talking
7: about
14: this past week, who was 20 years old and basically runs his own company.
7: At 15, saw that inspiration of what he wanted, saw exactly what he wanted. You know, my friend, Steve, that I mentioned, one time at a Super Rigs event, we're having lunch, he's telling me about, they had bought a house to rent out in the south of France, and he said, we'll go there and spend a month, because he was a writer. He could work from anywhere. And his wife, same thing. And so they would go there and spend a month. And he said, it's great. It's a small little wine village, and everything shuts down in the village for 3 hours for lunch. And he says, if you walk in at 5 minutes till lunchtime, you know, into a store, they're looking at you like, you better get it and get out, because we're closing. They close the doors, except the restaurants. And you sat at that table. It's not like you go to a restaurant now, you know, here or here in the U.S., and that table will turn over a few times during a lunch period. And he said, no, we sat, and then they closed at like 4 p.m. So, and I'm like, yeah, but you can't get anything done. What was getting done? You know, America's about productivity in order to, you know, again, afford those choices, that abundance, and do what you want, work, which means also work as hard as you want, just like Killian and his truck. So that's part of it.
14: We are Red Eye Radio.
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0: He is Eric Cronin, and I'm Gary McNamara. I just love in one of the stories that I read, they talked about Europeans in Costco and Walmart, like, completely baffled and lost.
1: Yeah, right. Yeah, they don't know what to select. They don't know what to do with all the choice.
0: And, of course, Bernie Sanders can settle that for the United States if we wanted to. And I'm sure Mondami could because, as Bernie Sanders said, it's atrocious.
1: Yeah.
0: That we have 42 brands of deodorant.
1: Right.
0: Was it like 42 brands, was it?
1: Remember? Something like that. Yeah. Yeah.
0: And so we had to, it's a waste of, what did he say? It's a waste of capital. It's a waste of human endeavors to have 42 different deodorants when you could just have one.
1: Right. Exactly.
0: And it's like, so.
1: Because he sees it as the government should be making, you know, they should be controlling the means of production. He sees that in the communist eyes. And that if we were a communist nation, we would only have one because that capital and all of that, those resources, those people could be doing other things for their job, to work for the government.
0: But would you have 72-hour deodorant like you have now?
1: No, you wouldn't. It would be 72 minutes at best.
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1: Standing down, I'm Sue Guzman, Fox News. 2 weeks after the signing of a memorandum of understanding to end hostilities, the U.S. and Iran have reportedly agreed to once again halt attacks in the Strait of Hormuz as a weekend of military strikes threaten the fragile ceasefire agreement. Strikes between the U.S. and Tehran escalating before both sides agreed to prepare for high-stakes talks in Doha, Qatar, Tuesday. U.S. Central Command saying on X that Iran had a chance to honor the ceasefire agreement but elected not to when its forces attacked near the Strait of Hormuz Saturday. CENTCOM says the U.S. targeted Iranian military surveillance infrastructure, air defense strikes, drone storage facilities, and mine layer capabilities following the attack on a merchant vessel Saturday morning. Meanwhile, Israel's military is ramping up strikes against Iran-backed Hezbollah, this time by destroying an underground terrorist center. Fox's Ashley Strohmeyer reports.
2: The IDF says it targeted a 650-foot tunnel in a village where guns were stored. The U.S. was told about the attack before it happened. Strike comes just 2 days after Lebanon and Israel agreed to a U.S. brokered deal to stop fighting along the border. Hezbollah says Israel's attacks are a flagrant violation of the ceasefire, adding it will continue its armed resistance.
1: Israeli officials say they will only withdraw if the Lebanese army deploys against Hezbollah. Trump-backed Louisiana Republican Congresswoman Julia Letlow defeating State Treasurer John Fleming in Saturday's primary runoff.
3: Tonight, Louisiana sent a clear message that they want a candidate to represent them in the Senate who will always put America first and never turn her back on Louisiana voters.
1: And Letlow is vying for the seat now held by incumbent Senator Bill Cassidy, who voted to remove President Trump from office after the January 6th riot lost his primary in May. Congresswoman will face Democrat Jamie Davis in the November general election. 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
1: The nation's highest court with a big week ahead as it wraps up its final session with some key issues expected to be decided. Fox's Jared Halpern has more from Washington.
7: Justices have at least two more days remaining in the term as they finalize eight cases still outstanding. Among the high-profile opinions, a ruling on President Trump's executive order to eliminate birthright citizenship. The high court is also still considering a pair of cases from Idaho and West Virginia over transgender students participating in female athletics. And ahead of the midterm elections, a case over campaign finance is unresolved, as well as a Mississippi case about counting late arriving mail-in ballots. In Washington, Jared Halpern, Fox News.
1: Massive flooding in Kentucky turning deadly. The heavy rains and flash flooding prompting water rescues, evacuations, and emergency declarations, as we hear from Fox's Chanley Painter.
8: Kentucky is declaring a state of emergency as heavy rain floods the state. Crews have their hands full, rescuing people trapped in cars and homes. The flooding is blamed for at least four deaths. More rain is expected throughout the night.
1: Some victims of the severe flooding swept away in their cars because of the sudden flash flooding. Governor Andy Beshear declaring a state of emergency for several counties. Upwards of 8 inches of rain fell. Madison and Jackson counties hardest hit. Arizona Democratic Senator Mark Kelly criticizing the America 250 event at the National Mall in Washington. The senator telling ABC's This Week that America 250 is more of a political event rather than a celebration of America's history.
9: This is really an opportunity to think about like the history of our country and all the great things we've done, all the innovation. But what's going to happen on July 4th?
10: Yeah,
9: we're going to have a rally.
1: Well, America 250 celebration kicked off with President Trump opening the celebration with a speech at the National Mall Wednesday night. And the president is scheduled

0: scheduled to speak at America 250 again on July 4th. I'm Sue Guzman. This is Fox News.
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6: Now, it's Red Eye Radio. Gary McNamara and Eric Hurley talk about everything from politics to social issues and news of the day. Whether you're up late or you're just starting your day, welcome to the show from the Relief Factor Studios. 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
7: All across America, we are Red Eye Radio. He is Eric Carly, and I'm Gary McNamara. Welcome and good morning. Thanks for being here.
8: Yeah, thanks a lot.
7: Oh, the other thing that you got to mention was how the people around the world are just blown away by how everything is air-conditioned.
8: Oh, yeah.
7: Just blows them, completely blows them away.
8: Yeah, the outdoor tent during the awards ceremony at Super Rigs was air-conditioned. It was enclosed. But it was air conditioned. Well, yeah, we got to have our air conditioning.
7: There was something about, I think it was the game that was, one of the games being played in Dallas, and they had, the climate change outlook because of the heat.
8: Yeah.
7: And they said, well, yeah, it is air conditioned, but still, if it's air conditioned, you don't have a heat problem.
8: Right.
7: It's air conditioned.
8: Yeah.
7: It was hilarious how they were still trying to make the case that, well, there's a climate change factor here. But Europeans blown away, and the sale, for example, of cheap Chinese. Who had the article? I think it was Wall Street Journal had it. National Review reported on it. They went through all the different periodicals talking about air conditioning in Europe.
8: Yeah,
7: and the fact that people just don't have it, and the governments don't want you to have it.
8: Right. Oh yeah.
7: No. They steer you away from it. And then it went back and forth. You started seeing, the debate begins on social media between Europeans and Americans. Mm. You Americans are just wimps. Well, living in London is a tad bit different than living in San Antonio or Phoenix.
8: Yeah. Yeah. Just a bit.
7: It saves lives. Air conditioning saves millions of lives in the United States.
8: Absolutely. Remember the one summer, and it was years ago, but there was one summer, and it was in Chicago.
7: Yeah,
8: in
7: mid-90s.
8: And people, because for security reasons, felt like they needed to keep their doors and windows closed, and that was the case.
7: Yep.
8: I mean, for security, you did. And they didn't have air conditioning, so there's no airflow, and it caused a number of deaths. We've seen heat waves cause deaths. One of the things that you'll see here in our area and all in all the hot areas of the country in the hottest part of the year, which we're in right now, we're entering the even hotter as we get into July. I put all my rain gear up, so I hung it all up. It's, have to get it back out in the fall. But, as it starts to become drier and drier and hotter, one of the things that you'll see is check on your neighbors to make sure they're okay. Some can't afford, if they have an AC, can't afford to run the AC. They may be on a fixed income, or they may not have an AC. So there are these nonprofit efforts to get air conditioning to people who need it. You'll also see, if you're here from Europe, or if you're, new to the area, it's a common thing to see, listen, there are what they call cooling centers. If you need a place to stay cool during the day, this center here or this YMCA is open or whatever it might be where you can go and stay comfortable during the hottest part of the day. And it's a very critical safety issue. It's not something that we have just for our own comfort. It's something that if not managed properly, can take a life or many.
7: I always talk about when I lived in Portland, and I lived in a new townhouse development. And I remember, going in there. And when I worked at our great affiliate, KXL. And I got there in August, right beginning of August.
8: Yeah.
7: And Portland is really unique. It can get to 98 during the day and 55 at night.
8: Yeah.
7: But when I moved to a brand new townhouse, it was August. And so probably by the time I stayed in a hotel for a while, then I got my place probably middle of August and moved in.
8: Mm-hmm.
7: And it was just one of those hot days. And I'm like, they must have separate thermostats here.
8: Right.
7: Because there's the heating. I can't find the air conditioning.
8: Right.
7: And so I go down to the office and I'm like, do you guys have separate thermostats for heating and air conditioning? They go, what are you talking about? We don't have air conditioning. What do you mean? So what I had to do was, you're in that unique climate, though, where it goes into the lower 60s or even the 50s at night, even 90 during the day. So what you did was, the temperature would drop pretty quickly. It actually would drop. I mean, by the time I would go to sleep at 9, 10 o'clock, it might be down into the upper 70s. You turn the fan on, you kept the fans on the entire down. I had an upstairs and a downstairs. I had a fan and a downstairs window that brought it up, right through the upstairs window.
8: Mm-hmm.
7: You had no choice.
8: Mm-hmm.
7: And you would cool it down and then really cool it down, then close all the blinds all day.
8: Yeah.
7: When I would wake up at, 6 o'clock in the morning, and it would be in the 50s, and it was like, wow. When I first moved to Florida, this is right after college when I went into radio. Actually, it was a couple of years after college. It was 83. 83 all the way through the end, beginning of 83 all the way through the end of 86. So almost 4 years. I lived in Florida and Texas. No air conditioning in my vehicle.
8: Yeah.
7: Because you did. It was an option.
8: Right. Yeah.
7: Is it even an option these? I don't think it's an option anymore.
8: I don't think so. Yeah, I guess you could pre-order it and spec it without an air conditioner. I don't know why you would do that.
7: No. But I remember, I lived in Florida, then lived in Marshall, Texas.
8: Yeah.
7: East Texas, where it gets hot.
8: Yeah.
7: And I had no air conditioning.
8: My dad,
7: for 4 years.
8: My dad drove a large box truck. It wasn't a big rig, but a box truck in his second career for a while. He drove a semi for part of it. But when he was driving that box truck, it had no air conditioning. And so he was working, and he had to load and unload his own truck. And he would keep, a big rag around his neck and ice water on board, the whole thing. But there was no air, no AC in that truck. And I was like, man, I said, Dad, I don't know how you do it. And that's one of the things. Again, we talked about it. Who was it that wrote the article years ago that said, we don't need air conditioning?
7: It was some guy from Boston,
8: I think. And it was like,
7: what are you talking about?
8: You have no idea. I was actually talking to a buddy of mine who over the weekend, and, we were talking about, where might the event be next year? And I said, I don't know. I've heard Las Vegas thrown around. I've gone to, there's plenty of conventions and events in Vegas, of course. And he goes, man, if we go during the heat of the summer, he said, I was with a friend and we were walking across the street and the guy's flip-flops started sticking melting to the street. He said it was just crazy. We're going to have to get some different kind of shoes if we're there. You know, so in our friends in Arizona, they know that. You know, I'd say, you know, probably parts of Utah, and you get into the very, very, even though they say it's a dry heat. Yeah, yeah, right. You mean like an oven? And that's, you know, that's something that, again, as a society, it's not just about our own comfort. It's also, it's about our health.
7: National Review, Europe's heat wave, upstairs gets AC, downstairs not so much. Europe struggles with air conditioning appear to have taken a turn at the European Commission headquarters in Brussels. The building does have AC. Will no one think of the planet? They then right there. But the current heat wave has proved too much for the cooling system, reaching 95 degrees on Friday, a level reached or exceeded on over 100 days in Phoenix last year. But the staff working in the building received a text at midday reading, urgent, due to extreme weather conditions, forced shutdown of air cooling system from floor 1 to 7 for the rest of the day. Strangely, the offices of the EU's commissioners, its top bureaucrats, are based on the 8th floor.
8: Oh.
7: So 1 through 7, yeah, the 8th floor. No, no, no. And above, the commission's president is based on the top floor, the 13th floor. Their air conditioning continued. It's like, from Politico, had this on this whole story, it's like feudalism, the commission official working on the lower level said, granted anonymity to speak freely.
8: Yeah. Yeah.
7: Told Politico on Friday, referring to the fact that the upper floors housing commissioners got to keep their AC on. A second official agreed that it was a disgrace. A third staffer working, let them eat cake. A third staffer on the 8th floor told Politico on Friday that even working with AC, the temperature inside was still 78 degrees. The EU Commission has been warning of the dangers of climate change for years, and they continue on with the stories from France and everything else about people just not, you know, having air conditioners. But now they want it. This has really started because of the story. I think the media paying attention to it was over the last, you know, 2 weeks and the World Cup here.
8: Yeah.
7: And
8: yeah,
7: so many people from around the world saying, my God, everything's air conditioned.
8: Well, I mean, you know, there's the benefit of soccer being such a popular sport outside the U.S., is that you have so many fans that come to the U.S. to experience it. They go, whoa, we like this. Hey, can we have this? You know, this is, to me, I love the effect of that kind of awakening. You know, we see political awakenings, not saying woke, true awakenings of people. And
7: not awakening.
8: Not awakening. And it's great to see. You see the changing of hearts and minds. And because we've said all along, we don't believe people are stupid. The left and those in power believe you're stupid. They believe you're stupid. They want to keep you stupid. The 8th floor gets air conditioning. You don't. And, I mean, that's just a prime example, man. You know, you think about that. The intent is to keep people willfully ignorant, to create as many distractions as you can, and again, treat people like they're stupid or ignorant. And we've always said, look, if you choose to be ignorant, that's on you. In today's world, there's no reason to be. And when they learn something by experiencing, like coming to the States for the first time, like my friend who came here from Germany, was living here and then had to go back to Germany. Those things change hearts and minds and also uncover, because people get curious about this whole climate change. Don't get me wrong, plenty of people still hook, line, and sinker on the whole climate change thing. But then they start asking questions, going, what are we actually doing here? And what's actually changing? Greta said it herself. None of you are doing anything about it. None of you are actually taking action. And the fact is that there's been climate change since the beginning.
7: Well, you know, they talk about they talk about France here, and it's like France doing the same thing because of climate change. And they're like 70% of France's power is nuclear. Doesn't cause any climate change. Why are they doing it? It's almost as if they want you to live in Neanderthal, you know, settings.
3: Right.
7: You know, you look, even if you work up north, you have a 90-degree day, and if you're in a building, you're in an office building, it gets extremely hot.
8: Oh, yeah.
7: You lose productivity because of that.
8: Yes.
7: You know, you and I know that a few times we've come into the very rare times into the studio during the summer and the air conditioning might not be working. It's oppressive. It's tough.
8: I'm telling you.
7: Yeah, I mean, because it gets, we have electronic equipment all over the place, so this gets hot very quickly.
8: Yes.
7: If the air conditioning is off. It's amazing how hot it gets.
8: Right.
7: And
8: our studio is about the size of a good walk-in closet. Honestly, that's about the size of a big studio. And we now, they installed, in fact, we have double air conditioning in the building.
7: We do.
8: But they installed the, what they call ductless ACs. And so they're very efficient. They're meant to cool one area, one room.
7: We needed it.
8: Got to have airflow and everything else. You lose productivity. It can affect people's health. If, you know, people with neurological conditions quite often are told, the extreme heat can make your symptoms worse and create very bad situations for you. Then we get all the way to anybody who could be affected by the heat in terms of the extreme, and that's heat stroke, you know, which is why there's always this effort, you know, through the media and everything else in places like Texas, Arizona, and everywhere else to stay hydrated and all of that. Go to these cooling centers if you don't have an area where you can stay cool. And because it can become dangerous very quickly. I remember one time exercising in the heat here in Texas, one time, and it only took this one time, where I was going through the very first symptoms of heat stroke. And I got through that. And once I got through that, I said, never again. It was stupid. It's on me. I knew. But the thing is people get into whatever they're doing, working. These guys that work construction, you know, they're out there working. Guys, you know, that are working outdoors.
7: Yeah, I don't know how they do it.
8: I don't know. But I'll tell you this. If you watch them, they've got coolers filled with fluids. And that's the one thing that they
7: yeah, I think I had heat stroke once. And that's when I was playing basketball. I was in my 20s in Texas.
8: Right.
7: Middle of the day. Summertime, so it's 100 degrees.
8: Yeah,
7: and I remember thinking to myself, "Man, I'm playing so great, and I feel so cool because I was getting all these chills."
8: Mm-hmm.
7: I took the ball out of bounds; I fell right over. Luckily, they caught me before I fainted. I mean, I fainted right there.
8: Wow.
7: I would have hit the, you know, my head would have hit the concrete.
8: Yeah.
7: And I was young. I mean, that's what
8: your heart's
7: really,
8: racing,
7: but I didn't feel it. It didn't feel bad.
8: You stopped sweating, actually.
7: Yeah, I mean, I was feeling cool though. Like, wow, I got all these chills and right over.
8: Yep.
7: And when I woke up, they've got ice rags on me and pouring water on my head. I was fine afterwards. I mean, I drank a bunch of water. I didn't play the rest of the day.
8: Right.
7: Never did that again. Always pay attention to hydration.
8: Yep.
7: Even if you're playing soccer for those hydration breaks.
8: Yeah.
7: Ah! There's so much controversy over that. Soccer's supposed to be two halves, not four quarters.
8: Right.
7: There's no reason for a hydration break. No, the things that people worry about in our society today.
8: Yeah, if you stay in America long enough, we'll tell you how to pick up the ball and throw it, you know, like real football.
7: We are Red Eye Radio.
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10: Travel plans for the July 4th holiday period? Will weather cooperate with outdoor celebrations or travel to locales? USDA meteorologist Brad Rippey says starting July 1st, two weather patterns should start to lock into place.
11: One is a very large ridge of high pressure. In the summertime, ridge of high pressure typically means hot and humid conditions. Around the middle of next week, expect to see a large ridge extending from somewhere around the lower Great Lakes region all the way southwestward to near the western Gulf Coast.
10: Yet farther to the north and west,
11: there is going to be the remnants of a spring-like storm lurking across the northwest. So there we could see some unsettled weather, Pacific Northwest to the northern plains, and some cooler conditions than what we'll be seeing further east.
10: So when July 4th arrives,
11: most of the country, with the exception of the northern tier, should be seeing above normal temperatures. Just about everybody else, at least normal to above normal.
10: I'm Ron Bain reporting for the U.S. Department of Agriculture in Washington, D.C.
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0: Here, whatever it is. He's our cronin. I'm Gary McNamara. This is really interesting. I just happened to see this. Nate Silver had this. Someone asked him, did we ever get the sales figures for Jill Biden's book?
1: Because
0: it debuted at number one on the New York Times list due to astroturfed bulk orders. Not my opinion. That's the indicator that it got from the New York Times.
1: Right.
0: 2 weeks later, completely off the list.
1: Yeah.
0: Said only political reporters are actually reading it. It was his comment.
1: There you go.

0: the Yaffe Program, 9 to 11 a.m.
1: It is very difficult, just so you know, to actually make a real judgment on this, because Trump says there is a deal. We don't know what the deal looks like. It seems to be a memorandum of understanding, which is like a deal to make a deal, and you can't trust the Iranian regime to begin with. So to how to make a real judgment, we're once again in limbo. In Project Pause, wait and see what goes on here.
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2: Fox News, I'm Deborah Valentine. The U.S. and Iran will hold talks in Qatar on Tuesday. The two countries have agreed to stop recent attacks, which began after the IRGC fired at two ships in the Strait of Hormuz.
3: According to U.S. Central Command, a variety of different targets were hit, including military surveillance sites, air defense capabilities, communication systems, and mine layers.
2: Fox's Trey Yinks reporting from Tel Aviv. A massive heat wave will blanket portions of the U.S. heading into the 4th of July weekend. Fox's Ashley Strohmeyer has details.
4: On Monday, much of the south and central U.S. will face temperatures above 90 degrees. Sweltering heat moves east on Tuesday, scorching the Midwest.
2: On Wednesday, the heat wave moves into the northeast with temperatures forecast to hover above 100 degrees. Many areas are expected to set new temperature records. 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
17: And we are Red Eye Radio. He is Eric Hurley, and I'm Gary McNamara. I almost said we are Eric Hurley.
18: Well, we are. I don't know about if they are, and that's because we're changing our pronouns. You and I, I'm we, and you're they.
17: Oh man, I'm telling you, over the weekend, what we found out was that you've got maybe those 10 representatives who have said we're moderate, but everybody else seems like everybody was falling in line. I think the key phrase over the weekend was the big tent, and all I can see is a tent with a huge swastika on it.
18: Yeah, no, that's it. You know, I said leading up to the Mamdani mayoral election, the anointing, I said the Democratic Party on the national level is right now at that doorstep. They're at that threshold. They have to decide if they're going to go full-on socialist, because at that point, he wasn't getting everyone's endorsement. Schumer had not joined in on the endorsement side. There wasn't, of course, you know, Chuck's the old guard. He's going to be on his way out. It won't take long for him to be, retired, according to the party, I'm sure. And that, but if you look at that, leading up to that election, the party had to make that decision. Then the energy comes after the election, and it was like, and then he's seated as mayor, and he's doing all these things, and then you get to these primaries in this season, and his energy is basically taking off, and they're getting to their new constitution that you brought to the show last week,
17: right.
18: And we went over a few times
17: what the DSA wants,
18: the DSA actually wants, and they are the leadership of the party. They are the future of the party. You will not shut them down. And it has even Mamdani dodging questions about whether there should be prisons or not.
17: Well, I mean, it's when I saw over the weekend Schumer getting booed at the Pride March
18: right.
17: in New York City, getting passionately booed.
18: Yeah.
17: And I'm sitting there thinking, okay, this has to be the liberal gay groups that say, please, radical Muslim countries, throw us off the roofs.
18: Yeah.
17: We love you.
18: Yeah.
17: Please murder us.
18: Right.
17: Yes. I mean, the whole gays for Palestine and all that. I mean, absolutely, pure
18: We've
17: insanity.
18: Never been able to make sense of that.
17: No, never been able. To me, it's not the same, but it's the same mentality as what we always talked about, the West Virginia Coal Miners Union. Back during 2008, after Obama said, I'm gonna bankrupt the coal industry, and the coal union gave their endorsement to them, finally realizing 4 years later, we might have made a mistake and said, we're not going to endorse either party.
18: Right.
17: It's like, what in the... And so what do you do with human beings that say, we support people who will murder us?
18: Right.
17: I don't know, but... Let's get right to Mamdani here, because I thought this was really interesting to show you how easily he lies and how easily there is no pushback to it. Here's Mamdani over the weekend with on ABC. I think it's Jonathan Carl doing the interview with him on Israel. Here we go. Listen to this.
19: Be an American.
20: And the idea of a Jewish state, Israel is a Jewish state. That's in the charter. That's the way it is now. Do you support that?
19: I've said time and again that I support the state of Israel as a state with equal rights. I believe that any state that privileges...
20: But a Jewish state is the question.
19: I think any state that privileges one religion over the other is one that I can't tell you I support, whether it be Israel or Saudi Arabia or anywhere else. And a lot of that comes back to a fundamental belief that we should all be considered equal no matter what our faith is.
17: That's where the lie is.
18: Yeah.
17: He's trying to make the comparison of Israel to Saudi Arabia. Israel, we know the charter, which came from the UN.
18: Mm-hmm.
17: is a place for the Jewish people.
18: Right.
17: It is not a Jewish religious state.
18: Right.
17: It may be a state of Jewish people.
18: Right.
17: But they have a modern Western democracy. They have no state religion.
18: Right.
17: It is a modern Western democracy with no state religion. He is trying to make the analogy, Mamdani, that Israel and Saudi Arabia are the same thing.
18: Mm-hmm.
17: Saudi Arabia, as we know, is a kingdom, is a monarchy, is run by a family with a state religion of Islam.
18: Right.
17: Completely. You could not be any different. The only thing is, Israel is still the majority Jewish people, but it is not a Jewish religious state.
18: Right. And he has to lie to get his point across.
17: Got to lie to get his point across,
18: which is typical. Yeah. And also trying to walk the fence. You know, what you're seeing here is, and the very beginning, the planting of the seed of, at one point, Mamdani himself becoming the oppressor. Because it will happen. Now, it may take years. Don't know when it will happen. But it will happen at some point. The radicals will be done with him.
17: Well, Biden's getting booed. They're screaming Genocide Joe, and he was speaking. They are so done with you. Oh, and we had mentioned just before the bottom of the hour, the Joe Biden's, you know, memoirs. Just
18: right.
17: Nobody's
18: right.
17: buying it. I mean,
18: right.
17: It was the bulk orders. You know, the anticipation. You know, that's basically that's going wholesale to retail.
18: Exactly.
17: That's why it shot to number one.
18: Right.
17: And then as soon as it came to, okay, the retail outlets, the books here, sell it to people, it dropped off the list completely. Nobody's buying it. Expect it in the bin very, very quickly. It's like, no, you think about it. What's his name? Hakeem Jeffries, you know, groveling almost for the socialist approval.
18: Right. No, they're right now. Again, they've gone past that threshold that I talked about before the mayoral election of New York City, and they're, as a party now, having to prove that they are. And what is the effort always on the left? Well, now it will be, well, I'm more socialist than you are. They're all trying to race for that credibility. And they will do it to no end. And soon, I don't know, they may have already said it. Somebody may have said it and I missed it. They will talk about the Democratic Communist Party of America. Like they say, Democratic Socialist. Democratic Communist Party of America. They're not trying to hide it anymore. They put out exactly what they want to do. They want to dismantle the Constitution, do away with the Senate, put the White House under the control of Congress, which wouldn't
17: the White House
18: the
17: and the courts
18: and the courts, the Supreme
17: right.
18: Court.
17: You get rid of the separation of
18: so
17: powers.
18: No separation of powers, and you have no Senate, so states wouldn't have proper representation. The smaller states, everything would be run by the larger states. That's what they want. And they want to do away with freedom of speech, and they want to do away with the Constitution altogether. No prisons, no law enforcement, which means, by the way, no laws. Why would you have laws if you're not going to enforce them? No border. This is no military, so no national defense. No funding for military. No funding for law enforcement. No prisons. These are all things they're pushing for. These are the things they want. This is not some kind of a conspiracy theory from the right. They're promoting it and put these items down on their agenda for everyone to see.
17: You know, the interesting thing is, I think it's even Joy Behar, well, socialism is about, you know, collecting the garbage, or socialism is Social Security. No, it's not.
18: No, it's not.
17: No, it's not.
18: No, it's not.
17: Socialism, and that's, you know, you notice that's the spin there. Well, this is about economic issues, and this is about,
18: no.
17: Socialism is about industry and resources. It is controlling the means of production that are owned, they say, collectively. I love it. Owned by the people. No, it's owned by the state.
18: Yes.
17: You still have private property. You can have personal items and things like that. Some smaller free market businesses can exist in a socialist state. Where communism is, there is no private property
18: right.
17: at all.
18: Right.
17: But the fact is, socialism is nothing to do. Well, we've got the DMV, therefore it's socialist. No, in a free society, government does have its functions, and funding government for government functions in a representative democracy is not socialism.
18: Right.
17: Now you can make the case that when they start entering the fact of, a business and industry, like, for example, nationalizing health care.
18: Mm-hmm. Yeah.
17: Or right. wanting equity in companies, which we said when Trump started saying this, a great thing to have equity in companies, we said, stop it.
18: Yeah, yeah.
17: Stop it. You're no.
18: Right. Yeah.
17: If you're the Republican and you're considered a conservative, which he isn't necessarily, but that's what you're considered, and you're promoting, well, we're going to take equity in this company. No. No equity. No government ownership of industry. We don't want it at all. And you make it easier for the Democrats to come in and go, well, Trump's talking about ownership of companies. Why can't we?
18: Right. No, that's the thing, is that you set it up. You're basically putting everything out there for them to take and run with. You know, the housing bill, by the way, that the president put the pause on. He said, no, unless we get the SAVE Act, we're not going to do this. And I said to myself, well, yeah, but you still want to do it. You promoted it.
17: Now they're going to resubmit it. I saw the Hill.com
18: right.
17: saying
18: yeah.
17: Johnson's giving it back to him today. So that's going to be.
18: Yeah. Well, it's something he promoted.
17: Oh, I know.
18: The housing bill, that's something he promoted in the State of the Union. He led the effort on that.
17: I know.
18: And one of the chief architects in writing that bill on the Senate side is Elizabeth Warren. Right.
17: We don't need more government influence in the mortgage markets. We've already seen what government does when they get too much power in it. We saw it in 2008, 2009. That can't happen again, and we're going back to the same old again. And by the way, when you were gone the other day, they were talking to all these builders. They go, this isn't going to make any difference.
18: No, no.
17: It's
18: won't.
17: Like they just need to put something out there to say we're doing something about prices for you.
18: Right.
17: But you're not going to see anything come from this.
18: Well, no, because the example the president used at the State of the Union address was a woman from Texas, our state, and that she was trying to bid on a house, and he blamed BlackRock, and I don't know if that was the case in her particular case or not. He said it was, so all right, take him for his word. But bidding against each other on houses was going on for the longest time. It was driving prices up. People were moving here from other states, and they could afford to, I'll throw an extra $50,000 at that house. Now, they were going in underwater because that house wasn't worth it. That was the problem. And now they're underwater because those prices or the values have fallen. But it's not going to change when you say, well, corporations shouldn't be buying homes. Well, then the government should be. Well, is that what you're saying?
17: But the biggest thing is you're not going to have, the regulations and the zoning are not federal. It's a minuscule part of it. It's all local and state. That's why it's not going to make any difference.
18: Yep.
17: We are Red Eye Radio.
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17: Gary McNamara. All right, you want to see what's going on in Texas?
18: All right.
17: This is the Democrat State Convention, and this is Democratic Texas Land Commissioner Ben Flores talking about James Tallarico. Here we go.
27: All right. It's time to say that James is trans. We're all trans. When they say James is a gay tofu-eating vegan, we're all gay tofu-eating vegans. And when they say James is going to hell, we'll say we're all going to hell.
18: Well, I mean,
17: what's the? People are like,
18: I don't know that I have an argument.
17: It's like, what's the message?
18: Yeah. I don't know what to argue here. I don't know that I have an argument. you would each get saved and not go to hell. I mean, that's my hope for every human.
17: And by the way, with that statement, Mr. Flores, take the damn cowboy hat off. It doesn't fit.
18: Yeah.
17: It doesn't fit the culture.
18: Well, it's, you know, we're all trans. Well, speak for yourself on that. Because, nope, unless you got a mouse in your pocket, and the mouse happens to be trans too, there's no we in this, because I'm not trans. You know, this is the whole thing, though.
17: God, they're just, I mean,
18: you know what it reminds me of? The I am Cecil.
17: Yes.
18: When Cecil the lion was killed.
17: Yes.
18: And then, you know, all the protesters, I am Cecil. And then the other one would scream, no, I am Cecil. Neither one of you is Cecil.
17: I'm more Cecil than you're Cecil.
18: That's right. You're not Cecil. Everyone knows you're not Cecil. You're Larry.
17: Remember the cartoon Beanie and Cecil?
18: Yeah.
17: Do you remember that?
18: Yeah, whatever happened to that?

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6: Peace Talks Tuesday. I'm Deborah Valentine, Fox News. The U.S. and Iran have agreed to halt new fighting and hold talks in Qatar on Tuesday. The U.S. retaliated after Iran fired attack drones on two ships in the Strait of Hormuz and at military forces in Bahrain. Fox's Alex Hogan reports President Trump is losing patience with Iran.
7: President Trump taking it one step further following these renewed attacks. He took to Truth Social, writing in part, quote, "There may come a point when we are no longer able to be reasonable and will be forced."

0: If that happens, the Islamic Republic of Iran will no longer exist. This week, Iran struck a commercial vessel in the Strait of Hormuz. The U.S. then carried out strikes in Iran on Friday, the first since the signing of the Memorandum of Understanding. Tehran launched a drone and missile attack targeting Bahrain and Kuwait.
1: The latest eruption of fighting threatens the 60-day Memorandum of Agreement between the two countries. U.S. military forces in Bahrain also intercepted ballistic missiles and drones fired by the IRGC. Dozens of Iraqi political officials arrested on corruption charges, according to Iraq's state-run Iraqi news agency. The state news agency later reported that 47 people had been arrested on the corruption probe. It was not clear if all of them were detained Sunday or if some of them had been arrested earlier. Fox's Ashley Strohmeyer reports.
2: It's centered on alleged misuse of state resources and government contracts. Officials say at least 47 people have been detained after raids inside Baghdad's heavily fortified green zone. The arrest could have major political repercussions all across Iraq.
1: Iraqi security forces sealed off all entrances to the capital's heavily fortified green zone early Sunday. All raids were carried out inside of that compound. It houses key government institutions. 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
1: It's another decision day at the U.S. Supreme Court as the term nears its end. Fox's Jared Halpern has more from Washington.
15: Justices have at least two more days remaining in the term as they finalize eight cases still outstanding. Among the high-profile opinions, a ruling on President Trump's executive order to eliminate birthright citizenship. The High Court is also still considering a pair of cases from Idaho and West Virginia over transgender students participating in female athletics. And ahead of the midterm elections, a case over campaign finance is unresolved, as well as a Mississippi case about counting late-arriving mail-in ballots. In Washington, Jared Halpern, Fox News.
1: Louisiana Congresswoman Julia Letlow won the primary nomination for Senate. President Trump endorsed her over incumbent Senator Bill Cassidy. Fox's Madeline Rivera reports from Washington.
16: On Saturday, Letlow clinched the Republican nomination comfortably with about 57% of the vote. State Treasurer John Fleming finished at 43%. Letlow's win marked a victory for President Trump as well, who had endorsed the Republican representative. She will likely succeed Senator Bill Cassidy, whom the president successfully ousted. Cassidy has broken with the president on several issues, including last week when the two had a blow-up over the war in Iran. The two-term incumbent accuses the president of sometimes treating Congress as an appendage, but he does believe there are other lawmakers who will hold the president accountable.
1: Senator Cassidy had voted to restrict President Donald Trump's war powers in Iran and also told CBS Sunday that he had pushed for answers about the end point of the war in that meeting last week. Three federal firefighters are now reported dead and two others have been hurt battling Mesa County wildfires at the Utah-Colorado border. There's no word on the condition of the two injured firefighters. I'm Deborah Valentine. This is Fox News.
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2: 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Gary McNamara and Eric Hurley talk about everything from politics to social issues and news of the day. 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
3: All across America, we are Red Eye Radio. He is Eric Hurley and I'm Gary McNamara. Welcome and good morning. You know, I heard a friend, told me, and this is when you were gone last week, the last 2 days, Thursday and Friday. I think both days I just went, Iran, okay, been there, done that. Yep. Really nothing new here. I mean, this is what we expected. And yeah. I moved on. He said, what, you're not talking about it anymore? And I went, well, no, I'll talk about it. I said, it's just, it's almost to me, like Groundhog Day for 47 years.
4: Yeah, yeah.
3: You know, and so anything, you know, the even over the last couple of days, you know, it's the same thing. I mean, when Trump came out, I actually get embarrassed when Trump says things like, you know, it's very possible that Iran will never learn.
4: The post on Saturday,
3: it just
4: was a true social post. I was like, here we go again. Here we go again. Yeah.
3: It's just like it's Groundhog Day over and over and over and over again. And then you're like I said, it was almost as if when Trump wrote that, it's very possible that they will never learn. Like I've just discovered this, that Iran may not learn.
4: Here it is from Saturday evening, and I was on the plane when this was posted, and I just talked to a friend of mine who was also on my flight. About the whole thing going on with Iran, and so it was kind of interesting to me. But this he posted this while I was mid-flight. United States President Trump on True Social: United States aircraft just struck Iranian missile and drone storage locations and coastal radar sites for violating the ceasefire agreement again in all caps. It is very possible that they will never learn. And I stopped right there, and I just thought, I don't know whether to laugh or cry.
3: I know.
4: There may come a point, he writes, when we are no longer able to be reasonable, and there may come a point, we haven't passed that point, and we'll be forced to militarily complete the job that we very successfully started. Interesting, because I was just telling my friend that in the airport before we boarded our flight. I said, we're going to have to finish the job. If that happens, he writes, the Islamic Republic of Iran will no longer exist, President DJT. And I thought to myself, okay. You know, it's this whole thing, and he's, you know, they're going back a couple of weeks ago, you know. They're playing me for a fool. It's Iran, Mr. President. We went in for a reason. You know who they are. You know who you're dealing with. And don't pretend you don't.
3: I know.
4: Because it's not a good look.
3: No. No, it's not.
4: And this is the thing. There are two missions here in my mind. And I said during the pre-show meeting, I don't even like saying this. My father served in two wars. I've not served. I have not served in war. I've never been the president. I've never been the president who has to make a decision, especially about a country like Iran. But here's the mission as I see it, as a citizen who has lived through this 47 years of regime in Iran. And this is what I'll say, twofold. Number one, priority. You have to destroy the regime. They have to be gone. I know, easier said than done. And I do understand what that's going to take. And it's going to be a lot of boots on the ground. Because without doing that, you cannot get their uranium, which is mission number two. And without doing both of those, Iran will be a threat. And everything we have done up to this point may be delaying Iran, but it also will be a diversion of Iran's tactics, because they'll still be fully capable of funding their proxies, and their proxies will be attacking with or without nuclear weapons all over the world. And then Iran comes out over the weekend saying, well, we need a nuclear bomb to protect ourselves.
3: Yeah.
4: So yeah. Now you've got a situation that could not be more clear.
3: Right.
4: And Mr. President, pull your head out of your ass and complete the mission.
3: I don't think you'll ever see boots on the ground.
4: I don't think you're going to see it. I don't think he wants that. He's never been that kind of president. I think he believed going in they could bomb it and then there could be an overthrowing of the regime. Regime change was always the goal, and it's clear now it has to be goal number one, and it's not going, I don't believe it's going to get done.
3: Reading here from the Wall Street Journal, where it said, it's very possible that they will never learn, Mr. Trump wrote, of Iran's regime on Saturday night. Or is it the U.S. decision makers who never learn? Vice President J.D. Vance has been touting Iran's transformed Islamic Revolutionary Guard Corps leaders ready to turn over a new leaf, that's in quotes, with the U.S. He even reached a gentleman's agreement with them outside of the memorandum, Mr. Vance assured critics. Uh-huh. Well, these are no gentlemen. Yeah. It's the same terrorist regime, and this is the Battle of Hormuz that Mr. Trump thought he had ducked. In case there was any doubt, the foreign minister said Sunday that Iran is solely responsible for managing the strait under the memorandum. He said no other country has responsibility in that regard. By the way, he's Iran's chief negotiator against Mr. Vance. It wasn't enough that Mr. Trump gave Iran an oil sanctions waiver without safeguards, promised billions in frozen assets, and stopped sanctions enforcement. The regime wants to conquer the strait and turn it into a toll booth with transit by permission only. On a ship-by-ship basis, Iranian foreign policy would determine who crosses. This is the opposite of free navigation and provides no security for energy flows. Force is a regime, is the regime's means to take to make the world bend. Without it, shippers refuse to heed Iran's dictates for Hormuz. During the deal's early days, vessels sailed out of sailed out via the Strait's southern lane. Tehran's demands that ships transit only through the Iranian lane, request access 2 days in advance, and sign up for a special Iranian insurance were ignored. Oil prices fell faster than most experts expected. In short, the Strait was not going Iran's way. It was becoming free again, hence the regime's resort to force. Iran is intimidating Oman and other Gulf states. It may also offer them a cut of the spoils from a tolled strait, but that hardly sweetens the foul deal for the rest of the world. The question is, why Iran still gets cash, selling its oil free of sanctions, repatriating the revenue to fund the Revolutionary Guard?
4: Yep.
3: If Mr. Trump is not ready to resume the U.S. blockade, he can amend Treasury's sanctions relief license to require that all proceeds from Iranian oil sales be placed in escrow. The U.S. needs the leverage for nuclear negotiations, and it was never wise to give Iran a blank check. That's the whole problem, and I saw the only defense from the president's surrogates over the weekend again. But he has destroyed the nuclear program. We know it's been done. It's not what's been done. It's what's happening now.
5: It's the rest of it.
3: And negotiations for the future, and it's based on what the president himself told us. We are not assuming anything. We're simply looking at precisely at what the president told us in that 8-minute speech and before we went on, what was the minimum that would be required. And this is, as I called it before, and I'll call it still the same thing, this is a Costanza negotiation.
4: Oh, yeah.
3: This is a George Costanza from Seinfeld negotiation, if you understand. We're going backwards. And the president's trying to convince the world and his Republican Party that this is a sign of strength, and the Republican Party is looking at it from a completely opposite point of view, saying, no, it's not.
4: You're not going to change Iran. You will not change this regime, so the regime must be gone. There's no way around that fact.
3: Did you see the polling when Republicans were asked whether they thought it was a good deal, 62% said yes.
4: Yeah.
3: Once they found out what was in the deal, it dropped 30 points, only 32% of Republicans.
4: Of course.
3: And that was a week ago.
4: Right.
3: Still support it. You see what's going on now. It's just, it's really incredible. But I'll tell the president and J.D. Vance this, stop BSing.
4: Yeah.
3: And stop trying to convince Republicans of things that Republicans know are not true. Because when you tell Republicans that this is an Iranian Revolutionary Guard that has realized the error of their ways for the last 47 years.
4: A kinder, gentler regime.
3: Right. When you do that, Republicans don't believe you. They look at you, and then when the president came out and said, they're playing us for a fool, which he meant, they're playing me for a fool.
4: Yes.
3: And then comes out and makes statements that, you say, Mr. President, you just said they're playing you for a fool. You sound like you're being played now for a fool. Stop it.
4: You keep playing the same game.
3: But at the minimum, put the sanctions back on again. Stop the cash from flowing.
4: Yes.
3: Why would you stop that? You've said if we give them what they want, then they'll be willing to do it because, hey, I'm trying to make an economic deal with them. They don't care about economics.
4: You're trying to appease. There is no deal making with the regime. None. There isn't a deal. There will never be a deal.
3: Even if there's a deal.
4: Death to America.
3: God, just.
4: Until the end. And now, over the weekend, oh no, we need nuclear bombs.
3: Yeah.
4: There will not, and this is the thing. After we killed the Ayatollah, again, from the perspective of living through it, the 47 years, it was unbelievable. And I thought, this is going to end the regime. But if you don't have the will to complete the mission, as it is required, then why did you begin to begin with? You may have delayed them from advancing in their nuclear program for a number of years, but you're funding them by lifting sanctions.
3: Yeah. Why would
4: you went after Biden for 4 years for doing that, and then when you came back, immediately put those sanctions back in place for a reason. And now they're gone? I don't get it at all. Because even if you got their uranium, even if they handed it over and you could verify that was all they had, they'd still have the funding for their proxies. And their proxies would be at work all over the world. And there is no doubt in my mind that the attack that they would plan would make 9/11 look like a week at Disney World.
3: But we're funding them to attack, as we know. What was it in the year before? We went after them in February.
4: Yeah.
3: Like 150 different U.S. bases were attacked by the proxies.
4: Yes.
3: That were being funded by the Biden administration, and now we're back to saying, okay, oil revenue you can have.
4: Right.
3: And there's no defense of it. Nobody can defend it. The only defense I saw again was, yeah, but we've hurt them so much already. We know that.
4: Yeah.
3: What are you doing now? Why are you doing what you're doing
4: then
3: now?
4: Why are you helping them by funding them?
3: Right. Why are you pretending that they are, you're dealing with Western negotiators
5: right.
3: who are looking for an improvement in their economic future?
5: Right.
3: They want the money to give to the terrorists to attack the United States and Israel.
4: Unconditional surrender is what we heard. And it's now it's, I'm wondering which side he meant by that.
3: We are Red Eye Radio.
4: Brought to you by FPPF, Fuel Power Max.
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0: We are Red Eye Radio. He is Eric Carlin, and I'm Gary McNamara. Yeah, so the other thing we got over the weekend was the Democrats basically have said, whether it's you know, Cory Booker saying, you know, the what you heard is the big tent. It's all part of the big tent. It's all part of the big tent. It's all part of the
1: no one's fully committing.
0: Right. Yeah. It's all part of the big. We're the big tent party. We're the party of of Nazis, communists, socialists.
1: Yeah,
0: we have the big tent.
1: Oh, so tell me where you disagree with people in your party, Mr. Booker. Tell me, tell me what you believe and don't believe in their new constitution for the Democratic Socialists.
0: Here's Cory Booker over the weekend.
1: All right.
2: We see people in our country that have the courage to stand up. We should applaud that and celebrate that. A lot of people right now are trying to paint the Democratic Party and insinuate division and differences before us. I'm one of these people that believes very clearly. If everybody in your coalition agrees with you on everything, then your coalition isn't big enough.
0: Okay, now where's the falsehood that Republicans agree on everything, right?
1: Yeah.
0: And that is, and as we all know, that isn't true. It's what you disagree about. It's specifically what you disagree about. We disagree with Nazi tattoos. Yeah. We disagree with the misogyny and the sexism of the radical transgender movement. We disagree with the racism of the Democrats institutionalizing identity politics inside their party, where we judge people by groups. We disagree with the Democrats Socialist of America and believe it's radical to rewrite the Constitution and get rid of the separation of powers and get rid of the Electoral College and get rid of the Senate and to put the presidency and the Supreme Court under the House of under the authority of the House of Representatives.
1: And get rid of prisons and get rid of law enforcement, get rid of border enforcement.
0: Get rid of the First Amendment, get rid of the Second Amendment. We disagree. Those are absolutely radical positions, completely outside any concept that any reasonable person could ever have about what the United States of America should be.
1: Yep. And tell me, Mr. Booker, where are you, the big tent, which side of that tent are you on?
0: Yeah.
1: Let me hear you express your concerns and your debates within your own party that you have.
0: Because if I'm under the tent, and I spent a lot of time in tents as a Boy Scout, I would sit there and say, look, this tent ain't big enough for the both of us if you're a Nazi.
1: Yeah.
0: No Nazis.
1: Yeah, you're not in my tent.
0: No Nazis or communists in my tent.
1: Go over to the Nazi tent.
0: Yes.

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1: CNN is about to be owned by a huge Trump supporter. A massive amount of Hollywood movies WB has control over are going to be under control of Trump loyalists, and they could turn that into a profitable venture. You could do shows like they used to, like Hannity and Combs. You have somebody that's on the right and on the left. People would actually watch that. It would be entertaining.
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2: Fox News, I'm Sue Guzman. The U.S. and Iran have reportedly agreed to halt attacks in the Strait of Hormuz as peace talks are planned Tuesday in Qatar. Louisiana Senator John Kennedy telling Fox's The Big Weekend Show.
3: It would be nice to have some help from other countries in the world that depend on the Strait of Hormuz for their oil.
2: It's a race against time to find survivors of the earthquakes in Venezuela as international rescue teams are assisting in the search.
4: American rescue teams are here from Florida, California, and Virginia. The U.S. Embassy tells Fox the Trump administration will be here for Venezuela as long as it takes.
2: Fox's Nate Foy, at least 1,450 people are dead. Thousands are still missing. And wildfires along the Utah-Colorado border turning deadly, killing three firefighters, injuring two in the Knowles and Gore fires. 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
17: A better life with Dr. Sanjay Gupta.
18: When we talk about how much exercise someone should get, current guidelines call for about 150 minutes of moderate intensity exercise or 75 minutes of vigorous intensity exercise every week. New study out of the UK makes a strong case for vigorous exercise if and when you can do it. Now, researchers determined that even little bursts of vigorous exercise can significantly reduce someone's risk of 8 different diseases: dementia, type 2 diabetes, fatty liver disease, chronic respiratory disease, chronic kidney disease, immune-mediated inflammatory diseases, major cardiovascular events, and atrial fibrillation. We're not talking about complicated training programs here. Just work with what you can into your everyday life. If you are breathless and unable to speak in complete sentences, then you've hit the mark. I'm Dr. Sanjay Gupta, helping you live a better life.
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5: And he is Eric Carlin. I'm Gary McNamara. Hey, did you hear that Gavin Newsom came out against the billionaire's tax in California?
12: Oh.
5: Now, he did come out for the billionaire's tax on the federal level. Now, why would he possibly oppose the billionaire's tax in California? I found Jonathan Turley's post from over the weekend. In opposing the California billionaire's tax, Gavin Newsom has a curious argument.
12: Yeah.
5: Quote, you may not be able to pick up and move to Texas or Florida to shelter your income from taxation, but I promise you that billionaires can and do. In other words, most of us want to flee the state, but can't.
12: Right.
5: The problem is that many non-billionaires are also fleeing the state, yet it appears most Californians are a captive population, but there are people who can actually go to well-run states with low taxes and great schools. Welcome to Hotel California. That's what he's been calling it for a while.
12: Right, yeah.
5: Now, but think about this. Newsom said, you may not be able to pick up and move to Texas or Florida to shelter your income from taxation.
12: Right.
5: It's telling you there are cheaper places to live, and we're not going to make it any cheaper for you.
12: Right.
5: Oh, my gosh.
12: Yeah, no, if you, of course, and if you do it on the federal level, you've got no place to go.
5: Right, you have no place to go. Well, it's a little bit like the whole thing with nationalized health care.
12: Right.
5: Every state could be as liberal as they want.
12: Oh, yeah.
5: Every single state could do so much of what they wanted to do from the liberal point of view.
12: Yeah. Yeah.
5: You could have your liberal nirvana.
12: Oh, yeah.
5: And we talked about this on health care, nationalizing health care. Well, California tried to do it. Colorado tried to do it. Vermont tried to do it.
12: Mm-hmm.
5: Single-payer system, whatever, they tried.
12: Mm-hmm.
5: Every one of them said no. Why? They didn't want to pay for it. That's the reality. That's the selfishness of the Democrats.
12: Right.
5: They only want to be able to have health care if they can borrow it from future generations.
12: Yeah. Hide it by borrowing and borrowing and borrowing
5: and borrowing.
12: Nobody cares about $40 trillion.
5: Because otherwise you would have state health care completely in California, Colorado, and Vermont.
12: Mm-hmm.
5: They all went that direction and they all backed off. Said it's too expensive. What do you mean it's too expensive? If it's too expensive on the state level, why would it be cheaper on the federal level?
12: Right.
5: Well, because we could just make debt and have our children and grandchildren pay for what we wish to have today. Oh, you mean your selfishness and your greed?
12: Oh, yeah.
5: I mean,
12: yeah.
5: For God's sakes, if you're saying I want to support what I want today on the backs of my grandchildren and great-grandchildren that aren't even in existence yet, I mean, that's the ultimate in greed.
12: That's right. Yep, it's, and they do this over and over again, you know, again, hoping that it will, they push this idea in these blue states, hoping it will catch fire on a national level. Oh, yeah, we should all tax them. We should all, there should be a federal tax on billionaires. And, of course, the blue states love that because then there's no place to go.
5: Mm-hmm.
12: Then running to Texas isn't going to save you. And they can't, as you mentioned, look, come on, California. It's an even exchange. $19 a gallon for gasoline, but free health care.
5: I just got to love it. But, I mean, they don't even think. There's no self-awareness at all.
12: None.
5: Because he basically says, no, I'm against the billionaire's tax here in California, because you people that aren't billionaires, we're going to continue to tax you. You can't hide your income.
12: Yeah.
5: You can't afford to move.
12: The billionaires can.
14: Yeah.
12: And so we should have a billionaire. Not we're going to attempt to improve our state.
14: No.
12: To make it more economically feasible, like Texas and Florida are, because he's the one that's admitting it's cheaper to live in Texas and Florida, and people may want to move, yep. But you can't. Who else said that? Was it Mamdani or was it?
14: Hochul, right?
12: Was it Hochul who said it?
14: I think Hochul. Yeah.
12: Because you said you're captive of the state.
14: Yeah, that was Hochul.
12: That was Hochul. Yeah. Yeah, so both the governors of New York and California basically said the same thing.
14: Yeah.
12: We made it so expensive to be here, and you can't get out, and so we better tax the billionaires because we're not going to lower your taxes
14: right.
12: in any way.
14: Right.
12: You're still going to have to pay. And by the way, I did check on Hochul said, well, okay, let's bail out New York again.
14: Mm-hmm.
12: The rest of New York State, you're going to have to pay Mamdani for this.
14: Mm-hmm.
12: Well,
14: mm-hmm.
12: she still leads by 20 points over the Republican candidate.
14: Well, there you go. And remember, you know, when she was told, because she was looking at all the energy costs going up, and she was saying, we need to do something. And the other Democrats in her state were saying, no. This is by design. We want electricity costs to go through the roof. That's the effect that we're looking for.
21: That's what the Democrats
14: are looking to punish, not billionaires, not corporations, everybody.
12: Yep. Because she said, we've got to do something. We've got to stall this climate change bill. And the Democrats in the legislature said, no. The intent of it, just like we said way back in 2008,
14: yep.
12: when Obama said it, the goal was to skyrocket electricity
14: yep.
12: prices.
14: Yep.
12: It wasn't an unintended consequence.
14: It was very intended.
12: It wasn't because of the lack of raw materials. It wasn't anything to do with the marketplace.
14: Nope.
12: It's because the Democrats in government's goal was to skyrocket your electricity prices.
14: Yep.
12: How do we know this? Because they told us,
14: yeah.
12: starting with Obama in February of 2008, that was his goal.
14: Yep.
12: We just love him. He's the smartest guy. I wish we could have a president like him that was so certain. It wasn't that he raised prices and lied about it.
14: No.
12: He told you, I want to raise prices. I want to skyrocket your electricity prices.
14: He said, in fact, use the word necessarily.
12: Yes.
14: Under my plan of cap and trade, electricity rates would necessarily skyrocket. It's necessary for the plan. It is necessary for that to happen because without it, you're never going to implement this costly, bogus green energy plan, and you're never going to fully get in what they're looking for, and that is government control and ownership of the energy sector altogether.
12: Are you ready?
14: Here we go. All right, Ron,
22: I've got it.
14: We were going to play this from, because people don't believe us.
22: Under my plan of a cap and trade system, electricity rates would necessarily skyrocket.
12: There you go.
14: That's it.
12: February of 2008.
14: Yep.
12: That was part of his campaign to run for president.
14: And the West Virginia Coal Miners Association endorsed him. Because he goes on to say how he's going to bankrupt
12: right.
14: the coal industry. And he got the endorsement from the West Virginia Coal Miners Association.
12: Yeah. It's the same as gays or queers for Palestine. It's the same thing.
14: How does that even make sense?
12: I have no idea. New survey
14: right.
12: from Ellen University found that the majority of Democrats would prefer living in another country rather than the United States. The June 2nd survey's most notable findings showed that 55% of Democrats answered yes when asked whether there is another country where they would rather live today than the United States. 10% of Republicans responded in the same way.
14: Hmm.
12: The results suggest that many Democrats view the United States less favorably than Republicans. Really?
14: Really?
12: Let me see here. 75% of Republicans agree that the American dream remains achievable regardless of the circumstances if people work hard enough, compared to just 25% of Democrats. But what's your definition of the American dream?
14: Right, yeah. What is the American dream?
12: Yeah.
14: Because don't say home ownership, because they don't believe anybody should own a home. Remember, they moved away from that.
21: Yes, exactly.
14: Right.
21: Owning a home is selfish. Well, that's not, I think they're reversing that now for this election. But to me, the American dream has never been about anything material at all. Nothing.
14: No.
12: It's simple. Now, the result of the American dream got me there where I own a home and have a car and don't have debt and things like that and have savings.
14: Right.
12: But that was not the American dream. The American dream was freedom and opportunity. Mm-hmm. That was it.
14: Right.
12: It was the opportunity to work in order to earn those things. It wasn't, I'm in a job. I never thought about this when I was working, you know, two, sometimes three jobs in my 20s and even into my 30s. Mm-hmm. I was never thinking, well, how come it just doesn't appear with one job? I never thought about that once. And when I started hearing that from people, well, all I should have to do is work one job. And, you know, that also, I don't know if you saw that over the weekend. It was, I don't know why it got sort of, I know Matt Walsh had something on it talking about how, you know, the boomers are hoarding their money and not giving it to their kids to buy homes. Or they're hoarding it for their own self-worth and not putting it into productive purposes or handing it down to their kids.
14: How dare they work hard for money all of their lives and then do what they want with it.
12: Well, and then it was making the case, that it was easy back in the 50s and 60s. and my father, never forget my father going, we hear about all these, the good old days. He goes, when the hell were the good old days?
14: Yeah.
12: He goes, I came out of World War II in the 50s when I got married. My father was working three jobs.
14: Yep. My dad came home from Vietnam. He was going to night school and also had a second job.
12: We were young. We never saw my father. He was always working. My mother stayed at home.
14: Yeah.
12: I mean, we saw him, but I mean, if I'd hear him at, you know, basically when he slept, probably between 11 o'clock and 3 in the morning.
14: Yeah. I was going to say, if I saw my dad, it meant I was up really late.
12: Yeah.
14: You know, I mean, it was, and that was it. And I love my dad, and he set a great example, but that was, you know, that was, five kids, their choice. Same thing with my mom, stay-at-home mom, which is a full-time, 24/7 job. And dad did his multiple jobs quite often, in fact, most often, even during his military career.
12: My dad helped build the basement of the first house we lived in. I'm like,
14: wow.
12: He's like, can't do that anymore.
14: Right. Yeah.
12: I don't think the builder will, look, I'm going to build the basement and then you.
14: Yeah. Right.
12: But that basement still, I go by the house, that basement still is strong today.
14: Yep.
12: But yeah, so you look at that 75% of Republicans agree that the American dream remains achievable, only 25% of Democrats. And again, that you have to go to the exact point. What's the American dream to you?
14: Right.
12: Well, the American dream is a house and no, it's not.
14: No. No.
12: It's got nothing to do with material goods.
14: No.
12: Nothing.
14: No.
12: You know, if you follow the American dream, you may get there.
14: Right. Right.
12: But that's not what it is. It's the opportunity that freedom gives you. Opportunity.
14: Yep.
12: Yeah. That means you're willing to work hard and be smart. That's why when I went to college, again, my whole goal was not to be in college debt. So I worked two jobs and went to college.
14: Yeah.
12: And took out that college loan, kept it in the bank for 4 years, and the first day or the day before I had to start paying interest on it, I paid back the entire principal with no interest, and I was able to make the interest on that money over 4 years.
14: Yeah.
12: That's actually what I did with my college loan.
14: Right. Yeah.
12: And I was a stupid 18-year-old, a naive 19-year-old and 20-year-old, and I still figure that out.
14: Yep. Some things never change.
12: We are Red Eye Radio.
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21: We are Red Eye Radio. He's Eric Cormier. I'm Gary McNamara. Just looking at the Babylon Bee, and I'm looking at this headline. And a couple of sentences after, below the headline, I'm like, well, this really may not be parody. In controversial decision, Supreme Court rules, words temporary and forever are not the same. This is because of temporary protective status. Yeah. United States Supreme Court ruled 6-3 on Tuesday that the words temporary and forever are different, bucking years of tradition. The court's ruling that two distinct words have two distinct definitions and cannot be used interchangeably sent ripples through the nation, forcing legislators to treat a law or a status as temporary if that's what it actually says. This is the best part of it. As part of the court's official opinion, Justice Thomas wrote, "Don't you people understand English?" I love it. That's more true than parody of it.
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1: A halt in the fighting. I'm Sue Guzman, Fox News. 2 weeks after the signing of a memorandum of understanding to end hostilities, the U.S. and Iran have reportedly agreed once again to halt attacks in the Strait of Hormuz and renew talks this week.
3: President Trump taking it one step further following these renewed attacks. He took to Truth Social, writing in part, quote, "There may come a point when we are no longer able to be reasonable and will be forced to militarily complete the job that we have successfully started. If that happens, the Islamic Republic of Iran will no longer exist." This week, Iran struck a commercial vessel in the Strait of Hormuz. The U.S. then carried out strikes in Iran on Friday, the first since the signing of the Memorandum of Understanding. Tehran launched a drone and missile attack targeting Bahrain and Kuwait.
1: Fox's Alex Hogan. Meanwhile, Israel's military is ramping up strikes against Iran-backed Hezbollah, this time by destroying an underground terrorist center. Here's Fox's Ashley Strohmeyer.
9: The IDF says it targeted a 650-foot tunnel in a village where guns were stored. The U.S. was told about the attack before it happened. Strike comes just 2 days after Lebanon and Israel agreed to a U.S. brokered deal to stop fighting along the border. Hezbollah says Israel's attacks are a flagrant violation of the ceasefire, adding it will continue its armed resistance.

0: criticizing the America 250 event at the National Mall in Washington. The senator telling ABC's This Week that America 250 is more of a political event rather than a celebration of America's history.
1: This is really an opportunity to think about like the history of our country and all the great things we've done, all the innovation. But what's going to happen on July 4th?
2: Yeah.
1: We're going to have a rally.
0: And the America 250 celebration kicked off with President Trump opening it at the speech in the National Mall Wednesday. And the president will speak at America 250 again July 4th. 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
0: The nation's highest court with a big week ahead as it wraps up its final session with the key issues being expected to be decided.
6: Justices have at least two more days remaining in the term as they finalize eight cases still outstanding. Among the high-profile opinions, a ruling on President Trump's executive order to eliminate birthright citizenship. The high court is also still considering a pair of cases from Idaho and West Virginia over transgender students participating in female athletics. And ahead of the midterm elections, a case over campaign finance is unresolved, as well as a Mississippi case about counting late arriving mail-in ballots. In Washington, Jared Halpern, Fox News.
0: Massive flooding in Kentucky turning deadly. The heavy rains and flash flooding prompting water rescues, evacuations, and emergency declarations, as we hear from Fox's Chandley Painter.
7: Kentucky is declaring a state of emergency as heavy rain floods the state. Crews have their hands full, rescuing people trapped in cars and homes. The flooding is blamed for at least four deaths. More rain is expected throughout the night.
0: And some victims of the severe flooding were swept away in their cars because of the sudden flash flooding. Governor Andy Beshear declaring the state of emergency for several counties. Upwards of 8 inches of rain fell in Madison and Jackson counties that were hardest hit. Trump-backed Louisiana Republican Congressman Julia Letlow defeating State Treasurer John Fleming in Saturday's primary runoff.
8: Tonight, Louisiana sent a clear message that they want a candidate to represent them in the Senate who will always put America first and never turn her back on Louisiana voters.
0: Letlow is vying for the seat now held by incumbent Senator Bill Cassidy. Cassidy voted to remove President Trump from office after the January 6th riot, lost his primary in May. The congresswoman will be facing Democrat Jamie Davis in the November general election. I'm Sue Guzman. This is Fox News.
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1: 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Gary McNamara and Eric Hurley talk about everything from politics to social issues and news of the day. Whether you're up late or you're just starting your day, welcome to the show from the Relief Factor Studios. 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
2: All across the USA, we are Red Eye Radio. He is Eric Hurley and I'm Gary McNamara. Welcome and good morning.
3: Hi.
4: Hi. Hello.
2: Yeah, very good.
4: Hello. I think that was all me.
2: Yeah, that was.
4: Yeah, I can't blame producer Ron on that.
2: Yeah,
4: I'll try to do that later, but right now I got to blame me.
2: It's the big red button that you push.
4: Yeah, it's which confuses me because green means go, red means stop. 42 years, I still don't have it right. Wow, what a weekend!
2: And I'm thinking of the Alien movie.
4: Yeah,
2: what was it with Jeff? What's his name?
4: Jeff Goldblum.
2: No,
4: he was in Independence Day.
2: No. The other one where he comes down to Earth, Starman. Mm. Thinking of Starman.
4: Jeff Bridges.
2: Yes, yeah. Where he went flying through. She thought the red light. What are you doing? I showed you how to drive. He goes, no, I paid attention. Red means stop. Green means go.
4: Yeah.
2: Yellow means go very fast.
4: Yeah.
2: Go
4: yeah,
2: faster.
4: Yeah.
2: Right?
4: It's funny because I just said that to somebody the other day. It was my grandson. One of my grandsons was in the truck with me. And it's like, it's yellow. And it's like, Papa, yellow means yield and slow down. I said, no, it means go faster.
2: You said Jeff Goldblum. I went, yeah, he is an alien, isn't he?
4: Yeah, well, he was in an alien movie, and he was in a dinosaur movie.
2: Yes, he was.
4: Might there be dinosaurs on this dinosaur tour? One of the great lines ever, Jurassic Park. But,
2: good weekend?
4: Yeah, it was very eventful. I went to Shell Rotel Super Rigs for the 26th time as a judge. It was a great turnout. We had a really... awesome turnout from the trucking community. It's about working trucks. So these trucks not only deliver freight, they also look great. And so many encouraging stories, and that's the great thing. We actually get, as judges, time to spend with the drivers telling us basically their entire story. And there was a great story about, in fact, we saw this Army truck pull up. And I'm like, okay, well, that's different. Is the Army entering? Or did Iran invade and did I not hear about it, right? And so I'm looking at it, and I'm thinking to myself, well, what's this? And I'm expecting, like, a collector, you know, an older guy like us or something, you know, step down and go, oh, I had a chance to buy one of these, and maybe I drove this in, you know, when I served, and so this is, you know, I bought one.
2: Like Tim Allen buying the tank,
4: yeah,
2: in a storyline on Last Man Standing.
4: Yeah, and so I go around, and it's a very young man, and I'm telling you, he looks all of 15, and he's telling us every single detail about this truck, what this truck is. And then the question was asked, why'd you buy it? Because my mom rode in one when she served in Iraq.
2: Oh.
4: Then the story got greater, and he's telling us again about everything, the tires and everything, and then I said, okay, you're hauling a flatbed trailer. And he said, yeah. He goes, I had to paint that camouflage because the colors were kind of weird, and the wheels were yellow, so I painted that myself, and it matched the truck. And I'm like, wow. I said, so what do you do with the truck? Because it is about working trucks. And he said, I haul my heavy equipment. I said, your heavy equipment? I'm thinking, this kid's got to be 15 at most. Very skinny. Knew everything, though. He said, yeah. When I was 15, I started working in the excavation company that my uncle owns, and then I told him, I want to do that. So he started teaching me about all of that. And now I have heavy equipment, and I run an excavation company. I said, I'm sorry, how old are you? He said, I'm 20.
2: Wow.
4: I said, when did you buy this truck? This massive military truck. He said 2 years ago. I said, you bought this truck when you were 18? Yeah. and you built a business, and you're at 20. Yeah, you guys busy? Busy all the time. My mom and dad help me out with the business part, and I'm the only one in the company that has a CDL, so I do all the driving. And it's crazy, and we gave him, his name is Killian Flannery. Killian, if you're out there, he was the rock star. All of the entire group of drivers out there on the lot were coming up to his truck and learning his story. So he's inspired by his mom's service in Iraq to buy that particular truck. Then he knows that truck's going to give him the advantage in excavation, and he buys heavy equipment to do what his family also does as a business and create his own version of that. And we gave him the Steve Sturgis Award. Steve Sturgis was a longtime judge at Shell Rotel Super Rigs. And we created that award when Steve passed away a few years ago. And Steve was the world's, one of the greatest experts on equipment, on big rigs, on cars. He reviewed for a living, in fact. He would drive cars all over the world. He traveled all over. He's my friend I keep mentioning from Great Britain. And I knew him for years. We served as judges for years at that event together, and he taught me so much. But we honor trucks that Steve would absolutely geek out over. But the story behind that, Steve would still be talking about it right now like I am because it was so inspirational. Here's a 20-year-old kid. And he has a couple of disabilities, by the way. And I won't get into those disabilities because I don't see them. I don't see any limitations for Killian Flannery. He doesn't see any limitations. He's going on to the next show, and he held that plaque when we presented it to him. The crowd was cheering because he had already become the rock star, the inspiration, because of the work that he put in to build that business. It was one of the most inspiring moments in my 26 years as a judge at Shell Rotel Super Rigs, period. And I've had many. A young man whose father won the event back in Toma, Wisconsin years ago, is now building trucks himself. And the young Mr. Rethwich winning contests on actually building trucks and doing, you know, continuing the family business, knows everything. At 12, he was helping his dad and changing the oil and doing everything, the maintenance on those big rigs. And the one thing he couldn't do is the filter, Bill said, because he couldn't put his hands around the filter. He couldn't get his smaller hands around the filter. So he needed help with the filter. But everything else, he was helping on the maintenance starting at 12. And these are the lessons that everyone, I'm 60. My inspiration comes from Bill's son, it comes from Killian, it comes from Jennifer, Killian's mom, who served this country, because I know she did a great job as a mom and did a great job serving this country.
2: Yeah.
4: And, you know, you think about all of this where I love to make excuses as to why I can't get something done. I'm the worst offender there. But it's really hard to do it when you see those inspiring stories of young people doing it, and if whether they have a disability or not, and you just wonder, my gosh, what is their day like?
2: I mean, it just shows you when you're determined to do something, you can do it. You can succeed. You may not be able to succeed at what you love to do, but if you wish to succeed, you can succeed. And what I found out in life is the things that you wish to succeed in, you may never reach, and the things that you don't think you would want to do, you end up doing, and you end up loving them.
4: Yeah, you do. And, you know, and there were moments, too, that other drivers shared with me, you know, about their faith. And they were very proud of their faith, as they should be. And I just thought to myself, there's a message to be had here. I wish everybody could see through my eyes what I experienced this year at Shell Rotel Super Rigs. And I've experienced over the years, in fact, at this event and others, where you and I talk about, you know, because we're knee-deep in the middle of assessing all of it and, you know, what happens inside the Beltway, how it affects the rest of the country. And then we talk about how, you know, the left will often, you know, say, well, you know, the right is the enemy and blah, blah, blah, blah, blah, blah. And there were no enemies. There were people showing up, doing their thing, being nice to each other, having a good time, being respectful, learning from each other. That's who we are as a society, as you and I have been saying for years. And it was just inspiring. It's the kind of thing that I probably have 4 college degrees when it comes to what I've learned overall about the trucking industry, transportation, what it means to this country, the economy. And it is something that I think, again, if we all stop and take a look at how it all runs and understand, you know, I do know that we have that basic understanding, because I heard somebody else say this a couple of weeks ago. Unsolicitedly, they said, you know, they try and make a big deal about how, you know, we're separated as a nation and everything else. And, you know, yeah, there's a bunch of disagreements out there, but I run into people every day from all walks of life, and I get along with them just fine. And I thought to myself, you and I talk about this a lot. There are very fundamental disagreements, and it's important to point those out, which is why you and I say, well, don't hold back. Own it. Whatever it is you want. You know, the party now, the Democratic Party now, is trying to decide if Mamdani is dodging the question on prisons. Should they exist? This is how bad it's getting.
2: Jonathan Carl, I'm sorry. What a wimp.
4: Yeah, no.
2: Ask the damn questions.
4: Just get straight to it.
2: What a wimp.
4: And you know, this
2: I'm sorry.
4: This is the thing that I've learned from truck drivers, the truck driving community over the years. They don't really have time for BS. You got to get straight to it. They've got a job to do. And like you said, there are jobs in this world you can't get wrong. You can't screw it up. And yeah. Driving is one of them. And, you know, plumbing, electricians, mechanics, whatever it might be, you've got to get it right. So get straight to the point. Don't hold back. Own it. But in the political realm, you know, it just seems like people are so afraid to approach. We shouldn't be afraid, because there aren't two sides to every story. There's not going to be a kumbaya moment. There wasn't from the beginning. We started with a revolutionary war.
2: Oh, that's timely.
4: Yeah.
2: Oh, by the way, look at my shirt.
4: Yeah, you've got a... You're wearing a... Is that Cuba? Is that the Cuban flag?
2: Yeah. Yes. Actually, in honor of Mamdani, I'm the hammer and sickle shirt that I'm wearing now. You know, I think it's very appropriate.
4: They don't sell those at Old Navy.
2: It shows my pride. Pride in what? I have no idea.
4: No, you got a full-on button-down shirt, summer shirt, with the American flag, some fireworks on it.
2: Statue of Liberty,
4: yeah.
2: Fireworks,
4: yes,
2: everything. Right. Now, my thing is, if I actually was thinking about this, because Friday, heading to see Dad again and be back for Independence Day back in New York.
4: Yeah.
2: And I thought to myself, might they not let me on the plane if I wear this because I'm offending too many liberals who may be traveling this weekend? Or are liberals all staying home because, as we've seen now, half of Democrats wish not to live in this country? You saw that.
4: Right. Yeah. You have to wonder. You know, our event this year, it's at a different location every year, but the event Shell puts on, Super Rigs, was at Bristol Motor Speedway. And I'll tell you, first of all, the rolling hills of Tennessee, wow. Both my mom's family and my dad's family, you know, go back to Tennessee, my dad in Nashville and my mom in the rural parts of Tennessee for years. And I just love the rolling hills, the Smoky Mountains of Tennessee. And it's just beautiful there. And the people are great. And I kind of did wonder, you know, I was on a small plane. I was on a regional plane going out and coming home. Flew into a regional airport and out, and no issues whatsoever. Although we had men in the Bristol area on Saturday, just as we're getting to the awards portion of it Saturday afternoon, man, it just let loose. 50-mile-an-hour winds and everything else. And I wondered if I was going to get off the ground, if our plane was. was going to be delayed. We had no delays. I got home. But, you know, I thought about that. I thought about, you know, the people that come and go. And also the people, I mean, there's plenty of liberals in the Bristol area. You know, anywhere you go today, there's plenty of them. And we all get along, and we've had that conversation, you know, we go about our business day to day. But I also would love to just sit, not debate, but ask questions about what people think or what they know about what's going on right now in our country. I'm just very curious, because I do think a lot of people just don't want to get in the middle of it. Or they spend so much time working. A friend of mine owns a trucking company, and they're working from 5 a.m. until midnight or longer. You know, they're doing something with their company, and so there's no time to slow down and learn everything. They obviously have to learn about regulations and all of that, but how many people just don't understand what's going on right now and just kind of go along to get along?
2: Oh, ignorance is absolutely bliss.
4: Willfully ignorance is more blisser.
2: But I said this when I was back seeing my dad last weekend.
4: Yeah, yeah.
2: And I just, and then like 2 weeks before, I was back too, and I'm just back. And as I just talk to regular people, it's like, it's almost as everybody's just turned off everything that's happening. They don't want to hear anymore.
4: Yeah. Yeah. Right. Yeah.
2: No, on both sides, they're
4: absolutely done. It's this fatigue, basically, which is not what you want going into a midterm for either party.
2: We are Red Eye Radio.
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2: We're Red Eye Radio. He is Eric Carney, and I'm Gary McNamara. While you were gone, and I did send you the text, Dad got out of the hospital, so that was
4: such great news. Yeah,
2: just so people know, I mean, we were quite worried because both the admitting doctor and the emergency room doctor, when my father went in, said it's not survivable, and that would have been about 10 days ago, or 12 days ago.
4: Wow.
2: And you know, my father reacted very quickly to the antibiotics and everything else, and he's back home again.
4: That's great news.
2: That was really good news.
4: Yeah. So, very good news.
2: Yep. Coming up, the situation in Iran, plus the great parts of the World Cup. I mean, there's so many articles out there about how Europeans and people around the world are coming here. You know, you mentioned it before, that I saw a woman that commented, said, all we hear is that we figured the United States was, like, at war with each other.
4: Yeah, right.
2: You know, almost like going to Bosnia in the early 90s
4: right.
2: or something.
4: Yeah.
2: And it was like, we found this an incredible country. I'm reading here, Wall Street Journal, European soccer fans marvel at the splendor of America's suburbs. Wow. We'll get to that in a whole bunch more. I mean, and social media just pounding with people from around the world saying, wow, wow. And then the air conditioning debate.
4: Oh.
2: That's been going.

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2: News. I'm Deborah Valentine. International rescue teams racing against the clock to attempt to rescue those trapped in the rubble in Venezuela following Wednesday's earthquakes. Fox's Ashley Strohmeyer.
3: The death toll has now surpassed more than 1,400 and is expected to keep rising. Nearly 70,000 others are reported missing and thousands of buildings are destroyed.
2: According to U.S. Southern Command, the State Department is leading the federal response to those quakes. Following oral arguments, the U.S. Supreme Court is expected to issue a decision on birthright citizenship today.
4: Justices have at least two more days remaining in the term as they finalize eight cases still outstanding. Among the high-profile opinions, a ruling on President Trump's executive order to eliminate birthright citizenship.
2: Fox's Jared Halpern. Three federal firefighters reported dead battling Mesa County wildfires at the Utah-Colorado border. 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
11: Everyone poops. It's not just the name of a classic potty training book. It's a universal truth. Even though everyone does it, almost no one wants to talk about it. Dr. Tricia Pasricha wants to change that. She's the author of a new book. It's called You've Been Pooping All Wrong. And she says there are three critical P's of pooping. The first is propulsion. Both the voluntary push you exert and the involuntary contractions that happen naturally within your body. Top line, when you feel the need to go, don't hold it. The second P is pliability, which refers to stool softness. The keys to this one are making sure you're drinking enough water and eating enough fiber. And the last P is for pelvic floor. If you can get your knees up above your waist while you're on the toilet, like on a stool or a garbage can or a stack of books even, that can make all the difference. I'm Dr. Sanjay Gupta, helping you live a better life.
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17: Just social media over the last, well, since the World Cup has started, but really as it, you know, as it continues and you have people from around the world here for longer periods of time, it's just really amazing. How, and the media is covering it too, how people just love it. Who did the article that was like, it's almost like saying people from around the world love the United States. Well, they shouldn't.
13: No, I can see that. You know, I was telling you about my dearly departed friend, Steve Sturgis, and he was the one who would say to me, because he lived here in the States from Great Britain, but he would often go back to Europe, and he would say, the media here is obsessed with the whole racism thing. They seem to be obsessed with the division. Now, of course, these days, and I haven't obviously talked to him in a few years, and in his later years, I didn't talk to him about how it was evolving over there and where it was going over in Europe. But he said it's just an obsession with the American media, that they're really pushing it, pushing it, pushing it. And you would think, like you were saying earlier, that America is just completely, you know, just in this, in a real war. A true civil war. There is a cultural war, but it's a proverbial war. We're not in each other's face most of the time, outside of a couple of rallies here and there.
17: But some of the things that on social media, this is a woman in the financial sector who's been living in London. She's an American citizen, but she put, and this is in response to everything we hear from people coming in for the World Cup. Mm-hmm. Been living in London for 3 years, and every time I come back to the United States, I have to recalibrate. When you're overseas, you tend to forget what real abundance feels like. So much so, I stood there in the granola aisle, mouth open, brain completely short-circuited, as I stared at a ridiculous wall of infinite choice. Bazillions of brands, flavors, and innovations.
13: Yeah.
17: Chocolate, peanut butter, banana crunch, maple pecan, espresso, keto, collagen-packed, probiotic, gluten-free, protein-loaded, you name it. 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The French call it embarrassment of choice, that overwhelming feeling when there are simply too many great things to pick from. It's usually used positively or neutrally. The options are desirable, but the embarrassment highlights the mild frustration, guilt, and indecision it causes. But Americans don't get embarrassed by it at all.
13: No.
17: Because they don't feel guilt about having more. It is the land of plenty for a reason. It's easy to start a food company here. 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No wonder Europeans lose their minds the first time they step into a Costco.
13: Yes.
17: American abundance is a policy and a cultural choice. Wow.
13: I have a friend from Scotland, Stephen, photographer, great photographer, very talented. Lives in Idaho and has for years now. Loves it. And he says, you know, the one thing about Americans is you don't know that you can't do it. He says, in Scotland, we want to, you know, create something, start a business. The government, the red tape, is basically telling us all the reasons why we can't.
17: This is another woman from Great Britain who's been posting a lot. I've seen her all over the place. And I don't know why. I don't know why my algorithms pick up on her. But she said she's here for the World Cup. One thing I've noticed about Americans, no one is scared of Monday mornings like people are in Europe. People know that if they want to make a lot of money, they need to get up and work for it.
13: Yeah.
17: No one expects people to do it for them.
13: Right.
17: Whoa. I'm like, wow.
13: Yeah, crazy, right?
17: She also wrote, here, I think the average American would struggle to live in the rest of the world, not because they can't handle it, but because they would struggle seeing how bad a lot of the systems and technology are. We couldn't even comprehend having something like a driverless car on our streets.
13: Right. Yeah.
17: And then you had, let me just find it here, Wall Street Journal did an entire article, European soccer fans marvel at the splendor of America's suburbs. Dutch fans in Missouri, oh, they left here? they were crazy here. Crazy good, though.
13: Yeah.
17: Dutch fans in Missouri see a nation that is risky and expensive, but vast and bountiful. Quote, everything is three times the size.
13: Yeah.
17: One guy, a Dutch soccer fanatic, saw his team would be playing along the border of Missouri and Kansas, and he made a detour in his worldwide road trip. He got into his camper van and drove south from Toronto, making stops in Detroit, Chicago, and Indianapolis. Along the way, and other European fans who flocked to Kansas City for the World Cup beheld the fruits of the American economy from a vantage point few foreign tourists typically see.
13: Right.
17: Suburban superstores, hulking plates of food, quiet streets. He marveled at the sprawling houses, a contrast to the tightly packed homes of the Netherlands. Quote, it's spacious, he said. You go here for shopping and there for your dentist. People are so rich here. I think that's why Americans can be so nice.
13: No, I mean, it really is. I think, and I love this, the fact that they're able to compare it directly. We've never lived the experience. I had a friend I mentioned from Germany, and she was having to go back to Germany. She had married an American, and he passed away unexpectedly. But I'm not sure how it works exactly with her getting her citizenship, but she had not become a citizen yet. So she had to go back to Germany. And she was so distraught about that. And she told me the time here, obviously, she was distraught about the loss of her husband. But she also said, our life together here was so different. And she said, we didn't feel like we had to acquire, you know, millions in dollars or a mansion or anything else. We were just free to, you and I have talked about this. Success isn't always becoming a trillionaire.
17: No. Well,
13: until your stock drops and you're no longer a trillionaire. But it's not, and you know, Elon and people like that don't do it for the money, they're doing it for the innovation. But
17: remember, he's no longer a trillionaire.
13: That's what I said.
17: Until
13: your stock drops and you're no longer a trillionaire.
17: Okay.
13: Yeah. So, and which made me sad because we're, you know, the Democrats are getting their way. We no longer have trillionaires. But, the idea of that, you know, that you and I have talked about it, both had family members. My dear departed brother, who passed away a couple of months ago, he was successful. He paid off his house. He lived his life the way he wanted to. He didn't make millions in what he did. He made enough money. He saved it. He spent it wisely. He lived below his means. And all of this came together to constitute the definition of success. And those are the things that are, I think, if you look at this, the abundance, the opportunity, what these Europeans are seeing here, the freedom to move about, to get in your camper trailer and just say, hey man, I'm just, or in your camper vehicle, and you're just, I'm just going to drive around and look at all these things, along the way.
17: I saw one woman that said it's amazing the number of cars and how people can go everywhere. And she said, I guess the only negative thing is seeing the world out through a car window. And I'm like, you just complimented it,
13: right?
17: Of course. But if you didn't have the car, you wouldn't be able to see it out your car window. Roll it down. The other thing, I'm going to read a couple more things that they said here. The Europeans had plenty of thoughts on American culture. We are a bit shocked about all the food you are eating, said Dutch national team superfan Sandra T. Fans also balked at the size of Costco's and the vastness of the highways. In recent days, social media has been filled with videos of Europeans gawking at the staples of suburban American life. A two-car garage, a walk-in closet, a second refrigerator. One Brit went viral for trying Chick-fil-A for the first time. That was absolutely banging, he said. Mm-hmm. And another, he toured the inside of an American fire station, marveling at the size of the trucks and the station itself. This is nuts, honestly. The data sheds some light. The average American home is about 1,800 square feet, with new single-family homes measuring well over 2,000 feet, according to U.S. Census Bureau data. Europeans, 1,000 square feet, 1,100 square feet on average, according to data from U.K. and the European Union data agencies. Such measures of wealth offer only a partial view of what it's like to live in the two continents. Europeans might earn less and own less stuff, but they also work less hours, and many argue benefit from stronger safety nets. When Ron Vizier and his American wife were weighing where to settle down, the U.S. or the Netherlands, they calculated that they could spend $40,000 less in the Netherlands than they did in the U.S. The difference in salaries was erased, though, by the equivalent gap in standard of living. You have a lower standard of living over there.
13: Yeah, right.
17: You make less work hour. You know, work less hours. But that's the one where the one person really says, Americans just, they seem to be energetic to work. They seem to be energetic to work, like the gentleman, the young man you were talking
13: about
17: this past week.
13: Yeah.
17: He was 20 years old and basically runs his own
13: trucking company. At 15, saw that inspiration of what he wanted, saw exactly what he wanted. You know, my friend, Steve, that I mentioned, one time at a Super Rigs event, we're having lunch. He's telling me about, they had bought a house to rent out in the south of France. And he said, we'll go there and spend a month, because he was a writer. He could work from anywhere. And his wife, same thing. And so they would go there and spend a month. And he said, it's great. It's a small little wine village, and everything shuts down in the village for 3 hours for lunch. And he says, if you walk in at 5 minutes till lunchtime, you know, into a store, they're looking at you like you better get it and get out, because we're closing. They close the doors, except the restaurants. And you sat at that table. It's not like you go to a restaurant now, you know, here or here in the U.S., and that table will turn over a few times during a lunch period. And he said, no. We sat, and then they closed at like 4 p.m. So, and I'm like, yeah, but you can't get anything done. What was getting done? You know, America's about productivity in order to, you know, again, afford those choices, that abundance, and do what you want, work, which means also work as hard as you want, just like Killian in his truck. So that's part of it.
17: We are Red Eye Radio.
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11: You know, it's funny, when I think back to what the typical American dinner looked like when you and I were kids, there's usually some kind of meat featured at the center of the plate. Vegetables are there, but often thought of as a side dish. More and more, though, we are coming to realize that a plant-based diet, with little or no meat even, is going to be a healthier way to eat for just about everyone. New study out of the University of Hawaii Cancer Center found that eating a high-quality plant-rich diet that includes whole grains, vegetables, and fruits may prevent cognitive impairment even when people start that diet in their late 50s and 60s. Yeah, it's important to make sure you're getting enough protein, fats, complex carbohydrates. Just because you cut out or even cut back on meat, though, is not a license to eat whatever you want. Focus on eating whole, real foods. I'm Dr. Sanjay Gupta, helping you live a better life.

0: is Eric Cronin, and I'm Gary McNamara. I just love in one of the stories that I read, they talked about Europeans in Costco and Walmart, like, completely baffled and lost.
1: Yeah, right. Yeah, they don't know what to select. They don't know what to do with all the choice.
0: And, of course, Bernie Sanders could settle that for the United States if we wanted to.
1: Yes,
0: and I'm sure Mondami could because, as Bernie Sanders said, it's atrocious.
1: Yeah.
0: That we have 42 brands of deodorant.
1: Right.
0: Was it like 42 brands? Was it
1: remember? Something like that? Yeah, yeah.
0: And so we had to, it's a waste of what did he say? It's a waste of capital. It's a waste of human endeavors to have 42 different deodorants
1: when
0: you could just have one.
1: Right. Exactly.
0: And it's like so
1: because he sees it as the government should be making. You know, they should be controlling the means of production. He sees that in the communist eyes. And that if we were a communist nation, we would only have one because that capital and all of that, those resources, those people could be doing other things for their job, to work for the government.
0: But would you have 72-hour deodorant like you have now?
1: No, you wouldn't. It would be 72 minutes at best.
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13: He's talking. talks planned. I'm Deborah Valentine, Fox News. The U.S. and Iran have agreed to halt new fighting and hold talks in Qatar Tuesday. The U.S. retaliated after Iran fired attack drones on two ships in the Strait of Hormuz and at military forces in Bahrain. Fox's Alex Hogan reports President Trump is losing patience with Iran.
14: President Trump taking it one step further following these renewed attacks. He took to Truth Social, writing in part, quote, "There may come a point when we are no longer able to be reasonable and will be forced to militarily complete the job that we have successfully started. If that happens, the Islamic Republic of Iran will no longer exist." This week, Iran struck a commercial vessel in the Strait of Hormuz. The U.S. then carried out strikes in Iran on Friday, the first since the signing of the Memorandum of Understanding. Tehran launched a drone and missile attack targeting Bahrain and Kuwait.
13: The latest eruption of fighting threatens the 60-day memorandum of agreement between the two countries. U.S. military forces in Bahrain intercepted ballistic missiles and drones fired by the IRGC. Another decision day at the U.S. Supreme Court as its term ends this year. The hot-button issue of birthright citizenship is before the high court following oral arguments.
15: Justices have at least two more days remaining in the term as they finalize eight cases still outstanding. Among the high-profile opinions, a ruling on President Trump's executive order to eliminate birthright citizenship. The High Court is also still considering a pair of cases from Idaho and West Virginia over transgender

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2: Dozens of Iraqi political officials arrested on corruption charges, according to Iraq's state-run news agency. 47 people have been arrested in that probe. It's not clear, though, if all of them were detained on Sunday or if some of them had been arrested earlier. Fox's Ashley Strohmeyer reports.
3: It's centered on alleged misuse of state resources and government contracts. Officials say at least 47 people have been detained after raids inside Baghdad's heavily fortified green zone. The arrests could have major political repercussions. All across Iraq.
2: Iraqi security forces sealed off all entrances to the capital's heavily fortified green zone early Sunday as raids were carried out. Raids inside of the compound housing key government institutions and foreign embassies. A parent and child rescued after 4 days in the rubble, but Venezuela's earthquake death toll continues to rise. Fox's Jonathan Savage.
4: 12 hours of painstaking effort saw the father and his son pulled from the ruins of their home. The pair among 33 people rescued over the weekend, but some 1,500 are confirmed dead after last week's double earthquake in Venezuela. Thousands more missing. Despite an international operation, more help is needed. In La Guaira, residents of a collapsed building search for missing relatives. More than 200 are unaccounted for.
5: Queremos apoyo. Queremos máquina.
4: This man pleads for heavy machinery to clear the rubble. Jonathan Savage, Fox News.
2: President Trump has promised aid to Venezuela. Authorities say that all 11 people on board a skydiving plane were killed when that plane crashed in northeastern France Sunday. The country's interior minister says the plane suddenly dropped out of the sky following takeoff from the Nancy SA airport in Tomblaine, France. The cause of the crash under investigation. I'm Deborah Valentine. This is Fox News.
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12: 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Now, it's Red Eye Radio. Gary McNamara and Eric Hurley talk about everything from politics to social issues and news of the day. Whether you're up late or you're just starting your day, welcome to the show from the Relief Factor Studios. 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
13: All across America, we are Red Eye Radio. He is Eric Carley, and I'm Gary McNamara. Welcome and good morning. Thanks for being here.
14: Yeah, thanks a lot.
13: Oh, the other thing that you got to mention was how the people around the world are just blown away by how everything is air-conditioned.
14: Oh, yeah. Just blows them, completely blows them away.

0: Yeah, the outdoor tent during the award ceremony at Super Rigs was air conditioned. That's, I mean, it was enclosed, but it was air conditioned. Well, yeah, we got to have our air conditioning.
1: There was something about, I think it was the game that was one of the games being played in Dallas, and they had, you know, the climate change outlook because of the heat.
0: Yeah,
1: and they said, well, yeah, it is air conditioned, but still the well, no, if it's air conditioned, you don't have a heat problem.
0: Right.
1: It's air conditioned.
0: Yeah.
1: It was hilarious how they were still trying to make the case that, well, there's a climate change factor here, but Europeans blown away. And, you know, the sale, for example, of cheap Chinese, who had the article? I think it was Wall Street Journal had it. National Review reported on it. They went through all the different periodicals talking about air conditioning in Europe.
0: Yeah.
1: And the fact that, you know, people just don't have it, and the governments don't want you to have it.
0: Right. Oh, yeah. No.
1: You know, they steer you away from it. And then it went back and forth. You started seeing, you know, the debate begins on social media between Europeans and Americans. Mm. You Americans are just wimps. Well, living in London is a tad bit different than living in San Antonio or Phoenix.
0: Yeah. Yeah. Just a bit.
1: It saves lives. Air right. conditioning saves millions of lives in the United States.
0: Absolutely. Remember the one summer, and it was years ago, but there was one summer, and it was in Chicago.
1: Yeah,
0: and
1: in mid-90s.
0: And people, because for security reasons, felt like they needed to keep their doors and windows closed, and that was the case.
1: Yep.
0: I mean, for security, you did. And they didn't have air conditioning, so there's no airflow, and it caused a number of deaths. We've seen heat waves cause deaths. One of the things that you'll see here in our area and all in all the hot areas of the country in the hottest part of the year, which we're in right now, we're entering the even hotter as we get into July. I put all my rain gear up, so I hung it all up. It's, you know, have to get it back out in the fall. But, you know, as it starts to become drier and drier and hotter, one of the things that you'll see is check on your neighbors to make sure they're okay. You know, some can't afford, if they have an AC, can't afford to run the AC. They may be on a fixed income, or they may not have an AC. So there are these nonprofit efforts to get air conditioning to people who need it. You'll also see, I mean, if you're here from Europe, or if you're, you know, new to the area, it's a common thing to see. Listen, there are what they call cooling centers. If you need a place to stay cool during the day, this center here or this YMCA is open, or whatever it might be, where you can go and you know, stay comfortable during the hottest part of the day. And it's a very critical safety issue. It's not something that we have just for our own comfort. It's something that if not managed properly, can take a life or right. many.
1: I always talk about when I lived in Portland, and I lived in a new townhouse development. And I remember, you know, going in there, and when I got, and I worked, this is when I worked at our great affiliate, KXL. And I got there in August, right beginning of August.
0: Yeah.
1: And Portland is really unique. It can get to 98 during the day and 55 at night.
0: Yeah, yeah, yeah.
1: But when I moved to a brand new townhouse, well, I mean, it was August. And so probably by the time I stayed in a hotel for a while, then I got my place, probably middle of August and moved in. And it was just one of those hot days, and I'm like, they must have separate thermostats here.
0: Right.
1: because there's the heating, I can't find the air conditioning.
0: Right.
1: And so I go down to the office, and I'm like, you know, do you guys have separate thermostats for heating and air conditioning? They go, what are you talking about? We don't have air conditioning. What do you mean? So what I had to do was, you know, you're in that unique climate,
0: yeah.
1: though, where it goes into the lower 60s or even the 50s at night, even at 90 during the day. So what you did was, the temperature would drop pretty quickly. It actually would drop. I mean, by the time I would go to sleep at 9, 10 o'clock, it might be down into the upper 70s. You turned the fan on. You kept the fans on the entire I had an upstairs and a downstairs. I had a fan and a downstairs window that brought it up, you know, right through the upstairs window.
0: Mm-hmm.
1: You had no choice.
0: Mm-hmm.
1: And you would cool it down and then really cool it down, then close all the blinds all day.
0: Yeah.
1: When I would wake up at, you know, 6 o'clock in the morning, and it would be in the 50s, and it was like, wow. When I first moved to Florida, I moved to, this is right after college when I went into radio. Actually, it was a couple of years after college. It was 83. 83 all the way through the end, beginning of 83, all the way through the end of 86. So almost 4 years. I lived in Florida and Texas. No air conditioning in my vehicle.
0: Yeah.
1: Because you didn't, it was an option.
0: Right. Yeah.
1: Is it even an option these? I don't think it's an option anymore.
0: I don't think so. Yeah, I guess you could pre-order it and spec it without an air conditioner. I don't know why you would do that.
1: No. But I remember, you know, I lived in Florida and then lived in Marshall, Texas.
0: Yeah.
1: You know, East Texas where it gets hot.
0: Yeah.
1: And I had no air conditioning.
0: My dad
1: has 4 years.
0: My dad drove a large box truck. It wasn't a big rig, but a box truck in his second career for a while. He drove a semi for part of it, but when he was driving that box truck, it had no air conditioning. And so he was working, and he had to load and unload his own truck. And he would keep, you know, a big rag around his neck and ice water on board, you know, the whole thing. But there was no air, no AC in that truck. And I was like, man, I said, Dad, I don't know how you do it. And that's, you know, that's one of the things, again, we talked about it. Who was it that wrote the article years ago that said, we don't need air conditioning?
1: It was some guy from Boston.
0: Yeah. And it was like,
1: what are you talking about?
0: You have no idea. I was actually talking to a buddy of mine who over the weekend, and, you know, we were talking about, well, you know, where might the event be next year? And I said, well, I don't know. I've heard Las Vegas thrown around. You know, I've gone to, there's plenty of conventions and events in Vegas, of course. And he goes, man, if we go during the heat of the summer, he said, I was with a friend and we were walking across the street and the guy's flip-flops started sticking, melting to the street. He said, it was just crazy. We're going to have to get some different kind of shoes if we're there. You know, so, you know, friends in Arizona, they know that, you know. I'd say, you know, probably parts of Utah and you get into the very, very, even though they say it's a dry heat. Yeah, right. You mean like an oven? And that's, you know, that's something that, again, as a society, it's not just about our own comfort. It's also, it's about our health.
1: National Review, Europe's heat wave, upstairs gets AC, downstairs not so much. Europe's struggles with air conditioning appear to have taken a turn at the European Commission headquarters in Brussels. The building does have AC. Will no one think of the planet? They then right there. But the current heat wave has proved too much for the cooling system, reaching 95 degrees on Friday, a level reached or exceeded on over 100 days in Phoenix last year. But the staff working in the building received a text at midday reading, urgent, due to extreme weather conditions, forced shutdown of air cooling system from floor 1 to 7 for the rest of the day. Strangely, the offices of the EU's commissioners, its top bureaucrats, are based on the 8th floor.
0: Oh.
1: So 1 through 7, yeah, the 8th floor. And above, the commission's president is based on the top floor, the 13th floor. Their air conditioning continued. It's like, from Politico, had this on this whole story, it's like feudalism, the commission official working on the lower level said, granted anonymity to speak freely.
0: Yeah.
1: Told Politico on Friday, referring to the fact that the upper floors housing commissioners got to keep their AC on. A second official agreed that it was a disgrace. A third staffer working, let them eat cake. A third staffer on the 8th floor told Politico on Friday that even working with AC, the temperature inside was still 78 degrees. The EU Commission has been warning of the dangers of climate change for years, and they continue on with the stories from France and everything else about people just not you know, having air conditioners, but now they want it. This has really started because of the story. I think the media paying attention to it was over the last, you know, 2 weeks and the World Cup here.
0: Yeah.
1: And
0: yeah.
1: So many people from around the world saying, my God, everything's air conditioned.
0: Well, I mean, you know, there's the benefit of soccer being such a popular sport outside the U.S. is that you have so many fans that come to the U.S. to experience it. They go, whoa, we like this. Hey, can we have this? You know, this is, to me, I love the effect of that kind of awakening. You know, we see political awakenings, not saying woke, true awakenings of people and
1: not awakening.
0: Not awakening. And it's great to see. You see the changing of hearts and minds. And because we've said all along, we don't believe people are stupid. The left and those in power believe you're stupid. They believe you're stupid. They want to keep you stupid. The eighth floor gets air conditioning. You don't. And, I mean, that's just a prime example, man. You know, you think about that. The intent is to keep people willfully ignorant, to create as many distractions as you can, and again, treat people like they're stupid or ignorant. And we've always said, look, if you choose to be ignorant, that's on you. In today's world, there's no reason to be. And when they learn something by experiencing, like coming to the States for the first time, like my friend who came here from Germany, was living here, and then had to go back to Germany. Those things change hearts and minds and also uncover, because people get curious about this whole climate change. Don't get me wrong, plenty of people still hook, line, and sinker on the whole climate change thing. But then they start asking questions, going, what are we actually doing here, and what's actually changing? Greta said it herself. None of you are doing anything about it. None of you are actually taking action. And the fact is that there's been climate change since the beginning.
1: Well, you know, they talk about France here, and it's mm-hmm. like France doing the same thing because of climate change. And they're like 70% of France's power is nuclear. Doesn't cause any climate change. Why are they doing it? It's almost as if they want you to live in Neanderthal settings.
0: Right.
1: You know, you look, even if you work up north, you have a 90-degree day, and if you're in a building, you're in an office building, it gets extremely hot.
0: Oh, yeah.
1: You lose productivity because of that.
0: Yes.
1: You know, you and I know that a few times we've come into the very rare times into the studio during the summer, and the air conditioning might not be working. It's oppressive. It's tough.
0: I'm telling you.
1: Yeah, I mean, because we have electronic equipment all over the place, so this gets hot very quickly.
0: Yes.
1: If the air conditioning is off. It's amazing how hot it gets.
0: Right.
1: And
0: our studio is about the size of a good walk-in closet. Honestly, that's about the size of a big
1: studio. Yeah.
0: And they installed, in fact, we have double air conditioning in the building.
1: We do.
0: But they installed the, what they call ductless ACs. And so they're very efficient. They're meant to cool one area, one room.
1: We needed it.
0: Got to have airflow and everything else. You lose productivity. It can affect people's health. If, you know, people with neurological conditions quite often are told the extreme heat can make your symptoms worse and create very bad situations for you. Then we get all the way to anybody who could be affected by the heat in terms of the extreme, and that's heat stroke, you know, which is why there's always this effort, you know, through the media and everything else in places like Texas, Arizona, and everywhere else to stay hydrated and all of that. Go to these cooling centers if you don't have an area where you can stay cool. And because it can become dangerous very quickly. I remember one time exercising in the heat here in Texas, one time, and it only took this one time, where I was going through the very first symptoms of heat stroke. And I got through that. And once I got through that, I said, never again. It was stupid. It's on me. I knew, but the thing is people get into whatever they're doing, working. These guys that work construction, you know, they're out there working. Guys, you know, that are working outdoors.
1: Yeah, I don't know how they do it.
0: I don't know. And but I'll tell you this: if you watch them, they've got coolers filled with fluids, and that's the one thing that they.
1: Yeah, I think I had heat stroke once. And yeah. That's when I was playing basketball. I was in my 20s in Texas.
0: Right.
1: Middle of the day, summertime. Mm-hmm. You know, so it's 100 degrees.
0: Yeah.
1: And I remember thinking to myself, man, I'm playing so great and I feel so cool because I was getting all these chills.
0: Mm-hmm.
1: I took the ball out of bounds. I fell right over. Luckily, they caught me before I fainted. I mean, I fainted right there.
0: Wow.
1: I would have hit the, you know, my head would have hit the concrete.
0: Yeah, yeah.
1: And I was young. I mean, that's what
0: your
1: really,
0: heart's racing.
1: And but I didn't feel, it didn't feel bad.
0: You stopped sweating, actually.
1: Yeah, I mean, I was feeling cool, though. Like, wow, mm-hmm. I got all these chills and right over.
0: Yep.
1: And when I woke up, they've got ice rags on me and pouring water on my head. I was fine afterwards. I mean, I drank a bunch of water. I didn't play the rest of the day.
0: Right.
1: Never did that again. Always pay attention to hydration.
0: Yep.
1: Even if you're playing soccer for those hydration breaks.
0: Yeah.
1: Ah! Yeah, there's so much controversy over that. Soccer's supposed to be two halves, not four quarters.
0: Right.
1: There's no reason for a hydration break. Oh, the things that people worry about in our society today.
0: Yeah, if you stay in America long enough, we'll tell you how to pick up the ball and throw it, you know, like real football.
1: Mm-hmm. We are Red Eye Radio.
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3: Travel plans for the July 4th holiday period? Will weather cooperate with outdoor celebrations or travel to locales? USDA meteorologist Brad Rippey says starting July 1st, two weather patterns should start to lock into place.
4: One is a very large ridge of high pressure. In the summertime, ridge of high pressure typically means hot and humid conditions. Around the middle of next week, expect to see a large ridge extending from somewhere around the lower Great Lakes region all the way southwestward to near the western Gulf Coast.
3: Yet farther to the north and west,
4: there is going to be the remnants of a spring-like storm lurking across the northwest. So there we could see some unsettled weather, Pacific Northwest to the northern plains, and some cooler conditions than what we'll be seeing further east.
3: So when July 4th arrives,
4: most of the country, with the exception of the northern tier, should be seeing above normal temperatures. Just about everybody else, at least normal to above normal.
3: I'm Ron Bain reporting for the U.S. Department of Agriculture in Washington, D.C.
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0: This. 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
1: 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It's insane.
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2: News. I'm Sue Guzman. It is a race against time to find survivors of the earthquakes in Venezuela as international rescue teams are assisting in the search.
3: 33 people rescued over the weekend, but some 1,500 are confirmed dead after last week's double earthquake in Venezuela.
2: Fox's Jonathan Savage. Thousands remain missing. U.S. and Iran have reportedly agreed to halt attacks in the Strait of Hormuz. Peace talks are planned Tuesday in Qatar. Louisiana Republican Senator John Kennedy pushing back on claims that the Islamic Republic is more powerful than it was before the conflict with the U.S.
4: Iran right now is like a really old man who can't afford to catch a cold. We have degraded them deeply. That's why we went in. They've got three wheels down and they're axle dragging.
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16: If I were to ask you what makes for a good night's sleep, you'd probably say a dark, quiet room, not too many things on your mind. But every night when you go to get some Z's, how often do you really think about the temperature in your bedroom? Temperature may be one of the most underappreciated factors in sleep. That's according to the Senior Vice President of Research and Scientific Affairs at the National Sleep Foundation. We often hear about lights and screens and stress, but even modest changes in temperature and airflow can influence both how quickly you fall asleep and how deeply you stay asleep. Most experts will recommend a room temperature of 60 to 67 degrees Fahrenheit. You might also experiment with your sheets and what you actually wear to bed. Play around a bit and see what improves your sleep. You might be delightfully surprised. I'm Dr. Sanjay Gupta, helping you live a better life.
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12: And we are Red Eye Radio. He is Eric Harley, and I'm Gary McNamara. I almost said we are Eric Harley.
17: Well, we are. I don't know about if they are, and that's because we're changing our pronouns. You and I, I'm we, and you're they.
12: Oh man, I'm telling you, over the weekend, what we found out was that you've got maybe those 10 representatives who have said we're moderate, but everybody else seems like everybody was falling in line. I think the key phrase over the weekend was the big tent, and all I could see is a tent with a huge swastika on it.
17: Yeah, no, that's it. You know, I said leading up to the Mamdani mayoral election, the anointing, I said the Democratic Party on the national level is right now at that doorstep. They're at that threshold. They have to decide if they're going to go full-on socialist, because at that point, he wasn't getting everyone's endorsement. Schumer had not joined in on the endorsement side. There wasn't, of course, you know, Chuck's of the old guard. He's going to be on his way out. It won't take long for him to be, retired, according to the party, I'm sure. And that, but if you look at that, leading up to that election, the party had to make that decision. Then the energy comes after the election, and it was like, and then he's seated as mayor, and he's doing all these things, and then you get to these, primaries in this season, and his energy is, basically taking off, and they're getting to their new constitution that you brought to the show last week,
12: right.
17: And we went over a few times.
12: What the DSA wants.
17: What the DSA actually wants, and they are the leadership of the party. They are the future of the party. You will not shut them down. And it has even Mamdani dodging questions about whether there should be prisons or not.
12: Well, I mean, it's I saw over the weekend Schumer getting booed at the Pride March
17: right.
12: in New York City, getting passionately booed.
17: Yeah.
12: And I'm sitting there thinking, okay, this has to be the liberal gay groups that say, please, radical Muslim countries, throw us off the roofs.
17: Yeah.
12: We love you.
17: Yeah.
12: Please murder us.
17: Right.
12: Yes. I mean, the whole gays for Palestine and all that. I mean, absolutely, pure
17: We've
12: insanity.
17: We've never been able to make sense of that.
12: No, never been able to me, it's almost, it's not the same, but it's the same mentality as what we always talked about the West Virginia Coal Miners Union back during 2008, after Obama said, I'm gonna bankrupt the coal industry, and the union, the coal union, gave their endorsement to them, finally realizing 4 years later, we might have made a mistake and said, we're not going to endorse either party.
17: Right.
12: It's like, what in the... And so what do you do? What do you do with human beings that say we support people who will murder us?
17: Right.
12: I don't know. But let's get right to Mamdani here, because I thought this was really interesting to show you how easily he lies and how easily there is no pushback to it. Here's Mamdani over the weekend with on ABC. I think it's Jonathan Carl doing the interview with him on Israel. Here we go. Listen to this.
18: Being American.
19: And the idea of a Jewish state, Israel is a Jewish state. That's in the charter. That's the way it is now. Do you support that?
18: I've said time and again that I support the state of Israel as a state with equal rights. I believe that any state that privileges...
19: But as a Jewish state is the question.
18: I think any state that privileges one religion over the other is one that I can't tell you I support, whether it be Israel or Saudi Arabia or anywhere else. And a lot of that comes back to a fundamental belief that we should all be considered equal no matter what our faith is.
12: That's where the lie is.
17: Yeah.
12: He's trying to make the comparison of Israel to Saudi Arabia. Israel, we know the charter, which came from the UN, is a place for the Jewish people.
17: Right.
12: It is not a Jewish religious state.
17: Right.
12: It may be a state of Jewish people.
17: Right.
12: But they have a modern Western democracy. They have no state religion.
17: Right.
12: It is a modern Western democracy with no state religion. He is trying to make the analogy, Mamdani, that Israel and Saudi Arabia are the same thing. Mm-hmm. Saudi Arabia, as we know, is a kingdom, is a monarchy, is run by a family with a state religion of Islam.
20: Right.
12: Completely. You could not be any different. The only thing is, Israel is still the majority Jewish people, but it is not a Jewish religious state.
20: Right.
17: And he has to lie to get his point across.
12: Got to lie to get his point across,
17: which is typical. And also trying to walk the fence. You know, what you're seeing here is, and the very beginning, the planting of the seed of, at one point, Mamdani himself becoming the oppressor. Because it will happen. Now, it may take years. Don't know when it will happen. But it will happen at some point. The radicals will be done with him.
12: Well, Biden is getting booed. They're screaming "Genocide Joe," and he was speaking. They are so done with you. Oh, and we had mentioned just before the bottom of the hour, the Joe Biden's memoirs. Nobody's buying it. I mean, it was the bulk orders. You know, the anticipation. You know, that's basically that's going wholesale to retail.
17: Exactly.
12: That's why I shot to number one.
17: Right.
12: And then as soon as it came to, okay, the retail outlets, the books here, sell it to people, it dropped off the list completely. Nobody's buying it. Expect it in the bin very, very quickly. It's like, no, you think about it. What's his name? Hakeem Jeffries, groveling almost for the socialist approval.
17: Right. No, they're right now. Again, they've gone past that threshold that I talked about before the mayoral election of New York City, and they're, as a party now, having to prove that they are. And what is the effort always on the left? Well, now it will be, well, I'm more socialist than you are. They're all trying to race for that credibility. And they will do it to no end, and soon, I don't know, they may have already said it, somebody may have said it and I missed it, they will talk about the Democratic Communist Party of America, like they say Democratic Socialist, Democratic Communist Party of America. They're not trying to hide it anymore. They put out exactly what they want to do. They want to dismantle the Constitution, do away with the Senate, put the White House under the control of Congress, which wouldn't
12: the White House the and the courts.
17: And the courts, the Supreme Court.
12: You get rid of the separation of powers.
17: No separation of powers, and you have no Senate, so states wouldn't have proper representation, the smaller states. Everything would be run by the larger states. That's what they want. And they want to do away with freedom of speech, and they want to do away with the Constitution altogether. No prisons, no law enforcement, which means, by the way, no laws. Why would you have laws if you're not going to enforce them? No border. No military, so no national defense. No funding for military. No funding for law enforcement. No prisons. These are all things they're pushing for. These are the things they want. This is not some kind of a conspiracy theory from the right. They're promoting it and put these items down on their agenda for everyone to see.
12: You know, the interesting thing is, I think it's even Joy Behar, well, socialism is about, collecting the garbage, or socialism is Social Security. No, it's not.
17: No, it's not.
12: No, it's not.
17: No, it's not.
12: Socialism, and that's, you notice that's the spin there. Well, this is about economic issues, and this is about,
17: No.
12: Socialism is about industry and resources. It is controlling the means of production that are owned. They say collectively, I love it, owned by the people. No, it's owned by the state.
17: Yes.
12: You still have private property. You can have personal items and things like that. Some smaller free market businesses can exist in a socialist state, where communism is, there is no private property at all.
17: Right.
12: But the fact is, socialism is nothing to do. Well, we've got the DMV, therefore it's socialist. No, in a free society, government does have its functions, and funding government for government functions in a representative democracy is not socialism.
20: Right.
12: Now you can make the case that when they start entering the fact of, a business and industry, like, for example, nationalizing healthcare.
20: Mm-hmm. Yeah.
12: Or right. Wanting equity in companies, which we said when Trump started saying it's a great thing to have equity in companies, we said, stop it.
20: Yeah. Yeah.
12: Stop it. No. Right.
20: Yeah.
12: If you're the Republican and you're considered a conservative, which he isn't necessarily, but that's what you're considered, and you're promoting, well, we're going to take equity in this company. No. No equity. No government ownership of industry. We don't want it at all. And you make it easier for the Democrats to come in and go, well, Trump's talking about ownership of companies. Why can't we?
20: Right.
17: No, that's the thing, is that you set it up. You're basically putting everything out there for them to take and run with. You know, yeah. The housing bill, by the way, that the president put the pause on. He said, no, unless we get the SAVE Act, we're not going to do this. And I said to myself, well, yeah, but you still want to do it. You promoted it.
12: And they're going to resubmit it. I saw the Hill.com right. saying
20: yeah.
12: Johnson's giving it back to him today. So that's going to be.
17: Yeah. Well, it's something he promoted.
12: Oh, I know.
17: The housing bill, that's something he promoted in the State of the Union. He led the effort on that.
12: I know.
17: And one of the chief architects in writing that bill on the Senate side is Elizabeth Warren. Right.
12: We don't need more government influence in the mortgage markets. We've already seen what government does when they get too much power in it. We saw it in 2008, 2009. That can't happen again, and we're going back to the same old again. And by the way, as the when you were gone the other day, they were talking to all these builders who go, this isn't going to make any difference.
17: No,
12: it's won't. Like they just need to put something out there to say we're doing something about prices for you.
20: Right.
12: But you're not going to see anything come from this.
17: Well, no, because the example the president used at the State of the Union address was a woman from Texas, our state, and that she was trying to bid on a house. And he blamed BlackRock. And I don't know if that was the case in her particular case or not. He said it was. So, all right, take him for his word. But bidding against each other on houses was going on for the longest time. It was driving prices up. People were moving here from other states, and they could afford to, I'll throw an extra $50,000 at that house. Now, they were going in underwater because that house wasn't worth it. That was the problem, and now they're underwater because those prices or the values have fallen. But it's not going to change when you say, well, corporations shouldn't be buying homes. Well, then the government should be.
12: Well,
17: is that what you're saying?
12: But the biggest thing is you're not going to have, the regulations and the zoning are not federal. It's a minuscule part of it. It's all local and state. That's why it's not going to make any difference.
20: Yep.
12: We are Red Eye Radio.
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12: You want to see what's going on in Texas? This is the Democrat State Convention, and this is Democratic Texas Land Commissioner Ben Flores talking about James Tallarico. Here we go.
30: All right. It's time to say that James is trans. We're all trans. When they say James is a gay tofu-eating vegan, we're all gay tofu-eating vegans. And when they say James is going to hell,
17: Well, I mean,
12: what's the? I mean, people are like,
17: I don't know that I have an argument.
12: It's like, what's the message?
17: Yeah, yeah. I don't know what to argue here. I don't know that I have an argument. Now, I would hope that you would each get saved and not go to hell. I mean, that's my hope for every human.
12: And by the way, with that statement, Mr. Flores, take the damn cowboy hat off. It doesn't fit.
17: Yeah,
12: it doesn't fit the culture.
17: Well, it's, you know, we're all trans.
12: Well,
17: speak for yourself on that. Because, nope, unless you got a mouse in your pocket, and the mouse happens to be trans too, there's no we in this, because I'm not trans. You know, this is the whole thing, though.
12: God, they're just, I mean,
17: you know what it reminds me of? The I Am Cecil.
12: Yes.
17: When Cecil the Lion was killed.
12: Yes.
17: And then, you know, all the protesters, I am Cecil. And then the other one would scream, no, I am Cecil. Neither one of you is Cecil.
12: I'm more Cecil than you're Cecil.
17: That's right. You're not Cecil. Everyone knows you're not Cecil. You're Larry.
12: Remember the cartoon Beanie and Cecil?
17: Yeah.
12: Do you remember that?
17: Yeah, whatever happened to that?

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11: I'm Dave Anthony, Fox News. One Iranian official's disputing reports that are still planned for tomorrow after a flare-up in fighting the last few days.
12: When the Iranians attacked yet another oil tanker, the U.S. ramped up strikes, going after Iranian military surveillance infrastructure, communication systems, air defense sites, drone storage facilities, and mine-laying capabilities. In response, the Iranians launched missiles and drones toward Kuwait and Bahrain early Sunday. The goal here for the Trump administration in the short term remains keeping the Strait of Hormuz open and safe.
11: Fox's Trey Yingston, Tel Aviv. Israel and Hezbollah also keep battling despite attempts to stop that in Lebanon. Israeli strikes targeted the militants over the weekend after an Israeli soldier was killed. As for talks, maybe tomorrow in Qatar, U.S. Ambassador to the U.N. Mike Waltz tells Fox News Sunday they have to prevent Iran from having nuclear weapons.
13: The president's patience isn't going to last forever. Discussions are ongoing, particularly at a technical level of how to get inspectors in.
11: They keep digging and searching for earthquake survivors in Venezuela after finding more over the weekend.
14: Days after dual earthquakes struck the country, the death toll has now surpassed more than 1,400 and is expected to keep rising. Venezuelans are criticizing the government's response as inadequate, as civilian-led rescue efforts overshadow rescue operations. An American rescue team pulled an infant and her mother from the rubble.
11: Fox's Ashley Strohmeyer. There are heat advisories and heat warnings in much of the Midwest today, and those high temperatures will move east. It could hit 100 or more in Washington, New York City later this week after a deadly heat wave in Europe.
15: Over the last week, heat records have been broken across Europe. Germany experiencing its hottest day ever for the third day in a row, 107 degrees. World Health Organization Chief Tedros Adhanom Ghebreyesus says more than 1,300 excess deaths have been recorded since June 21st.
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1: How far left is the Democratic Party going? That is an issue in this election season, and New York City's socialist mayor is leading the way.
2: Mayor Mamdani backed three progressive Democrats in primaries last week, all of them winning. When it was posed on ABC's This Week that Republicans would make him the face of the Democratic Party, he responded,
3: "Let them."
2: He said in his 6 months, he's achieved free child care and money for tenants who were cheated by landlords.
3: While also delivering the lowest recorded crime in our city's history. That's what it looks like to have democratic socialism.
2: Last week, President Trump called the candidates Mamdani endorsed communists who were finally making their move. Gernal Scott, Fox News.
1: On Wall Street, stock futures are rising, coming off Friday's modest selling. At soccer's World Cup, Canada beat South Africa 1-0 to become the first team to advance to the round of 16. Today, three more matches. Brazil versus Japan, then Germany takes on Paraguay. Then it's the Netherlands against Morocco tonight. On the NASCAR track,
4: Shane Van Gisbergen reminded everyone Sunday that there might have never been a better driver on road courses in the history of NASCAR.
5: Briscoe charges in, can't make the pass. We're racing in and Shane Van Gisbergen is the talk of the town. He wins again at Sonoma.
4: The call on TNT Sports is Van Gisbergen led for 74 of the 110 laps, holding off Chase Briscoe there at the end to win for the second straight year at the track. SVG has now won 7 of the last 9 Cup Series road races and has 8 wins on road courses in his career. That's tied with Tony Stewart for the second most ever and is just 1 behind Jeff Gordon for the record. Greg Thompson, Fox News.
1: The famed Wimbledon tennis tournament is just getting underway now in England. Both top seeds play this morning, defending men's champ Jannik Sinner and Aryna Sabalenka for the women. Serena Williams' first Wimbledon match and her comeback from retirement is tomorrow. I'm Dave Anthony. This is Fox.
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0: teens get positive photos and stuff about them. Well, other people, and what I mean is like older photos, you know, glamorous photos, photos that show them in their best light and stuff like that. And other candidates get like the worst photos. The number of pictures about me on different websites and stuff where I have like my mouth open. There's one where I'm going, what? And like, that's the picture they used. There's one where I'm standing with Mo Brooks and it must be like 900 degrees or something. And I'm sweating through my suit. They've run that one. But then I look at like other politicians and figures and stuff, and they put like the most positive looking photos they can possibly find. I mean, it's astonishing. It really is. It really is. And I find it to be amusing. And you'll know because you can tell, like, if they tell a story about someone and then they don't put a photo from that day, know that that person looks far different than the way the photo they took. They could have took that day. Donald Trump's a perfect example. They show him in the worst possible image at all times. At all times. And as I scroll through AL.com right now, there's a picture of Trump right now with his mouth wide open, and it makes him look crazy. And they're just, again, they're trying to frame him in the worst possible way. It's great. It's great. And I find it amusing. I do. It's an amusing thing for people to do, and there's a reason why they do it. And again, it's an attempt to frame people in the best or the worst possible light. And that's cool. That's cool with me. If they want to do it that way, that's awesome. But I do find it funny. And I can give you some more examples if you would like. Senator Orr, I think, is always portrayed poorly in the newspapers. Like, they never, you'll notice that, I'll put it to you this way. Well, let me put it this way. Senator Orr never gets his photo shared from like AL.com of his official state senator photo. They never use that. But if you go and look at some of the Democratic candidates, they always use their official photo. And you may think that may not matter, but trust me, it matters. It absolutely matters. And they do it intentionally. It is done intentionally. And I think that if it's something happening, then that's fine. I got no problem with that. But you will never see them use a photo that is complimentary in any way, shape, or form. So, I'm not convinced there's an honest broker at AL.com. Call me crazy. Call me absolutely crazy on that. So just keep that much in mind, okay? 866-494-WVNN, 866-494-WVNN. That's, of course, the ScoutPestControl.com, WVNN hot take text line. Listen to me. Stop saying that I'm destroying candidates. That is not what's happening.
1: It's a well-known fact that from controller to presidential races, Dale Jackson has the ability to make or break any candidate with the highly influential power of his self-made empire of political punditry.
0: Did I write that? Did that come from me? I did not. Thank you, but it's not true. I just want to, again, I want to make this as clear as possible. None of what this is being said here is true. Okay? If that was the case, I would have taken out a lot more politicians. Okay? If that were the case. So again, don't be disingenuous. Okay? Live in the real world. Operate in the real world. Yes, the audience here has an absolute impact on what goes on, but it is not destruction destroyer of campaigns. Okay? When people do come on here and stuff like that does happen, that is of their own doing. Okay, that is not of my doing. It's more of your doing than me. But I just want to make it as clear as possible that people need to kind of understand that it's not me doing it. It's you. Okay, so I want to make sure I get that. Without you, there's nothing. And I'll make that clear, because if I'm off the air, if I'm gone, I have no power. I have nothing I can say and do that will matter in any way, shape, or form.
1: As a parent of children who go to a private Christian school because of the Choose Act, these people can get bent.
0: Yeah, but here's the thing. What people don't understand about the Choose Act, and here is my criticism of the Choose Act. I'm just going to be honest with you. Here is my criticism of the Choose Act. It went to people who already had their kids in private school, okay? That's the truth of it. And I don't think that that was an appropriate way to do the bill. I had a real serious problem with it. People like you, this person who's talking, who now gets an opportunity to send their kid to the school they want to send their kids to, that's awesome for them. That gives them the opportunity to send their kid to a school that better aligns with their values and their desires as parents. That's the truth. And I'm telling you, that's cool. What wasn't cool is the fact that like 60% of the dollars, I think, or something like that, go to kids that were already going to those schools. And you could make 1,000 arguments. You could make the arguments that they pay property taxes. They most likely pay more property taxes. That's great. But what was the goal of this? And again, I'm not telling the people who are fighting the Choose Act or whatever, I'm not giving them any ammunition because, A, they're not smart enough to take it. That's number one. B, and this is probably more important, they don't understand the issues. They want to scream about Christianity because they hate Christians. That's true. I mean, I'm sorry. There's no other way to look at it. Okay, there's really no other way to look at it. The issue should be fought politically and not through the courts. But they want to fight in the courts. Andrea Alvarez is raising money, which I hope she's able to do. She's raising money in order to fight the battle in the courts. Now, I don't think she's going to be able to do that because once her platform as a school board member goes away, the news articles of former school board member does XYZ or whatever, it's going to mean less. It's going to mean less. One of the reasons why it's kind of foolish for her to step away from there because she was never going to have more power. I don't know if she'd have won re-election. Incumbency has power, but I don't know if she'd have won re-election. But it's going to be hard for her to stay relevant outside of being outlandish. And if she's outlandish, she loses relevancy with that as well. Anyway, they want to fight the unconstitutionality of it. And there's no battleground where this makes any sense. That's where we're at. Stay tuned.
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0: 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Dale Jackson here with you. Thank you very much for joining us. Appreciate you being here. Appreciate you joining us every single day. We got Sam Gavan on the line with us. We're talking about a couple of things. One of those things is the school choice movement here. A school board member in Huntsville, Andrew Alvarez, not running for re-election, but is going to start an organization whose entire purpose is to take down school choice in the state of Alabama. Senator Gavan, my state senator, how scared are lawmakers of the continuous war against school choice? Has it gained any ground?
20: No, it's not gained any ground. It's not going to gain any ground, but you know, it's something she's very passionate about and has been very vocal about. It's toothpaste is not going back in the tube. And as far as the courts go, I mean, sometimes it's not easy to predict what people in black robes are going to do, but I don't know what the grounds would be. Only thing I've seen is the little 18-19 blurb about not fully funded public education. Well, I mean, higher ed doesn't get a piece of the pie because public education under Alabama law is K through 12.
0: I think it's amazing.
20: We'll be fighting the colleges too.
0: Yeah, no, I think you're right about that. And the education budget has exploded since school choice has been in there. It's constantly gone up. We're spending more money on private or on public schools than we ever have. I mean, why are we even pretending that this isn't legitimate? I mean, already been fought and lost by these folks? My argument has always been this: you got to fight a political battle on this, and it's a wildly unpopular political battle. It's just school choice is popular. People like it. People want people to have those opportunities, but the education establishment, the educrat establishment on school boards and stuff like that, and the liberal nature of our media, I think gives these people outsized power. Is that fair to say? Why this conversation continues to have the heat it does?
20: I don't know. I mean, they've got a platform to, push it from. I don't know this outsized power because, I don't hear a lot about it. Okay. I mean, we had a big push against it early on from some people. And then some people, of course, we can't go far enough with it. And, we do have to be careful in how much money spent on that. But, it's just not like somebody walking down the street saying, oh gosh, school choice is killing us.
0: Yeah, I it's only going in one direction, and that is more. I mean, that's the truth of the matter, and I think we'll see it there. You talked about guys in black robes. Let's talk about guys in black robes here for a second. Are some guys in black robes going to be like, you know what, Tommy Tuberville isn't eligible to be governor? Because now we got yet another. We had the ALGOP take it up. Now we got another court case. I'm sure it won't be the last court case. You mentioned something that I think is interesting. And it is, who knows what judges are going to do. Is there going to be some judge in Montgomery going, Tommy Tuberville can't be governor? Is that what we're looking at?
20: I don't think they ever get to that point. If you look at the quo warranto statute,
0: this is what I don't even know what that is, so how the hell would I look at it?
20: Well, you know, that's what lawyers are for, okay?
0: Okay.
20: And when I was reading through the law suit, the first thing I did when they had the site nicely set out there, I'll just go, you know, pull it up on my computer and look at the statute, and then I quit reading the complaint because I don't think it's ripe is the legal word for it yet. I think Coach Tuberville would have to be in office for them to be able to have a court to hear this case. He is not in office yet. He's the Republican nominee. Is he going to win? Yeah, he's going to win, but he's not in office yet. And so that's the reason that I don't think this gets to a court at this level. Now I'll get to the merits of it here in a moment, but I mean, we do have procedures and the procedure would say, is the statute that you're going for, is it appropriate? And because he's not in office today, I don't think the lawsuit is proper today. Now, would they have a right to bring it after he's elected? Yes. But the Constitution provides for an election contest is to go in front of all 140 members of the legislature being presided over by the Senate. That's where a contest would be handled. So, but let's say we did not, that did not happen, that he was just confirmed when we have our organizational meeting in January, that then I think a quo warranto suit would be appropriate. But, is a Montgomery judge going to dismiss it because that's what the law says? And I hate to be disrespectful there, but this thing has got a political nature. These people are all, I think it's it may be a female judge that's got it, but the men and women of the bench down there are elected, and so it's got to be on their mind a little bit. But I think the Alabama Supreme Court would, through a writ of mandamus from Coach Tuberville, if they did not dismiss it. I don't do appellate work, and I've only had one appeal in my, one reported appeal in my 32-year career. I don't want to do any more appellate work, that's for sure. I did win it, but it stinks.
0: Let me ask it this way. Hold on. Let's back up here for a second. I'm referenced in this court document, which is what I love to be right in the middle of. And I think it's interesting because they take like questions like mine where I'm like, hey, show me your driver's license or whatever, from well over 6+ years ago. I think it was 2019, so we're now looking at like almost 7 years since that happened. And their argument is, look, they were asking these questions. Well, I didn't think that Tuberville didn't live in Alabama. I never thought that. I knew he was going to live in Alabama in order to be governor. I didn't think that. My point on all of that was, you ain't from around here. That was essentially my point in raising that issue when I raised that in 2019. But you raise that issue in 2019. There's an election in 2026. That's 7 years. Then he swears in at the beginning of 2027. So, I mean, what are we even talking about here? Because 2020, 2021, 2022, 2023, 2024, 2025, 2026, that's 7 years right there. I mean, what are we doing?
20: Well, Dale, math is hard for Democrats and always has been. That's why we were under proration with Democrats for all the time, because math is hard. So, they were making a big deal about, of course, they've made, arguments out of both sides, just throwing everything against the wall. Well, he's a felon. He was Alabama resident. He voted in Florida. Well, wait, which one is it? Okay. I guess they figured that, the statute of limitations had run. Again, math is hard on any claims about where he voted. But he also explained all that apparently at the hearing. I wasn't there, but, he had not registered to vote in Alabama yet, and he didn't register to vote in Alabama until 2019. He got his driver's license in 2019. That's 7 years. So, he didn't get his name on the deed until 2024. What's that got to do with it? You don't have to own property to be a resident of the state of Alabama. I've always agreed. Said the big thing is paying income taxes, and he paid income taxes. Why would you be a Florida resident? And I mean, I'm assuming the coach pays a lot of money in income taxes and pay Alabama income taxes if you did not intend to be an Alabama resident. Doesn't make any sense.
0: No, it makes no sense. So I actually talked to someone that deals with voting down in Florida, and I asked him, I said, is there a case here to get him for voter fraud? And they said, no, people transition back and forth through homes, and there's no one's going to go after anyone in this situation. It's just a stupid thing. If he registered in both places and voted in both places during the transition, then yeah, there would be an issue. But as of right now, that issue doesn't exist. It's just kind of silly. Last thing here, we're running out of time. I wanted to get into this real quick. Data center in Somerville, it's a Bitcoin mining facility. People are freaking out about it. The anti-data center stuff is still going. Are you hearing any of this on the campaign trail, anti-data center stuff? Is this a thing that just pops up when these things come up, or is it just a general thing that's being talked about politically?
20: I'm seeing a lot of things on social media from both Democrats and Republicans and independents that are concerned about it. It's something that we need to continue to look at, but I mean, I've always said we've got to be careful about how we use our energy and I think there probably will be something that allows the local governments to reject them coming up. We'll see if it passes, also whether it passes constitutional muster, but how do you pick one particular industry? And I think there's a logical basis of use of the police powers because of regulation of the limited amount of energy that we have.
0: Yeah.
20: But I do think that I find it rich that people are belly aching about data centers on social media that depends on data centers.
0: There it is. That's actually a very good one. I don't like AI. Did you use Google yesterday? Because that's AI. Thank you very much, Sam Gavan, my state senator. Thanks for joining us. We'll be right back.
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12: Fox News, I'm CJ Papa. The ceasefire on the road to a peace deal is back on following strikes from Iran and the U.S. over the weekend.
13: U.S. officials say technical talks between the two countries will move forward as planned. The goal here for the Trump administration in the short term remains keeping the Strait of Hormuz open and safe. But this week, those more detailed discussions on Iran's nuclear program will proceed.
12: That's Fox's Trey Inks in Tel Aviv. Iran's deputy foreign minister says technical working group meetings are not scheduled for this week. That from Iranian media. Waiting in the U.S. Supreme Court, expected to issue rulings in several cases before the end of its current term.
14: Among the high-profile opinions, a ruling on President Trump's executive order to eliminate birthright citizenship.
12: Fox's Jared Halpern in Washington, nearing 1,500 dead from the twin powerful earthquakes in Venezuela. America's listening to Fox News.
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28: I'm feeling lucky to have my college-age kids home with me for a few weeks this summer. And one of the things I know we're going to be talking about, AI. I've started to use it more often at the hospital to get fresh takes on patient problems that I'm trying to solve. And for my girls, well, I know that they are navigating college now with these new powerful tools. Something, frankly, that you and I couldn't have even imagined when we were in school. But while it may be tempting to outsource your studying and your work to these large language models, I beg you not to. And that's because AI chatbots tend to reproduce what researchers call weird viewpoints. That's an acronym: Western, Educated, Industrialized, Rich, and Democratic. Look, AI isn't going away, and admittedly, it can be a really powerful tool, but you don't want it doing your thinking for you. I'm Dr. Sanjay Gupta, helping you live a better life.
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Dale Jackson here with you. Thank you very much for joining us. Appreciate you being here, and we appreciate you every single day. Every single time they ever run a story about me at AL.com or whatever, they use a very old, unflattering photo. And I say this as like a hideously ugly beast. Okay, I mean, I will acknowledge I am a hideously ugly person. Okay, but it's kind of funny how some politicians and human beings.

0: News Talk, 770 AM, 92.5 FM, WVNN. Bill Jackson here with you. Thank you very much for joining us. We appreciate you. Yaffe, have you ever seen a data center in real life?
1: No, I don't think so, unless I passed by it on the road and didn't notice or something.
0: Are we to believe that, like, and I think this is true, that when you, like, go buy one, it's like, noise the whole time?
1: If that's the case, then I have not seen one in real life, because I don't.
0: I want you to think about this. This is a quote from a news article about data centers, okay? A woman stood up and said, "A data center is not a neighbor that we were looking forward to. It's, in essence, a pest, a big, ugly pest. It never migrates. It has no dormancy period. It never sleeps. It never even stops to breathe. It just consumes and screams 24/7, 365, without producing any measurable benefit to the quiet corner of the woods and invades." That person's insane, right?
1: I was about to say, is that a villain? It sounds like something from Captain Planet or something.
0: Right. I'm telling you. Do you know the name of the company
1: that
0: is building the data center in Somerville and Morgan County?
1: No.
0: It's called VaultCore.
1: That does sound like
0: Like a villain. This is like a Superman plot. I mean, it really is. Lex Luthor comes to Morgan County in Alabama and wants to build a Bitcoin mining facility. But he knows that it's going to take too much energy. So instead, he says, "Look, good people of Morgan County, I'm also going to build you a small nuclear power plant out of my own cost." Now, they don't want to do this. I'm kind of just expanding this. So they say, "Yes, thank you very much, Lex Luthor." Superman finds out that Lex Luthor is really trying to manufacture nuclear weapons, and he comes to stop him from making those nuclear weapons. "We must stop VaultCore!" During the battle, Lex Luthor gets exposed to nuclear radiation and becomes a supervillain. You watch that movie, Abby?
1: I was going to say, we need to put this in ChatGPT and see. Come up with a script here. I like that.
0: It's a good movie. It's a good movie idea. I mean, it sounds like a villain, but it sounds crazy. Sounds absolutely crazy, but they are going to stop this Bitcoin mining facility from being built in Morgan County. Okay, we'll be right back. Stay tuned.
2: Dale Jackson.
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0: Bill Jackson here with you. Thank you very much for being here. Thank you so much for your time. And I appreciate you being here. We got a lot going on here and a lot to talk about. We got a lot to discuss here. And I want to make sure we all understand this, because we got Congressman Mo Brooks coming up here in just a second. In D.C. right now, we are looking at a situation where Donald Trump is blowing up the housing bill. He's murdering it. This is their only chance. This is the only chance to ever get this housing bill passed. Because in my understanding of Schoolhouse Rock is, if Donald Trump doesn't sign it right away, the bill dies. I think that's right. But maybe someone who knows this stuff.
1: Imagine the cartoon where the bill's dying. Trump won't sign it. Sorry.
0: And Trump's doing the Trump dance and the YMCA dance while it's dying. Yeah. I think that's right. Let's ask an expert here who might know a little bit more about this than me. Let's bring former Congressman Mo Brooks on the Alabama A&M $350 million Bulldog Hotline. We always appreciate Congressman Brooks joining us and having a conversation with us. Congressman Brooks, am I correct on this thing? In my understanding, apparently the media's understanding of how bills work, if Donald Trump doesn't sign this housing bill right now, it dies completely, and your rent and mortgage goes up $200. Is that correct?
2: I don't know for 100% certainty, but there's something called a pocket veto, and it applies in some states, and I think it applies at the federal government level. But if you asked me before, I could have looked this up and had an answer within about 60 seconds. But right off the cuff, I'd say you're probably right.
0: No,
2: but I'd want to verify it to be 100% certain.
0: And the point I'm making here, and I think I convoluted the question, so I'm going to put it this way. What I was saying is Donald Trump could sign this bill tomorrow, the next day, or 2 weeks from now if he wanted to. He's putting it in his pocket, like Congressman Brooks said, like a pocket veto for now, and saying, I'm not going to sign this until you pass the SAVE Act. I don't know how much leverage that actually gives him, because I think they all know he's going to sign the bill eventually anyway, or they could override a pocket veto or whatever. And go ahead and override it if they wanted to. But it's his bill. It's his agenda. He pushed for it. He got it passed. Five senators voted against it, one of them being Tommy Tuberville. And he's trying to exert pressure on the Senate and the House to do the SAVE Act, the Senate mostly, the SAVE America Act. Do you think that's a successful strategy?
2: Very unlikely that it will be successful.
0: What is the problem in the Senate? I know you were never there. I understand that. What is the problem with the Senate on this bill? You have widespread support across the country for the Save America Act, for the SAVE Act, for all this stuff. Under any circumstance, you ask people voter ID okay with you, black, white, gay, straight, you know, whatever. They're all in favor. Everyone widely is in favor of it. What is the problem here? Why are they doing this?
2: Well, why is the Senate doing what they're doing?
0: Yeah.
2: You've got a bunch of prima donnas, and they love the power, and they're not willing to do what's in the public's best interest on a number of different issues because it might adversely affect their personal power going forward. And that's what the filibuster is all about. It's about being in the minority and still have the power to kill things and appear to be important so that they can get more contributions from special interest groups that rely on their support.
0: And it seems like Trump is trying here, Congressman Brooks, to sort of, he may be trying to even do it without the filibuster, because if you got enough votes to get this done, you wouldn't even have to do this. You don't have to do away with the filibuster to pass this thing. And Democrats might be wise to maybe say, hey, look, maybe we will push this forward so we don't mess with the filibuster, seeing how it's wildly popular and killing the filibuster. Maybe we can move that thing forward. A Google search, I guess, has told one of our listeners that after 10 days, there's a different situation here where it becomes law, even if not signed. I don't think that's true. I don't think that's true. Anyway, we'll look into that part. But as we talk about this, and we talk about the Trump's getting sideways with the Senate, they voted for the War Powers resolution to basically say, hey, get those troops out of Iran in the middle of a negotiation, which is stupid, in my opinion. Then Trump goes and gets into it with Cassidy, I believe it is. And then Cassidy and, who's the other? Rand Paul changed their votes, and the Senate walks that thing back. Could it be possible that he gained a little leverage in that front by making them back down on that?
2: Yeah, he showed his intensity, and that always has an effect. Like I said, you've got a bunch of prima donnas in the United States Senate, and they want to keep themselves in power, and Trump has shown the ability in Republican primaries to take people out.
0: Okay. I just think that that's sort of the play here, and I think that that's what they're trying to do. I think the any voter ID is going to be met with absolute disdain by Democrats, because I think they know that their entire worldview changes if voter ID becomes law, and they're afraid. They're afraid. I mean, I don't think there's any question about it. They are afraid of what that looks like, because whether they're cheating intentionally or just benefiting from it, it doesn't matter. They know that that's a little bit of a problem for them, and I think they're worried about that mostly. They should also be worried about this. I thought this was interesting. The Postmaster General said that if states do not play by the rules the president wants, that they could potentially not deliver mail-in ballots after Election Day in some states. Is this a power the Postmaster General has? I mean, could they actually do that?
2: Well, you've got President Trump in the White House. He's never known the law to slow him down, okay?
0: Okay.
2: The post office could do it. Then there'd be some federal court order that undoubtedly would be the exact opposite of what Donald Trump did on this issue. You can bet your bottom dollar there'd be judge shopping where they make sure a liberal's got the case, and then it would take time to get all the way up to the Supreme Court, and it'd just be a gosh awful mess. But I wouldn't put it past Donald Trump to refuse to deliver the mail. And if he were to enter that order, well, the post office operates underneath him. They're part of the executive branch.
0: Very interesting. Because I looked at that and I was kind of surprised. I was like, man, that is a bold, ballsy move. And I looked at that and I was very shocked about this. Okay, something else shocking a lot of people, Congressman. Democrat socialist. Now, you use that term a lot. And I believe, correct me if I'm wrong here, I may be, was socialist the word they wanted you censured for? Is that the word?
2: Yes. I was just way ahead of my time.
0: Okay. All right. So, God, it's been a long time, Congressman. So for those who don't know, you gave a speech on the floor where you referred to some of your Democratic colleagues, maybe all of them, I don't recall, as socialist. And they were like, oh, my God.
2: I just said that there was... I said there were too many socialists elected in Washington, D.C., and we had for sure one because Bernie Sanders was openly socialist, but I did not identify any particular people by name. And nonetheless, the Democrats sought to censor me, and the guy who did it was, or is now, the Attorney General of the state of Minnesota.
0: And he would probably call himself a socialist right now, too. So
2: sure, it's a brand that they advocate in Democrat primaries. I knew that back then, but unfortunately,
0: they're embracing it. Are you surprised by that they're actually embracing it? Because it seems like it's a loser of a brand. I could be wrong about that. I mean, maybe the general public is ready for socialism. I don't think that they are, but maybe they are. Do you think that Democrats as a whole are ready to embrace socialism?
2: They're ready to embrace socialism, and the word socialist in those districts where Republicans have virtually no chance of winning because of the gerrymandering that the Democrats have done at the state level in various states.
0: But how does that impact the rest of the race? I mean, there seems to be a lot of concern amongst people in the Democratic power structure and the commentary structure. I mean, you had a bunch of Democrat socialists, white liberals, yelling at Hakeem Jeffries saying, you're next, you're next. Now, I'm not going to tell you what would happen if a bunch of Republicans were yelling at a black politician screaming, you're next, you're next, you're next, and how the media would cover it. But I think we all know without me even having to say what would happen and how the media would cover it. But are they scared? Were they scared? Were they scared of the term socialist being used when you were using, or or are they more scared? Hold on. Are they more scared of socialists?
2: They were afraid of being known for what they are. And back in 2010, when I was elected to the United States Congress, and in 2011, when I gave my very first floor speech about that issue, it was a negative in the public's mind. But with what has happened over the last 15 years with the growth of the mega billionaires who seem to run so much of our society in different ways and use city, county, state, and federal governments to further enrich themselves, the word socialism has become less and less of a threat to one's reelection because of the contrast with those who act at the beck and call of the mega billionaires.
0: Yeah, I got to tell you, it's pretty wild how far they have come in such a short period of time to finally embrace that. And they have become everything that we always thought they were. Socialists, anti-Semitic, and just generally pro-violence at this point now. And they're almost openly embracing it. And it kind of makes you wonder how guys like Bud Kramer or Doug Jones even can operate in that world. Can they operate in that world, or do they just have to live in fear of it?
2: Well, they could operate in it, but it makes them much more troubled about their political future and the risk of them getting reelected because of the things that socialists stand for in some of the districts throughout the country where it's not acceptable. But you saw what Mamdani did, mayor of New York, in the endorsement process and in the primaries that occurred this week. He was highly successful. In that kind of environment, being labeled a socialist is a winner. People are sick and tired of Republicans doing the beck and call of these multi-billionaires to the detriment of the general public. And there's a lot of animosity towards the Republican position in that regard. There is a lot of animosity towards the gazillionaires who do what they do for their own interest, not the public interest, and so many Republicans being servants of those people who are not doing what should be done for the public interest. So we've got the middle, the general public, that's really getting skewered, and it's skewered by both political parties.
0: I agree with that. You know who first said that to me? It was Dr. Jess Brown said that the people in the middle, this was way before Trump, the people in the middle are tired of getting screwed by the people on both sides. And I thought that was a very interesting thing, and I think you're basically saying the same thing at this point. So last question on this matter. You have Democrat socialists openly saying they're Democrat socialists. You have the media embracing Democrat socialists as if they are the second coming. I believe Abby Phillip on television last night said that the socialists are basically Donald Trump populism just rebranded. I don't know if that's necessarily true. If these socialists, well, I guess they are going to be it. If they continue to be focused on by the media, does that help or hurt Republicans?
2: Gosh, that's a real tough call. It depends on what part of the country you're in. In a state like Alabama, it helps the Republicans and hurts the Democrats. But in the major metropolitan areas around the nation, I would wager, if there was some way to divine the truth, that it helps the Democrats to be labeled socialist by the news media. And if you look, look at the photographs that the news media runs of the self-proclaimed socialists. They're almost always good photographs. You know, you've got the candidate or the office holder who's smiling and all happy or is looking far off into the distance, like a good elected official would. And that's the media's on their side.
0: Oh, no, you don't have to tell me, Bo. I remember there was a story written about me at AL.com, and the picture they showed was you and I standing on a balcony downtown in Huntsville. It was so hot, I'm sweating through my suit and my shirt is untucked. And they put it in there. And they're like, Dale Jackson. I'm like, oh, thank you. Thank you for that. And then when they put other people in, they use their officially taken photos and they run with them. And you're like, who is that person? oh, they're a Democrat. So they get the nice photo. Yeah, it absolutely happens. Absolutely happens. It may also have something to do with the fact that never mind, I don't want to be mean, but I'll just call it a day there. Mo Brooks, thank you very much. We appreciate you being here. Mo Brooks joins us on the Alabama A&M $350 million Bulldog Hotline. Always appreciate his insight from his days in Washington, D.C. And beyond. Keep it locked right here. Coming up next, 10 with him. We've got Taylor Swift wedding rumors. I'm so excited. I can't wait. Stay tuned.
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1: You don't get to infringe on someone's religious freedom because it might cause peer pressure from other students. As I mentioned before, none of this has been forced. Coaches leading prayers, players having practice jerseys, none of that is forced on players who are not Christian, who don't want to participate. None of it. It merely allows certain players and coaches to practice their religion in public. But they say merely doing that is a form of coercion, or peer pressure. But then under that rubric, if you merely prayed by yourself in public, that could be seen as a form of peer pressure. Well, we can't do that. That infringes on my right to, not have to see that? That's not the First Amendment is not about having the right not to see something that you disagree with. That's not what the First Amendment's about.
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5: The U.S. is still planning talks with Iran tomorrow. I'm Dave Anthony, Fox News. Despite attacks over the weekend with Iran still trying to control shipping in the Strait of Hormuz, U.S. Ambassador to the U.N. Mike Waltz tells Fox News Sunday the talks after the deal that extended a ceasefire are key.
6: Focused on ensuring Iran never has a nuclear weapon, but they need to understand their leverage is diminishing by the day.
5: But Fox's Trey Yingst reports from Tel Aviv.
7: Over the weekend, 60 members of Iran's Assembly of Experts released a statement saying Iran's nuclear rights must not be subject to discussion or dispute. This government body also threatened President Trump and Israeli Prime Minister Netanyahu, saying they must be brought to justice. The statement comes as the situation between Israel and Hezbollah plays out on a separate but parallel track. The Israelis launched new strikes against Hezbollah this weekend after Hezbollah killed one IDF soldier.
5: As part of the deal negotiated with the U.S., Iran can sell oil and get sanctions relief and access at some point to frozen funds. Iran's president claims Qatar, where talks may be held tomorrow, will release $6 billion in assets, though U.S. officials have said no Iranian money's been unfrozen at this point. The digging and the searching through earthquake rubble continues in Venezuela, where survivors keep being found.
8: 12 hours of painstaking effort saw the father and his son pulled from the ruins of their home. The pair among 33 people rescued over the weekend, but some 1,500 are confirmed dead after last week's double earthquake in Venezuela. Thousands more missing. Despite an international operation, more help is needed.
5: Fox's Jonathan Savage. Wildfires keep burning in Utah. One near the Colorado line killed three firefighters over the weekend, injured two others. The biggest of the fires is the cottonwood in the Fish Lake National Forest in Utah, the largest in the country right now. It's burned about 145 square miles, zero containment. 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

0: court clerk had warned jurors to not be fooled by Murdoch's testimony. He's still in prison and will be no matter what happens with the murder retrial, serving a concurrent 40-year federal sentence and 27-year state sentence for stealing about $12 million from clients and his family's law firm. Chris Foster, Fox News.
1: On Wall Street, stock futures are rising before this week's trading. Wimbledon just got underway this morning in England, where Serena Williams is in the spotlight in her comeback from retirement.
2: Tuesday, she'll play first-round singles versus the 53rd-ranked player in the world, a young woman who was born in 2006 when Serena had already completed a career Grand Slam with wins at all four majors, with a total of 8 Grand Slam singles titles. Serena, who turns 45 in September, will play 20-year-old Maya Joint from Australia. Serena also playing doubles at Wimbledon with her 46-year-old sister Venus for the first time since 2018 there. Top seeds are Aryna Sabalenka and Jannik Sinner. First time at Wimbledon, players will be able to call on video review to potentially overturn calls. Prize money up nearly 20% from last year. Jared Max, Fox News.
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1: Stefan Moustakis scored late in extra time. That won it for Canada, beating and eliminating South Africa 1-0 on Fox. The Canadians, the first team to advance to the round of 16. There are 3 more matches today. The U.S. plays Wednesday. I'm Dave Anthony. This is Fox.
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0: 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Dale Jackson here with you. Thank you very much for being here. Thank you so much for your time today and every single day. Thank you for being here. Thank you so much. We got an interesting show for you today. Coming up a little later in the program, we'll be joined by a South African refugee. Talk about the World Cup and how people are reacting to America. Talking about his time moving to Alabama and buying a farm. We'll also talk to him about South Africa losing the World Cup yesterday. But that's not the best World Cup story for the weekend. It's this.
1: Goal by his teammate.
2: There's a factual decision. Number four, Iran scored the goal from offside position. Final decision, offside.
3: And they've waved off the goal.
0: They waved off the goal. The Iranians scored a goal in whatever they call their overtime. I always forget what it's called, but extra time, overtime, whatever you refer to it as. But they scored a goal, and it was waved off for being offsides. And it was an amazing moment, an absolutely amazing moment. The Iranians having to deal with a bunch of stuff because they are Iranians. They're having to deal with being brought into the country late, having to leave immediately afterwards because of the situation between the two countries. And they get a goal at the last second that they think is going to push them into the next round, which would have been awesome. I mean, can we just set up a confrontation between the Iranians and the Americans? I mean, come on, this is amazing. Let's get that. I mean, the next great storyline is, of course, the Canadians and the Americans again running into each other down the line. That would be awesome as well. But that was setting itself up nicely. So they were pretty much screwed. Then more happened because Iran had another chance. And the Algerians, Algerians had an opportunity to get in and score a goal for the Iranians. If the Algerians could score a goal and win that game, they could knock out a team that would help Iran get in. So at the last second, the Algerians score a goal, and then the Austrians march down the field. I don't know if this is how you talk about soccer. I honestly have no idea. Okay, so just bear with me. I have no idea. But those crazy Austrians, I want to say. I want to say the Austrians
4: that fell asleep.
5: We'll see what else they have.
4: Ball played across, headed back across the face.
6: It's tied again! You're kidding me!
0: So, again, at the last second, they get eliminated by the Austrian supermen. They come in and knock them out. And it's pretty crazy. It is pretty crazy. The Iranians put out a message asking the Algerians to please, please, please help them, save them, do it for Allah. What they actually said, and it's pretty crazy stuff here. They made a clip telling the Algerian team to fight tooth and nail so their brother Muslim state could qualify. And the Algerians, I'm sure, were perfectly content to do that, but they were unable to pull that off. So now the Iranians are all upset for how they've been treated in the World Cup, and off they go. So anyway, we're on to the knockout round Wednesday. The United States of America will play Bosnia, and people are all upset, because of a reporter who made a joke. Now, I'm going to play this clip for you, and I want you to ask yourself, should anyone really be mad at this person?
7: Okay, the next round, Team USA will play Bosnia next Wednesday. And one thing about Bosnia, I could not point out where it is on a map. I don't know the first thing about Bosnia, and I don't want to know. That's because Team USA, we're back. We're better than ever. That's next Wednesday. Get prepared, Bosnia, because you don't want it. You don't want it like that. But you're going to get it. That's next Wednesday. We're now reporting live in Long Beach. Abigail Velez at ABC 7.
0: Okay, so this is a reporter for the LA ABC station. Abigail Velez saying, I don't know where Bosnia is. I don't care where Bosnia is. Bosnia, you're going to get it. Just all sorts of great stuff. And I love it. I think it's fantastic. It's a little smack talk, right? But the Bosnians are very upset. And because this is America, she had to put out a whiny response. In a poor effort to have a little fun with the World Cup competition, I took it too far and made a thoughtless comment on the air that was insensitive and inappropriate. What was inappropriate? It's not like she made a slur towards the Bosnians. And I don't even know what a Bosnian slur would be. Okay, hey, Bugsy, what would a Bosnian slur be? Do you have any idea?
3: I don't know. I don't want to come up with a slur.
0: It was a trap. It was a trap. It was a trap. I was trying to get you to come up with one. But there are some Bosnian slurs. I looked it up. Because that's what I do here. There are some Bosnian slurs. You can refer to them as horses, pigs, monkeys, cows, snakes, and goats.
3: Those are not slurs.
0: I'm sorry?
3: Those aren't slurs. Those are just words.
0: Well, again, I'm not in their culture, so I'm just telling you what they're telling you.
3: I didn't know those words meant something else.
0: There are classic vulgar phrases, which I will not say because they mean things like blank your mother, and your mother's a blank, so I'll leave those off as well. There are references that are constantly made to ethnic cleansing and war and things of that part. You know how Germans are still kind of referred to as Nazis. I think I even referred to Austrian Superman earlier today in this very program. But there are also slurs tying them to the Ottoman Empire. Basically there's that as well. And there are slurs used by Bosnians that are directed towards the different cultures inside their country. Anyway, it's not like she did any of that. She merely said, I don't care where they are or where they're from. Team USA is back, baby. Let's go. She also said this: the World Cup is supposed to be about uniting communities around the world. Is it? I mean, is it real? Is that what it's supposed to be? I thought it was about competition and beatdowns. That's what I thought it was about. No, it's about uniting people around the globe. Get out of here. Remember Team USA beating Canada? Did that bring us together? I don't think it did. It's about bringing your country together to hate the other country. It's about watching something on TV and then saying, USA, USA, USA. That's what it's about. The World Cup is supposed to be about uniting communities around the world, and my comment did not reflect that spirit. Wishing all the teams the best as they continue their World Cup journey. And you read the comments on this, and people are legitimately mad. They're suggesting that the president of ABC News, which again, this is an affiliate station, is a Bosnian. That's why they're all upset with them. They're suggesting that the Bosnian people have gone through a war in recent history, and therefore you're not supposed to be giving them a hard time because they've been through enough, to which I would say, man, we make war like every five or six years. People still harass us. I mean, come on. What do we do? I mean, just listen to this. Listen to this response. Those guys lived in a war. They saw their loved ones that got raped, killed, and tortured. Way worse than death. You cannot underestimate them, and you cannot escape with a soft sorry. What is she supposed to do? What is she supposed to do? They're also finding clips of her talking about other countries, too.
5: Okay, and the big question tonight is whether team captain Christian Pulisic is going to start this match after being out in the last one due to a calf injury. Okay, don't shoot the messenger. Okay, hot take. No Pulisic, no problem. That's because whatever happens at tonight's match, Team USA is going to advance. That's because they had huge wins over Australia and Paraguay. So tonight is really about hanging out, having a good time, and enjoying the company. And while I'm at it, the only turkey that I'm concerned about is at Thanksgiving, honey. Team USA all the way. Come on, Team USA. Let's go.
0: Who's mad about this? Who would legit? This sounds like she's having a good time. So they let her do all this stuff, and they gave her a little attention for being a little out there, you know, and saying all those things. And then they had to rein her back in and be like, hey, you guys really need to calm down. This is inappropriate. I think it's fantastic. I this is the kind of stuff you need. A little unfettered jingoism by Abigail, what's her name? Abigail Vasquez. Is that her? I don't know. I'll probably get myself in trouble for that one. Velez, excuse me. Abigail Velez, and she's taking a little bit of a beating on this. And she came out and she apologized, and it's the last thing she said in like 2 days after posting about a whole bunch of this World Cup stuff. So she had a little fun, and guess what? Yes, the scolds in our country crossed their arms and started doing their best Cindy impression. I don't like that. I don't think you should be saying that. I don't think that's very funny. I don't like that. Everyone hates these people, guys. They hate these people. They hate people like that. You know who they love? They love Abigail Velez. Even though she had to come out and do a fake apology, they still love her. We still love her. They should put her all over the place. They should never stop having her on any of these games. They should promote her to the main games. Fox should hire her and put her on the sidelines. Put this girl absolutely everywhere. But she did the thing that you're supposed to do. She apologized in a way she doesn't mean for something she didn't even say. That was something she said that wasn't even bad. And now everyone's mad at her for apologizing. So there we go. There's our little controversy. Anyway, Bosnia-Herzegovina or whatever it is, that game is Wednesday. Make sure you pay the proper cultural respect to the country when you're chanting USA, USA, USA at them, because you're supposed to show respect or something. We'll be right back. Stay tuned.
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10: Good morning, everybody. I'm Way 31's Jada White. One person is in the hospital and police are questioning two others after a shooting in Huntsville. Huntsville police say it happened last night on Tetton Circle, and right now we are working to learn the victim's name and condition. We are also working to learn if police have charged anyone in connection with this shooting. Well, Decatur police are questioning someone they believe may be involved with the shooting there. They say it happened Friday night at the Target Shopping Center on Point Mallard Parkway. We are also working to learn that victim's name and condition and whether or not police have charged anyone. One local homeowners association plans to kill dozens of Canada geese this week. The Heritage Plantation HOA in Madison County claims the geese damaged property and pose a health concern. That HOA plans to carry out these killings by Thursday, and a lot of people are angry. This HOA won't consider other non-lethal options. With Way 31 News, I'm Jada White. Have a great Monday.
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13: Temperatures as you head out the door on this Monday morning in the low to middle 70s. We will warm quickly today into the middle to upper 90s for afternoon highs. Sunny skies all day long. Heat advisory through the rest of your Monday as well, so take it easy outside. From the Way 31 Storm Tracker Weather Center, I'm meteorologist Amber Kulick.
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0: Oh, I did not mention this. Iran's like throwing a fit right now about the Americans. Like, oh, they didn't let us do this. They didn't do that. It's like, look, scoreboard. All right, that's it. The discussion about Iran, they so wanted Iran to win. They so wanted Iran to win. Listen to how they cover their World Cup performance. They didn't win a single game. They didn't win a single game. And they're talking about them like they are the greatest team to ever overcome anything. And it's just like, come on. ESPN said that their elimination was remarkable. And yet, because they were mediocre and ridiculous, they're still trying to brand them as like some sort of conquering team. Again, they're fighting America, so of course, the sports media, the liberal media, the Democrats, they want them to win. The media and their Democrats on this are hilarious. Iran, what a fighting team. Scoreboard, bitch. Scoreboard! USA! USA! USA! That is the correct response to this. Good Lord. Good Lord. And so we're all crying about this next team we play, which is Bosnia. You guys know what's happening right now, right? You know this is all setting up perfectly. Okay, for the United States to win this whole thing in America's 250, right before the midterm, Trump's going to be on the field handing them the thing. You know this is setting up, right? Perfectly. You guys know that, right? Okay, I'm just checking. You guys have weighed in already this morning, which I always appreciate, on the ScoutPestControl.com, WVNN Hot Take text line. Let's see if some of your thoughts are accurate.
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0: Is that true, Bugsy? It sounds like the Bosnians get no respect, so it seems like pretty much the same thing.
3: Do we have a slur for Yaffe?
0: I think Yaffe is a Bosnian slur. That's what we should start doing. When they start talking about Bosnians, which is like the Yaffes. What a bunch of Yaffes. What a bunch of Yaffs. Let's do that. We'll call a bunch of Yaffs. You know, it's funny. Yaffe is a Jewish word. It's a Jewish word, so it sounds like a slur. So you can just throw it in there. Yeah, people didn't know that, but it's true. Ah! I mean, none of this is correct. So that part is technically correct, the best kind of correct. Let's move on.
21: Dale, I thought the World Cup was about watching games end in ties and seeing athletes fall down and act like they have career-ending injuries, only to get up and be perfectly fine.
0: No, I mean, that's pretty much it. That's pretty much it. The draws are interesting. I don't understand. And the ties are interesting. I don't know. We're wrong about this. Americans are wrong about soccer. We just have to find the right framing. And I'm telling you this right now. America needs like a Doug Heffernan, like from King of Queens, a Chris Farley-like character to be really good at soccer and become a star. We need a big, fat, funny guy to be pretty good at soccer. He can be a goalie, he can be whatever, but he's got to be like a superstar. You find me a big, fat American, like the Pillsbury Throwboy, you remember the guy who's played for Kentucky? He won two Super Bowls with the Giants. You find me one of those guys, you put him in the MLS, and that guy will bring soccer to the American public. Yes, I am suggesting we need a big, fat, white guy who's funny and does good interviews and who just absolutely looks disheveled, but he is awesome at the actual game. Bugsy, am I onto something here? Would you watch this?
3: I might watch that.
0: Yeah, there we go.
21: I didn't know everyone gets a trophy in the World Cup.
0: Eventually. They all get a trophy. We're supposed to be nice to everyone, even when they lose. The Iranians are perfect. They did so good, even though they didn't win a single game.
21: For Bosnia to have a slur, anyone would have to know what or where Bosnia is. Nobody cares enough to come up with one, proving the American reporter's point.
0: Oh, they're also mad at her because it's Bosnia and Herzegovina. That's the actual name of the country. And, you know, sorry. Well, once you say and, the Americans just check out. So you're just going to be Bosnia from here on out.
21: Dale, I thought...
0: Oh, sorry, I already did that one. But yes, that is exactly what the World Cup is about. Whining and crying and bitching and moaning, and it's great. And the best thing that could happen here is America make it all the way to the end and win. Now, that's it. Now, I don't think that's going to happen, but I'm rooting for it. I am. The storyline is setting itself up very nicely. It's time for you guys to give up and buy in on the soccer craze. Get in on it!
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2: News. I'm Gianna Gelosi. The U.S. and Iran agreeing to pause strikes and meet later this week after escalating tensions threatened to put their peace deal at risk over the weekend.
22: Technical talks on fleshing out the proposed peace deal are reported by Reuters to be planned for Tuesday in Qatar, but the Iranian deputy foreign minister insists they have nothing in the diary this week. This after the United States and Iran agreed to end a recent renewal of violence. American strikes against Iranian targets near the Strait of Hormuz were met with attempted Iranian drone attacks on the U.S. military in Bahrain.
2: That's Fox's Jonathan Savage. The search for survivors continues in Venezuela after twin earthquakes killed more than 1,400 people last week.
23: Nearly 70,000 others are reported missing and thousands of buildings are destroyed. Venezuelans are criticizing the government's response as inadequate.
2: Fox's Ashley Strohmeyer. 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
0: We've all been there. 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
6: When we talk about how much exercise someone should get, current guidelines call for about 150 minutes of moderate intensity exercise or 75 minutes of vigorous intensity exercise every week. New study out of the UK makes a strong case for vigorous exercise if and when you can do it. Now, researchers determined that even little bursts of vigorous exercise can significantly reduce someone's risk of 8 different diseases: dementia, type 2 diabetes, fatty liver disease, chronic respiratory disease, chronic kidney disease, immune-mediated inflammatory diseases, major cardiovascular events, and atrial fibrillation. We're not talking about complicated training programs here. Just work with what you can into your everyday life. If you are breathless and unable to speak in complete sentences, then you've hit the mark. I'm Dr. Sanjay Gupta, helping you live a better life.
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0: 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Dale Jackson here with you. Thank you very much for joining us. Appreciate you being here, and we appreciate you every single day. Yes, we do. We absolutely do, and we are big fans of you joining us here on this program to share your opinion. 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One more opinion here about the whole soccer situation before we jump in with Brad Presnell, who will join us here on the Alabama A&M $350 million Bulldog Hotline. 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AAMU.edu. edu. Hold on one second. We'll give it Brian just a second. One more great text coming in here on the ScoutPestControl.com WVNN Hot Take text line 866-494-WVNN. And I got to tell you, this is an interesting thought process.
21: You have to admit the Iranians were treated unfairly by the United States. They should have been given the best treatment ever and then coerced into defecting.
22: Okay.
0: This is an interesting theory. Okay, I'm going to be honest with you. Okay? It's an interesting theory, but here's my question to you. What would the world have done to the United States soccer team, if they were a pariah state, like a legitimate pariah state? And I'm not in a terrorist state and doing all sorts of crazy stuff. Just think about that. And let me just take it one step further. How would the rest of the soccer teams treated a little country from the Middle East, not known as Iran, but let me give you a clue. How would they have been treated? We saw during the Olympics, people refused to play them. They bitched and they whined. They wouldn't stand around while their national anthem played. Get the hell out of here with this nonsense. Just the absolute nonsense. We should have called for them to defect. Why? What? No, we don't need them. We're a bunch of loser soccer players. Get the hell out of here with this nonsense. Brad present all with us. Brad, have you caught World Cup fever yet?
4: No, I have not, Dale.
0: Man, listen, it's time. You put up a good fight for your entire life. It is time for you on Wednesday to go to a bar wearing a red, white, and blue shirt and sit down and watch a game with your fellow Americans, and it will change your life and your viewpoint towards soccer. I'm just telling you, nothing is better than chanting USA, USA, USA in a way that you're not supposed to. Okay? Nothing's better than that. So come around on it. All right, let's talk about some stuff going on here in the state of Alabama real quick, and we appreciate you being here to discuss these things. John Wall yesterday faced a residency challenge. Yes, he's the latest one to face a residency challenge. This time, I mean, I really thought they were going to get him, but they did not get him, Brad. They have not given up on Tommy Tuberville either. I don't think they think this stuff is going to actually work. I just think their idea is to continuously pretend that Alabama Republicans are putting up people who are not eligible to be in the office because it creates a storyline. Is that it? I mean, is that what this is?
4: Well, I think they're taking a hint, Dale, from the national media and the national detractors of Trump, because we've seen Trump involved in legal affairs and problems ever since he came down the escalator. It seems like everybody has sued him or tried to do something to either knock him down or take him completely off or put him in prison. So I think we're seeing it on an Alabama level now where everybody on the other side says, well, you know what? We can't beat these people at the ballot box. So what can we possibly do? Hey, let's get it into a court where we have a Democrat or a liberal judge. The state party thing, I guess they feel like they have to go through the state party first so they can put that as evidence once they go to a judge. I don't know how that, you know, really works when you get down into the weeds, but it seems like an appeal. A circuit judge would probably say, well, have you gone through your party yet? But the party say before they rule. I guess we'll see on Tuberville's side, I guess we'll see that today on the ruling they're supposed to do for him on whether or not this lawsuit against him can move forward.
0: Yeah, the whole thing is just kind of strange. You know, it really is an odd story being told, and they're trying on both of these things. It is my thought process that there will be far more stuff coming about Tuberville and Wall that Democrats are going to throw out there. They are, I think, laying the groundwork that over the next couple of months, they are going to be throwing every single thing at these two guys until the very end. And none of it's going to be legitimate. They're just going to try over and over and over again. to make it as if these guys are unacceptable. And the media will just play along with it. That's what they're going to do. The ALGOP held a hearing on this yesterday, rejected the challenge, and now you're going to see this thing continue. And I don't think there's any sign of this stopping. Now, I personally like this storyline. I know a lot of people don't, but I do. I think it is a good storyline for Republicans because, like you mentioned, this is the same thing they tried to do to Trump. They tried to make it to where the guy was deemed unable to run for office, unable to hold office, and then what happened? You fast forward, and Donald Trump beat the brakes off him, and I think that's probably what happens here. And eventually, Democrats in Alabama are going to have to realize that they're going to have to actually come up with a couple ideas to run on,
4: yeah,
0: other than this guy sucks, this guy is unacceptable, this guy is the absolute worst. They're going to have to say, hey, you know the stuff that they want to do in New York? We want to do that too. That's the argument they're eventually going to have to make. How far away are they from doing that?
4: Probably starting tomorrow. If the challenge against Senator Tuberville is dismissed, they'll probably ratchet it up. The craziest thing, Dale, that I have seen so far happened a couple of days ago, where these two plaintiffs that are suing a coach, their attorney, Barry Ragsdale, went on Josh Moon's political podcast. I believe it's called Alabama Politics This Week, something
0: like
4: that.
0: Are you trolling me with this? Are you trolling me here right now? You're going to bring up the imposter Alabama Politics This Week, the show that literally stole the name from my TV show.
4: I know.
0: How dare you?
4: But okay, I want to show you the trash. I want to show you the trash that they put up, where you don't put up trash on yours. This is the trash they put up. They bring Barry Ragsdale on, the attorney for the plaintiffs, and basically, Dale, his whole strategy is to get the Alabama Supreme Court to recuse themselves where they can put 9 new judges on there to hear this case. I mean, this is a weak and repetitive challenge. 3 challenges have already been thrown out. And this attorney, he's openly, Dale, trying to shape the court, not follow the law. So by him predicting recusal and advocating for a special court that he wants, not because that's what's lawful and that's what needs to be done, it's because of the outcome he and the plaintiffs and the Democrats want. It's absolutely ridiculous.
0: Yeah, it's silly. The whole thing is amazing. And I look forward to them trying to. What I don't get is why our friends in the media, you mentioned Josh Moon and his little podcast he's doing there. You mentioned, which congratulations on the 6 listens they got this week. But you mentioned that, and what amazes me about it, at least personally, is they know this stuff goes nowhere, yet every year it's the same thing. And I did a video on this for yellowhammernews.com, which you can go find on Facebook, Twitter, anywhere else, that pointed out that every 6 months Josh Moon writes an article about how this is the year Democrats get it together, and this is the year they have the best team they've ever had. This is the year their ticket has the chance to change things in Alabama. This is the year Alabama Democrats make a difference. And it's like, guys, at what point? This isn't the boy who cried wolf. This is the boy who pretended he was a political prognosticator, and even though he gets it wrong every single time, just continues doing the same thing over and over and over again. And I'm not saying you have to get it right to be a political commentator or stuff. You're supposed to be advocating for your position. I understand that. I get that. But damn, it shouldn't appear that you've had like a massive head injury every time you speak, right?
4: Yeah, too. And Dale, also, have you noticed that anytime we talk about any legal proceedings, doesn't matter where they are around the country, the plaintiff's attorney will go on public television and say, or the radio, and say, you know, I really can't talk about this. This is pending litigation. We will say what we need to say in court. It's interesting, Dale, that Barry Ragsdale went on this show, yes, with 6 viewers. I get it. But he still goes on this show advocating for a change in the Alabama Supreme Court, like he's rubbing their nose in it, saying, you know, if you don't recuse yourself, you're on the take. You're in the tank for Tuberville. You're on the dole for the Republicans. And I see his strategy, but shouldn't that strategy be looked at as, hey, you're crossing the line here. We're going to throw this out because you have tainted the jury pool, so to speak.
0: Yeah, I don't know. I don't think they're actually trying to accomplish anything here. I think this is just a jobs program. It is the only thing I can possibly come up with, because there's been no progress. And you can look at all the different groups, like Alabama Arise. These are groups that no one in this audience actually knows exist. But you look at all these groups like the Alabama Reflector, and you look at all these groups, and I hate to say this, but Alabama Republicans, elected Republicans, for some reason give these groups attention, which I do not understand, but they do. They do. But all of this, these people fail every single time. And I don't mean they fail sometimes and you know, that like they have like a 50-50 or 60-40 or 70-30. It's like 90-10. The stuff they say is absolutely inaccurate and wrong, and yet I'm constantly watching while elected Republicans go up to people that are holding a knife, and they put their throat right on the blade of that knife, and they go ahead with your questions. Every single time. Am I crazy to see that? Is that me?
4: No, I think you're 100% correct.
0: Why do they do it? Like, why? And I mean, you can speak to me for this. Does Tuberville call Kyle Whitmire and have a conversation with him?
4: No.
0: Should he?
4: No. He ignores him, and he goes about his job, and that's representing the people from Alabama.
0: Yeah, I just don't get it. I really do not understand it. Hey, last thing here before I let you go. You've done some messaging work with the Alabama Education Association, and I forgive you for that. But you work with them. And here's my question to you. What do they think about Andrea Alvarez's threat now that she is moving away from the school board, that she is going to head up some sort of attempt to undo the CHOOSE Act? Are they going to support that effort, or are they just going to let her kind of punch herself out?
4: I don't know. I'll tell you why, because the two bosses down there are both on vacation with their family. So I have reached out to see what they thought, and I have not heard back yet. So okay. Maybe next week when we talk, I'll be able to give you a good answer on that.
0: Yeah, I'm just kind of intrigued. I'm interested to hear what their take is. I mean, I don't think there's any actual movement on this particular issue, but I do find it to be rather intriguing that that she's basically saying, I'm going to raise money doing that, because who's going to be out there who's going to want to donate money to that cause and will tell us how much they think that cause has merit. And again, it's been fought in court over and over and over again. But, you know, look, we know this. There are a lot of attempts to make hay out of issues that, like we just said, don't really go anywhere. And a lot of people still want to jump in front of that buzzsaw. Maybe they'll get involved. Maybe they won't. Okay. Thank you very much, Brad Presnall. We appreciate you coming in here and talking with us about this and telling us the perspective of some of these organizations. We'll talk next week about that situation involving the Alabama Education Association, if they're going to get in here on this movement. I'm going to predict they're not. That would be my take. Let's take a quick timeout. You can jump in here on the Coleman Furniture Market free speech phone lines, 866-494-WVNN. You can jump in, voice your opinion right there. We'll continue right here on WVNN.
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12: Good morning, everybody. I'm Way 31's Jada White. One person is in the hospital and police are questioning two others after a shooting in Huntsville. Huntsville police say it happened last night on Tetton Circle, and right now we are working to learn the victim's name and condition. We are also working to learn if police have charged anyone in connection with this shooting. Well, Decatur police are questioning someone they believe may be involved with the shooting there. They say it happened Friday night at the Target Shopping Center on Point Mallard Parkway. We are also working to learn that victim's name and condition and whether or not police have charged anyone. One local homeowners association plans to kill dozens of Canada geese this week. The Heritage Plantation HOA in Madison County claims the geese damaged property and pose a health concern. That HOA plans to carry out these killings by Thursday, and a lot of people are angry this HOA won't consider other non-lethal options. With Way 31 News, I'm Jada White. Have a great Monday.
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13: Here's your weather update from the Way 31 Storm Tracker Weather Center.
14: A warm start to your Monday morning and temperatures only warmer by the afternoon. Middle to upper 90s for your afternoon high with feel-like temperatures in the triple digits. A heat advisory will run all day long through your Monday and through tomorrow as well. From the Way 31 Storm Tracker Weather Center, I'm meteorologist Amber Kulick.
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0: 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Neil Jackson here with you. 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
1: You've got mail.
0: You can email us here on the downtownrescuemission.org email inbox. That's one way for you to get involved. We appreciate everyone who has sent in their thoughts. Here's another one for you about the questions of residency that we keep seeing from Alabama Democrats. The media and their Democrats, they love this story.
2: Democrat judges did the opposite for Obama. They said his citizenship was frivolous. Sweet to be a Democrat.
0: Yeah, look, the Obama discussion about his citizenship was pretty stupid. Personally, I never understood why so many Republicans tied themselves in knots over that. The idea they were going to remove them from the ballot. But, I mean, then we turned around and watched as Democrats have done tons of attempts to remove people from ballots for various reasons. Donald Trump's obviously one that we look at the most and see the most there. But I will also point something out to you, and I think this is important for people to see because I think the average American doesn't really understand too much of this nonsense. The attempts here, none of them are serious, okay? Just keep that in mind. None of these people mean anything they're doing. Now, that's not better. I'm not suggesting that. In fact, I've argued before that it's actually worse when people do things they don't believe. And, you know, one of the defenses you now hear, believe it or not, for, like, George Wallace is that, no, you guys got to understand. I know I say this a lot, but I think it's important. Oh, you guys got to understand, George Wallace, he wasn't really a racist, you see. He was just a liar who wanted people to think he was a racist. Don't buy into the idea that he himself was like some sort of violent, terrible, awful, no good racist. That's not it. And I always remind people, in my opinion, that's actually worse. Like, you guys know that, right? Like, it's actually like a lot worse that people were willing to kind of look the other way and suggest that it's okay that he was not really a racist. He was just pretending to be a racist because he wanted people to win, or he wanted to win elections. His exact words, for those of you who are of the faint of heart, please bear with me. But he said, "I will never get out inworded again." And this is a guy that saw a resurgence near the end of his life because he was just so wonderful and great. I don't get it. I don't understand it, but you know, to each his own, I guess. But my point in all of this and bringing this up is to say this. I don't think these people actually believe this stuff. I think this is more or less an opportunity for Democrats to try to find something to run on. Now, keep in mind, they don't think they're going to win this election. Okay? It's not about that. The Doug Jones candidacy itself is not about winning this election. His candidacy is about keeping it close so different Democrats around the state can win. And there's two districts up here in North Alabama that they are very much focusing on. House District 10, held by Marilyn Lands. That particular seat is they think, the closest seat in the legislature. And another one is the current seat held by State Senator Tom Butler. They want to keep things close so they have a shot at those seats. So all this lawfare and nonsense like this, it's all in service of that. And let's just remember that as we discuss it. Thank you very much. Stay
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5: He insists yet again Iran will not have a nuclear weapon. I'm Dave Anthony, Fox News. President Trump wrote that on Truth Social this morning, the day after posting it's very possible Iran will never learn, and we will be forced to militarily complete the job, and Iran's Islamic Republic will no longer exist, this amid more weekend fighting.
6: Technical talks on fleshing out the proposed peace deal are reported by Reuters to be planned for Tuesday in Qatar, but the Iranian deputy foreign minister insists they have nothing in the diary this week. This after the United States and Iran agreed to end a recent renewal of violence. American strikes against Iranian targets near the Strait of Hormuz were met with attempted Iranian drone attacks on the US military in Bahrain. The flare-up began with Iranian strikes on two ships attempting to transit the strait.
5: Fox's Jonathan Savage. The price of oil is up 1%, but WTI has dropped recently to almost pre-Iran conflict levels. Gas has not fallen back to that yet. AAA's national average for regular $3.86 a gallon today. In another Truth Post this morning, the president urged people to report any gas station price abuses after demanding last week oil companies lower pump prices faster. More than 4 days after double earthquakes rocked Venezuela, they still dig through rubble looking for survivors. Thousands remain missing. More than 1,400 have died. And Fox's Nate Foy's in Caracas.
7: This 17-floor condo building fully collapsed. We spoke with a woman who has a cousin who is living on the second floor, still holding out hope that she's alive. And we've had several aftershocks, which poses a damage for all these rescue workers.
5: And there was just another strong aftershock a few minutes ago. The wildfire fight continues in Utah and Colorado, where three firefighters were killed over the weekend, two injured.
8: The U.S. Wildland Fire Service says the deaths and burn injuries Saturday happened in Mesa County, Colorado, during a burn incident resulting in shelter deployment. That's an extreme emergency situation when fast-moving flames overtake the firefighter's position, leaving no way out. They lie on the ground under a quickly unpacked portable heat shield.
5: That's Fox's Chris Foster. 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
5: The Supreme Court may wrap up its term this week, and we'll get more rulings in a few hours.
15: Justices have at least two more days remaining in the term as they finalize eight cases still outstanding. Among the high-profile opinions, a ruling on President Trump's executive order to eliminate birthright citizenship. The High Court is also still considering a pair of cases from Idaho and West Virginia over transgender students participating in female athletics. And ahead of the midterm elections, a case over campaign finance is unresolved, as well as a Mississippi case about

0: Dead. Stefano Ustakio found the back of the net in the 92nd minute as Canada becomes the first country to advance to the round of 16. Greg Thompson, Fox News.
1: Three more matches today. The U.S. plays Wednesday. The famous Wimbledon tennis tournament started this morning in England. The defending men's champion and top seed Jannik Sinner plays this hour. The top-ranked woman, Aryna Sabalenka, plays her first match later this morning. In golf, a playoff at the tournament in Hartford starts next hour. Scottie Scheffler versus Victor Hovland. They were tied after the final round yesterday, but it got too dark to continue. I'm Dave Anthony. This is

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0: those other things in right now on the ScoutPestControl.com, WVNN Hot Take text line at 866-494-9866. You can get in right there. It's 8 after the hour. Time to remind you about Matt Curtis and the Matt Curtis Real Estate Team and how Matt Curtis can help you out today. 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That number continues to go up on the billboard because he is helping people buy and sell homes every 8 hours. 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Yeah, we'll get into some World Cup stuff. Yep, we'll do that. The CHOOSE Act is expanding. We'll get into some of that. There are residency concerns. I don't know if you guys have heard about that. And maybe some news on the Iran situation. Yeah, that's right. We are watching that continue. I looked it up this morning. Oil price is still under $70 a barrel. So those are looking pretty good right now. All the stuff that happened over the weekend did not change that. We are still not seeing prices drop fast enough, but there is a sign that things are moving in that direction. So that is good. That is very, very good. There's been a halt in the fighting that they had over the weekend. And the Iranians are just taking blow after blow after blow, they're still trying to fight. So good for them. Good for them. They're plucky, just like their World Cup team, which is on its way back to Iran. Could you imagine coming to the United States and being like, wait a second, this is awesome. Wait, I got to go back to Iran? Yeah, I guess I could understand why they would be mad too. But they're complaining about their team's treatment, trying to get the best possible outcome when they return, because Middle Eastern countries not been traditionally too nice to their soccer teams and other sporting event teams that don't do too well in international competitions. But hopefully we don't see anything very negative befall them. At least what they get to do is complain that they were treated poorly. So we'll get into all of that, and we'll do it all right now. But first, before we get into the seven things, let me tell you about Two Men in a Truck. Two Men in a Truck. Yes, Two Men in a Truck. Huntsville.com. That's the website. You need to check it out. You'll get two men, you'll get a truck, and you'll get a whole lot more. Peace of mind? Yeah, you're going to get that. Ease of movement? Yeah, you're going to get that as well, because you don't have to deal with any of this stuff. You've got things you care about. Some are financially valuable. Some are emotionally valuable. They treat them all the way they should be treated. Two men in a truck make that move for you. They come, they pack it up, they move it, they stage it on the other side after they get it there and unpack it. They do everything they can to make sure that you are happy, and you will be. I've used them. I love them. If I ever have to move again, I will use them and love them again, and so will you. They have something called the grandma rule, where they treat everyone the way that you'd want your grandma to be treated. You want her to treat her pretty well, right? That's what I thought. Two men and a truck, Huntsville.com. Talk to them today. And when you do, make sure you tell them that Dale Jackson sent you. All right, let's do it. Let's get to it. It is time for the often duplicated, never replicated, the most critically acclaimed segment here on the Dale Jackson Show, brought to you by Alabama's most trusted journalist. It's the seven things you should be talking about today.
1: Now time for the seven things you'll be talking about today. Number seven.
0: Yeah, I mentioned it. The Iranian soccer team is whining and crying. They're lashing out at the United States over their treatment that they received. Let me just ask you this. How is America and Israel treated in these international games? And how would they be treated in a situation where the host country is a country they're currently involved in a conflict with? My guess would be not too well. But anyway, but they're mad at the United States. They're mad at FIFA over the team's treatment, including having to leave the country shortly after the games. Well, the United States has moved on to Group D and faces a country known as Bosnia and Herzegovina, which is a real country. Just keep that in mind. I'm told it's a real country. That will start this week, I believe, on Wednesday in the knockout stage. Canada's already advanced those damn Canucks.
1: Number six.
0: Pete Buttigieg, the former transportation secretary, Pete Buttigieg, has taken to social media and the media in general to complain about his treatment after somebody alleged he did something awful. The allegation apparently came from Alabama that he had done something terrible to one of his kids. And now he's saying, no, they separated me from my children. It's like, they did? Well, that sounds terrible. Your children went to your in-laws. Well, they investigated this. Okay, that doesn't sound all that awful. I mean, it's awful that somebody would do this to them, no question there. But this whole, they separated me from my children things seems a little overblown. It really does. What if they don't and something bad happens? I mean, let's calm down here just a little bit.
1: Number 5.
0: Alabama's Department of Human Resources says the SNAP error rate has risen to 9.52%. Now, we've heard that this could be an issue here. That's the unemployment fraud and waste. That's what we've seen. 9.52%. And they're suggesting that this is like some sort of massive scheme and conspiracy. That's sort of how the media has framed this. I'm not so sure that that's exactly what it means in all of this. The 9.52% SNAP error rate is high, and there is some suggestion that you will be responsible for covering some of this. The national error rate is 10.62%, far surpassing this. Now, will that mean that Alabama's going to have to come off some money? Maybe. Maybe.
1: Number 4.
0: Alabama Choose Act expands on July 1st for families earning up to 300% of the federal poverty level to cover school costs for private schools and homeschooling, with homeschoolers being eligible for up to $2,000 per child. And up to $4,000 all together. So I think that's good for homeschoolers to get involved. It expands. It continues to expand. And we should be very happy to see that. I know there's some talk of lawsuits and stuff like that. And look, I'll just tell you that. That sounds adorable. And you should do that. Raise that money. A fool and his money are soon parted. And if you're donating to this cause, you deserve every single thing that you get. So I will promote those lawsuits as much as I possibly can.
1: Number 3.
0: ALGOP, yep, they've done it again. The ALGOP reviewed John Wall's residency. Once again, looking at a candidate for statewide office and going, does this guy live in Alabama? They rejected the claims that he was not an Alabama resident and that he was not eligible to be lieutenant governor. Now, clearly, this will end the nonstop lawfare we're seeing on these issues with both John Wall and governor-elect national championship-winning coach, United States Senator Tommy Tuberville. Surely, it'll end all of that, and nobody will have to hear about this ever again. Tuberville rightly called all these attacks desperation, but what else are Democrats going to do? They're going to make the argument that their policies will make the state better? How are they going to do that?
1: Number 2.
0: How do they feel about Alabama's Haitian community? Well, the Haitian community fears a deportation after the Supreme Court declared the temporary protected status for these refugees no more. And basically it says, hey, you know, the President of the United States can, in fact, end temporary protected status for refugees with a focus on the word. Are you ready for this? Temporary. Yes, that's right. The word temporary is in there, and they're trying to figure out what they're supposed to do now. Well, I'll help you out here. Here's what they're supposed to do. They're supposed to go. Yeah, they're supposed to go. DHS is offering migrants about $2,100 to get out, and they're going to give them a ticket to leave voluntarily. We'll see how many take them up on that offer.
1: Now, time for the number one thing you'll be talking about today.
0: We start with Iran complaining. We end with Iran complaining. And that's where we're at. The United States and Iran have agreed to halt strikes and meet in Qatar this week to discuss their issues between the two. Hopefully, we're still going to continue to move forward. The market, I think, is just completely bored with this. And I don't mean the stock market, but I mean just the market in general. The oil market, the stock market, the seafood market, all of these places seem to be generally over this. Recent fighting was carried out this weekend. The United States bombed a bunch of their places where they were launching drone attacks on ships, hit some communications and other infrastructure, radar, etc., which they have been trying to reconstitute during the latest ceasefire. The Iranians launched a bunch of attacks on American military bases, to which were beaten down by the American defense. And then the Iranians were like, "We sure showed you." And the Americans are like, "Great, great, great. Can we get a deal now?" Or that was really adorable. Can we get a deal? The Iranians, oddly enough, are much like their biggest ally in this war, the American media. I mean, look at the issues they have. They're like, "Hey, look, we're showing you," and it's all just like paper tiger nonsense. It's all like a false flag situation. We're fighting. Look at what we're doing. We're showing you. It's like, yeah, but what are you accomplishing? Doesn't matter. We're fighting. And look at us fight. It's like, okay, good for you. Israel and Lebanon have also agreed to terms to stop their fighting in the regions. And oil prices remain relatively steady as people hope the ceasefire holds. Is that wish casting? I don't know, but we'll stay on top of it right here on WVNN and the Dale Jackson Show. Thank you very much for being here. We'll be right back.
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4: Good morning, everybody. I'm WE 31's Jada White. One person is in the hospital and police are questioning two others after a shooting in Huntsville. Huntsville police say it happened last night on Tetton Circle, and right now we are working to learn the victim's name and condition. We are also working to learn if police have charged anyone in connection with this shooting. Well, Decatur police are questioning someone they believe may be involved with the shooting there. They say it happened Friday night at the Target Shopping Center on Point Mallard Parkway. We are also working to learn that victim's name and condition and whether or not police have charged anyone. One local homeowners association plans to kill dozens of Canada geese this week. The Heritage Plantation HOA in Madison County claims the geese damaged property and pose a health concern. That HOA plans to carry out these killings by Thursday, and a lot of people are angry this HOA won't consider other non-lethal options. With WE 31 News, I'm Jada White. Have a great Monday.
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8: Temperatures as you head out the door on this Monday morning in the low to middle 70s. We will warm quickly today into the middle to upper 90s for afternoon highs. Sunny skies all day long. Heat advisory through the rest of your Monday as well, so take it easy outside. From the WE 31 Storm Tracker Weather Center, I'm meteorologist Amber Kulick.
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FM WVNN. I am Dale Jackson. I'm excited to be here. I am thrilled to get into the seven things, which we are about to do here in just one moment. Also thrilled to be joined by Jay Town a little bit later on in this hour, and a South African refugee who will be joining us in the next hour. So keep it locked right there. We also have, like I said, the seven things coming up here in just a bit. We also have Hate at 8 and 10 with him. So don't forget to get your comments, your questions, your thoughts, and all that.

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3: Guys, the Holocaust is still on, just so you guys know. A bunch of people who do not live in the neighborhoods that are being overtaken by geese have made it very clear that they are upset about people doing something about those geese. Now, I talked to some people from one of these neighborhoods where the Holocaust is going to take place. And these geese are going to get what they deserve for the date, for the problems they've been causing. And he showed me a picture of the damage the honkers are doing. We're just using honkers as a slur. The honkers are doing. And it would piss you off as well. Okay? It would piss you off as well if this was your neighborhood. You would be very upset. But the protests continue, and these people who do not live in these neighborhoods are still screaming about this. Now, I just want to make sure I get this, okay? The people who don't live in the neighborhood are mad about this. They want something done about it. So I have developed a situation or a suggestion that we could use to solve this problem. Okay, here it is. The people complaining should get
4: save
3: off.
4: Save the geese!
3: Oh!
4: Save the geese!
3: Oh, being protested right here.
5: On the footstep of the Heritage Plantasia community in Madison, locals are still fighting to save hundreds of geese amid plans of euthanasia potentially in the coming days.
6: I saw that they were going to geese over.
3: What do you think this woman looks like? Quick guess. What do you think she looks like? Bugsy, real quick, just take a guess. I'm not going to let you hear what she has to say. Just she's out there. Actually, let's hear what she has to say, then I'll let you guess.
7: Is she a high calorie
6: female? 500 geese to death. And that just seemed very cartoonishly evil. That's actually pretty...
3: Okay. Again, listen to what she says.
6: Gas over 500 geese to death. I saw that they were going to geese over 500... Gas over 500 geese to death. And that just seemed very cartoonishly evil.
3: Okay. I want you to hear what she said first, and then I want you to guess what she looks like. Go ahead.
7: I imagine she looks like every other one of them.
3: You're going to need to be more specific.
7: Don't make me say it.
3: Okay, I'll say it then. She has green hair, except for the parts of her hair that apparently aren't blue. I believe she has piercings in her brow. She's got black lipstick. She's wearing a LGBTQ thing around her neck, and she is complaining about the cartoonishly evil thought of gassing 500 geese. Now, there's more.
6: And that just seemed very cartoonishly evil.
8: That's actually pretty disheartening, but I think the next thing to do is to show people exactly what this process entails.
5: While this group is out here still fighting for a change, confidence is dwindling. Alyssa Eichelberger says the public call was successful when it came to the Edgewater community, who had similar plans to euthanize geese in their community.
3: Hold on, I gotta go back here and look at what does her shirt say? What does her shirt say? Fight the HOA? Is that what it says? Okay. I don't know why they're doing this. I have no clue what their angle is here and what they think is going to actually happen with this. But no, it's defund the HOA. Oh, my God. They're just using their own language. I love it. I love every single thing about that. Sorry. Back to it. Defund the HOA shirt. Love it.
5: ...to euthanize geese in their community, but changed course.
6: We had success with Edgewater. This HOA, I'm not so confident about.
8: We were able to reverse their decision, so we were hoping that would be the case here.
6: This may be the last attempt. It really depends on what this HOA does.
8: I don't know if they're going to change their mind. I don't think they will, but that's why I feel like just because they're not going to change their mind this time doesn't mean we should stop voicing our opinion.
5: One local, Bobby Murrow, says while she's unsure if there's anything they can do in this community, she hopes a message.
3: Her sign says defend the defenseless. There's another sign here that says restore the shore. What are these people even talking about?
7: What shore? Is there a shore?
3: I don't know. Like, I don't know. I do not understand this. Like, what are they doing? What are they doing? And they're going from community to community trying to save the Keys at these different places. Listen, the only way to resolve this is simple. Put them down in the most brutal way possible and make them watch. Okay, that's it. That's how you end this. Put them down in the most brutal way possible and make these people watch.
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9: News. I'm CJ Papacuse, UnitedHealthcare CEO assassin. Luigi Mangione back in federal court today in New York City.
10: His defense team pushed back on a report claiming a potential plea deal for his trial fell apart. His lawyer writing, quote, this information attributed to anonymous sources is part of a troubling, deliberate pattern by prosecutors and law enforcement to prejudice Luigi, manipulate public opinion, and violate his constitutional right to a fair trial.
9: Fox's Carly Shimkus, President Trump says Iran has requested at a meeting Tuesday in Qatar.
11: The president obviously wants to see the peace process play out, and the Iranians would be best to sign a good deal with the United States of America because the president has proven he's unafraid to use the might of our military.
9: That is White House Press Secretary Caroline Leavitt minutes ago on Fox and Friends. 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

0: back, we await the arrival of one Jay Towne. And we'll have a conversation with him this morning about a couple of things. One of those is probably not going to be a geese holocaust, but it might be. It might be. Or a honkacost or any of those things. It might. You never know. These things change on the fly. So we'll see exactly what happens when he joins us here on this program. We'll talk with him about a couple of different things. Look, the geese situation may seem like a big deal. I assure you, it is not. Okay, let's make sure we get this. There are a bunch of people who are very animated about this, but just keep in mind, you can tell by looking at them, they are animated about all of these things. Okay? And their husbands, if they do have them, are just like, oh my God, please, please find another cause to be upset about. And then they send them out on their thing. Trust me, it is cheaper for the spouses of these individuals to fund poster board and markers than it is to help them with anything else that their little harebrained schemes come up with. So they're out there thinking they're fighting the good fight. If not this, it will be something else. They will fight about all sorts of different things on this. And the honkacost is probably the cheapest way to occupy their spouses. They could pick up the phone and tell them, hey, honey, they're selling some crystals down at the mall that you might want to go get. Not crystals, the burgers. Well, I mean, some of them crystals, burgers, but I'm thinking more like the crystals that they buy and to give them good vibes. So again, much cheaper for them. Just to kind of play along with their like, oh yeah, yeah, you're gonna stop these communities from going after their geese. Yep, go ahead and go on out there. And the husbands are just probably like, I kind of just want to watch the World Cup in peace. And you know the easiest way to do this is send my wife out to the side of the road, have her get her steps in for once, and have her protest the honkacost. Especially if they're moving from neighborhood to neighborhood. So congratulations to them for that. So let's bring Jay Towne on the line with us. Jay, I swear to you, I'm going to try not to talk to you about the honkacost, but it might come up at some point in time. But I want to start in a different place. I want to start with the Haitians. I want to start with these Haitians, and I want to talk about them because the Haitians, this is apparently something that is going to cause some problems here in this country, because apparently I can't wipe my own butt if there are not Haitians in the country. What would you suggest I do now that Haitians might be told to leave?
1: So, Dale, you're asking me how do you wipe your butt if a segment of society is deported? Is that your first question today?
0: This is the argument that elected officials on the Democrat side are making, that I'm not capable of doing that unless those people do it for me, which, by the way, kind of racist, I'll be honest with you, for them to suggest that that's why they're here. You know, that I don't know if butt wiping is something we should be importing, but sure, go on.
1: Well, in all seriousness, it's not kind of racist. It is. And, you know, most of these Haitians, let's be honest, they were flown in either from Haiti or other countries during the Biden administration. They haven't been here for 20 years. Some of them have. But like the community in Springfield, Ohio, for instance, that Haitian community makes up like 20% of that city. It was 0% 10 years ago. So there's no, I mean, temporary protective status has to mean something. And we're not importing their best.
2: Yep.
1: That you know, there is nothing wrong with immigration. There's something very wrong with just bringing in people from other countries, Haiti, Syria, Somalia, El Salvador, Venezuela, bringing these people, Central America, that are just coming here and then immediately getting federal and state tax dollars to live. They're not coming here and being productive members of society. Oftentimes, too often anyway, they're committing crimes, serious crimes, whether it be murder or rape or whatever. We can't sustain this as a country. The left's backlash on this, and the media is complicit with it, is just astounding to me. There was a hearing, I want to say last week, where Brandon Gill was asking this panel, and one of the panelists, a guy named Newman, is illegal immigration up or down since the Biden administration? And he couldn't answer the question. He said, well, I don't even know what you mean by illegal alien. But you don't know. It's in the code. It's in the 8 U.S.C. 1023. Just look it up. It's a term of art. It's a legal term. You don't know what it means, but you're an expert on immigration, right? These people don't even believe someone who comes here unlawfully is an illegal alien. And you can't, the conversation kind of has to end at that point because they're not serious people.
0: So the argument remains that we just should take these people in and they should come into the country. We should disperse them across the country, provide them with welfare, and then let them stay forever. I think the number was 65%. It may be higher than that. But the argument is essentially 65% of the people we brought in are currently on assistance from the government.
1: Yep.
0: They're doing that. And just why are we paying for this? And if you listen, like I said, to Democrats, they'll tell you because they're doing jobs Americans won't do. And it's like, maybe they're doing jobs Americans won't do for that amount of money because you're undercutting their wages. And you're basically telling them, oh, well, these people that we've brought in from another country, they'll do that work for you. I mean, who's that benefiting? Definitely not the worker, right?
1: It's not benefiting the country either because, one, that money gets shipped home, and, two, there's no federal income tax paid on it. Oftentimes there's no state income tax paid on it because they don't pay taxes because they're illegal immigrants. Yes, they pay FICA. Good for them. Well, guess what? They don't pay enough to make up for their public housing, their SNAP benefits, their Medicaid, the losses at the hospital when they go to the ER, get treatment, and don't pay for it. The roads, the schools, all the public benefits that you get by living in this country, their FICA benefits don't even sniff those payments don't even sniff what they're taking out of our economy. So, the answer is absolutely get them out of here. It's what we voted for. They need, Secretary Mullins. And look, the case that just came down, it says that you cannot, nobody, Congress, anyone, can't question the Secretary of Homeland Security and his or her determination of when temporary status ends. Believe it or not, the Supreme Court thinks that actually somebody is in charge, not some NGO that files a lawsuit, not the amici that file the briefs, but the guy who the President of the United States put in charge to make that decision. Just like Secretary Rubio with USAID, just like now with Mullins with temporary protective status. It's amazing that the Supreme Court thinks that someone has to be in charge, and it's the executive branch over these executive determinations and agencies.
0: Yeah, it's odd. The part that always bothers me about this is the Biden administration can declare, hey, this is what we're doing. And it's like, okay, that's the law of the land now, or at least that's the directive handed down, and they can direct different agencies to not enforce the law, which is essentially what they did, and allow anyone to come in and yep. for whatever. But when a Republican gets in office and they say, okay, it's nice that you guys decided to look the other way on this stuff and interpret the law this way, here's how we're going to interpret the law. And they're like, maybe the courts need to take a look at this and decide this and see if you're allowed to do this. To which the response, and again, I'm not a lawyer here, but I think the response has been basically, I mean, they were allowed to do it that way. Well, why can't we reverse that? I mean, that it seems like that's a rather simple way of handling this, is it not?
1: Well, it is. And a bigger concern for me is the district court judges that don't see it as you just explained it. If someone was in charge to say bring them in for as temporary, or temporary means X, and then another secretary says temporary now means Z, and we're going to deport them, that temporary status is over. The district court judges that then side with the Norm Eisen groups that are filing these lawsuits to stop Trump, they agree with him. We have to. I had the good fortune to meet with the Speaker of the House on Friday. And, you know, this is an issue that I've continually brought up to him and others in Congress, that we have to impeach these judges. I don't care if the Senate is not going to get to 67 votes. We have to send a message to these lower courts that are siding with these liberal groups as activist judges. We have to send these judges packing, even if it's one, Judge Boasberg, Judge Boardman, so many others, Reyes. Boasberg is still trying to hold people in contempt for not following an order that the Supreme Court has said you had no lawful authority to make, right? I mean, that's where we are right now. I've even offered to be the prosecutor in the impeachments because it means that much. People have lost total confidence in our judiciary and the lower court bench because what they're seeing is Biden and Obama judges. They are nothing but activists. They're popular at their cocktail parties on the weekends, and they're all laughing and smiling. They don't care if they get reversed because they are helping stopping President Trump. And they've been effective. They've slowed everything down by 6, 9, 12 months.
0: That's exactly the point. A directive comes out. And look at Donald Trump's ballot, the security stuff as well. He signs an executive order and says, this is how we're going to handle this. And a judge comes in and goes, "Eh." I mean, mm-hmm. for lack of a better way, I mean, maybe it's more complicated than that. But I mean, is it
1: right?
0: Is it more complicated than the guy just goes, "Yeah, we're not going to do that"?
1: They fought over Tren de Aragua and the drug cartels being determined as foreign terrorist organizations. Who has killed more people in this country in the last 20 years than the drug cartels? You can add them all together, and it's not even come close to what the cartels have done. Tren de Aragua is nothing but the mob globalized, and all they do is inflict havoc and death everywhere that they go. Why would anyone with a functioning limbic system fight to keep them in this country and not designated as an FTO so that we can use other authorities for their removal, for their detention, for their arrest, for their prosecution? And there's other tools when they're an FTO that we can use to actually find out where they are under our Title 50 authorities. We have some really, really good tools and solutions that we can use to track people that are terrorists in this country. We can't use them until they're designated as FTOs.
0: Yeah, exactly right. And that's the whole thing. You have all these people in this country who we have no idea who they are, where they are, how they got here. Some we just dumped and said, okay, do whatever you want. And then when a new administration comes in and goes, hey, this is a really bad idea, we shouldn't be doing this, they're like, hey, you need to slow down right here. You're making these decisions a little too rashly, and I don't think that that's really right. The right thing to do. Shouldn't we kind of just chill out and let these people stay and do what they want to do? And most people go, no, we should not be doing this. But they've made this argument over and over and over again that the courts get to control this country, and it's nice to see that they're losing. It is nice to see that they're losing here. But
1: they're
0: going to
1: lose in November, too.
0: No, hopefully that is true. Hopefully that's the case. Is Donald Trump's ballot security executive order, are they really going to be able to tell the how do I say this, the post office, hey, don't deliver these ballots? Are they really be able to pull that off?
1: Yes. You know why? It's the same point that was made in the TPS case and the USAID case and so many of these other cases. The post office works for the president of the United States. If he decides he doesn't want to deliver mail ever again, he can't. That's just how it is. Somebody, according to the Supreme Court, is actually in charge. And it's not the state of California. It's not Seattle's mayor. And it's certainly not Norm Eisen and his NGOs and his lawfare. It is the president of the United States. And if we can't verify that somebody, if you want to use the mail to, and think of the argument that they've made, the argument that the other side has made as to why they should not be allowed to not mail ballots to people they can't confirm are citizens in a federal election in November. And every election in this country is a federal election in November because every congressman is up. They said, because we've already purchased the envelopes. That's it. Well, okay, they're not all bad, right? Just take out the 40,000 or so that are going to undocumented people, and you wasted your money there. You should have thought ahead. That's your fault, right? Or Donald Trump could say, you know what, we'll pay you for the envelopes. That's fine. You know, we'll refund the prepaid mail postage that's on the envelope. No problem. We got 50 cents here and there. No big deal, right? We're going to make money by just getting those people out of here. The postage doesn't even, we're giving them $2,100 to leave. That'll cover the postage in five states.
0: Well, it's kind of funny, though, like the whole talk real quick. We got to wrap this up. The whole thing about Haiti, you said they're paying them to leave. It's kind of funny, though. Like, I was told Haiti was pretty good by America's Defenders of Free Speech on late night television. I was told America's or Haiti's already great. We don't need to talk about it. And now they're like, no, Haiti's the worst. You can't even send their own citizens there. Before it was, it's wonderful. Everyone should go there. Now it's, no. Even the people who live there shouldn't live there. What a joke. J-Town, thank you very much. We always appreciate you. Former U.S. Attorney, Northern District of Alabama. He also is exclusive to this radio program and Newsmax. I mean, yeah, he's exclusive to Newsmax as well. He joins us here on the Alabama A&M $350 million Bulldog Hotline. We appreciate him being here. We'll talk with him next week, and we'll talk with you next. Stay tuned.
2: Dale Jackson.
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5: Good morning, everybody. I'm Way 31's Jada White. One person is in the hospital and police are questioning two others after a shooting in Huntsville. Huntsville police say it happened last night on Tetton Circle. And right now we are working to learn the victim's name and condition. We are also working to learn if police have charged anyone in connection with this shooting. Well, Decatur police are questioning someone they believe may be involved with the shooting there. They say it happened Friday night at the Target Shopping Center on Point Mallard Parkway. We are also working to learn that victim's name and condition and whether or not police have charged anyone. One local homeowners association plans to kill dozens of Canada geese this week. The Heritage Plantation HOA in Madison County claims the geese damaged property and pose a health concern. That HOA plans to carry out these killings by Thursday, and a lot of people are angry. This HOA won't consider other non-lethal options. With Way 31 News, I'm Jada White. Have a great Monday.
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4: Here's your weather update from the Way 31 Storm Tracker Weather Center.
6: A warm start to your Monday morning and temperatures only warmer by the afternoon. Middle to upper 90s for your afternoon high with feel-like temperatures in the triple digits. A heat advisory will run all day long through your Monday and through tomorrow as well. From the Way 31 Storm Tracker Weather Center, I'm meteorologist Amber Kulick.
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0: come in about the Holocaust and what we should do to deal with said Holocaust. I am not here to tell you that we are going to do all the stuff that is suggested here. Okay, this is not requiring some sort of massive fix to deal with this. Here's what you allow people to do. You allow them to run their neighborhoods the way they want to, as long as they're following the rules.
1: Relocate the alligators to the ponds on a rotating schedule.
0: Listen, they would never allow that because the alligators should be allowed to do whatever they want as well. Okay? The alligators should never be restricted in any way, shape, or form. Okay? That is completely unacceptable. The alligators are allowed to do whatever they want. Okay? So your suggestion that we should now go out and start harassing the alligators and forcing them into involuntary servitude is incorrect. Incorrect.
1: Believe we ran into a goose protester this weekend at a Mex restaurant who refused to move one seat over at the bar so my wife and I could sit next to each other. Looks like she needed two seats.
0: Okay. Thank you very much. Thank you very much for that. I don't understand the reference.
1: The communities should put up a sign, come and get your Christmas goose now.
0: you know, that is something we should do. Okay, here's the solution. I've just come up with it. Here's the actual solution. They should allow these goose protesters to go out onto into the property where these geese are and get rid of them. Okay, well, they should say, look, we're going to allow this opportunity, we're to a pause here, to allow the community that is so worked up about this and going from neighborhood to neighborhood and standing outside on the street screaming about geese, we're going to give them the opportunity to eliminate the geese from our communities and do so in a way that makes them happy. You have 2 weeks to get these geese out of here, and then after that, we're throwing them in wood chippers. Okay, that's what we're doing. We're taking the geese, and we're throwing them in wood chippers. Now, I have no idea how you capture geese. I bet Bugsy's going to tell me she knows. I have no idea how you actually capture these geese or gas these geese, as they're suggesting. I'm assuming they have to capture them and then take them to a special geese gassing facility. Okay, I'm assuming that is the case, that they got to get them to like Hong Kong or something in order to deal with them. But what is the geese capturing mechanism? Do you know?
2: I don't know how you would catch a whole bunch of them, but for just like one or two, generally you just have like a towel or a blanket and you throw it over them. But you gotta watch out for the other ones.
0: Shut up.
2: If it's a partnered goose, though, the other goose, like its mate might try to attack you, though. So you gotta have somebody else on standby with another towel.
0: Okay, I don't think they're gonna be catching 500 geese with towels.
2: A really big blanket, okay?
0: I need a little bit.
2: I don't know. It's big.
0: Okay, I'm gonna ask. How do you capture geese? Like, what is the plan here? Can you just walk up to them and be like, "You're coming with me,"
2: and then it just follows you?
0: Yeah, and they're like, "All right, you're coming with me," and then they just go along. But I have absolutely no idea. You have to approach calmly, corral the geese gently into a corner fence or small enclosed area to limit escape rooms. Use a bed sheet, large towel, or panel fencing, holy cow, to herd them with direct confrontation. Grab and restrain them properly. Approach from behind or the side. Place one hand on the chest and the other to steady. Secure both wings against the body with your hands. And for larger geese, wrap one arm under the body. Sit cross-legged and then hug them until... Are you putting these geese in like a near a rear naked choke?
2: Yes, pretty much. Right, that's how you catch birds.
0: I'm in. Let's go make these geese tap out. That's what we're doing here. We're putting them in rear naked chokes until they pass. Good Lord. So if they're nuisance birds, The geese can't fly, they say, between June and early July when they're molting. You can herd them from water into a fenced corral area using multiple people, boats, or barriers, and then capture them with nets and other types of traps. All right, I'm in on this. I hope they're filming this. I volunteer myself to help with the geese roundup.
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5: He says Iran has requested a meeting. I'm Dave Anthony, Fox News, and President Trump on True Social wrote it'll be tomorrow in Qatar, though an Iranian official denies that. The president also again posted, Iran will not have a nuclear weapon, and White House Press Secretary Caroline Levitt just told Fox.
6: The president obviously wants to see the peace process play out, and the Iranians would be best to sign a good deal with the United States of America because the president has proven he's unafraid to use the might of our military.
7: Over the weekend, 60 members of Iran's Assembly of Experts released a statement saying Iran's nuclear rights must not be subject to discussion or dispute. This government body also threatened President Trump and Israeli Prime Minister Netanyahu, saying they must be brought to justice.
5: Fox's Trey Yingst in Tel Aviv.
7: The Assembly of Experts speaks on behalf of Iran's supreme leader, Mojtaba Khamenei. This is the body that actually elects the supreme leader inside of Iran.
5: They keep digging through earthquake rubble in Venezuela, which keeps getting rattled.
8: Rescue workers still doing their thing this morning, which is dangerous because we had yet another aftershock.
5: Fox's Nate Foy in a badly damaged city. More survivors found over the weekend.
8: Rescue teams are on the ground from Virginia, California, and Florida. They're working with the State Department, and so is the U.S. military. 130 Marines are arriving here in La Guaira to help reopen the port so that badly needed supplies can reach the most devastated areas.
5: The number of deaths tops 1,400. Thousands remain missing. An uncontained wildfire keeps raging in Utah. It's burned 145 square miles. Another fire across the border in Colorado killed three firefighters over the weekend, injured two more. In Kentucky, as Fox's Tanya J. Powers reports, a drastically different problem.
9: Record amounts of rainfall resulted in catastrophic flooding and four deaths across Kentucky, prompting dozens of water rescues and evacuations. Governor Andy Beshear issued a warning for travelers on Sunday.
10: Bridges have been wiped out, entire roads have been wiped away, and there is still standing and moving water.
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5: Luigi Mangione returns to court today in New York City for a hearing in the federal case against the accused killer of UnitedHealthcare CEO Brian Thompson, who was murdered in 2024 outside a hotel in Manhattan.
13: Today's hearing before a federal judge in New York is meant to discuss trial logistics. And ahead of the hearing, both prosecutors and attorneys for Luigi Mangione wrote that they were prepared to discuss potential juror questionnaires and scheduling. But last week, there was a report that Mangione's team had engaged in talks over a potential plea deal with federal prosecutors. Attorneys for Mangione said information like this, attributed to anonymous sources, was part of a troubling deliberate pattern by prosecutors and law enforcement to create prejudice against Mangione and manipulate public opinion. Mangione's pled not guilty to both state and federal charges. Jessica Rosenthal, Fox News.
5: Alec Murdoch also returns to court this morning in South Carolina for a hearing before his retrial after the state Supreme Court overturned his murder convictions and life sentence in the killings of his wife Maggie and son Paul in 2021, citing jury tampering. On Wall Street, stocks may rise to start the week. Dow futures up more than 200 points, 300 plus for the NASDAQ. At the movies, Woody and Buzz remain atop the box office, fending off a super challenge.
14: Supergirl failed to soar, opening to just $38 million domestically and $68 million worldwide.
15: This does not look like this is going to end well for you guys.
14: It's a disappointing debut for the big-budget DC superhero film, which cost roughly $170 million to make. And the winner, and still champ for a second straight weekend, is Toy Story 5. You got a friend. The Disney Pixar sequel pulled in $70 million in North America, nearly $160 million worldwide, and it puts it on pace to become

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770 AM, 92.5 FM, WVNN. I mean, that just sounded natural, I assume. But yeah, I'm still getting over my illness, but I persevere, I power through. That's what I do here on the program. Am I thrilled to have you here with us? Yeah, if you will be joining us at some point in time this hour. I think John Wall is going to join us. He'll talk with us about what happened yesterday at the residency challenge for him that we have seen. Austin is here, Bugsy is here, and you are here for Hate at 8, which we'll get into here in just a second. ScoutPestControl.com, WVNN, hot take text line. You can get your hates in here, and you can get in here and voice your opinion and ask questions for 10 with him. We got a lot of that going on here today, and we're ready to get your questions answered at the end of this hour. Coming up later as well, we will have a South African refugee join us at the bottom of the hour on 8:35. Looking forward to that conversation with him about his experience as a refugee, his experience watching other folks experience America with the World Cup. And yeah, by the way, South Africa got kicked out of the World Cup yesterday. So we'll talk on some of that here for just a bit. But we'll also have John Wall join us. 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They're

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2: 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Tell us now. 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
3: Now, if any of you got anything else to say, now's the time!
0: Yeah, now is the time. Now is the place. You let that hate flow through you. You'll feel better about it. There is no question about that. Some of you guys have already got your hates in here, and you can get your hates in still.
4: You've got mail.
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5: I am hating on Dale for his desire to kill everything he doesn't understand. Geese, alligators, Iranians, Bosnians, and Yaffe.
0: It's a much shorter list than I expected, but thank you. Thank you very much. I don't have a desire to kill everything I don't understand. I think I understand alligators pretty well. I understand the geese situation, too. So, I disagree with your premise.
5: Hate. I am hating on the fact that Dale Jackson is an on-air bully.
0: How dare you? How dare you make such a slanderous allegation against me? Nothing I've ever said or done has ever suggested that I am a bully in any way, shape, or form. Let's move on. Bugsy. What are you hating on?
6: I'm hating on Buc-ee's. They scammed me this morning.
0: Now you scammed yourself. You played yourself here.
6: Okay, you can't blame me. I'm dyslexic, Dale. I can't read. Okay, I thought it said $3.99. It said $8.99. I bought an apple pie, and I didn't realize till after I got to work that it was labeled as chicken and fries. And I wondered why I paid $17 for two packs of cough drops and an apple pie. And they didn't give me a receipt, so
7: you didn't get an apple pie. You got chicken pie.
0: No, she got an apple pie that was mislabeled. Mislabeled. So it's her own fault, and you shouldn't feel bad for her in any way, shape, or form.
6: I paid $9 for a cold apple pie.
0: Yeah, it's a mistake considering the new apple pies are back at McDonald's. They're the old apple pies, and they're awesome.
6: Is McDonald's open at 4 a.m.?
0: No, I don't think so.
6: Exactly.
0: But seeing how you didn't get here till like 5:55, I think you could pull that off. But okay, yeah, I mean, that's one way to think about it. All right, Austin, what are you hating on?
7: I'm hating on the whole town of Pigeon Forge. I went there with my wife. I was visiting the Smokies this weekend, and I decided to stop in that town, and it is like not pleasant. That was like the most tourist.
0: Oh my God! Why are you so nice?
7: Trapped place I've ever seen.
0: Wait, that's what makes it awesome.
7: It's like going to Vegas like
0: and being like,
7: that
0: oh, there's
7: horrible.
0: Too much gambling here.
6: Gatlinburg is nice for it. Pigeon Forge sucks for
7: yes,
6: it.
7: Yes, I the exact same thing. That was the conclusion me and my wife had. Lovely. We went Pigeon Forge, terrible.
0: Guys, it's the same place.
6: No, it is not. Pigeon Forge is a highway town, and Gatlinburg is a nice little town.
0: Oh,
6: like a real
0: God.
6: Town.
7: There we go. You got me, Bugsy. Thank you.
0: I went to this tourist place,
6: and I can't believe it
0: was touristy. Oh, my God. Stop interrupting me. It doesn't make any sense for us to crosstalk, young
6: Shut
0: lady.
6: Up.
0: So there we go. This is, you're complaining about a thing that you should have known going there. Why else would you go there if it wasn't a tourist town? I bet your wife had a great time.
7: No, we did not like Pigeon Forge. Townsend was nice. We stayed in Townsend. It was very nice, little quaint.
0: Oh, you don't know about it yet. It's a little place that's upcoming. You'll learn about it one day. You're a hipster, essentially, at heart. You're crunchy.
7: Okay, yeah, you got me.
0: Hipster at heart. I mean, that's... Oh, yeah. You'll learn about Townsend later. We discovered it first. It's delightful. Get out of here with this.
6: It's going to be a tourist town in 5 years.
0: Yep.
7: They had sourdough pizza, so you're probably right.
6: How much did you pay for it?
0: That's exactly right. But absolutely correct.
6: Dale, what are you hating on?
0: Thank you very much for that. I'm hating on the city of Birmingham. Listen to this. The Birmingham Parks and Recreation Board have scaled back the number of city pools that will be open this summer after inspections revealed maintenance issues. Birmingham has 13 city pools, though many of them will be closed this summer due to maintenance concerns, some of which have been long-standing. 5 of the pools are open and safe for community members. So the city runs 13 city pools, and 8 of them cannot function. 8 of them. And they have not thought about dealing with this until the summer when they're supposed to be open. This creates an issue because now you're looking for parts. You're trying to fix motors when you can't even find the manufacturer. So that's where we are. This is embarrassing for the city of Birmingham. Okay? Yeah, your city-run pools are things that you, and I'm telling you this as a whole, I'm just being honest with you, the people of Birmingham, including the mayor and others, are constantly telling us about the history of shutting down public pools during the civil rights movement. And they're like, oh, well, that's why there's all these private pools and pool groups in North Alabama. And there are. Me and my son belong to one. And the suggestion is that they didn't want to open public pools because of segregation and things of that nature. Well, now Birmingham has been unable to keep their pools open because of the maintenance problems. But that's okay. They do celebrations about transgender bathrooms. They celebrate the illegal immigrants that come to their community. They spend money on all sorts of other DEI and other nonsense. And when it comes to the summer, they fail their constituency at such an obvious level that it was foreseeable and understandable long ago. And they've done nothing about it to fix it. Nothing about it to fix it. And then they have the gall to say things like, we're doing all we can to make summer more enjoyable for our communities. No, you're not. You had every opportunity to fix these things over the last year. And next year, you still won't have it fixed. And it's unfortunate. It really is. Because I remember growing up and going to a place called GT Bray when I was growing up in Florida, and they had a public pool, and we had such an amazing time at that place. It was so cool. The pool was there. It was great. There was a high dive. You could do whatever you want. It cost $1 to get in. And guess what Birmingham is charging for their people to get into their pool? It's $1. They're charging $1 to get into the pool. So they're still charging that same amount, and they can't keep them open. So, again, I'm not suggesting they raise the price or anything like this. I'm suggesting the city not suck as hard as it does. Put these people in charge of more things. That's what they're telling you to do when they can't even keep their own damn pools open. What a bunch of losers. We'll be right back. Stay tuned.
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9: Good morning, everybody. I'm Way 31's Jada White. One person is in the hospital and police are questioning two others after a shooting in Huntsville. Huntsville police say it happened last night on Tetton Circle. And right now we are working to learn the victim's name and condition. We are also working to learn if police have charged anyone in connection with this shooting. Well, Decatur police are questioning someone they believe may be involved with the shooting there. They say it happened Friday night at the Target Shopping Center on Point Mallard Parkway. We are also working to learn that victim's name and condition and whether or not police have charged anyone. One local homeowners association plans to kill dozens of Canada geese this week. The Heritage Plantation HOA in Madison County claims the geese damaged property and pose a health concern. That HOA plans to carry out these killings by Thursday, and a lot of people are angry this HOA won't consider other non-lethal options. With Way 31 News, I'm Jada White. Have a great Monday.
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2: Here's your weather update from the Way 31 Storm Tracker Weather Center.
10: Temperatures as you head out the door on this Monday morning in the low to middle 70s. We will warm quickly today into the middle to upper 90s for afternoon highs. Sunny skies all day long. Heat advisory through the rest of your Monday as well, so take it easy outside. From the Way 31 Storm Tracker Weather Center, I'm meteorologist Amber Kulik.
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0: Austin and his love for Townsend, Tennessee, I assume, I'm guessing. It reminds me of all the late night hosts being like, Haiti is great! Haiti is wonderful, and everyone loves Haiti, and everyone knows that Haiti is wonderful, and Donald Trump saying bad things about Haiti is wrong, because Haiti's awesome. Well, that was what they were saying. Until now. Now they're saying, God, guys, Haiti really sucks.
1: Based on everything I've read, including the UN and Human Rights Watch, it doesn't sound safe for Haitians. More than 8,100 killings documented last year. Those weren't Americans. Haiti is among the top five countries with the highest rates of rape and sexual abuse, with more than 1,200 cases of sexual violence last year. That's not Americans. 1.4 million people have been displaced. Those aren't Americans.
0: What's amazing to me with that, and we're going to get the response here in just a second. So what are we supposed to do? Are we supposed to take every single Haitian out of Haiti? I mean, is that the argument? I mean, at what point do we say, no, we got enough Haitians, thank you very much? Okay, there's, what, 12.1 million people there? And we've taken, what, 350,000 of them and moved them to the United States? And for temporary status and giving them work permits. And remember, when Trump said Haiti sucks, they were all like, hey, Haiti's awesome. You guys saying Haiti sucks? Y'all are just being racist. And then they do this?
1: Based on everything I've read, including the UN and Human Rights Watch, it doesn't sound safe for Haitians. More than 8,100 killings documented last year. Those weren't Americans. Haiti is among the top five countries with the highest rates of rape and sexual abuse, with more than 1,200 cases of sexual violence last year. That's not Americans. 1.4 million people have been displaced. Those aren't Americans.
0: Now, before I get to his response, I do kind of want to point something out. I just want to paint a scenario for you that people aren't going to like, but I'm just going to paint it. Imagine somebody tried to make the argument that certain demographics are more criminal than others. And the other side was like, no, they're not. And then they just started rattling off crime statistics in order to prove it. Like if they said something like 13% of the population commit 51% of the crime, or just something like that. I don't know. I'm just making up those numbers and that thing. How would Jake Tapper respond to that? Well, what would he say? Well, what do you say? Anyway, so Jake Tapper rattles all this off. Secretary Mark Wade Mullen comes up with what I think is a pretty good response.
2: Response is not playing or
3: is
2: silent.
3: There a question?
0: No, shut up, Austin. You're killing the. That was the response. Hold on.
2: Okay. That's on
0: you
2: me.
0: You guys. Let Dale.
4: Hey,
0: okay?
4: I figured it out.
0: Let Dale. Let's try this again.
1: With the highest rates of rape and sexual abuse, with more than 1,200 cases of sexual violence last year. That's not Americans. 1.4 million people have been displaced. Those aren't Americans.
3: Is there a question in that?
0: Now, that probably would have worked better if Austin would have shut his mouth, but I mean there we go. It's a great response. A great response. I'm like, is there a question? You're just rattling off statistics. So now crime statistics sure are usable, aren't they? Yeah. Okay. Good deal. Haiti's always been great, guys. That's what you're supposed to remember. All right, let's bring John Wall on the program here. He joins us here on the Alabama A&M $350 million Bulldog Hotline. Alabama A&M, go learn all the great stuff they do for the community and they can do for you, AAMU.edu. All right, John Wall is here with us. He is the GOP candidate for lieutenant governor. Or is he? Let's see what happened yesterday. John Wall, thank you for being here. You used to be the head of the ALGOP. The ALGOP had a hearing yesterday, I guess, where they took a look at your residency. What did we find?
5: Well, we found what I have known, and most the state of Alabama has known for years, which is that I have been an Alabama resident my entire life. Born and raised in Alabama, have my farm in Alabama, my business is based in Alabama, and I'm very proud to be the next lieutenant governor from Alabama. How's that?
0: All right. So what is this all about? What's the story and what's the response? Just give it all to us right now. We got about 2.5 minutes. Lay it out to me.
5: Two and a half minutes. All right. Well, look, this goes back to the same thing that the left has been trying to do to Tommy Tuberville, has been trying to do to Donald Trump. And that's when a true conservative is running, they try to disqualify him. They try to find some legal loophole or some way to get him dragged down. And the bottom line here is I had a second piece of property in Tennessee. Perfectly legal, second residence in Tennessee. And section, this all comes down to section 117 of the state constitution, where it says governor and lieutenant governor have to have a residence in Alabama for the last 7 years. And what these guys can't get through their head is just because I had also had a residence in Tennessee doesn't mean that I didn't also always hold one in Alabama. And look, we have proof of this with section 118. Section 118 of the Constitution says anyone who is elected to a statewide constitutional office, except for lieutenant governor, has to reside in Montgomery. Same qualifications have been required for years, for that second residence in Montgomery for statewide elected officials, whether it's an apartment, whether it's anything else. They recognize they keep their home residence, but they're able to have a second residence. And that's the same thing we apply, the same argument we made with section 117. I'm very proud that truth prevailed. The state executive committee threw this out. They recognize it, and we're going to move forward, and we're going to talk about what's important to the people of the state instead of getting bogged down with the conspiracy theories from the left. How's that?
0: That's good. That's good. So this is over now? That we'll never see it again?
5: Unless they try to sue us in court like they're trying to do to Tommy Tuberville. I don't put anything past these people. That's right.
0: Okay. Did you ever live in Tennessee, like have a Tennessee driver's license? That seems to be the angle they're going with.
5: Yes. Well, so I had a second place in Tennessee. I was actually setting up, this was back 6 years ago. I was setting up a part of my business in Tennessee and had a Tennessee driver's license. And never thought I'd be running for statewide office. But it goes back to, like I said, the key being, did I ever give up my Alabama residence? And the answer to that is no. So, yep, I had that, and that got, that gets attention drawn to it. They say, oh, look, he has a Tennessee residence, right? Aha, we've got him. Well, no, because you're allowed to have multiple residents. The only question is, did I have one in Alabama, which I can easily prove that I did.
0: All right, I'm sure they'll get you this time. They'll get him this time. Okay, guys, how about you just beat these guys at the ballot box? Because this is not going to work. It's never going to work. Good luck. Good luck. I just don't think it's going to work. Good luck on all of it. If you can take them out, take them out. Feel free to do so. John Wall, thank you very much for being here. This is all getting very tiring.
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4: Fox News, I'm Therese Crowley. Now Iran wants to talk after U.S. threats of devastation for breaking the ceasefire. President Trump posting Iran has requested a meeting to take place tomorrow in Doha.
6: This all started late last week when the Iranians targeted vessels in the Strait of Hormuz with one-way attack drones. We know the U.S. responded with strikes in southwestern Iran. When the Iranians attacked yet another oil tanker, the U.S. ramped up strikes going after Iranian military surveillance infrastructure, communication systems, air defense sites, drone storage facilities, and mine laying capabilities.
4: Fox's Trey Yingston, Tel Aviv. Big day in court, the Supreme Court, with several end-of-term decisions, maybe including birthright citizenship. Alec Murdaugh in South Carolina on his retrial for killing his wife and son. And in New York, Luigi Mangione pretrial on the United Healthcare CEO's killing. 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
0: 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Dale Jackson here with you. Thank you very much for joining us. We appreciate your time today and every single day. Thank you so much for being here. Coming up here in just a second, we're going to check in with an Afrikaner. You've heard about these guys. You've heard about refugees from South Africa who have come to the United States and who are making a go of it. And the guy we're about to talk to, Jason Bartlett, has purchased a farm here in Alabama, has moved here with his family, and it's an interesting story. We're going to talk to him in the realm of what's going on with the World Cup and how excited everyone is about the World Cup and how everything's looking there. He's built himself a social media presence as well, 103,000 followers on Twitter. Very exciting for him. And we welcome him to this country, providing a service, farming and doing those things. Well, we have discussions about refugees from other places coming here and 65% of them getting onto public service. We'll talk about that. All right, let's bring him on. He joins us here on the Alabama A&M $350 million Bulldog Hotline. We're appreciative of his time here today. Jason, thank you so much for being here. Tell people what brings you to Alabama and how you got here.
10: Man, every time they ask me, what on earth are you doing in Alabama? And I just said, my wife and I were looking for freedom and we found it. And I say it with such an open heart, because what you guys see as freedom and take for granted a lot of the time, we see it as absolute freedom. We come from a country where there's anarchy. So we actually moved here in 2019 and sought asylum after my cousin was brutally shot through the head, urinated on and burnt with a grill, and then told he was a white bastard. He actually survived that after they beat up his children. And we live in anarchy in South Africa, and I'm here to, you know, preach the gospel, show the freedom what you've got in America, and just show you that we don't want 10-foot fences around our houses in America. We need to stop what's coming at such radical speed.
0: Now, you live in the listening area. I'm not asking you to give all your details, but tell me about the farm you have and what you're doing here for work.
10: All right. So I'm a golf course superintendent on a very, very nice golf course here in North Alabama. And then I acquired myself 150 acres recently, and I have sheep and cattle and some horses on there. And what my goal is to, I'm busy with the back work. I'm busy creating a online and in-person meat business. I plan to take my American dream to the next level, where I think Americans are under attack with their food, with their social media, everything. The self-hating, loathing Democratic Party seems to want to destroy America. And I just want to come here and say, hey, thank you for being a beacon of the hope. What I can give you back as an immigrant is good meat and good quality lamb and beef. That's my goal.
0: All right, and you're here, and you're married, you're about to have a kid, you are here doing the best you can, and it sounds like you're having a pretty good run at it. The rest of us are watching, not you, but you do have a pretty good social media presence, a pretty big presence, but other people coming here for the World Cup. Now, South Africa is out of the World Cup, so I assume you're Team USA all the way now. I'm sure you were rooting for South Africa, but now Team USA, you're with us?
10: Yeah, I'm fully on Team USA. The only reason I was rooting for South Africa is because the further they got, more limelight would be shone on the anarchy and destruction of South Africa. That's the only reason I'm supporting them, but I'm all the way behind USA.
0: All right. Very interesting. Very interesting. All right. So let's talk about what else we're seeing here. You know, I was talking to people who have spent time overseas about like what they think all this is about, where people come over here and are so shocked basically by the abundance. And it was explained to me as this. He's like, you got to think about this, Dale. When you go to the grocery store in Europe or wherever, and you go to buy rice, you go to the rice section and there's like three types of rice. You go to Publix in America and there's an entire rice section. Is that a fair, like, maybe metaphor for a way to look at why Europeans and Asians and others are seeing America as such an amazing place? Is it really as simple as I just laid out?
10: It really is as simple as you laid it out. People don't realize how awesome America is. There's everything in such abundance. I mean, I started off when I moved here, I lived in Texas. I saw my first Buc-ee's and my jaw just dropped open. I mean, everything is just so big. Even the parking spaces are big. And people are in awe of that because it's been hidden from them, and you guys have been demonized because you create this wonderful utopia. This is a utopia. America is a utopia. It is the land of the free and so much opportunity, and that's what makes it so awesome.
0: Yeah, I tend to agree that that generally is the gist. You know, the New York Times put out a story early on in this World Cup thing, and their argument was, look at these Europeans, look at these foreigners, which is kind of funny from their perspective, from people who know the history of the New York Times, to see them kind of framing things. Hey, Yaffe, real quick here before we continue this. Isn't it funny to see the liberal media being like, look at these foreigners, they don't understand anything. Isn't that strange to see from them?
11: Yeah, considering, one, they wanted open borders. You know, yeah. I thought we had to praise foreigners over American citizens.
0: Yeah, exactly right. Back to Jason here real quick. But they said that they're falling in love with the more mundane parts of American life. And they thought of that as sort of like a burn on America and a burn on these people. And it's like, no, you've just completely explained it perfectly. The mundane parts of American life are like almost like going to Disney World for people who don't experience this level of abundance and choice, correct?
10: It really is true. I remember when we just moved here too, when Walmart was still open for 24 hours a day, we had jet lag, and what we did, we went to go and watch people and at Walmart. That was the entertainment, and we were entertained out of our minds. It was just so wonderful that you can even go shopping at night. You can do grocery shopping at like 11 o'clock at night. And it's just that you can buy a bicycle at these places, you can buy a lawnmower, you can buy a gallon of milk or a loaf of bread. It is actually unfathomable to most people that that actually happens that way.
0: I mean, just we're listening to something here that is kind of amazing. And it's kind of funny because like 2 weeks ago or maybe last week, I was complaining that they closed all the 24-hour Walmarts because I wanted something at like 4 o'clock in the morning, and I couldn't get it. And I was like, I was pouting like an average spoiled American that this wasn't an option. And for you guys, stuff like that's even crazier in the way you're seeing it. When you talk about America with the people back home, how much is crime an issue? In America, in North Alabama, where I live, if I don't want to ever see a police officer, I can literally just stay out of certain sections of town and never deal with them, never have any interaction with cops or unsavory characters. Those that exist. Those options. I realize I'm speaking from a position of privilege, but I get that.
10: Yeah.
0: But that's just the truth of the matter. Talk to me about the difference between crime and what you're seeing in America and what you see where you came from.
10: So the fact that you can pick up a telephone and call 911 and the police actually come and help you within a, let's say, 10-minute radius compared to South Africa, where you call the police, they take 2 hours to get there, and then they'll continue raping the person that was being raped. So there's a very big difference in what we see crime. Yeah, you see drug-related crime, but you just avoid it. You've got that option. It's not everywhere around every single corner. And the crime statistics over here, when I talk to my parents, like most of my videos, I'm actually astonished because I make these social media videos, and then I look behind me and I realize I've just walked past 20 houses with no fences. I mean, I grew up with a 10-foot fence and electric wire and 36 locks, and the house was divided into 4 compartments. So when they break in, not if, when they break in, at least you can hide in one compartment. Over here, you call the police and they join your rugby team. So, I mean, they're part of the community over here. They're not against you. It's the crime is, in my opinion, compared to South Africa, is basically zero because you can avoid it. In South Africa, you can't.
0: Yeah, and I think that's right. I think that's why a lot of people have problems in bigger cities, because they run into stuff that they can't avoid. And that's why it feels so much more unsafe as opposed to places like we talk about where you can generally, you drive through it, lock your doors, get through it as quickly as you possibly can, and you're completely done, and you don't have to deal with those things. Air conditioning. This seems to be a big debate. In Europe, I don't know if South Africa has this much of a problem with this, but you can tell us right now. I was trying to explain to my son yesterday. We were at his nana's, and we were playing around outside, and we got in the car. We were hot and sweaty, and we were talking, and I remember these stories, and he's like, "Can you turn?" This is the level of opulence again we're living with. My son's in the back seat of a vehicle, and he's like, "Hey, can you turn on the AC back here?" Like a different AC for him to have. In other parts of the world, air conditioning is not a given. And in Europe right now, they're having a huge problem. What about South Africa? Did you have air conditioning there? And was it a big surprise to see it everywhere here?
10: It is still a big surprise and still such a privilege, because I remember I was in my mid-20s when my dad got his first air conditioner in his office in South Africa. And I was like, whenever I went to go and visit, I'm like, this is pretty cool, no pun intended. So you get, yeah, and I literally just click this little Google thing and it goes down to 72 degrees and you've got a perfect house and your wife's happy and you happy, and you're in short pants in the winter or you're in short pants in the summer. I think it's really cool to have an AC. I know it's a random thing to talk about, but those are the small privileges that Americans need to see what they have.
0: Yeah, I agree with that too. Okay, so you talk to people who have not come to America from South Africa, your friends, your family. You tell them what it's like. You tell them how you're living. You tell them the world in which you're dealing with here in America. What do they say? Are they jealous? Do they want to come? Are you trying to bring them? What's happening there?
10: Yes, my family is on their way. They're busy with all the logistics with Trump's program. The question that they ask is, how expensive is it? Because, you know, America gets portrayed that it's so expensive, and it is. However, you need to understand that you're earning dollars, so you can earn things. $100, you can go buy a television. For $100 in South Africa, you cannot buy a television. So in some matters, America is cheap and is expensive, and they're worried about that. However, your money is worth so much more. I mean, the South African rand is becoming like the Zimbabwean dollar, which is just slowly degrading and becoming worthless. And so America is expensive, but everything is available. And that's why you say you just work hard and you can afford anything.
0: All right. We got to let you go here, but I got to ask you. You come over here with a love of football, obviously. That's just the world sport. Have you fallen in love with college football yet?
10: I'm actually a rugby boy, so I do like college football, and I think I might be in the right state for college football. I just haven't chosen a side yet. I'm too scared to do that.
0: The correct answer is the University of Florida. You throw people off, you choose the University of Florida. That's the team you root for. So you haven't been to a college football game yet?
10: I have not. I want to, though, but I have not.
0: Okay, you need to check that out.
10: I'm going to Nashville soon. I'm going to experience that, but I need to go to a college football game indeed.
0: Yeah, absolutely right. All right, thank you very much, Jason Bartlett. Thanks for checking in with us. I think we're going to talk to you a little bit more here as we move forward throughout. We'll get you back on the program and talk about things that are going on. Always appreciate people with different perspectives, and we appreciate him being here today. So thank you very much to him for coming. He is a South African refugee, came to the country, working on a golf course here. Now he has a farm he's working on as well. So we'll definitely keep in touch with him and follow his story here on this program. For the rest of you, we'll follow this story next. Well, that story is called 10 with Him. We do it every single day here on this program. And Yaffe was a little late, but man, Yaffe. Some people have some thoughts for some of the stuff for you from earlier today. You have no idea what it's about, but I'm going to share it with you next. Stay tuned. Great.
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15: Good morning, everybody. I'm Way 31's Jada White. One person is in the hospital and police are questioning two others after a shooting in Huntsville. Huntsville police say it happened last night on Tetton Circle, and right now we are working to learn the victim's name and condition. We are also working to learn if police have charged anyone in connection with this shooting. Well, Decatur police are questioning someone they believe may be involved with the shooting there. They say it happened Friday night at the Target Shopping Center on Point Mallard Parkway. We are also working to learn that victim's name and condition and whether or not police have charged anyone. One local homeowners association plans to kill dozens of Canada geese this week. The Heritage Plantation HOA in Madison County claims the geese damaged property and pose a health concern. That HOA plans to carry out these killings by Thursday, and a lot of people are angry this HOA won't consider other non-lethal options. With Way 31 News, I'm Jada White. Have a great Monday.
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14: Here's your weather update from the Way 31 Storm Tracker Weather Center.
16: A warm start to your Monday morning and temperatures only warmer by the afternoon. Middle to upper 90s for your afternoon high with feel-like temperatures in the triple digits. A heat advisory will run all day long through your Monday and through tomorrow as well. From the Way 31 Storm Tracker Weather Center, I'm meteorologist Amber Kulick.
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0: 92.5 FM, WVNN. Dale Jackson here with you. Hey, should I get that guy on regularly? Should we almost make him a regular guest? What do you guys think about that? I think it's an interesting perspective from a guy who's new to the country. I don't know. Maybe it is. You let me know. Text in right now and tell me. Should we let that guy on regularly or get him on regularly? Maybe we'll see if we make that happen. 866-494-WVNN. 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Get your questions in. 410 with him. We'll get to those in a second. Yaffe, earlier on, we were trying to come up with like a racial slur for Bosnians.
1: Oh, and I missed it? Oh,
0: yeah.
1: Darn.
0: And we've landed on calling them Yaffs. Like that. that's what we've decided to call them.
1: Of course you did.
0: Yeah. So, I mean, that's it. So just want to give you some of the thoughts of some of the people who were weighing in on that earlier today. Just a couple. Here's a quick little handful.
2: On WVN, the Bosnians get more respect than Yaffe. That was Yaffe texting in himself. Had to be. Dale, isn't low T big beefer the most accurate slur for Yaffe?
0: By the way, we got away from slurs for the Bosnians and started doing slurs for you. Low T big beefer is not
1: no,
0: one that I would have come up with.
1: My son is the big beefer.
0: This isn't coming from me, Yaffe.
2: Team USA is totally going to ethnic cleanse those Bosnian Yaffs. Soccer rules. USA, USA, USA.
0: Okay, so there we go, Yaffe.
1: Dear Lord.
0: Yeah, so we've come up with it. Do you know where Bosnia is, Yaffe?
1: It's in Europe, but
0: did you see the girl that got in trouble for talking crap about them?
1: No.
0: Yeah, there's a reporter for ABC, ABC7 there in Los Angeles. You should look it up. It's pretty funny. And she's like, I don't even know where Bosnia is. I don't even care. And she had to issue an apology. she had to issue a freaking apology.
1: All right.
0: All right. All right. We got a lot to get into. Let's go ahead and get to 10 with him.
3: It's time to answer the deep questions. It's 10 with him.
0: Yeah, 10 questions in about 10 minutes. Let's go ahead and get right into it. We have a lot to discuss, lots of time. Well, little time, lots of things to discuss. Politics, personal, pop culture, pro wrestling, parasocial relationships, and more. So let's go ahead and get right to it. You guys ask these questions. I try my best to answer as many of them as I possibly can. So here we go.
2: What about sports teams forcing players to wear pride gear?
0: What about it? They shouldn't do it? I don't know. What about it? I don't know. What about it? That's a weird question, but okay. What about it? I don't like it. I don't like it. You know, it's funny. People keep comparing this to Colin Kaepernick. It's not. Colin Kaepernick took a direct action in response to nothing. Okay? He took a knee and then he got criticized for it. That's how the system works. These guys are being forced to take an action and support something by their employer. I mean, their employer can do it, but they're pushing back on it. That's okay. Yeah, they can be criticized for it, too. I don't care about that. So what about it? I don't like it.
2: Should the Iranians were treated unfairly by the United States, they should have been given the best treatment ever and then coerced into defecting.
0: Yaffe, should we have treated the Iranians nicely and then asked them kindly to defect? Is that what we should have done?
1: That's not as fun at a soccer game when you're playing against them, but all right. We love you.
0: It was great. It was great. They apparently were not treated very nicely and they're not very happy.
2: Dale, how much you want to bet these same women that are protesting against the Goose Holocaust are huge supporters of abortion?
0: Excuse me, it's called the Holocaust. Thank you very much. Obviously. Look, these people are in favor of alligators swimming near schools because the alligator was here first. And these are those people. They are everything you think they are. Okay? They're high calorie. Okay, I don't want to get into that because that stops on the next person.
2: Do the high-calorie female goose huggers realize how tasty a fresh and hot goose burger is? A goose burger awareness protest might be worth a try.
0: Yeah, maybe they're out there just looking at their lips. And they're like, oh, this goose. Oh, they're so good. I gotta get some of that goose out of there. Yeah, I don't know how a goose tastes. I can't imagine a goose is very good. I'm just going to tell you that. I could be wrong about that.
1: I've had duck, but I've never had goose.
0: Okay. All right. Thanks for that interesting piece of information. Thank
1: probably
0: you.
1: Somewhere, right?
0: Thank you.
2: Dale, how can you say you are privileged when you grew up with a crappy dad and your family probably wasn't wealthy? So you decided to work your ass off with multiple jobs at one time to eventually become opulently wealthy.
0: My dad was not a crappy dad. I will just say that. Number one, he did not pay child support because he was stupid and a very bad decision maker. I wouldn't say he was a crappy dad. That's just to throw that out there. I more speak of like the position I'm in now. I consider to be privileged. And yes, I work for it and all this other stuff, but still, I can acknowledge I have better opportunities and whatnot. And by the way, if I ran into Grant when I was 8 years old, I would think he was a spoiled rich kid of privilege. That's what I would think. Okay? That's what I would think. So that's how I view it. I'm sorry. That's exactly how I see it. So, yeah. Well, good question, though. Good question.
2: Dale, do you think that those upset about the Supreme Court ending temporary protective status need to be given a hard copy dictionary and highlight the definition of temporary?
0: Yeah, come on. Do you think those people can read? Do you believe that? You think those people can read? I think there's a better chance the Haitians that came over here and started eating the cats and the dogs can read better than these people. Okay, so yeah, I don't think that's going to work. Sorry. They don't care about the facts or the law or anything else. Yaffe's next, guys. Stay tuned.
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5: The Supreme Court is about to rule. I'm Dave Anthony, Fox News. We'll get decisions any minute now. With 8 cases remaining this term, several involve Trump policies, including a challenge to his executive order that outlaws birthright citizenship for anyone born in the U.S. to parents who are here illegally.
6: A big debate in the court when the president showed up, the first sitting president there for the arguments, about logistically how would this work? Do people show up at hospitals, in labor and delivery rooms, interviewing parents? Well, you know, there are those who say that might be part of the process. I got to tell you, though, many of the justices very, very skeptical about how this would work, the real-world impact of this.
5: Fox's Shannon Bream outside the court. Before the rulings, the court issued decisions on cases it'll hear later or won't. And in a defeat for the president, the justices refused to consider his appeal of a New York jury verdict that sided with author E. Jean Carroll in a Trump defamation case, giving her millions of dollars in Carroll's claims the president sexually assaulted her decades ago and defamed her in denying it. Now to the conflict with Iran.
7: The United States of America has the best and strongest military in the world. The president retains the right to use it. But again, the memorandum of understanding will continue to be discussed. The ceasefire is in place.
5: White House Press Secretary Caroline Leavitt tells Fox talks will continue this week after fighting flared back up over a few days. The president again posted on Truth Social Iran will not have a nuclear weapon. Venezuela got rocked this morning with another strong aftershock days after a double earthquake disaster. Fox's Nate Foy is in badly damaged La Guaira, standing near
8: what used to be a supermarket and behind that an apartment complex that is still standing but is badly damaged. This is also where U.S. crews are doing the bulk of their work, including Fairfax County, which pulled a woman from a collapsed building yesterday.
9: The victims we're rescuing are deeply entombed in these structures, and this victim we just rescued took about 12 hours from when we made contact with her to when we were able to finally pull her out of the structure.
8: Fairfax County says they saved 3 lives yesterday alone.
5: Thousands remain missing, at least 1,400 people killed. 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
5: There are big gains on Wall Street to start a holiday-shortened week that'll end Thursday after we get the June jobs report, a new unemployment rate. The Dow is surging up 300 points. The NASDAQ is gaining 219. The S&P 500 has a 40-point rise. One stock up big is Comcast, gaining 9% reacting to this news.
13: 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Universal. The breakup is expected to be completed within the next year. Comcast will focus on its technology, delivering broadband and wireless to 65 million homes. NBC Universal will include NBC Sky and Telemundo networks, Peacock and Bravo, Universal Film and TV studios, and its theme parks division. Comcast says the separation will require approval by Comcast board of directors and regulators. Ginny Coselda, Fox News.
5: Oil prices are up 1%. WTI back to about $70 a barrel after falling down to near pre-Iran conflict levels. Analyst Trilby Lundberg tells Fox.
14: The greatly increased traffic through the Strait of Hormuz for barrels of oil coming through to the world market. That is why oil prices crashed, and that is why we are seeing such dramatic relief at the pump.
5: Though gas has not fallen back to the level before the fighting, Lundberg's survey of stations has regular at $4.01 per gallon. AAA's national average less, $3.86. That is still, though, 88 cents higher than late February. Three more teams will be knocked out of soccer's World Cup today. Brazil will play Japan, then Germany faces Paraguay, and then tonight it is the Netherlands versus Morocco. The day after Canada eliminated South Africa 1-0, becoming the first team to advance to the round of 16. The U.S. plays Wednesday night against Bosnia and Herzegovina. I'm Dave Anthony, and this is Fox News.
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6: Well, as I'm doing research for the show, I haven't seen this headline, and it actually, as I'm thinking about it, I'm thinking, okay, this is actually a good question for you guys listening, because I'm curious what you think. We have this back and forth again with Iran, the Iranian regime. In the Wall Street Journal editorial board, they have a headline. It says, Iran is winning the Battle of Hormuz. It says, Tehran is using force to gain control over traffic through the strait. So it says, the best selling point for President Trump's memorandum of understanding with Iran was at least it opened the Strait of Hormuz. Well, now the regime is trying to nullify those terms by using force against commercial vessels, Gulf states, and U.S. bases. All of this violates the deal and calls into question why Mr. Trump signed it. So I am curious what you think about this. You can weigh in on the Yaffe text line, 866-494-9866. I don't know if Iran is winning the Battle of Hormuz like they say here, but I do think it brings up an interesting question. We continue to delay the inevitable, I think. It seems that eventually, and I hope I'm wrong. By the way, I hope I'm wrong about this. But it seems like eventually we're going to have to force the strait open through military action. That those plans that the military, the Pentagon, drew up months ago to do that very thing, we're just going to have to implement it, and it's going to be tough. There probably will be American casualties, but it just seems like we have no other choice, other than to just completely leave, I guess. So do you think that? Do you think Iran is winning this battle in terms of the Strait of Hormuz? You can weigh in on the Yaffe text line, 866-494-9866, 866-494-WVNN. By the way, you are listening to the Yaffe Program. This is the show where you can count on the latest news, the important guests, and the best analysis, all for your morning commute. Here on News Talk 770 AM, 92.5 FM, WVNN. Appreciate you listening to the show. We have a lot to get to on the show today. We'll have those Alabama bullet points coming up. At the bottom of the hour, we'll speak with Todd Stacey, who is with Alabama Daily News and host of Alabama Public Television's Capital Journal. In the next hour, of course, it's Monday, so we have that Sunday news shows recap. That's where I recap what happened on those Sunday news talk shows, so you don't have to worry about it. My public service to you, I recap it for you on Monday, so you can take Sunday off. You're welcome. You're welcome. We'll get to that later on. One of the big topics was Mamdani, the communist mayor of New York, and some of these other communists basically winning elections in New York City. I do want to talk more about that in a moment, actually, as well. I know President Trump has been bringing it up, so we'll get to that. Later on in the show, we'll get to What's Trending with Walker, and Walker is here producing today. So, Walker, how are you today?
8: Well, I'm doing better today than I was over the weekend because

0: Saturday, I randomly had a very swollen jaw.
1: Oh my gosh.
0: Yeah. And
1: did you punch yourself in your sleep? Yeah, that's why. You just got in a fight with yourself while you're sleeping.
0: I've never had it happen before, but I went to an urgent care, and apparently it was like my pituitary gland was swollen.
1: Oh.
0: I don't know what caused it.
1: Is it better now? I mean, you sound like I would assume it would almost hurt to talk if you had that.
0: I am better now that at least the swelling has gone down, but they gave me a steroid and an antibiotic.
1: Okay, good. Well, I'm glad they helped you out. Just stop punching yourself in your sleep. That's all.
0: I will try my best.
1: Yeah, how would you be able to? If that were the case, it's like, what do you tell your sleep self to not? How would that work? Interesting. We'll end the show with the Effie program rewind. By the way, Walker, do you have the audio ready?
0: I do.
1: So I actually do want to get to some cuts here, because I keep seeing there's a lot of talk about the Democratic Socialists who have won in New York City and are winning in other places in the country. Now, President Trump, at the Faith and Family event, he came out and he basically said something about, I mean, he's calling them communists, which politically is pretty smart. Just go out and say, look, they're communist. And a lot of people are going to be like, yeah, that's not good. But go ahead and play a Trump cut one for me.
2: As you saw with the communists elected in New York City recently, they're communists, they're not social Democrats. They want to completely destroy the traditional American way of life. Communism is very easy to sell. That first year, boy, you're the most popular. It's happening right now in New York and California. But you'll start living in squalor. You'll live in squalor. There will be no food. There will be no housing. There will be no military. There will be no law and order. There will be no nothing. Everybody gets free food. Everything is free from this point forward. Everyone's going to vote for me. The problem is, after 2 or 3 years, the country is a disaster area. The country fails. They always do. They're basically confiscating their property. And the one representative for the landlords who's on the board, I think they have 8 or 9 people on the board, and you had one who was representing one out of like 8. But at least you had somebody. But that person walked off in disgust. They just came out, first time ever, with a ruling, 0 rent increases for landlords, 0 for the next 2 years, despite the fact that energy, supplies, real estate taxes, and just about everything else has gone up. They're people that want to destroy our country. They hate our country. They hate our people. They hate the Democrat Party. The Democrat Party is in big trouble because this isn't stopping with New York.
1: All right, there you go. So I think he's right, by the way. Trump has this tendency to take something and exaggerate it. I mean, you all know that. He is the great entertainer. He's a salesman. He does that. I'll take something that has truth and exaggerate it. I get it. But for the most part, I think he's right. But I keep seeing, like, friends online or whatever, they'll try to defend democratic capitalism, or democratic socialism, excuse me. And they'll say, well, it's not really communism. It's not really socialism. It's just trying to contain the excesses of capitalism. That's not true socialism. We're not talking Soviet-style socialism. We're talking more about what they do in Europe, like Denmark or something. You know, Bernie Sanders will say that. And in fact, I saw this post from someone. It kind of had an outline of what democratic socialism is. It says, beliefs in simple terms, democracy first, free elections, equal rights, and your voice matters. Another one, people over profit, healthcare, education, housing and basic needs for all. Economic fairness, close the wealth gap and make the economy work for everyone. Worker power, strong unions, fair wages, and safe workplaces. 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Justice and equality, equal opportunity and respect for every person. A stronger, and then they put fairer in bold here, America that works for everyone. So when you read something like that, you think, well, that doesn't sound too bad, right? We're not trying to radically transform the system. We're just trying to, you know, have basic fairness for everyone. And it sounds great. And we're just, you know, everyone will have a house now and everyone will make a great wage and all this stuff. But then you look at just some, not only the comments, I mean, we could go over some of the radical comments by some of the people who just won, especially when it comes to Islamism or jihad or what's going on in the Middle East, or even trying to blame America for 9/11, all that stuff. But what has Mamdani already done, and which is just, oh, this is just to control the excesses of capitalism. He has talked about government-run grocery stores. He has talked about controlling the means of production. He has talked about wealth taxes, where it's not just a tax on higher earners, it's like a tax on all of your wealth, which is taking away your private property. He has talked about now a rent freeze. He is implementing a rent freeze, which means if you own a building in New York and you want to charge a higher rent, it's your building, you're no longer allowed to do that. And really, a lot of this is just, it's just the beginning. What you have to understand is all of these things that I just listed that they want to do, it's done through government coercion in power. The only way you can force a lot of this stuff on our country is for the government to grow and grow and grow, and through coercion and power, take from some, control everything, and then give to others whatever they deem fit. And usually, as Trump said, it seems great in the beginning, obviously. But, you know, there's something that Rush Limbaugh used to say a lot when he was alive, and I would listen all the time. He would say, "I live in Realville." And I just want to point that out. I think that's a good way to put it. He goes, "I live in Realville." The point is, a lot of this stuff seems great on the surface when you just have the government promising you everything. But when you actually look at the real world, it doesn't work. Now, rent freeze is a great example. It seems great. The idea of, okay, no one's allowed to raise rent prices, so all of the people in apartments in New York City, they're going to benefit. Oh, they don't have to pay more. Wow, that's awesome. Isn't that going to help everyone? But tell me, what's, if you're a business owner, if you're a developer, are you going to want to redo the apartments now? Let's say the apartments are kind of dilapidated. It really needs a lot of investment, a lot of rebuilding. You can't do it. You can't afford it. You literally are unable to do what you need to do. Now, if you're a developer and you want to build some new apartments, nicer apartments, make them more up to code, make them more up to standard, are you going to do that? No, of course not. You've completely destroyed incentive for private business to go into New York City and build better places to live. And so you could say, good, at least the prices won't go up. Yeah, but you're going to live in a very crappy place, and there is no chance it's going to get any better, and you're not going to be able to go anywhere else for any better because, well, they have rent freezes too, and nobody's going to want to invest in anything. So what is the next step in this equation if you have a rent freeze? Because you say, we're just trying to control the excesses of capitalism. We're not talking about the government taking over thing. We just have a rent freeze, see? But eventually, that doesn't work. So the next step will be, we're just going to have the government create housing. We're just going to have the government build the houses, and then, you know, they don't have to worry about profits, and so we'll make it nice, and the government will do it. So private business failed us, even though it's the government's fault that they failed because of their rent freeze policies, but the private business has failed, so we'll just have lots of government housing, and they'll think it's a utopia. And of course, I could tell you about the history of the projects. It was not utopia. See what I mean here? So you can look at the smiley face on top of it, but at the end of the day, the real world still wins. I live in Realville, as Rush used to say, and it's going to be a problem. And it's going to get more and more closer to real socialism and real communism, even though they're saying that's not what they want. It's kind kind of a warning for you. If you want to weigh in, you can. We have the Yaffe text line, 866-494-9866, 866-494-WVNN. We'll get to the Alabama bullet points coming up next. Todd Stacey will join me at the bottom of the hour as well. You're listening to the Yaffe program.
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5: Good morning, everybody. I'm Way 31's Jada White. One person is in the hospital and police are questioning two others after a shooting in Huntsville. Huntsville police say it happened last night on Tetton Circle, and right now we are working to learn the victim's name and condition. We are also working to learn if police have charged anyone in connection with this shooting. Well, Decatur police are questioning someone they believe may be involved with the shooting there. They say it happened Friday night at the Target Shopping Center on Point Mallard Parkway. We are also working to learn that victim's name and condition and whether or not police have charged anyone. One local homeowners association plans to kill dozens of Canada geese this week. The Heritage Plantation HOA in Madison County claims the geese damaged property and pose a health concern. That HOA plans to carry out these killings by Thursday, and a lot of people are angry this HOA won't consider other non-lethal options. With Way 31 News, I'm Jada White. Have a great Monday.
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6: Temperatures as you head out the door on this Monday morning in the low to middle 70s. We will warm quickly today into the middle to upper 90s for afternoon highs. Sunny skies all day long. Heat advisory through the rest of your Monday as well, so take it easy outside. From the Way 31 Storm Tracker Weather Center, I'm meteorologist Amber Kulick.
0: It is 85 degrees at 9:22 a.m. here on WVNN.
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1: We're back here on the Yaffe program. I am Alabama's voice of reason, Huntsville's conservative conscience. You know, some people don't want to admit it. They don't want to believe I'm their voice of reason. But then eventually they come around. They're like, yeah, I need to hear that voice of reason every day. Well, here I am. Here I am for you today. All right, let's get to those headlines right now. Once again, we have the Alabama bullet points.
3: Alabama bullet points. Today's headlines from around the Yellowhammer State.
1: sponsored by Larry's Pistol and Pond. Number four today, Coach Bruce Pearl and Representative Tim Burchett out of Tennessee will join top Republican officials at the ALGOP summer dinner. Now, the Alabama Republican Party will host its annual summer dinner on Friday, July 31st at the Renaissance of Montgomery Hotel, celebrating America's 250th birthday with a lineup of prominent conservative speakers. Now, the event will feature Alabama's U.S. Senators Tommy Tuberville and Katie Britt, along with Auburn basketball coach Bruce Pearl, U.S. Representative Tim Burchett, U.S. Representative Brandon Gill, Rylan Hollihan, and Pastor Travis Johnson. Now, Burchett, noted as a rising figure in the party, is reportedly considering a bid for Tennessee's U.S. Senate seat if Senator Marsha Blackburn wins, becoming governor. If she wins the race to become governor, she would then appoint someone. And Tim Burchett says, hey, appoint me. Number three today, Tommy Tuberville says that Fauci is a crook and Obama is a crook and says all these people broke the law. Let's put them in jail. So this was during an appearance on Steve Bannon's War Room. U.S. Senator Tommy Tuberville called for accountability against high-profile Democrats, labeling former Biden health advisor Anthony Fauci, who's also, I mean, he's been a health advisor for a long time, not anymore, but and former President Barack Obama as crooks who broke the law and should be imprisoned. Now, reacting to revelations from former Director of National Intelligence Tulsi Gabbard about Fauci's COVID-19 handling, which Tuberville said caused millions of deaths and involved repeated lies to the public during Senate hearings, he argued Fauci should face state-level prosecution to bypass any potential federal pardon. Tuberville also had some similar criticism to Obama. So there you go. Not too surprising. Number two today, Arthur Orr, state senator, swats down any concerns over a lawsuit on the CHOOSE Act, Alabama School Choice Program. He says, I don't think there's really much to worry about. Now, we talked about this because someone who is stepping down from the Huntsville City School Board is saying she's going to sue the state over the CHOOSE Act. So Arthur Orr responded to this on Dale's show on Friday. He is also the chair of the Senate Finance and Taxation Education Committee. He downplayed concerns about a potential lawsuit from the school board member, Andrea Alvarez, challenging the constitutionality of the CHOOSE Act, or stated that, there are various student smart attorneys have confirmed the Education Savings Account Program is constitutional because it operates as a tax credit mechanism before funds reach the Education Trust Fund, rather than diverting existing public education dollars. He expressed confidence that there's not much to worry about. And I think he's right. Number one today, Alabama's SNAP error rate rises as the state faces a $200 million price tag. So Alabama's SNAP program, the error rate has risen to 9.52%. This is for fiscal year 2025. Now that's up from 8.32% the previous year. This is according to new U.S. Department of Agriculture data. Under the One Big Beautiful Bill, just so you know, the state faces roughly $174 million in new annual costs starting October 2027 to cover 10% of SNAP food benefit expenses, totaling about $1.74 billion in fiscal year 2025 for around 670,000 recipients, including 300,000 children, plus an additional roughly $35 million in administrative costs. So Alabama can avoid or reduce this share by lowering its error rate this year. State officials emphasize that error rates reflect unintentional household reporting issues rather than fraud, and the Alabama Department of Human Resources is working on training policy changes and such like that. So we'll see if the state ends up being on the hook for that. By the way, go to Larry's Pistol and Pond today. Great place to shop. 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And when you go, as always, the Yappy was the one who sent you. Todd Stacy is next here on the Yappy Program.
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14: This is a Fox News alert. I'm Chris Foster. There are Supreme Court rulings in 154 saying states can count mail-in ballots arriving after Election Day.
15: Mississippi has a state law which allows ballots to be counted, mail-in ballots, after Election Day. If they come in, they're postmarked and meet the state requirements. But it is a 5-4 loss for Republicans.
14: Fox Chief Legal Correspondent Shannon Bream. The Supreme Court rules that President Trump can fire the heads of independent federal agencies, overturning a 1935 law, except for the Federal Reserve. He cannot remove Fed board member Lisa Cook. And the Supreme Court lets stand a $5 million federal jury verdict that President Trump sexually abused writer E. Jean Carroll in the mid-90s, then defamed her in a 2022 social media post. After back-and-forth attacks over the weekend, President Trump says Iran has requested a meeting that'll be held tomorrow in Doha, Qatar. But one of Iran's top negotiators with the U.S. denies any new meetings are scheduled. 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
2: A better life with Dr. Sanjay Gupta.
4: Osteoporosis affects millions of people in the United States and around the world. It's a disease that basically causes someone's bones to become weak, brittle, and porous, which can increase their risk of fractures. Now, the good news here is there are things you can do other than, or in addition to, taking medications to prevent fractures before it's too late. One is to up your intake of calcium and vitamin D. You also want to eat more protein. One functional medicine dietitian told us that that helps build muscle, and if you're building muscle strength, then you are also building bone strength. You want to be mindful of your workouts. The best ways to build bone density, one therapist told us, are going to be resistance exercises like lifting weights, and also exercises that make your bones take a bit of an impact, such as jumping or even running, just loading the bones a little bit more. I'm Dr. Sanjay Gupta, helping you live a better life.
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0: 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Joining me on the show right now, as he does every Monday at this time, is Todd Stacey. He's with Alabama Daily News. You can read that at aldailynews.com, or he is the host of Alabama Public Television's Capital Journal. Todd, how are you this morning?
1: Doing great, Yaffe. How are you?
0: Doing good, doing good. Do want to ask you, I don't know if you saw this, there is a Huntsville City School Board member who's decided not to run for re-election. And one reason she said she doesn't want to run is she wants to sue the state over school choice, saying it might be unconstitutional Alabama school choice program. Now, Arthur Orr, state senator, came along and said he's not really worried about that. They've kind of gone over this before. I mean, I'm guessing there really is no worry or no need to worry from like KIV or the state when it comes to the constitutionality of our school choice program. But what do you think?
1: Well, I've not seen that story, so I don't really know the details. But I don't know what the legal argument would be. But, I mean, look, school choice has been around for quite some time, and I don't know exactly what part of Alabama school choice option she's talking about. But I've never heard anybody say that school choice is unconstitutional, so I think I would have to agree with Arthur Orr. If there was a constitutional issue, I'm not sure what constitution she's talking about. If she's talking about the, so I guess I just need to read the story. I have no idea.
0: Okay. Well, I mean, that's kind of my first reaction. You know, when someone comes out and says, I'm going to sue the state over this, and they're a part of a public school board, and she's been very outspoken against school choice from the beginning, it just seems like they're just upset at the program. It's almost more politics than it is a legal argument.
1: Yeah, and that happens a lot. I mean, we're a litigious society, and people, you know, when they don't like something, like to go to court. And but no, I mean, with all the different laws that have passed, you go back to 2013, I think, was when the first the first charter school law got passed. And so, I mean, that was, 23 years ago. I've never heard anybody, it's even in the legislature, people that opposed it said it was a constitutional issue. I mean, and just think about opponents of school choice, namely the teachers union, AEA, Alabama Education Association. They have vast resources, including legal resources. And it's hard to believe if there was some kind of kink in the armor constitutionally, I think AEA would have figured that out a long time ago and saved themselves the trouble of having to oppose all these measures every year.
0: Yeah, now we'll move on to a different topic. I just want to tell you real quick what Arthur Orr said. He said, the very astute and smart attorneys have confirmed the Education Savings Account Program is constitutional because it operates as a tax credit mechanism before funds reach the ETF, rather than diverting existing public education dollars. So he expressed confidence that there is not much to worry about when it comes to
1: okay,
0: this.
1: Okay, so they're talking specifically about the CHOOSE Act.
0: Right.
1: Okay, yeah, and that's, I guess that's, they did set it up that way, to where it, the money, the revenue never even hits the ETF. It goes straight to education savings accounts. That's why it was set up through revenue, the Department of Revenue, rather than like the Department of Education, say, because the tax credit goes straight to the family. It never comes to the state. So there's not a revenue distribution issue.
0: See, I knew you would know the history. I knew you were up to speed on this.
1: Well, I mean, I didn't read the story. Sorry, I guess I've been unemployed for the weekend.
0: Yeah, I figured if there was some legitimate, you know, to the lawsuit, you would know. So that just tells me that the lawsuit is just completely not legitimate. It's probably not going to go anywhere. And it seems like school choice is popular in this state right now. More and more parents want to sign up their kids for this program. There's a reason for that, I think.
1: Well, yeah, choice is very popular, and it has been for a while. It took us a while to get here. I mean, I was an OG supporter of school choice before it was really getting off the ground, and it took a while, even with the Republican legislature. I mean, we started with charter schools. It took forever to get those going because even though we passed a law, there were just institutional bureaucratic hurdles that were set up in place. I mean, you're talking about going against, 100 years of entrenched kind of education establishment. And so it is popular. The Choose Act is also popular. I understand the opponents, especially of Choose Act, because they see it as public dollars just, bleeding from the school system. But I think it is a popular law. I think the one important thing that's going to keep it popular is if it actually serves the students that need it. So, like, right now, as the law was passed, there's an income threshold, right? I guess it's 200% of the poverty. So, like, if a family of four, you got to be making less than your entire household, less than $90,000, say. So that's in place right now. The next year, I mean, they will have the opportunity, the way the law is written, for that income threshold to go away. And so that's where you'll start to see a less popular law. If they take away the income threshold and just make it to where anybody can get the tax credit, and it's not, then it starts becoming less about school choice and about improving student outcomes and just more of a tax refund. And that's not, a tax refund is not an education policy. And so I definitely think going down the road, they're going to need to keep that income threshold in place so that the law actually serves students who are in need of getting out of a bad education situation and getting a better outcome. If it starts to become anybody, any income, and you can make $1 million and still get the tax credit, I think it'll be less popular. And there's polling that shows that.
0: Do you think they should raise the income? I mean, 90,000, it seems like a lot, but I mean, with the cost of private school, if your whole household's only making 90,000 a year, that could be unaffordable for that family, at least pretty close to it.
1: Right. And I think you could, I mean, make an argument for whatever income threshold there is. But the whole point of the argument behind this law was to help those in poverty escape or near it. You know, and you're talking 200% of the, or 300% of the poverty level. That's a lot. But to escape those education outcomes, not, middle class people escaping outcomes and things like that. So if that's the intent of the law, then some kind of income threshold is going to need to be in there if they want to retain its popularity. If they don't, that's what I'm saying. If you want to sustain a policy, it needs to remain popular. And I think having some kind of income threshold included helps the state actually sustain the program. Otherwise, you might see backlash, and that would threaten the long-term stability of the program.
0: Speaking with Todd Stacey, he is the host of Alabama Public Television's Capital Journal. If you missed it live on public television, it's on YouTube. And, of course, the podcast is available anywhere you get your podcasts as well. I do want to ask you real quick, did you keep up with the news last week, this kind of split between Tuberville and Katie Britt when it comes to this housing bill? Now, the housing bill passed. Trump was going to sign it. He was trying to use it as a leverage to get the SAVE Act passed. But beyond that, Tuberville still did not like the bill. He thought there was just too much in it that wasn't good. It's kind of interesting. We all agree that housing prices are a problem, but it doesn't seem to be a good agreement on what to do about it.
1: Yeah, I mean, the reason Senator Britt voted for the bill because she wrote half of it. Maybe that's an exaggeration, but she had a lot in there because she chairs that subcommittee. On that banking committee. So, yeah, she put a lot of work into that. But I mean, so did the White House. The White House was supportive of this. I mean, I don't quibble with Tuberville's opposition. I don't, and I know he laid out a couple of reasons why, mainly like funding, like taxpayer money. But yeah, I mean, I think there were only 8 votes against it. So I mean, this is an overwhelmingly popular piece of legislation. But you know, sometimes in Washington, it kind of speaks to Tuberville's mentality a little bit. Sometimes he just doesn't like things, and you know. But he's not on this committee. Britt is, and she got a lot written into it. It was the Britt Tuberville thing aside. I mean, you can vote how you want, but the way the White House just fumbled this is incredible. I mean, affordability is one of the biggest issues in this country. With the midterms coming up, Republicans were able to piece together this surefire win. I mean, just a home run, you know, spike the football. Let's mix our sports metaphors. And then the White House comes in and says, no, we're not going to sign the bill that we've prepared to sign and have the big stage set up and allow Republicans to go back home and campaign on and say, hey, we actually have fixed the big problem with affordability and housing. I'll never understand it. And so, I mean, maybe Republicans can find a way to piece together this victory, because it is a pretty big one, but I've just never seen some kind of self own, like I'll never understand it. So Republicans are privately really upset about this, but because they see the midterms coming, they see the uphill climb that is, and the president's not making it any easier. And so yeah, It's going to be an interesting fall.
0: Well, that's an understatement. It's interesting fall. Yeah, I think you're right. I think you're right about that. Todd Stacey is with Alabama Daily News. You can read his stuff at aldailynews.com. Todd, always appreciate it. We'll talk to you again soon.
1: All right, Yaffe, be good.
0: All right, there you go. If you want to react to any of that, you can. 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We'll have the Sunday news shows recap next. 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
4: Good morning, everybody. I'm Way 31's Jada White. One person is in the hospital and police are questioning 2 others after a shooting in Huntsville. Huntsville police say it happened last night on Tetton Circle, and right now we are working to learn the victim's name and condition. We are also working to learn if police have charged anyone in connection with this shooting. Well, Decatur police are questioning someone they believe may be involved with the shooting there. They say it happened Friday night at the Target Shopping Center on Point Mallard Parkway. We are also working to learn that victim's name and condition and whether or not police have charged anyone. One local homeowners association plans to kill dozens of Canada geese this week. The Heritage Plantation HOA in Madison County claims the geese damaged property and pose a health concern. That HOA plans to carry out these killings by Thursday, and a lot of people are angry this HOA won't consider other non-lethal options. With Way 31 News, I'm Jada White. Have a great Monday.
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5: A warm start to your Monday morning, and temperatures only warmer by the afternoon. Middle to upper 90s for your afternoon high, with feel-like temperatures in the triple digits. A heat advisory will run all day long through your Monday and through tomorrow as well. From the Way 31 Storm Tracker Weather Center, I'm meteorologist Amber Kulick.
6: It is 86 degrees at 9:52 a.m. here on WVNN.
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Glad you joined the show. I am Alabama's Truth Czar. This is Huntsville's Disinformation Board. You know, earlier I asked because I saw a headline from the Wall Street Journal. And it said, Iran is winning the Battle of Hormuz. And I was asking you, and I'm curious what you think, so you can weigh in on the text line. Do you think they are? Do you think they are winning the battle of Hormuz? Or is this a little bit of an exaggeration? Because there was some back and forth, militarily speaking, over, even though there was supposed to be a ceasefire, memorandum of understanding, there was still some fighting. So I'm curious what you think. One texter did say this, said, is Iran really just winning the hearts and minds of the American-hating commie propagandists that some people mistakenly refer to as journalists? So kind of making the point here that they're winning the propaganda war because of our media. It's a good point. It's a good point. All right, it is Monday, so let's do this. We do this every Monday. We have the Sunday News Shows Recap.

0: Recapping what happened, what was talked about on those Sunday news talk shows. Yes, like Meet the Press, Face the Nation, CNN State of the Union, and others. So you don't have to worry about it. I go over it for you on Monday, give you the highlights so you can take Sunday off. My public service to you. You're welcome. So I want to play a couple of cuts here from Raphael Warnock. He is a Democrat senator from Georgia. And it's kind of interesting. I have to give the media some credit here, the propaganda press. They have been putting some of these Democrats on the defensive when it comes to what's going on in New York City where socialists are winning. Now, maybe it's because the media wants to help them out because they see the problem of socialism taking over the party as well. That could be part of it. But Raphael Warnock was on Meet the Press. So go ahead and play Warnock cut one for me, Walker. Again.
1: You know, as I said, we have robust and rambunctious arguments about the direction of our party, but the focus is on the concerns of ordinary people. Look, I don't believe in abolishing the police. You can't have security without police. You don't have a country without borders. But this debate will go on. Black Americans are not a monolith. They will respond as they are hearing candidates center their concerns.
0: Wait. I thought the argument against redistricting is that Black Americans should be treated like a monolith when it comes to the maps. Now all of a sudden they're not, so they're going to vote differently. Doesn't that go against your point when it comes to some of this redistricting, the gerrymandering? I know that's an aside, but I just had to throw that out there. I was like, wait a minute, then what's your problem with the redistricting if they're not a monolith? He's right, though, they're not. They're not a monolith. But it's interesting, they have to be very defensive about this. He has to say things like, the fact that he even has to say, look, I don't want to abolish police, shows that there's a problem within their party. Go ahead and play a cut two of Warnock.
1: I think part of the problem with politics, quite frankly, in our country, is that we've made the politics about the politicians. Which candidate is in, who's out, who's up, who's down, what's going to happen to this politician come November. I'm worried about what's going to happen to ordinary people who can't afford their lives right now. And there's a way in which both parties have not adequately responded to this deepening American crisis. We've seen the concentration of wealth in our country increasingly at the very, very top, especially since Citizens United and the passing of the One Big Ugly Bill, which I call Robin Hood in reverse, socialism for the rich, the largest transfer of wealth from the bottom to the top.
2: Mm-hmm.
1: I think young people are seeing that. They are deeply frustrated. And there's a wide range of their responses. But we have to center the people. And come November, the people are going to hold Donald Trump and his henchmen accountable. We're going to put some guardrails on this president by flipping the House and the Senate.
0: All right, so he tries to turn it back to anti-Trump sentiment. We're going to talk more about this because Mamdani was on ABC this week as well. So we'll talk about that. By the way, the Sunday News Show's recap is brought to you by the Huntsville Men's Clinic. 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
4: This is a Fox News alert. Key rulings just out from the Supreme Court. I'm Dave Anthony, and President Trump won't like some of them. The justice has rejected his attempt to fire Federal Reserve Governor Lisa Cook over mortgage fraud allegations she denied.
2: The majority writes in this opinion, says, as the government concedes, Congress limited the president's power to remove governors for good reason. They say it's to preserve the independence of the Fed and to continue the long tradition of monetary policy exercised independent of executive influence.
4: However, the court did allow the president to fire Federal Trade Commissioner Rebecca Slaughter without cause, overruling the law that established the FTC that only allowed removal for inefficiency, neglect of duty, or malfeasance in office. And on Truth Social a few minutes ago, President Trump posted, big win. Now back to Fox's Shannon Court, bringing out the Supreme Court on the ruling that goes against the president and Republicans on mail-in voting.
2: Mississippi has a state law which allows ballots to be counted, mail-in ballots, after Election Day. If they come in, they're postmarked and meet the state requirements. So if you're a state out there that counts ballots after Election Day based on your state law, that state law will stand.
4: The court also announced it'll consider another voting case next term. A Republican attempt to enforce laws passed in Arizona after the 2020 election requiring proof of citizenship, which President Trump wants nationally. The Supreme Court rejected the president in another case, refusing to hear a Trump appeal to
5: a 2023 New York federal jury verdict that President Trump sexually abused writer E. Jean Carroll in the mid-90s, then defamed her in a 2022 social media post. He was ordered to pay $5 million in damages. Trump attorneys argued on appeal the judge should not have allowed inflammatory evidence, including testimony from other women accusing the president of sexual misconduct, which he also denies.
4: Fox's Chris Foster. After a weekend of U.S. and Iran attacks, President Trump says talks resume tomorrow. White House Press Secretary Caroline Levitt tells Fox,
6: the Iranians would be best to sign a good deal with the United States of America because the president has proven he's unafraid to
4: America's
6: use the might
4: listening
6: of our military.
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4: Again, our top Fox News story. New Supreme Court rulings allowing mail-in ballot counting after Election Day and a split decision for President Trump allowing him to fire FTC Commissioner Rebecca Slaughter, blocking his removal of Federal Reserve Governor Lisa Cook. The court has four rulings left this term. We will get them tomorrow. More than 100 U.S. Marines being deployed today to earthquake disaster areas, joining other Americans helping in Venezuela, which keeps getting rattled by aftershocks. Another strong one this morning as they keep searching for survivors. Thousands remain missing, so the number of dead, over 1,400, is expected to rise. Fox's Nate Foy in badly damaged La Guaira.
9: I spoke with the State Department's Disaster Assistance Response Team leader. She tells Fox this is dangerous work, but the American crews are the right people for the job.
10: We have four urban search and rescue teams on the ground that are experts in doing this. They know exactly how to conduct rescues in a way that is effective, that's going to keep things safe, to make sure that they're able to reach those people that are trapped.
9: American crews saved a father and son from the rubble yesterday.
4: And as Marines search there, there's also a search for a missing Marine in California.
11: The Navy says the U.S. Marine vanished early Thursday during a nighttime training exercise off the San Diego coast. The Marine was serving on the USS Anchorage and disappeared during the training operation involving the 13th Marine Expeditionary Unit and Macon Island Amphibious Ready Group. They say the search and rescue effort has shifted to recovery operations over an area of roughly 2,400 square miles. Tanya J. Powers, Fox News.
4: On Wall Street, there are gains. The Dow's up 266 points, the NASDAQ rising 305. In golf, a rare Monday morning playoff just ended. At the PGA Tournament in Hartford, Connecticut, Victor Hovland won it with a birdie on the fourth playoff hole, beating Scottie Scheffler. The two were tied at the end of the final round last night, but it was too dark to keep playing. I'm Dave Anthony. This is Fox.
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3: So I asked in the first hour, and I'm going to ask it again. I'm really curious what you think about this. So you can weigh in on the Yappy text line. Give you the number here. You should know it by heart by now. But okay, I'll give it to you again. 866-494-9866. 866-494-WVNN. This is the headline. The editorial board of the Wall Street Journal, they put it this way. Iran is winning the Battle of Hormuz. They say Tehran is using force to gain control over traffic through the strait. Couple of different... Now, I do think, kind of back up real quick. I don't know if they're winning the battle here. But I do think what is there's a couple of different explanations, because over the weekend, the breaking news was we struck many of Iran's military facilities, radar installations on the Strait of Hormuz, and Iran has also fired at American bases. I mean, we struck back. They fired first. They started firing at ships. One is that Iran could be trying to up the ante here, get leverage before a meeting. But I've also heard that there might be splits within the Iranian regime, within the IRGC. So those trying to get a deal, they're losing control of some. There are rogue elements, rogue agents within the IRGC trying to mess up a deal because they just want to go to war because they're fanatics. And so you have that split. Now, the Iranian regime itself and the government, they don't want to admit that. They don't want to admit of any split, but that could be a possibility here. Which, if Trump knows that, that's why he still is trying to make a deal, giving them the opportunity to get control. But the fact is, I mean, we still are not having an open strait. And there's a part of me that thinks that we're just going to eventually get to a point where we're going to have to open it ourselves militarily. And it's going to be tough. It could result in American casualties. It could take a few weeks. But at some point, that might be what's necessary. And there are plans to do it. The military, they have plans to do this already. They did in the beginning. It's just we really didn't want to have to resort to that. And we're trying our best not to resort to that. So we can talk about that and more. You are listening to the Yaffe Program. This is the show where you can count on the latest news, the important guest, and the best analysis, all for your morning commute. 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All right, it is Monday in the 10 o'clock hour. Time for more of the Sunday News Shows Recap.

recapping the highlights, the interviews, what I talked about or what they talked about on those Sunday news talk shows like Meet the Press, ABC This Week, Fox News Sunday, and others. So you don't have to worry about it. I have a friend who watches Gunsmoke. You'd rather watch reruns of Gunsmoke on Sunday. Of course, many of you go to church. That's a good thing. Dale Jackson, who knows what he's up to on a Sunday morning. It's all right. I'll give you the details the next day. My public service to you. You're welcome. You're welcome. What can I say? I'm here for you. All right. So I want to play some of these cuts from Ambassador Mike Waltz. He's the U.S. ambassador to the U.N., former national security advisor. He was on Fox News Sunday and was talking about, you know, we've had some more recent skirmishes with Iran. So he was talking about, you know, the latest on this play. Mike Waltz, cut one for me.

0: If the Iranian regime thinks for a second that President Trump is going to stand by while Iran continues to attack international shipping without a response, or our bases without a response, they're sadly mistaken. And they saw that loud and clear over the last few nights, where we'll continue to militarily, if needed, take down their infrastructure that they're trying to use to illegally control an international waterway. And Shannon, just one more point on that. That's not just the United States. That's the entire international community. A UN record, 143 nations have agreed with us that this is in violation of international law. Even the Chinese government has said you cannot be taking tolls or fees. Iran was apparently relying on Oman across the waterway to help it set up this new infrastructure. And now Oman just yesterday has rejected the idea of tolls or fees. So they're completely isolated here. President Trump's not going to stand for it. And meanwhile, we continue to move ships out by the dozens every day. And world oil prices are not just stable, they're dropping. So Iran's attempt to hold the world hostage and their economies hostage are completely failing.
1: Now, there could be a light at the end of the tunnel. It's going to take time. But one thing Iran doesn't realize here, which is why we have to always be concerned that they're going to try to get a nuke. They want a nuclear weapon to have the ultimate leverage against the world so they can keep their terrorist activities going. And there's always a chance they could use it because they're nuts. But eventually the world is, they're already getting sick of a lot of this. And they're trying to figure out other ways to get shipping in that area or in the world to bypass a lot of the Strait of Hormuz. And it takes time to get that supply chain working out. But at some point, these countries are just going to be say, forget Iran. This is too much problems. We'll figure out another way. Now, that means prices will stay higher than they should for a little bit. But I just don't think they could. They can hold the Strait hostage forever. The rest of the world is like, forget this. And it's good that we're getting some of the ships through. But Iran still believes that any disagreement they have, they just start bombing ships and they can get what they want. And that's a troubling precedent here. Also a precedent why they should never have a nuclear weapon. Another example of why we can't trust them and they can never have a nuclear weapon. Go and play cut two of Mike Walls.
0: The president's patience isn't going to last forever. Discussions are ongoing, particularly at a technical level of how to get inspectors in, the downblending and the other pieces that are focused on ensuring Iran never has a nuclear weapon. But they need to understand their leverage is diminishing by the day. The Gulf Arabs are creating all kinds of alternatives to the Straits of Hormuz. The UAE is moving oil through its pipeline that it's expanding. The Saudi Arabia is moving oil through its pipeline that it's expanding. We will create alternatives to our basing posture there. We will harden some. Some may go underground. Others will move. So this leverage that Iran thinks it has now is diminishing faster and faster, literally every week as we speak. And meanwhile, I got to tell you, Shannon, I think the Iranians may be more scared of Scott Bessent, our Treasury Secretary, than they are Pete Hegseth, our great Secretary of War, because their economy continues to tank. Their foreign currency reserve, their currency writ large. So their leverage is diminishing. Ours is increasing. They would be wise to take a diplomatic solution and back away from this obsession with a nuclear weapon, which, the UN itself has said repeatedly over and over again, they cannot have.
1: Which they absolutely cannot have it. Now, part of this might be as well, they know the midterms are coming up. They know Trump doesn't want to do anything really big before the midterms. So it could possibly be they realize it can ramp things up for now, and then right before the midterms, they just make the deal because they know Trump will be kind of free after the midterms to do something here. That could be a possibility as well. I'm open to other possibilities. You can weigh in on the Yaffe text line, 866-494-9866, 866-494-WVNN. All right, let's get to Mike Waltz, cut three for me.
0: President Trump is a president of peace. He will always give diplomacy a chance. He gave it a chance last year before Operation Midnight Hammer. He gave it a chance this year. Again, before we hit Iran militarily, and he's giving it a chance now. I would say in response to McCarthy's piece, the regime has never been under this level of pressure, and no president before President Trump so credibly put the military option on the table. So Iran, as Secretary Rubio just said, Iran has a choice to make. It's going to be a responsible nation, or it can continue down this path to absolute ruin. And don't think for a second that President Trump isn't going to leave every option on the table to achieve not just our aim, the entire world's aim, that Iran never has a nuke.
1: All right, so I'm curious your thoughts on this. The Wall Street Journal says that Iran is winning the battle of Hormuz. Obviously, the Wall Street Journal has been pretty hawkish on this issue, like I have. But as you hear Mike Waltz there, look, Trump's not going to let them get away with any of that. There is still a deal possible. We have more leverage on them than they have on us. So you can tell me what you think on the free text line, 866-494-9866, 866-494-WVNN. 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And when you do, let them know you heard about it from Yaffe. So when we get back, we'll move on from the Iran talk and we'll get back to Mamdani and democratic socialism and how great is it for the future of the Democrat Party. So we'll get to that next here on the Yaffe program.
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4: Good morning, everybody. I'm Way 31's Jada White. One person is in the hospital and police are questioning two others after a shooting in Huntsville. Huntsville police say it happened last night on Tetton Circle. And right now we are working to learn the victim's name and condition. We are also working to learn if police have charged anyone in connection with this shooting. Well, Decatur police are questioning someone they believe may be involved with the shooting there. They say it happened Friday night at the Target Shopping Center on Point Mallard Parkway. We are also working to learn that victim's name and condition and whether or not police have charged anyone. One local homeowners association plans to kill dozens of Canada geese this week. The Heritage Plantation HOA in Madison County claims the geese damaged property and pose a health concern. That HOA plans to carry out these killings by Thursday, and a lot of people are angry. This HOA won't consider other non-lethal options. With Way 31 News, I'm Jada White. Have a great Monday.
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5: Temperatures as you head out the door on this Monday morning in the low to middle 70s. We will warm quickly today into the middle to upper 90s for afternoon highs. Sunny skies all day long. Heat advisory through the rest of your Monday as well, so take it easy outside. From the Way 31 Storm Tracker Weather Center, I'm meteorologist Amber Kulick.
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0: 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All right, let's get to it. The second segment now of the Sunday News Shows Recap. That's right. I give you the highlights from those Sunday news talk shows on Monday, so you don't have to worry about it on Sunday. You just take the day off and thank Yaffe. Say, Yaffe, thank you so much for that. All right, I want to play some cuts of Zohran Mamdani. He's having a good couple of weeks. Not only is he the mayor of New York City and what was kind of a surprise election at the time, but he's endorsed several Democratic Socialist candidates in New York, in the state, in the city, and they've done pretty well. You have another Democratic Socialist, Graham Plattner, who's maybe going to be the next senator from Maine. So it's kind of an ascendancy here. So he did a sit-down interview with ABC Jonathan Carl on ABC this week. Going to play Mamdani cut one for me.
1: I mean, you know, that's great, but what's a party if not its voters? And I'm proud to sit in front of you as the mayor of our city, having received more than a million votes a little less than a year ago. And when we're talking about these incredible congressional candidates, they won their races, and they won their races with a vision of what politics should be and one that actually speaks to working people. And for a lot of people who ask themselves, what does democratic socialism mean? And you can tell them the answer at a theoretical level. It's the choice to extend democracy from the ballot box the rest of their lives. But in terms of what it means over these last 7 months, we've seen a city with democratic socialist principles at the heart of it within our administration. And what we've delivered has been record lows when it comes to murders and shootings.
0: Look, if you want to know what democratic socialism actually means, let me tell you, it's socialism with votes. That's it. He believes in all the usual tenets of socialism. Government control over the economy, more government control over your lives, and more equity, which is just redistribution of wealth on a much more massive scale to make things, quote unquote, fair. The only difference between that and maybe some socialist countries of the past is you still get to vote on your socialist leaders. But he wants government-run grocery stores. He wants government-controlled housing. He wants more of all of those things. So it's still socialism. It's in the name. They try to kind of wave that off. Oh, is that really socialism? Yes. It's just they believe, oh, you get to vote on it too. And they think that's better. But it's still the government. It's still the screwing up of government. And the only way any of this works is taking away private property and private property rights and individual rights. That's where even democratic socialism can be a problem. Going to play cut two of Mamdani.
1: I think democratic socialism at the heart is pragmatic. Because if we cannot deliver for working people, then what is this for? I'm not interested in writing a manifesto or, frankly, in reading one. I'm interested in delivering, and that's exactly what we've been showing.
0: All right, so I will say this. Mamdani is a very good politician. He knows how to market himself. He knows how to speak to the people. And, you know, he kind of brushes off the more extreme parts of socialism in his rhetoric. No, not all the time. You ask him about Israel, he just goes nuts. And he lets it slip every now and then. But it's sort of the idea, you look at certain struggles in New York City, and he says, look, I'm just going to fix it for you. I'm going to give it to you. I'm going to give you stuff. Now, forget, you know, I mentioned before, a lot of the problems that he's trying to fix were caused by socialism in the past, were caused by big government in the past. It's more of what caused the problem initially. But to the average voter who isn't, you know, deep into economics or political history or whatever, they just want to be able to pay the bills, something like this can be appealing. Even Trump admitted that. Go ahead and play Mamdani cut three.
2: I mean, is there room in the party for both of these views?
1: Yes, here I am. here are so many more. And I think what makes our party a beautiful party is the fact that it's a big tent, that we have
2: people. But you've also said it has to be a party with a spine, with a backbone.
1: Yes, so even a tent has to stay up.
2: Yes, so, you know, does it have to stand firmly for these ideas that you're talking about that others are calling dangerous?
1: I think it has to stand for working people. And I think it has to be willing to fight for working people. And I think that there are some who are offended by the prospect of a party that knows who it fights for and goes every day to work for that. Because what we've seen over many years is a willingness to not only explain away the status quo, but frankly, even to look to benefit from the status quo. And that's not what working people are looking for from our party.
0: Now, I would admit, see, this is the other problem. The status quo of the Democrat Party was kind of dipping the toe into socialism. But it wasn't full on. And they thought that's what they could do. You know, we're capitalists, but we're just going to dip the toe a little bit in some socialism. And when you do that, and it doesn't work because it just never works, you get people who say, well, the problem is we should just jump in. You wanted to dip your toe into socialism, but we just want to jump in, take a full dive, cannonball into socialism. And so that's kind of how you get to this point. In some ways, it's very predictable, but there you go. Going to play Mom Donnie Cut 4.
2: Yeah, she said some very controversial things, including calling for the abolition of prisons, couldn't say whether or not somebody who had committed murder should be in prison, called for open borders, against all deportations, including those of violent criminals. Are those positions that the Democratic Party could win on nationally?
1: I think what the Democratic Party can win on nationally is a focus on working people. And I think that what I saw from Daria Lisa when I would walk the streets of her district was a focus on what she describes as a politics of life. She would talk about how we have to invest in babies, not bombs. She's now going to represent what is one of the poorest districts in the United States of America. And what people in that district are exhausted by is a politics that has justified the spending of tens of billions of dollars in killing civilians overseas while working people are struggling just to do the base.
0: So, by the way, this is always the ultimate straw man. And there are some on the right that do this. Marjorie Taylor Greene was one. This idea that people are poor because we're fighting Iran, it's always been absurd. You look at our federal budget, you look at the actual numbers, we spend way more on social programs, on entitlement programs, than we do on, say, a war in Iran or even some of the wars in the Middle East. This idea that, well, we just need to stop the war so we can get billions of dollars and dump that into the economy through government programs and then we'll fix problems. It's been tried. This isn't new. They just want to ramp it up even more, which is kind of the problem. All right. Going to move on to what's trending. Coming up next, the Yaffe Program Rewind at the end of the show. 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
5: News. I'm Therese Crowley. Supreme Court end of term decisions. One allows Mississippi to keep counting late mail-in voting ballots up to 5 days after the election. Ex-lawyer Alec Murdaugh returns to South Carolina court in prison orange on his murder retrial. Fox's Steve Harrigan.
6: First time we're seeing him in court since they threw out his conviction on two murder charges. The defense really wants two things today. They want a change of venue out of a small community where everyone knows all the details of this case. They also want an analysis of DNA material that was found underneath the fingernail of the murdered wife.
5: Maggie and son Paul murdered 5 years ago. President Trump hosting Iran has requested a meeting to take place tomorrow in Doha after U.S. threats of devastation for breaking the ceasefire. AAA finds gas at $3.86 a gallon. 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
11: Osteoporosis affects millions of people in the United States and around the world. It's a disease that basically causes someone's bones to become weak, brittle, and porous, which can increase their risk of fractures. Now, the good news here is there are things you can do other than, or in addition to, taking medications to prevent fractures before it's too late. One is to up your intake of calcium and vitamin D. You also want to eat more protein. One functional medicine dietitian told us that that helps build muscle, and if you're building muscle strength, then you are also building bone strength. You want to be mindful of your workouts. The best ways to build bone density, one therapist told us, are going to be resistance exercises like lifting weights, and also exercises that make your bones take a bit of an impact, such as jumping or even running, just loading the bones a little bit more. I'm Dr. Sanjay Gupta, helping you live a better life.
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0: 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WVNN. Got to remind you, if you need a voice of reason on your social media page, which of course you do, we're talking social media, you can like the Yaffe Facebook page, follow me on X at Yaffe, or Instagram at Yaffe Live. Yes, it's spelled Y-A-F-F-E-E. 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So we have What's Trending with Walker.
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0: 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When you go, let them know Yaffe was the one who sent you. All right, Walker, what's number five today?
16: Number five today, Dunkin' is celebrating America's 250th anniversary, not only with a 4th of July menu, they also have an collectible Eagle Cup.
0: Yeah, you just sent me a picture. I like it.
16: Yeah, I think it looks neat, and it's only $10.99. And unfortunately, there are people already listing it on eBay for $60.
0: I mean, it's not that good. I mean, it's good for $10.99. I wouldn't mind having one. I like a nice collectible, but, you know, come on. It's still a Dunkin'
16: Yeah, I hate people who take these things that are supposed to be fun for, you know, just let people enjoy it. Don't always have to make it about making money off of it.
0: Yeah, that's true. I mean, I'm sure there's still plenty. You can still get some at your Dunkin' Donuts, but I like it. It's cool.
16: Yeah,
0: patriotic.
16: And some of the menu items they have are Starlight Lemonade, a Freeze Pop Limeade, Cherrylicious Daydream Refresher. That one I actually tried a few days ago, and
0: oh yeah,
16: it really reminded me of something. Well, no, I liked it, but I couldn't finish it because it was so sweet.
0: I had wondered about that. Sometimes those drinks, yeah, they're even too sweet for me, you know.
16: They even have a strawberry sparkler cloud latte and a dazzleberry coolada.
0: I haven't had one in a while, but I like a coolada.
16: Yeah, this one is a blue raspberry coolada with marshmallow cloud foam and whipped cream and patriotic sprinkles.
0: Okay, that's it. Dunkin' Donuts being patriotic. I like it. America 250. And I mean, next time I go, I might get one of those Eagle ones. Why not? That'd be cool.
16: Yeah, I could put it up on a shelf.
0: Of course, anytime I go to any place like that, now I have to get Evie a pup cup if she's with us. You know what a pup cup is?
16: Yes, I know what a pup cup is.
0: I mean, obviously, we don't give her the dog treat if they have one, but it's just a cup of whipped cream. So, so now she asks every time. Doesn't matter.
16: It makes sense to me.
0: Oh, yeah, of course it does.
16: little sweet treat.
0: Yeah. All right, what's number four?
16: Number four, Supergirl did not do well in the movie theaters and was no match for Toy Story 5. Because... Well,
0: and this was its second week, I think, for Toy Story 5. So opening for Supergirl, but Toy Story 5 had already been out for a week.
16: Right. The Toy Story 5 debuted making $70 million in ticket sales, and Supergirl has only made $38 million in its opening.
0: Yeah, that's not good for a big budget movie like that. I mean, they really pushed it hard. They thought it was going to be this grand superhero movie. But from what I understand, I watched some of the reviews of it. It's just, it was not written well. It's kind of played out. Like, some of the themes in it have been done over and over again.
16: Right.
0: And so, it just didn't do well.
16: Yeah, it only got a 56% on Rotten Tomatoes.
0: Yeah.
16: And a B- cinema score.
0: Which says a lot. Because, I mean, you look at the politics of this. There are a lot of those reviewers who want it to succeed because, you know, it's girl power, all that stuff.
16: Right.
0: And even they were like, yeah, it's just not that good. You know, it was just still not that good. So I mean, that says something. All right, what's number three?
16: Number three, Budweiser is wanting to buy everyone a beer for America's 250th. The tab that they have that you can scan a QR code, of course, to be a part of, will go up to $150,000. So if you sign up for it, you can get a $6 digital gift card. Or you can actually just visit the website. Don't have to scan the QR code, even though that's still definitely the focus. 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And as long as the tab's still going, you can get some money to buy yourself a beer.
0: Okay. So it's like if you win a certain tab, I'm guessing. Not everyone gets money.
16: Well, everyone that signs up before the $150,000 tab runs out.
0: Oh, I see. Gotcha. Oh, that's interesting. So I'd be curious to see how fast that happens.
16: Yeah, I'm curious too. It says that the campaign is meant to thank hardworking people and celebrate the country's resilience.
0: So when does it start? Is it already started?
16: It began today.
0: Okay. Is it already run out? I almost feel like maybe it probably would have already run out. I mean, you think about $150,000. It's not a lot in a country of 350 million people.
16: Right.
0: So, I don't know. We'll see.
16: Maybe we'll have to check during the break.
0: Yeah. Although, I mean, it's early in the day. So maybe later in the day. Interesting. Okay. I'm sure it's going to run out pretty fast, which is good marketing. I get it. What's number two?
16: Number two, Alan Jackson had his triumphant final concert because of a degenerative nerve condition that he's gotten. Sad. Yeah, it's called Charcot-Marie-Tooth disease.
0: Never heard of that.
16: Yeah,
0: doesn't sound fun.
16: I had also never heard of it, but it affects his ability to walk and perform. And for his last show, that was Saturday night, $1 for every ticket sold went to a research foundation for that disease.
0: Wow. That's a good cause. I'm glad they did that. I feel bad for him. Jeez.
16: Yeah, I feel bad for him, too. The first 2 hours of the concert was a marathon of a bunch of country music stars performing songs by Alan Jackson.
0: Oh, that's cool.
16: Yeah, anyone from Carrie Underwood, Thomas Rhett, Luke Bryan, Lil Big Town.
0: Wow, who was ever at that show too? They saw quite a show then.
16: Yeah, I even though I don't listen to country music very much, I feel like I definitely missed out on something with this.
0: Not only that, but you know, I don't listen to country, but I know those people. I mean, I know who you're talking about. I know Carrie Underwood and, you know, the other artists there.
16: Right.
0: So it's a big deal. That's a big deal. All right. So what's number one?
16: Number one, a judge has ruled that the Dan Sullivan that started running against the U.S. Senator Dan Sullivan.
0: Didn't we talk about this on What's Trending Before, where it's two people with the same name running against each other?
16: And it's gone through the court.
0: Uh-huh.
16: At first, a decision by the Division of Elections Director Carol Beecher disqualified him from being on the ballot, saying that it was just like a ruse to confuse voters and stuff like that.
0: Which wouldn't surprise me.
16: But
0: I don't know how you disqualify someone based on their actual name, though, but I wouldn't surprise me if that was the goal.
16: Yeah, and then Superior Court Judge Thomas Matthews has overturned that ruling as of Friday, saying that...
0: Probably what I just said. I mean, you can't disqualify someone if it's their actual name.
16: Right. And they're saying that he has, like, every right to be able to run because it's only based off of age and residency and citizenship, that they lack legal authority to actually make him go off of the ballot.
0: To me, the solution here really is just put incumbent next to the one who's the incumbent.
16: Right. That's what I would think.
0: Maybe they are doing that. I don't know. But that, to me, if you're going to deal with someone with two names and they're trying to get them off, you just put incumbent next to the one. And it's, that can differentiate a little bit.
16: Yeah. And the new Dan Sullivan has said that he's actually considered running for some time. And that, of course, this whole process has been very frustrating for him. He is a retired teacher and former U.S. Forest Service employee.
0: Hmm. Yeah, because this is in Alaska, right?
16: Yes.
0: Yeah, so okay, it makes sense that he would be there. Yeah, I mean, there's got to be a way. Like I said, the one judge makes an interesting point. It could be like a ruse to confuse voters, to talk this person into running to do that. But one, how would you prove that? And two, it's still his name.
16: Exactly.
0: Like, you can't say you can't run by using your actual name. I mean, I don't know how you would enforce that.
16: Exactly. And I'm really curious to see where the votes are going to go.
0: Yeah, well, I mean, everyone is. Yeah, that it doesn't really work in confusing people. And how are they going to differentiate on the ballot itself? I would think it's gotten enough attention where people would know the difference by now.
16: Yeah, and I'm pretty sure the ballots are supposed to be printed soon.
0: Yeah. Interesting. Yeah, I appreciate an update. I wonder if that will go to any other courts or if this is final or anything like that. But I think, to me, it's... How do you tell someone they can't run when they've done everything legally and that is their legal name? I mean, how do you just say, no, sorry, nobody with this name can run now?
16: Yeah, I guess they're going to have to come up with some new rules for just in case.
0: Yeah, and someone just texted in and said, try middle initial. There are different ways to do that, I would think. All right, Walker, appreciate it. We'll have the Yaffe program rewind here in just a moment on WVNN.
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19: Good morning, everybody. I'm Way 31's Jada White. One person is in the hospital and police are questioning two others after a shooting in Huntsville. Huntsville police say it happened last night on Tetton Circle, and right now we are working to learn the victim's name and condition. We are also working to learn if police have charged anyone in connection with this shooting. Well, Decatur police are questioning someone they believe may be involved with the shooting there. They say it happened Friday night at the Target Shopping Center on Point Mallard Parkway. We are also working to learn that victim's name and condition and whether or not police have charged anyone. One local homeowners association plans to kill dozens of Canada geese this week. The Heritage Plantation HOA in Madison County claims the geese damaged property and pose a health concern. That HOA plans to carry out these killings by Thursday, and a lot of people are angry. This HOA won't consider other non-lethal options. With Way 31 News, I'm Jada White. Have a great Monday.
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20: A warm start to your Monday morning and temperatures only warmer by the afternoon. Middle to upper 90s for your afternoon high with feel-like temperatures in the triple digits. A heat advisory will run all day long through your Monday and through tomorrow as well. From the Way 31 Storm Tracker Weather Center, I'm meteorologist Amber Kulik.
16: It is 89 degrees at 10:52 a.m. here on WVNN.
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0: We're back on the Happy Program. Yes, I am Alabama's voice of reason, Huntsville's conservative conscience. And if I ever ran for office, I seriously doubt that I would run into that same issue. What was it, Dan Sullivan in Alaska? Was that his name, or Dave Sullivan?
1: Dan Sullivan.
0: Dan Sullivan. Yeah, if I run, it says Michael Yaffe. What are the chances that another Michael Yaffe would run against me?
1: Very small.
0: it's zero. Let's be honest here. It's zero. And yes, Yaffe is my last name. So I would never have that problem. I just have to say. All right, let's end the show like we usually do. We have the Yaffe Program Rewind. Yes, that time of the show where I remind you, if you missed any of it live, the podcast will be up on the website, WVNN.com, or anywhere you get your podcast. 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You'll see the sign out there. 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Make your home that much better. When you do, let them know Yaffe was the one who sent you. All right, couple of things we started the show with today. First, Iran. The Wall Street Journal, the editorial board, has a headline. It says, Iran is winning the Battle of Hormuz. So my question is, are they? Do you think they are? I think it's a little bit of an exaggeration to say winning, but they still believe they can constantly attack ships on the strait whenever they just want something. And that is a bad precedent. So we talked about that. We also talked about democratic socialism, because some are trying to define it as something other than what it really is. It is still socialism. Now, President Trump spoke at a faith and family event recently, and he was talking about what he called communists winning these elections in places like New York. Going to play Trump Cut One.
2: As you saw with the communists elected in New York City recently, they're communists, they're not social democrats. They want to completely destroy the traditional American way of life. Communism is very easy to sell. That first year, boy, you're the most popular. It's happening right now in New York and California. But you'll start living in squalor. You'll live in squalor. There will be no food. There will be no housing. There will be no military. There will be no law and order. There will be no nothing. Everybody gets free food. Everything is free from this point forward. Everyone's going to vote for me. The problem is, after 2 or 3 years, the country is a disaster area. The country fails. They always do. They're basically confiscating their property. And the one representative for the landlords who's on the board, I think they have 8 or 9 people on the board, and you had one who was representing one out of like 8. But at least you had somebody. But that person walked off in disgust. They just came out, first time ever, with a ruling, 0 rent increases for landlords, 0 for the next 2 years, despite the fact that energy, supplies, real estate taxes, and just about everything else has gone up. They're people that want to destroy our country. They hate our country. They hate our people. They hate the Democrat Party. The Democrat Party is in big trouble, because this isn't stopping with New York.
0: All right, there you go. So I did want to remind you, if you missed that segment, the podcast is up. Also remind you, what is Democrat socialism? It is still socialism, just with votes. But it still means more government control over your lives. It still means no private property rights. It still means collective rights over individual rights. The Democrat Party has dipped its toe into socialism for years. And of course, it didn't work. So now young Democrats just want to cannonball right into full socialism. It will still end in disaster. So we talked about that. We had the Alabama bullet points as well, including some tough comments from Tuberville. I had the details in the bullet points. We had the Sunday News Show's recap, where, yes, Mamdani came up, democratic socialism came up, and Iran came up. If you missed any of it, the podcast is up. We had What's Trending as well. Thanks to Walker for producing today. By the way, thanks to you for listening. The Vince Show is coming up next, and I'll be back tomorrow at the same time. See you then.
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4: The president calls it a big win. Lisa Brady, Fox News, as the U.S. Supreme Court rules a president can fire a federal trade commissioner even without cause. It's a 6-3 decision.
5: FTC Commissioner Rebecca Slaughter had argued she could only be fired for cause. The president had simply written that keeping her on was inconsistent with his administration's priorities. The majority opinion wrote that while it's up to the Senate to decide whether to confirm those with whom the president would prefer to work, neither Congress nor the courts may saddle him with those with whom he cannot work. This ruling effectively overturns what is known as Humphrey's executor, a ruling once used to stop President Roosevelt from firing an FTC commissioner without cause. The court now writes the Humphrey's framework has not withstood the test of time as agencies like the FTC and its commissioners take on more executive branch functions, which are under the president's exclusive control.
4: Fox's Jessica Rosenthal. However, the court makes a distinction at the Federal Reserve, allowing Lisa Cook to remain as a Fed governor while she fights an effort to fire her over mortgage fraud allegations she denies. President Trump just renewing his call to require proof of citizenship to vote and limit mail-in ballots after the Supreme Court ruled states can count ballots that arrive after Election Day, rejecting the president's challenge. The justices also declined to hear his appeal of a jury award to author E. Jean Carroll in her sexual abuse and defamation cases against him. A new trial date just set for Alec Murdoch, the once prominent South Carolina attorney convicted of killing his wife and son and still in prison for financial crimes after the murder conviction was tossed out. A judge setting a murder retrial for next April, but no decision yet on an effort to move the trial.
6: They want a change of venue out of a small community where everyone knows all the details of this case. They also want an analysis of DNA material that was found underneath the fingernail of the murdered wife.
4: Fox's Steve Harrigan in Lexington, South Carolina. 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
4: The U.S. and Iran now scheduled to have a meeting tomorrow after recently trading attacks during a ceasefire.
12: President Trump posted to Truth Social today saying that Iran requested a meeting, and that meeting will take place tomorrow in Doha. Press Secretary Caroline Leavitt was interviewed by Fox News earlier today, indicating that special envoys Kushner and Witkoff will be in attendance in Qatar. This meeting will take place in parallel to the technical talks with Iran.
4: Fox's Trey Yingston, Tel Aviv. Iran denies scheduling a meeting. A deadly mass shooting in Germany, where police have just confirmed a sixth person dead.
13: The shooting took place at a youth welfare facility in the town of Stade near Hamburg. Police say they're not able to confirm a motive yet. nor can they clarify the alleged role of the second detainee. Germany's gun laws are more restrictive than those in the United States, and mass shootings are rare but not unheard of.
4: Fox's Jonathan Savage. All of the dead are adults. The suspected shooter was arrested. Two former NBA players become the latest suspects indicted in a federal gambling probe.
8: Nine-year NBA veteran guard Malik Beasley, who last played in 2025 for the Detroit Pistons, has been indicted on federal charges connected to a sports betting scheme, as was former 12-year NBA player Ed Davis. The two were accused of working with three others to have placed bets on Beasley's individual performances in four games of the 2023-24 season when Beasley was with the Milwaukee Bucks. Charges involve point shaving and manipulation of player prop bets. Beasley's attorney said his client is cooperating with authorities and will voluntarily surrender this week. The investigation by the U.S. Attorney's Office started last June. The NBA conducted its own investigation. Beasley has a prior felony conviction for when he pleaded guilty in 2021 to threatening a family with a rifle outside his Minnesota home. Jared Max, Fox News.
4: Wall Street's rallying. Right now, the Dow's up 242 points. The NASDAQ up 371. I'm Lisa Brady. This is Fox News.
0: You know, on July 4, 2026, our nation will celebrate the 250th anniversary of the signing of the Declaration of Independence. 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

0: 30-year ruling. The Supreme Court on Monday ruling that removal protections for members of the Federal Trade Commission are unconstitutional and overturned a 90-year-old decision that allowed Congress to shield members of certain, well, let's say so-called independent agencies from being fired by the president at will. You know, do I have to take you back to basic civics, basic? It's actually a good week to do this as we go back in American history. Do we have four branches of government? Do we have five? How many branches of government do we have exactly? Three. We have three. You got the executive, you got the legislative, and you have the judicial branch. Everything else is nonsense at the federal level. It's just nonsense. This idea that we can have independent branches, a fourth branch of government, even the people who say things like, oh, the Justice Department is supposed to be independent of the president. No, it's not. What you're describing is unconstitutional. The Justice Department works for the president of the United States. And so this idea that, oh, well, you can't fire members of the Federal Trade Commission. Poppycock, I say. Poppycock. Nonsense. And the court says that today, too. Now, elsewhere, when it comes to the Federal Reserve today, they kind of a split decision because they're like, well, there's some additional protections for these Federal Reserve characters. We'll get to that coming up as we're putting the pieces together here as we begin today. The breaking news this morning that the Supreme Court does expand their understanding of the president's ability to terminate people. Yeah, it makes sense. If the president can hire somebody for the job, why can't he fire that same somebody for the from the job? Common sense to me. Here's how we got some of the explanation today. This is the aforementioned CBS, a legal analyst by the name of Rebecca Rolfe, describing the decision here and the precedent that it is overturned.
1: These multi-member board agencies that Congress creates separate from the president, insulates from the president with these for-cause firing provisions. And there's an age-old case called Humphrey's Executor where the Supreme Court had said, yeah, that's good, that's fine. And what the court did today was to overrule that case and say, no, it's not okay. You cannot create this little fiefdom within the executive branch where the president doesn't have this kind of ability to say, no, I just don't like you, and therefore I'm going to fire you, because that's taking away his central control over the executive branch.
0: And importantly, you should understand, it's not just about one person, although, of course, he's the chief executive. He's the expression of the people's will. The president of the United States is there by virtue of your vote. That's how he got there. Literally through the Electoral College, specifically. But he is executing the will of the American people. And if the will of the people is to clean up the FTC, why is he restrained from cleaning up the FTC?
1: So they can't do that anymore. Rebecca Slaughter can be fired, as can many other members of these sorts of boards, like having to do with consumer protection, having to do with labor issues. All of these boards that Congress has created as independent boards are no longer independent boards in that respect.
2: But what about the Federal Reserve then? Why then was the Supreme Court's ruling against the president's ability to fire Lisa Cook, the Federal Reserve governor?
1: Okay, so it's a little bit complicated because what the president tried to do was not to challenge the for-cause provision, because the board governors cannot be fired at will. They can only be fired for cause. And instead of saying, I don't think I should be able to fire everybody, whoever I want to, he said, I get to have full control over what counts as for cause. So that means that I can say, as in this case, hey, I direct my Department of Justice to start an investigation into mortgage fraud. Hey, by the way, she's a suspected criminal. That's for cause. I fire her.
0: Hmm. In other words, the court basically saying, you want to get rid of Lisa Cook? You got to go through a little bit more rigmarole than just declaring that she's fired. You have to do some process here to get rid of her. That's what I'm taking from the assessments and from the opinions today.
1: And I've just started reading the opinion, but I think what the Supreme Court said is that's not enough process for her. You know what? She needs to be able, under this provision, to be able to say, hey, do you really have cause? What is it? And if you're saying I committed mortgage fraud, do you have any proof of that, which she has persistently denied. And so she was denied this power to contest. And they, what they're refusing to give the president here is not, they haven't said,

0: The Fed is like categorically different. What they've said is when there is a for-cause provision, it means something. You can't just turn it into at will by essentially making up something bad that this person
1: A whim, which is what Justice Roberts wrote.
2: Look, I mean, it makes sense that if the Congress comes up with a way to handle hiring and firing, and a president of the United States signs that bill into law, that subsequently future presidents would be restrained by the creation of that law in the first place. That makes sense entirely. What doesn't make sense is that you would have a fourth branch of government that was completely unaccountable to the people. That the president can nominate to those positions but can't fire at all doesn't make sense at all. Doesn't make sense. In fact, it seems completely extra constitutional. Outside of the, and let me put that more specifically, unconstitutional. Unconstitutional. So, an announcement today from the court, the president taking that decision very well. He said it's a big, big win. He just wrote on Truth Social just moments ago at the Supreme Court in the Slaughter case, confirming presidential power in our country to remove executive branch officers and agency appointees or representatives under Article 2. This decision was long sought by United States presidents dating all the way back to the 1930s. It's such an honor to be the sitting president who won this historic and unprecedented ruling, one of the most important ever given with respect to presidential powers. Thank you for your attention to this matter, President Donald J. Trump. This does make America great again. This is a decision, this is a fight that makes America great again. It makes it more responsive to the voters. It lets the president be what he is, which is the chief executive. It's a restoration of the Constitution today in that case. So we've had a series of good cases that we've seen come out. Jonathan Turley assessed it today. I always like listening to what Turley has to say about these decisions. Here's how he assessed it. Listen to this.
3: An issue in the case was a rather old and established precedent called Humphrey's Executor. And in that decision, the Supreme Court said that Congress could create a type of hybrid creature within the executive branch, could create a commission that the president cannot dictate who are members of, can remove those members. It barred that. It said that, in fact, Congress could create one that insulated the members from a sitting president. That has always been controversial because many scholars and many judges have said, look, you don't see any of that in the Constitution. There's no hybrid animals. There isn't a legislative branch, an executive branch,
2: right,
3: a judicial branch. So if they ruled against Slaughter and in favor of the administration, that would be a significant increase in executive power. And in combination with the immigration cases that were just handed down, it would be a particularly good week or so for the administration. This was a bit of a surprise we just saw in that Election Day decision. That was 5-4. It was a real Burma shave. I mean, but it came out against the GOP. This one would be actually very welcome news, even if Humphrey's executor were to survive, for the administration.
4: It looks like Humphrey's executor is overruled.
2: Yeah, look, it's interesting because this same court has actually taken away executive power in the form of ending what they called Chevron deference. Remember, in an earlier decision, the Supreme Court said, actually, Congress is supposed to write the laws. Executive branch agencies can't just make them up. Remember this decision? It said that Congress needs to actually do the work of legislating. You can't have the EPA. You can't have various government agencies just inventing laws without Congress being involved. No more pen and a phone for the president of the United States. Laws are written by the legislature. So the court has not been just handing power to the presidency. It's been restoring power to its constitutional construction. Now, you just heard Jonathan Turley reference an election decision today. We did get one. It wasn't birthright citizenship. That is expected tomorrow. Tomorrow's supposed to be the last day, and we could get two big ones tomorrow, including on birthright citizenship. So we'll probably have a lot to talk about on tomorrow's program. But we got an election decision today. It involved mail-in ballots, and it didn't go exactly the way you and I would want. More ahead on The Vince Show.
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2: So a couple decisions from the court today. Yes, the president can fire people in the executive branch. Isn't that nice? What a wonderful decision. That's a good one. But then we get this thing on mail-in ballots. Let me ask you a core question. You ready? This doesn't even involve mail-in ballots. If I send you a birthday card and it doesn't get to you until 5 days after your birthday, you think I met my obligation? Did I do you right? Did I do you right? The way they want to do mail-in ballots in the country, that is the left, their position is you should be able to keep sending in mail-in ballots forever. Forever. Now, there's this thing that like, oh, well, as long as they're postmarked by election day, that's good enough. To normal people, no, that's not good enough. What are you talking about good enough? The election is on one day. If for some reason you've got to use a mail-in ballot to participate, get it in on time. Are there other things in life where you're just allowed to be late relentlessly? Does that work in school? Are we teaching kids that now? Am I missing something? Can they turn in their essays a week late? Is that a thing? Can you turn in the test now days after the test is actually administered, the exam? Can you do the exam at some other time? Is that how this works now? I'm sorry, maybe I've missed the rules. I thought deadlines were deadlines. I thought that when you were given expectations, you're supposed to fulfill them, that success lies in you meeting those expectations, exceeding those expectations. Why do we have such low standards for our elections? What's going on there? Is the answer fraud? Seems like the answer is fraud. You know, in California, they allow people to handwrite their postmark date on the envelope. Handwrite it. Oh, so you're saying people could backdate their ballot? Yes, they could backdate their ballot to pretend they had actually submitted it on time. It's a total disaster. So today we get a decision from the court, joined by Chief Justice Roberts and Amy Coney Barrett, that people can keep sending in ballots late. Well, as long as they get in, you know, and they were postmarked before Election Day, then they can keep receiving them. Here's Shannon Bream today on Fox describing this dumpster fire of a decision.
19: This is not a win for Republicans who were challenging this. Mississippi has a state law which allows ballots to be counted, mail-in ballots, after Election Day. If they come in, they're postmarked and meet the state requirements. But it is a 5-4 loss for Republicans. And an interesting cobbling together of who wrote on this. Justice Barrett wrote the opinion. Justice Roberts joined her along with Justices Sotomayor, Kagan, and Jackson.
2: Of course.
19: So those five stuck together on this. Dissent comes from Justice Alito. Thomas Gorsuch and Kavanaugh join him. And essentially what the majority said is that these federal statutes setting Election Day don't prescribe or they don't stand in conflict with states that want to say, okay, we have a procedure to count ballots after Election Day. Justice Alito, writing for the dissent, says today's decision is inconsistent with the terms of the Election Day statutes, contemporary election law principles, 2 centuries of historical practice, and the case law on the question presented. So if you're a state out there that counts ballots after Election Day based on your state law, that state law will stand.
2: Yeah, Alito is scathing today. He said today's decision leaves open opportunities for, are you ready for it? Voter fraud. Oh. You don't say. You don't say. So voter fraud could happen. Yeah, Jimmy Carter warned us about this. Even Jimmy Carter, the late Jimmy Carter, he's rolling over in his grave. I told you about the mail-in ballots. Don't do it. Yeah, he's saying voter fraud is more capable under this system that may further undermine Americans' faith in the integrity of this country's elections. Oh, look at this. I'm sorry. I should have just quoted Alito. Here, he says this. Diverse sources have recognized that mail-in ballots increase the potential for fraud. In 2005, a committee chaired by former President Jimmy Carter and former Secretary of State James Baker found that absentee voting was the, quote, largest source of potential voter fraud in American elections. In American elections. He says it's not difficult to understand why, says Justice Alito. When somebody votes by mail, it's harder for officials to verify the authenticity of the ballots, the identity of the person who's sending them. In other words, it is a vector, that's the word they use, a vector for fraud. And the court gave it the stamp of approval today. That's fine. Let our elections be chaos. I thought Election Day meant something. Justice Alito happens to think Election Day means something. It's a day. You either get your ballot in by that day or you're done. We can't have this like loosey-goose system. The system has to work. So how do we make the system work? Well, there's a piece of legislation dedicated to that. It's called the Save America Act, and Republicans in the United States Senate, some of them, are fighting back against us. Why is that? Why is that? Did you see what they just did to Scott Pressler? They're treating Scott Pressler like garbage. The leadership is. Because all he wants is the Save America Act. Scott Pressler wouldn't hurt anybody. Now he's a threat? We'll explain. Coming up on The Vince Show.
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22: News. I'm Gianna Gelosi. Supreme Court end of term decisions came out today, but we're still waiting for the big one on birthright citizenship. The high court, though, did rule Mississippi can count late mail-in ballots.
19: Mississippi has a state law which allows ballots to be counted, mail-in ballots, after Election Day. If they come in, they're postmarked and meet the state requirements. So if you're a state out there that counts ballots after Election Day based on your state law, that state law will stand.
22: Fox's Shannon Bream. The court will weigh Republicans' push to revive Arizona voting laws, but it won't hear the president's challenge to a 2023 verdict that he sexually abused and defamed writer E. Jean Carroll.
23: He was ordered to pay $5 million in damages. Trump attorneys argued on appeal the judge should not have allowed inflammatory evidence, including testimony from other women accusing the president of sexual misconduct, which he also denies.
22: Fox's Chris Foster. Final decisions tomorrow. 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
24: Trump
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2: So the president is all over these Supreme Court decisions today and has posted a couple items to Truth Social, including about this decision to continue to allow ballots to just keep appearing after election day. That is. I saw Scott Pressler write this today. That's how you destroy a country. That's absolutely how you destroy a country. Oh yeah, ballots can be accepted forever after the election. How about no? The election has to mean something, or else this whole system collapses. Here's the president today. In light of the tremendous loss in the Supreme Court today concerning voters' rights and the fact that people's votes are allowed to be counted long after an election is over, it's more important than ever to pass the Save America Act. Yes, it is. Which is, all voters must show photo ID. All voters must show proof of citizenship. No mail-in ballots, except for illness, disability, military, deployment, or travel. And it's funny, every time the president says it, I'm like, what are the other options? Like, what's outside of that? Illness, disability, military, deployment, or travel. Just convenience? Is that it? I don't feel like it. Convenience and fraudsters. Okay, we can get rid of those reasons. The president writes, there's no excuse for a politician or otherwise to be against the above three requirements. There's only one reason to oppose. Cheating. The House of Representatives has approved this vital act three times. The United States Senate seems unable to do so. In a time when there is a powerful communist movement taking place in our country, one more dangerous than World War I, World War II, Pearl Harbor, or September 11th, all Democrats and our five Republican Senate holdouts, Lisa Murkowski, Susan Collins, Thom Tillis, Bill Cassidy, and Mitch McConnell, must vote to save our country. There can be no more excuses. Thank you for your attention to this matter, President Donald J. Trump. Now, the president, it's not the first time we've heard him talk like this in the last few days. That's him on Truth Social today in reaction to that Supreme Court decision. Over the weekend at the Faith and Freedom Coalition, this was on Friday, he called out Lisa Murkowski by name. He said, I'm fighting Democrats. I'm fighting Republicans. This is complicated business. Listen.
3: Now we have to pass the Save America Act to protect our sacred American elections. Have to pass. Hard to believe, right? Hard to believe that we even have to fight for this. We have to fight for everything. Nothing comes easy. Nothing. All voters must show photo ID. Not so bad, right? All voters must provide proof of citizenship. Is that so hard? And you're fighting the Democrats and a few Republicans who are doing a tremendous disservice to this country. We have a few Republicans that are fighting it. Lisa Murkowski of Alaska. You should call her and tell her to get on the ball. She'll never win another election, I can tell you. She has got to get, she's got to vote. It's called the Save America Act. It's voter ID, ideally photo ID, right? So you can look and you can say, oh, that person's okay. Or for lots of reasons, that person is not the same person. We want proof of citizenship.
2: How hard is this? Shouldn't be that hard. The Senate's on vacation right now. They're on vacation. Oh, no, no, Vince, they're working in their home state. Yeah, okay. Yeah, I'm sure. So they're on vacation. They're not doing the job. And in South Dakota this past week, they held a Republican convention, gathering of Republicans in South Dakota. And it just so happens that John Thune was in attendance. You know, he is the senator from South Dakota, one of them. And he was in attendance at this convention. And Scott Pressler, who has been just a force in helping with Republican voter turnout, he's been great. We've talked to Scott a lot through the years. Scott keeps on doing the basics, kind of just the hard sort of grunt work of getting people out to vote, registering people, showing up at gun shows and churches, showing up in the kinds of places where conservatives and their interests might be, getting them to register, doing get out the vote efforts, setting up an entire app that helps people make phone calls and text messages to get people out to vote. He's doing that work. And why is he doing that? Well, the guy loves the country, and he thinks that it'd be better if Democrats were not in control and that, by and large, if Republicans were. And so he's been of immense value. And he's also been very much like us on top of the Save America Act. Every day, I think, Jim, he's been posting, this is day such and such that I'm requesting John Thune get the Save America Act passed. And every day he does that. And so he saw an opportunity here. He said, well, they're holding this Republican gathering. It's the Republican Party of South Dakota. John Thune's going to be there. Why don't I go and see if I can get a chance to score an audience with John Thune and just ask him directly, hey, would you please work a little harder to get this thing passed? Because we're not seeing a lot of evidence that you're really trying in public. I'm seeing quite a bit of the kind of play-by-play commentary, like, well, shucks, I don't have the votes. That's not good enough. We want to see what kind of arm twisting you're doing. We want to see effort from you. So Scott Pressler was attempting to ask for that effort. And when he went at the door, he was met by a sergeant in arms for the party that told him, not only is he not welcome in the room, he has to leave. Really? Yeah. Here's what it sounded like as Scott Pressler was recording a video describing for the rest of us what he was experiencing. And then some lunatic, some assistant sergeant in arms in a cowboy hat, starts treating Scott Pressler like garbage.
4: Hey guys, this is Scott Pressler. I'm here at the South Dakota State Convention. I have a ticket, and they are saying that I can't come in. So we're gonna find out very shortly why I am not being allowed as one of the biggest supporters of President Donald J. Trump.
5: I'm big on Facebook too, and I'm the saying you can't come in because guess what? You're posting this little piss and moan session. on Facebook. So you just get the hell out of here. Thank you.
4: You see how the grassroots are welcomed in Senate Majority Leader Thune's territory? Interesting, my friends. I don't think this is a good reflection of the South Dakota GOP. But I thank him for his honesty, though. Matthew Bruner, Sergeant at Arms.
2: Matthew Bruner. And did you hear his, whatever that rationale was? It wasn't even, like, mature in any way. It was some childish nonsense. Oh, you're filming on Facebook, so you don't get to come in. Boom. And it's like, what? What are you doing? Now, we found out more about this. You may be thinking, like, why are we sticking John Thune with the blame here? Because the South Dakota Republican Party said it was John Thune's request that Scott Pressler be blocked from the event. Here's the audio of that. This gentleman's name is Jim Eschenbaum. He's the chairman of the South Dakota Republican Party. He's caught on camera saying that it was John Thune specifically who requested that Scott Pressler be barred.
6: You say, did John Thune specifically ask that Scott Pressler not attend this event?
8: Yes.
6: Okay, is John Thune a member of the convention committee?
8: No.
6: So how does he have authority to remove people from events?
8: He has a he has a...
9: Please let Scott Pressler in.
8: He has a lot of security in there. Is
6: Mr. Pressler considered a security threat?
8: Not to me, but I'm not going to go in there and argue with the Secret Service.
2: John Thune does not have Secret Service protection. Let me just start with that. He's protected by Capitol Police as a member of leadership in the Congress. But that's a simple mistake. You can tell, couldn't you, Jim? I don't know Jim Eschenbaum. I don't know this guy. You can tell he likes Scott Pressler. You can tell that he's very uncomfortable with this position that he's now in. He doesn't really have his arms entirely around it. But he's saying it's John Thune's fault. And someone else, I think it was the Bruner character, the same one in the cowboy hat who yells out that the reason they're barring him is because John Thune asked nicely. Because he asked nicely. John Thune, of course, would wield extraordinary power over the Republican Party of South Dakota. He's the majority leader in the United States Senate, an incumbent senator. Of course, he would have some influence for the party convention. And he was able to successfully get Scott Pressler blocked. And in fact, there was a video that Scott Pressler posted to X that showed that Pressler's image was printed out and it was left on a table near the door. So they had an image. They had like a security image of him, a bio photo, to know exactly who to keep out of the room. Man, they really wanted to keep Scott Pressler away. For doing what? For asking what a huge number of, no doubt, South Dakota Republicans have been asking for. Just get the Save America Act passed. Boy, they do not want this. And the idiocy of this, Jim, let me just like be really clear about the political optics of this. If John Thune thought that this would be a way to prevent too much of a focus being on John Thune, well, if we just keep Scott Pressler out, we'll avoid this embarrassing moment where Pressler asks us a question on camera. No, you made it so much freaking worse with this behavior. Blocking Pressler? Putting up his picture? Having Mr. Lunatic in a cowboy hat yelling at him about, I don't like that you're filming a Facebook video. John Thune told me to keep you out of here. Yep, big mistake, morons. Big mistake. Because now it's just got people more charged up. They're like, this is just ratifying our judgment about these establishment Republicans who are working to prevent us from having the bare minimum when it comes to election integrity. And then on Friday, because of this chaos, the state party, somebody in the state party had drafted a resolution to censure John Thune, a formal reprimand by the state party. Now, that's a big deal. If this thing had passed, and it didn't, but if it had passed, it would be a very dark mark on John Thune's tenure. Holy crap, you were condemned by your own state party? Listen as the vote takes place, and it's a voice vote, so you can hear the room is pretty evenly split. Now, I'll admit the no's prevailed by volume, but just barely. Listen.
10: The title of the resolution again, adoption of the resolution rebuking Senator Trump. All those in favor will say aye.
11: Aye.
10: Those nay?
11: No.
10: The noes have it. The resolution is not adopted.
2: The noes have it. The noes have it. So no censure for John Thune. Boy, it's embarrassing it got that far, though. You had nearly half the room shouting to censure the incumbent Republican senator from South Dakota, the leader of the Republican Party in the Senate, because he's failing to do the bare minimum and get the Save America Act passed. What a disaster. But it's also a sign of your success. It is also a clear sign of the success you've had so far. Can you remember a grassroots movement that's had this much impact? Truly this much impact. I mean, obviously the election of President Trump is circumventing the powers that be, no question. The ability of the American people to dictate the future of this country, regardless of what the establishment wants, that was clearly seen in President Trump's multiple election victories. But this grassroots movement on behalf of a piece of legislation designed to restore integrity to America's elections, this is very unusual. There's no money behind this. I'm not aware of anybody. Jim, do you know anybody who's been paid to push the Save America Act? I'm not aware of any.
12: No.
2: I'm not aware of any billionaire backers or anything. I don't. Has Elon Musk even tweeted about it? Maybe he has from time to time. I like Elon. I'm sure he thinks the Save America Act is great, but I haven't seen him dump a bunch of cash into it or anything. I don't know that, like, Rupert Murdoch has been pushing a bunch of money into this. No, this has been, in every meaningful sense, been a grassroots movement. We're now at the level where John Thune is getting nearly censured by his own state party, where he's coming up with ludicrous rationales for trying to block Scott Pressler from attending a Republican event when this guy works to get Republicans elected with every waking breath. We've got people like Bill Cassidy and Thumbelina in North Carolina and John Cornyn whining in public about all of the pressure that they're under to do even the bare minimum of their jobs. Is it frustrating? Yes. But in another sense, it is wonderful. It's wonderful that you are wielding this power to this effect. And we're going to keep wielding it until we get what we want. More ahead on The Vince Show.
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0: Okay. Well, we've got some whiners in the United States Senate. I know you know, but boy, they're whining at more volume than ever. Here's Thambolino on CNN this weekend saying that the Save America Act undermines confidence in our elections. What? Are you serious right now? Yeah. He's just saying he doesn't want to do it because if he tries, then he's going to undermine confidence in the election.
1: I am concerned that we're going to continue to cast doubt on elections in November and erode what has been a 250-year tradition of a peaceful transition of power. You know, I have people telling me I need to implement the SAVE Act immediately in North Carolina in a state that has voter ID. It was passed when I was speaker. We've enhanced it even since then. And the president's won three times.
0: Okay. Do you hear what he's saying? He's straight up saying that Republican voters in North Carolina are idiots for asking for the Save America Act. It's like, we already have voter ID. What more do you want? Why do you even want me to do this? Are you serious right now? Because we want the entire nation to be playing by the rules when it comes to voting. What is wrong with you, Thom? No wonder they were going to vote him out. He saw the writing on the wall there.
1: Over the next 4 months, have to try to pursue the impossible task of implementing a bill that simply can't be implemented in that time frame. Why are we doing more things to undermine our confidence in elections rather than getting the strong message out that will win for Republicans this year? Talk about the emergence and the rise of the Democrat Socialist of America. Accept that the voting laws are going to be fundamentally what they are today.
0: No.
1: Win by them. Win by the good results that Republicans have produced. And stop undermining the confidence in the elections. This is a bedrock of our 250-year history of success as the democracy that changed the world. Let's not mess with that between now and November.
0: What a complete dope. Why do you think we made it too big to rig, Thumb? Why do you think we gave you power in the Senate? Why do you think we gave Republicans power in the House? Why did we do all that? What was it for? So you could do nothing? Was it, don't undermine the election. Why would you push for this? Because this is our chance to fix it. We've played by the crappy rules. We've had to overcome the crappy rules. We're tired of having the deck stacked against us and having to overperform it. We would just like the rules to be fair now. We'd like the law to be upheld, and we'd like you to get out of the way. Stay on it, ladies and gentlemen. Stay on it. Coming up, big decisions out of the Supreme Court, including one that's driving the left and more of these rhinos crazy when it comes to Haitians in America.
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6: Hi, high-profile case back in court. On Lisa Brady, Fox News, the latest pretrial hearing for accused killer Luigi Mangione in New York, where a federal trial is scheduled for January, a state trial set to begin in September.
7: Mangione is accused of killing UnitedHealthcare CEO Brian Thompson outside a Manhattan hotel in December 2024. Investigators later recovered a gun allegedly linked to the killing and a notebook that prosecutors say contained writings about corporate America and the health insurance industry.
6: Fox's C.B. Cotton at Manhattan Federal Court. The U.S. Supreme Court is blocking President Trump from removing a member of the Federal Reserve.
8: Federal Reserve Governor Lisa Cook can stay on the job as she fights allegations by a Trump administration official of mortgage fraud. In a 5-4 ruling, the Supreme Court warns allowing the president to remove a member of the Federal Reserve at any time for any reason without any notice would turn for-cause protection into little more than at-will employment.
6: Fox's Jared Halpern in Washington. However, the justices are upholding presidential firings at other independent federal agencies in a 6-3 ruling against a former Federal Trade Commission member who was fired without cause. That ruling runs counter to a decades-old decision that had limited executive authority. The High Court also ruling today that Mississippi can count ballots that arrive after Election Day, prompting the president to post another call for election reform, including limits on mail-in ballots and proof of citizenship to vote. The final rulings of the term are due out tomorrow, including one on birthright citizenship. A pause in the Middle East after U.S. strikes on Iranian targets in retaliation for a drone attack that hit a cargo ship.
9: As far as we're concerned, we're holding up our end of the ceasefire. Violence will be met with violence.
6: White House Press Secretary Caroline Levitt also tells Fox a meeting planned for tomorrow in Qatar with top U.S. envoys. 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
6: A western wildfire turning deadly over the weekend.
12: Amid a wildfire outbreak across the west, three wildland firefighters died over the weekend fighting the Knowles Fire near the Colorado-Utah state line. They were killed during what's known as a burnover incident. That's when a wildfire overruns a firefighting crew. The crew deployed their fire shelters, which are last resort safety devices designed to reflect the intense heat of the fire and trap a pocket of breathable air. Along with the three firefighters who died, two others were injured and are being treated for burns. Fire activity has intensified across the western U.S. after consecutive days of hot, dry weather. The governors of Colorado and Utah have declared states of emergency due to the outbreak of wildfires. Max Gordon, Fox News.
6: The U.S. Forest Service just identifying the firefighters who were killed as 38-year-old Emily Barker of Michigan, 27-year-old Nick Hutcherson of Arizona, and 26-year-old Sydney Watson of Alabama. The search through earthquake devastation continues in Venezuela several days since double earthquakes that are now blamed for more than 1,400 deaths. They are finding some survivors, but thousands are believed to be missing. The strawberry moon peaks tonight.
13: It's the first full moon of summer in the northern hemisphere, called the strawberry moon because it's strawberry season. That's from a Native American name. In other parts of the world, it might be called the rose, honey, mead, lotus, or hot moon. The best view is to the southeast, elevated with no obstructions, right at moonrise when it's just above the horizon. It hangs there all night, staying lower than any other moon of the year, creating an optical illusion, making it seem larger, and an amber or orange color from how the light passes through a thicker layer of the Earth's atmosphere. Chris Foster, Fox News.
6: A rally continues on Wall Street. The Nasdaq's up nearly 400 points. Right now, the Dow's up 238, back over 52,000. I'm Lisa Brady. This is Fox News.
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5: 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Rising from the heart of the swamp, a beacon of truth is casting its light. 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
0: Okay, 844-484-3872, 844-4 the USA. That's the way to join us today. From coast to coast, from sea to shining sea. He's got a great note from Nicole listening into the program right now. Nicole asks, if I handwrite a postmark date on my tax return and it arrives on April 20th, you know, as opposed to April 15th, will the government fine me for being late, or will they shrug and accept my handwritten postmark date and allow it to be deemed on time? No, I think when it comes to paying your taxes, they love taking money out of you any way they can get it. That handwritten postmark date ain't going to work for taxes. But for your votes, totally fine. People in California can commit fraud. People not from California can commit fraud in California with a handwritten postmark date, and the Supreme Court just gave that the okay. Yeah, that's totally fine. No, it's not. It's a disaster. We need to fix it. Thank you, Nicole. Wise observation, as expected. Thank you. We've got another Supreme Court decision that is enraging the left in the last week, and that is the decision to say that the president does have the ability to say goodbye to people who were allowed into our country on a temporary basis. Temporary protected status, TPS. Which has been afforded to populations like Haitians and Syrians.

0: 10 earthquake, which was, well, a long time ago. And also for the Syrians, dating back to 2012, for the Syrian civil war, Assad is gone. It's time to go home. But this is cause for panic on the left and among establishment Republicans. They're very upset about this. Here is Ms. Now over the weekend, the left-wing cable network, saying that if this happens, 20% of Springfield, Ohio, will be deported.
1: This week, the Supreme Court ruling the Trump administration can end the temporary protected status program for over 1 million people, now clearing the way for the Department of Homeland Security to carry out its immigration crackdown. MS Now's Alex Tabbitt has the very latest from Springfield, Ohio. It is home, of course, to a large Haitian community. So, Alex, what are you hearing from those directly affected by this ruling? What's in store for them?
2: Well, Alex, the over 10,000 Haitians living here in Springfield, Ohio, are facing an impossible decision between returning to Haiti, where the political and economic...
0: What is that presentation? Decision.
2: Economic crises have only gotten worse in recent years. A country that is essentially run by gangs, and the Haitians here tell me that returning to Haiti, they will be going back to that...
0: Wait, hold on a second. Wait a second. I was told that Haiti is not a whole country. I thought that it was a wonderful, it was beautiful. Anderson Cooper told me that he loves to vacation there. It's an amazing place. He said that he goes, he truly said that. Anderson Cooper said that he would vacation there all the time. That on random weekends, he's like, you know where I want to go today? Haiti. I'm going to go hang out in Haiti. It's just, I got to see the sights. Listen to Anderson Cooper. This is what he said. He said this on Conan O'Brien's TBS show back in 2018, Western Lensman, with this great poll.
3: And I mean, Haiti is so, you know, yeah, it's the poorest country in the West, in the Western Hemisphere. But it's, you know, a country can be poor economically and rich in culture and rich in the strength of the people and rich in so many different ways. And Haiti is in that way among the richest countries I've ever been to. I mean, the Haitian people are incredibly strong, carry themselves with such dignity. And for generations, you know, have had governments which have not paid attention to them, which have stolen from them. And yet, whatever adversity they face it head on. And as I said, you know, when you meet them, they, you know, Haitians look you in the eye. They slap your hand hard when you shake it. And I think you're going to have an unforgettable experience. I've gone back a lot, obviously. We were the first team on the ground after the earthquake. And I go back on vacation. I go there for weekends. I mean, it's an amazing place.
0: Come on. What are the chances that that's true? I go back on weekends. I just, you know, I just love going there, love hanging out. This little bar, restaurant, little, you know, tiki bar. I love hanging out. What are you talking about? Come on. You know, and of course, that was all performative nonsense, all dedicated to trying to attack Trump for telling the truth. President Trump says it's a whole country, and now the left is saying we can't send Haitians back there because it's a whole country. So now Democrats are all donning their Trump is always right hats this week. More from Ms. Now this weekend going, they can't leave. They can't leave. If they leave, Springfield will be for the people who were born there.
2: Country with a target on their back, that these gang members seek out Haitians coming from the United States of America under the assumption that they have money that they can take from these people, or they can stay here in the United States.
0: What?
2: Without any legal status anymore, living.
0: So the worst thing we could have done is take them into our country because it makes it impossible to return them? Is that what he's saying? It's some sort of like immigration Chinese finger trap? Like once you're in, you can't get out. What kind of rationale is that? Maybe don't advertise that you have a bunch of money. If that's what you've got.
2: A life on the margins, living a life in the shadows, afraid to go outside, to buy groceries, to take their children to school. That is the difficult decision the Haitians here in Springfield are facing.
0: Okay, so here's another piece of this. The estimates we keep hearing in the news are that there's 350,000 Haitians who are in the United States under this temporary protected status right now. 350,000. And the left is claiming we can't let them go back because it's really bad in Haiti. Well, wouldn't one of the reasons it's bad in Haiti is because we've taken the best chances of success out of the country? Hundreds of thousands.

0: Thousands of people that the left tells us are industrious, hardworking, productive, important, are really essential to society. Well, couldn't Haiti use that? Couldn't Haiti use 350,000 people who are industrious, hardworking, and really good for society? Couldn't Haiti use its own people? Wouldn't it be better to have a Haiti that wasn't in chaos because it had all sorts of good people there to help make it into a better country? Am I missing something here? Because they're saying that we got to keep them. We can't send them back. Now, again, it was American generosity in the first place that brought them here. American generosity. And here's, at the time, this would have been 2010, in the wake of the earthquake, DHS Secretary Janet Napolitano under Barack Hussein Obama. And Janet Napolitano said, yeah, they can stay. It's just for a few months.
1: Lastly, as has been widely reported yesterday, I signed the order beginning or for the process of TPS status for Haitians already in the United States. This is a kind of an intermediate immigration status that allows those who are here to remain and to work. And as they work, of course, many send remittances back home. This in and of itself is a form of support to Haiti and a form of economic assistance to Haiti. To qualify, you must have been in the United States before January the 12th, the date of the earthquake. It will be good for 18 months from the date of the issuance, so that will be in July of 2011.
0: Now, I'm going to slow this down for AOC, if she's listening. Had 2011 come and gone?
2: Yes!
0: Yes, it has! That was July of 2011. 15 years ago this month, the deadline came, and she went. She's gone. And the president's saying, enough of this crap! You've been here forever! It's time to go home. We've been overly generous. You've been the longest house guest anybody's ever heard of. It's time to go. And the left is fighting him tooth and nail. No, we got to make them citizens. We got to make them citizens. We got to keep them here forever. Americans suck. We need Haitians. In fact, it's not just Democrats who are saying this crap. Mike DeWine is the governor of Ohio. You would think he would be attentive to the needs of Springfield, Ohio. Instead, he's like, how can I make this worse? Here's Mike DeWine on CNN this weekend, saying that what we really need to do is keep Haitians around forever and give them citizenship, and we really shouldn't have any meaningful immigration laws that we should follow.
3: Well, I think it's a mistake for a number of reasons. First of all, to go back to what you were just discussing, you cannot fly into Port-au-Prince today. U.S. carriers are prohibited from going in there. They've extended that ban. Federal officials in the United States have extended that ban into September now, and, you know, it's been there for a long time. The reason they can't go in there is because these gang leaders who control a good part of Haiti today shoot at the planes when they come in. So that's certainly one thing. You've pointed out, advisories, heavy advisories. U.S. citizens do not go into Haiti. It's a very, very dangerous place. Just this last week, several more schools.
0: I want you to look. There may be elements of this you're like, oh, I could kind of see the point he's making. Let me just expand out what he's saying. Any country that's dangerous on planet Earth means that their entire population is allowed to pour into our country based on what is the rule? What is the rule here? What's the limiting principle here? Are there any limits, or is it just like, hey, it's a free for all? Everybody pour into the United States. Oh, you live in a violent country? Okay, come on in. Does that serve us well? Does it serve Springfield, Ohio well? Does it serve anywhere where Somali populations have poured in by the thousands? Minnesota? How is this working? It's not working out well. It's just creating more chaos. All because, let's be honest about what they're doing, you've got forces that want to exploit human beings for a variety of reasons. Cheap, exploitable labor. They want to drive down wages in the United States. They don't like paying the prevailing wages to American workers. They're trying to create votes where they don't actually have them. They're trying to put warm bodies in place in order to pad the numbers in the census. They want to meddle with the Electoral College, the number of congressional seats that are apportioned. They want to introduce chaos as a predicate to them adopting more power onto the government to, quote, resolve it. There's all sorts of demented and corrupt rationales for why this is happening, but none of them involve improving the lives of the American people. And so you have even Republican governors like Mike DeWine going on and on about, well, we need to make them citizens. We should keep them here. How does this help the people of Ohio? It does not.
3: Children were killed just because gangs were shooting back and forth. The gangs control a significant part of Haiti. So it is clearly not safe. Anybody who has followed Haiti over a long, extended period of time knows that it's worse than it has, frankly, ever been, and certainly in recent memory. But the other point is, it is not in the United States' interest, certainly not in Ohio's interest, to have people who are working every single day, who are supporting a family, who are buying houses, fixing up old houses, starting businesses, and then put deep roots in this country and really are contributing, and yank them out.
0: They were supposed to stay for 18 months. Their roots should not have grown so deep. They should have been shallow roots. They should have been here temporarily, and they should have gone home. Stop selling us out. And stop attempting to use moral blackmail so that we'll sell ourselves out. Not going to happen. More ahead on The Vince Show.
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0: All right, so much more to get to. 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
9: Vince Colonnaise.

0: Yeah, here's audio of, we haven't heard from her in a while. We only do her in small doses, like once every other year or so. Debbie Wasserman Schultz saying that President Trump is very mean for telling the Haitians that it's time to go home 15 years after they were supposed to.
1: It is very clear that this despicable, revolting Supreme Court decision is the direct manifestation of what happens when you elect a naked racist as president of the United States.
0: What? I didn't know he was naked. That's crazy.
1: I'm going to say it directly because all the evidence is right there. Which country did this president call out at the beginning of his election as a whole country? That was Haiti. Which country's nationals in Springfield, Ohio, did he disgustingly refer to as individuals who target people's pets and eat cats?
0: You know, it wasn't Trump who came up with that. It was the people of Springfield that came up with that. It was the people of Springfield who said that. They said their pets were being eaten by the Haitians. You know, it's funny too, Jim. I got to find it. I've got audio from back then. I've got a big library of things we've covered through the years. But I remember when this was all going down, there were Haitians who were in Springfield, Ohio, who were interviewed, who admitted, well, yeah, in Haiti, that's actually kind of commonplace. I've definitely seen people eating cats. I'm like, well, if the Haitians
2: they're
0: are saying
2: eating
0: it,
2: the dogs.
0: Come on. I mean, now
2: they're eating the cats.
0: Do you remember this?
2: They're eating the pets of the people that live there.
0: One of the most epic moments.
2: They're eating the dogs.
0: Turned into music.
2: They're eating the cats. They're eating the pets of the people that live there.
0: Where's my dog? What happened to my dog? Where's Major? Hey, he's a Haitian running off with Major. I'll be right back. No, it's crazy. And you know what? The Haitians shouldn't have to eat dogs and cats in order to demonstrate that it's time to go home. It shouldn't get to the part where people's animals are disappearing. It should have happened 15 years ago. You know? Fluffy would still be alive if everybody had just gone home at the appointed time. Janet Napolitano said it would have been July of 2011. That time came and went. And now President Trump's finally cleaning up the mess. So much more to get to on the Vince Show.
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5: Fox News, I'm Therese Crowley. President Trump posting, in light of the tremendous loss in the Supreme Court today on voters' rights, it's more important than ever to pass the Save America Act. There's only one reason to oppose: cheating. Fox's Tanya J. Powers.
6: In a 5-4 vote, the Supreme Court has ruled that late arriving mail-in voting ballots can be counted in Mississippi. The Watson v. Republican National Committee decision rejected a Republican-led attack on laws in more than half the states, the District of Columbia, and three territories.
5: Final end term rulings tomorrow. Luigi Mangione in a court conference facing two trials at once in the murder of United Healthcare CEO Brian Thompson. A federal judge pushed back the federal trial to January. The state case starts in September. President Trump says Iran requested to talk after U.S. threats of devastation for violating the ceasefire, setting it up tomorrow in Doha, Qatar. 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
0: Yeah, the Haitian migration situation continues. The DHS Secretary, Mark Wayne Mullen, was on CNN this weekend with Jake Tapper. And he was asked about all this, and he goes, Jake, you know, temporary means temporary. That's perfect. You could end right there. That's all you need to say. Time to go home. That's not where Mark Wayne Mullen ended. This was a head-spinning clip, because when I was doing research, as I do every waking hour of every waking day for our programs, I was watching this video, and I was like, oh, that's good. And then he starts talking about ways that Haitians can stay in America. And for a second, I felt like someone had kicked me in the head. I was like, what? What am I even like, I had to rewatch the video to verify that I had heard what I had just heard. Here's Mark Wayne Mullen this weekend, the Department of Homeland Security Secretary, saying, well, if I was talking to the Haitians, I would tell them they got a couple options to stay. Here's what they can think about.
11: Well, Jake, first of all, temporary protective status was never intended to be permanent. And there's a lot of people that came over here 15, 20 years ago underneath TPS that's already changed their status. The whole time these individuals have been here underneath the temporary protective status, they could have applied for a visa. They could have applied for a LPR. They could have applied for different directions, but the status itself can be ended in its name itself by saying temporary. So these individuals, they have a couple of choices. They can try to apply for a permanent residence here. They can apply for a temporary a visa if they choose to, or they can choose to go back. And if they want to go back, we'll help them with that. If I'm talking directly to the individuals with the temporary protective status, either try to fill out the paperwork and be here underneath a permanent status, or we'll help you get back to your country. We'll actually give you a plane ticket plus roughly $2,100 to help you reestablish when you get there. But temporary protective status, according to the courts and in its name itself, is not permanent status.
0: What am I listening to? What in the world is this? What is this guy, their lawyer? Like, hey, you know, that's true. Trump's kicking you out, but we got a couple of legal options here. We might be able to keep you in. There's like, you know, permanent status, legal permanent resident. Maybe we can get you a visa. Why is Mark Wayne Mullen advertising new ways for Haitians to stay in America who should have left 15 years ago? By the way, a lot of them didn't even arrive until long after that. And they were still afforded temporary protective status for an earthquake that took place in 2010 by the Biden administration. Allowed to overwhelm Springfield, Ohio, and a bunch of other places. What is Mark Wayne Mullen doing? What is that supposed to... Hey, are you sucking up to Jake Tapper? Is that what I'm listening to? Are you sucking up to CNN? You just don't want them to be mad at you? What in the world is this? Stop it. Stop it. Come on now, son. Get some testicular fortitude. Get back in the game. You're about securing the border. Get people out of our country. But Vince, he was just describing what was available to them by statute. Why is he giving them free legal advice? Will you stop it with me? I saw that there were some defenses mounted this weekend for Mark Wayne Mullen's behavior. Oh, he's just telling them what the law is. That's all. Like, no, no. And also more generous interpretations being like, well, he's telling them that if they did apply for it, that they would be rejected. I didn't hear those words. Did you hear those words, Jim? Did you hear him say that if they apply for legal permanent resident status, that they would be rejected? I didn't hear that. No, I didn't hear that at all. I heard him saying, give it the old college try. Maybe you'll stick around. How about no? How about no? There's no shortage of American generosity. We've been very generous. It's time to go home. I think Mark Wayne Mullen detected that this was a problem, or somebody got to him. Did you imagine that call from the president? What are you talking about? Mark Wayne Mullen got on X last night and he posted this. Let me be abundantly clear. Temporary protected status is just that, temporary. Democrats tried to turn this into a de facto amnesty program. President Trump put a stop to it. If you're in the country without status, you are here illegally. Illegal aliens have two choices. They can either accept a $2,600 stipend and a flight home to self-deport, or they will be removed. Okay. That's great. That still doesn't actually... Notice the political nature of this explanation. It doesn't address the fact that he went on national television and said, hey, there's a couple of other options for you to stay here. That didn't come up in his tweet. The tweet just says, temporary means temporary. Okay. You're not addressing all of it, but the guy put his foot in his mouth. That's actually what happened. Shouldn't have done it. I saw he just did an interview with Breitbart News. I was reading my friend Matthew Boyle. Just did a big interview with him, and this I think the interview predated his remarks on Jake Tapper's show, so this subject didn't come up. But in it, Mark Wayne Mullen was insisting, hey, I'm going to have the border wall done by this time next year. We're working on two layers of the border wall. There's going to be secondary wall set up. Our deportation numbers are going to outpace. In 2026, we'll outpace 2025. He was bragging about all sorts of immigration enforcement operations. And that's all well and good. I'd love to see that. And I'd love to see the actual numbers to support it. I'd love to see the wall get up quickly. I want to see all of the evidence of success that Mark Wayne Mullen is bragging about or predicting. I love that stuff. I love that. Keep that going. You know, if we can, and I hope he means when he says those deportation numbers are going to be way up, I hope he means outpacing the 3 million that left the country last year. 3 million is a good number. We had a lot of people leave. We had a lot of people through forcible deportations. It was a whole of government approach. You had ICE, Customs and Border Protection. You had HSI, the FBI. Lots of federal law enforcement working on that task. You also had a lot of people self-deport, huge numbers. More of that, please. Please, above 3 million, if that's what he's promising me, I'm very pleased by the increase in pace. We'll get maybe to 7 million this year total, 8 million, that'd be good. We got a long way to go, though, considering I'm hearing all sorts of projections from 12 to 20 million that came in just under Biden. Huge amounts of illegal aliens. So we've got a lot of work left to do, but you can't take your eye off the ball. I don't want to hear the DHS secretary coming out and muttering some sort of means by which foreign nationals can continue to stay in the United States well beyond the patience of the American public. There's no excuse for that. It's one thing coming out of the mouth of a Biden DHS person, like a Mayorkas, the guy who sold us out, who's leading like these massive human trafficking operations into the United States. It's another to come out of Mark Way Mullen's mouth. You work for Trump, dude. You work for the Trump voter who sent you there. Stay vigilant with these people. I know that President Trump has, you know, he obviously places confidence in a guy like Mark Way Mullen, pulled him out of the Senate to join the ranks of his administration, wants him to do the job well, to follow on from Kristi Noem's time in office. But never for a second does that mean that you should give up your scrutiny of these people. Has President Trump ever been undermined by people who have worked for him? I'll give you 4.5 milliseconds to think about that. Yes is the answer. Yes. 100%. John Bolton is going to prison because he undermined the president of the United States, stole classified information, disseminated it to his family and in his book. Yes, this happens. This definitely happens. Are there people who make promises to the president who don't fulfill them? Paul Ryan, anybody? As you watched, as Congress promised him things like wall funding, don't you worry, we'll get to that. They tried to screw over the American voter. So, yes, you got to stay vigilant. You got to watch these guys like a hawk, including the people you love. And heck, even in the case of the president of the United States, are there going to be times where you disagree with process or the way he communicates? Or anything? Yeah, I'm sure there have been. I'm sure you've said something to a family member or a friend. I don't like that. I don't want him to do that. You know, what was the one thing? At one point, he was kind of flirting with like H-1B visas and the extent to which we need them. It turns out, by the way, he's like aggressively cracking down on H-1B visas. It's a great story. But there was a moment where it seemed like he wasn't going to. And so a lot of people, including yours truly, spoke up and were like, whoa, whoa, whoa, wait a second. Kind of working against the agenda that's getting you elected. The guy listens. He listens. He pays attention to what the base is saying. He cares sincerely about it. So long as you want to reach the same destination, which is making America great again, he's all in on that conversation with you. So Mark Wayne Mullen, come on, son. Get that spine back. Fight for the country. Fight for the country. Pretend like fighting for the border is like squaring off against Sean O'Brien in a congressional hearing, you know, where all of a sudden he's like, oh, I'm going to come down there. I'm going to beat you up in the middle of a Senate hearing. It was ridiculous. They're friends now, by the way. But it was a funny moment. It'd be good. It'd be good. And Mark, speaking of congressional hearings, Mark Wayne Mullen was a star last week. He was sitting before the Congress and tearing these guys up, rightfully so. But I didn't like this thing about Haiti. It's, come on now. Nothing. That's nonsense. Nonsense. And some people are going a lot farther, and they're straight up saying we've got to ignore the Supreme Court and undermine the Constitution of the United States. That would be New York City Mayor Zoran Mamdani, the commie. Mamdani is vowing to protect Haitians and Syrians from the Supreme Court's decision. He doesn't like it, so he doesn't think the rule of law should be followed. Here's what Mamdani has to say. And pay attention to the fact that he's citing a union. He cites 1199 SEIU. This is the Healthcare Workers Union in New York, which is fighting to open our borders and import labor to devalue the wages of its own union membership. This is who Mamdani is standing alongside.
12: We saw today the Supreme Court make a decision that is putting so many people's lives in jeopardy. And I just came back from a rally with 1199 as I stood alongside a number of Haitian New Yorkers who are concerned about what this means for their status in our city. And frankly, this city, the one that we love, is one that has been built by so many from so many different parts of the world. And that includes our Haitian brothers and sisters, our Syrian brothers and sisters. And we stand here ready to be in solidarity with all of those who are concerned by today's decision. And beyond just the language of solidarity, actions of solidarity. Now, what that means when it comes to our city is if you are worried about what this means for your status, if you're worried about what this means for your family, I would encourage you to call our mayor's office at Immigrant Affairs hotline. Now, many of you know this is a city of 8.5 million people. More than 3 million of us were born elsewhere. I'm one of them. We're a city that's proud of our immigrant heritage. And when we think about especially what Haitian New Yorkers have had to deal with, not just for weeks or months or years, but frankly for decades.
0: Now, by definition, they're not New Yorkers. They're Haitians. New Yorkers, by definition, would be New Yorkers. They'd be Americans. Not so. These are Haitians.
12: We have seen a cruelty that has become normalized. And to have people who frankly taught the world about freedom have their own freedom be put in jeopardy by the actions of a Supreme Court and a federal administration, it is not only cruel, it's something that we will not ever accept. And so we stand here as New Yorkers proud of standing in solidarity and proud to do everything that we can to keep people in their homes and to keep people together.
0: You want to keep people together? Keep them in Haiti. That's where they're from. That's their home. This is nonsense. And this thing about like, oh, I'm standing in solidarity with the SCIU. The SCIU is selling out its own membership. They're not actually fighting. Look at how ridiculous it is. They're not fighting for the workers. They're pilfering their paychecks for the dues. They're importing a bunch of new workers, taking from overseas, taking from them more union dues so that the union has more power, more money. That's what it's about. It's not about advancing the workers. If it was about advancing the workers, they'd be protecting them from a bunch of scabs being imported from Haiti. Am I going crazy here? This is, so the Democrats are pretending, the Democrats are pretending like they're fighting for workers when they're destroying them. I played for you the other day the Bernie Sanders clip from 2015, where Bernie Sanders straight up admitted this. He said, open borders, it makes people poor. What do you mean it makes people poor? How does it make people poor? Because what you start to do is you import the third world into the United States, you devalue labor in the United States, you hurt American citizens. In order to have a country, you need borders. Bernie Sanders once actually professed that idea. It was 11 years ago, but he once said that out loud. He's never said it again. They beat him into submission. Now he's for abolishing ICE. Now he's for amnesty. Now he's for screwing over American workers at every turn. But the left, the only principle is power. And Zoran Mamdani is a perfect example of that. I've got so much more to get to. All ahead on The Vince Show.
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0: Okay, here we go. This is the video. This is two family members, Haitian family members here in the United States, in the midst of all of the, they're eating the dogs, they're eating the cats, all that stuff from the old election. Here's what they had to say about the subject.
1: Mitchell, is it true that Haitians eat cats in Haiti? I'm going to ask him in Creole now. Est-ce que c'est vrai que Haïtiens mangent chat Haïti?
2: Non, c'est pour ça. Ce sont vérités normales, nous mangeons chat. Mais chiens, bon, par contre, si Haïtiens coupent manger chat, mais chat là, ce sont mangés naturels.
1: Okay, let me translate to you, for you. When it comes to eating cats, that's a very normal thing, he said.
0: Wow.
1: He said, when it comes to dogs, not really. There's not too many Haitians who ever done anything like that. He's never seen it. But when it comes to cats, that's a very common practice in Haiti.
0: Wow.
1: This is his word. Okay. Tell us some more about this, Mitchell. Qu'est-ce qu'on a dit nous en ajouté sur ça, de situation où il mangeait chat ça?
2: Non, pas aucun. Faut vérité, il nous mangeait chat comme si...
0: The best is people are going to accuse me of making this up. This is AI. How do you have people who speak Creole on the air? What? That's not real. I remember playing this at the time, too.
1: Wow. He said, when it comes to eating, cats in Haiti, that's a very normal practice among Haitians. For people to say that's not happening, that's a lie.
0: Wow.
1: He says even there are places in Haiti where you can go and you can go to a store and actually buy the cats. And you can,
0: wow.
1: You can, just like you buy chicken wings.
0: I don't know. I don't know how much more evidence you need, but I just love the media, like the constant, be like, that's not true. There's no evidence of that. That's a made up thing. You know what that is?
3: And now it's time for the left's fake scandal of the week. Extra, extra.
0: Just like, oh, the Haitians are get to stay here forever. I don't know. Janet Napolitano told me 18 months. She said they had to be gone by July of 2011, and they're still here. Huh. So weird how the end of these stories is always designed to hurt Americans as much as humanly possible. It's just very weird how that keeps happening. It's betrayal after betrayal. Man, the Trump administration has a lot to deal with, including Iran. Did you hear the ceasefire was ceasefiring this weekend? As they were shooting at each other a little. The president said that we should expect that. More ahead.
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9: It's almost over. I'm Lisa Brady, Fox News. The final rulings of the Supreme Court's current term now due out tomorrow.
10: Cases include the closely watched challenge to President Trump's executive order limiting birthright citizenship. Lower courts have concluded the action violates or likely violates the 14th Amendment. Another case is one involving a Republican challenge to campaign finance limits and LGBTQ rights cases from Idaho and West Virginia that deal with transgender students in public school sports.
9: Fox's Tanya J. Powers. Among today's rulings, a split decision for the president on firings at federal agencies. The justice is ruling 6-3 that a Federal Trade Commission member can be fired even without cause. But a 5-4 decision says Fed Governor Lisa Cook can stay on the job while fighting the president's effort to fire her over mortgage fraud allegations she denies. The high court also ruling mail-in ballots arriving after Election Day can be counted in Mississippi, while agreeing to hear a challenge to stricter voter ID laws in Arizona.
11: Justices will consider a Republican appeal to enforce an Arizona law requiring proof of citizenship for state and local elections. The law passed Arizona. The case first reached the Supreme Court in 2024, and the justices gave a partial victory to Republican challengers, allowing proof of citizenship in state and local races, but not federal elections. Arguments won't be heard until the fall, likely too late to impact the upcoming midterm elections.
9: Fox's Jared Halpern. A grueling search for earthquake survivors in Venezuela includes crews from the U.S.
12: 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They're going to collapse structures and using audio technology to verify noise of possible survivors, and then a specialized unit carries out the rescue missions. More help is coming in the form of 130 U.S. Marines. They're working to open the port of La Guaira, which will help rescue and relief teams deliver supplies.
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9: As Independence Day approaches this week, the nation's capital is tightening security.
17: Mayor Muriel Bowser said with the Great American State Fair, World Cup gatherings, and fireworks, D.C. will be busy and security will ramp up.
18: Independence Day events on the Mall have been designated as a national special security event.
17: That's the level at Super Bowls and presidential inaugurals. Tara McLeese of the Secret Service D.C. office said any and all potential threats are being assessed.
19: And we remain focused on advanced identification and interdiction of threats to this event.
17: Attendees are being warned to be ready for the heat, with temperatures forecast to be around 100 degrees for outdoor activities. Gernal Scott, Fox News.
9: Two former NBA players are indicted in connection with a federal gambling probe. Prosecutors accusing Malik Beasley of agreeing to tailor his performance based on prop bet trends in games with the Milwaukee Bucks in 2024. The indictment accuses Ed Davis, who's been out of the league since 2022, of placing bets on Beasley's performance. Former player Damon Jones became the first person to plead guilty in April after more than 30 were arrested. Losing at the World Cup can hurt in more ways than one.
20: Uruguay Soccer Federation reportedly canceled the private charter for its World Cup team and instead forced them to fly home separately on commercial flights. The team was ranked 16th in the world heading into the World Cup and failed to make it past the group stage. It's not the first time players were punished for World Cup performances. In 2010, France denied bonuses to their players after being eliminated in group play. South Korean players were pelted with toffees upon their return to the country in both 2014 and 2018. Gianna Gelosi, Fox News.
9: Now the knockout stages are underway. Canada becoming the first to advance to the round of 16 yesterday. The U.S. plays Bosnia-Herzegovina Wednesday night. I'm Lisa Brady. 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
8: 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Rising from the heart of the swamp, a beacon of truth is casting its light. 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
0: All right, 844-484-3872, 844 for the USA. That's the way to join us today, from coast to coast. From sea to shining sea, get in here on the program. We've got we have some back and forth this weekend as the Iranians decided to fire at a couple of these ships transiting the Strait of Hormuz. Bad idea, because the president decided to respond in kind. Violence will be met with violence. That's the message from the Trump administration. The president gave us some details on what exactly took place on Saturday. Saturday night, we get an update from him that United States aircraft just struck Iranian missile and drone storage locations and coastal radar sites for violating the ceasefire agreement again. It is very possible that they will never learn. There may come a point when we are no longer able to be reasonable and will be forced to militarily complete the job that we were very successfully started. If that happens, the Islamic Republic of Iran will no longer exist. President DJT. I saw, Jim, that there were some claims this weekend that President Trump in this message was saying he was going to destroy all of Iran, that he would eliminate everyone who lived there. That was the claim. And I was like, that's funny. I read the post. I didn't see that. What are you talking about? It says the Islamic Republic of Iran will no longer exist. This would be like the president saying the Chinese Communist Party would no longer exist. He means specifically that he'll take out the next rung of leadership in that country, if necessary. He didn't say he was going to wipe out the Persians. He didn't say anything like that. Yet, of course, the media tend to lie about these things. Not interested in trying to bring the temperature down or give you an accurate representation of what the hell's happening. So the president says, if necessary, we'll restart all the battling and we'll win. We already have. And CENTCOM also posted some cool video footage, very high quality video footage, to be clear. It's amazing what you can see of U.S. Navy and Air Force fighters.

0: And it makes me think that the UFO footage could be clearer. We could have better UFO footage. We have incredible footage of these strikes on Iran. It'd be nice to get the same high quality footage of the UFOs. Yeah, the Iranians, after the United States struck them, they started spazzing out again. They started firing in the direction of Kuwait and Bahrain. None of those strikes hit anything of any meaning. There were no injuries or anything reported. And the missiles that they were firing were being intercepted, which is good news for every single party that's involved here. And this kind of gets back to what the president said before. Remember when he said that a ceasefire in that region of the world is when you shoot at each other a little bit less? I think this is what he's talking about. So Iran popping off a little bit, and the United States going, hey, knock it off. The president's saying, hey, knock it off. The Strait of Hormuz will be open. And to be clear, the oil markets feel like that's the case, too. Oil dipped down to around $69 a barrel. It's back up just a touch. It's at $70.90 as we speak. So good news there. And in general, each day that the price of oil keeps coming down, because that's a forward-looking commodity. The markets truly believe that the president is having success here. They're watching as oil is transiting the strait. And this is of paramount concern to us. You need energy flowing. It is a humanitarian mandate that energy be flowing as much as humanly possible. We need cheap, abundant energy for human flourishing. So the more of it that's on the move, the better it is for everyone. Humans survive when the energy flows. But the vice president of the United States posted this weekend that that violence will be met with violence. J.D. Vance joining the president in condemning Iran here. He says, Iran signed a ceasefire agreement. We have honored it. If they have disagreements about how the MOU is being applied, they can pick up the phone. But violence will be met with violence. Now, since then, everything seems to have cooled down, at least for the moment. The United States and Iran have both once again agreed to stop shooting at each other. And there will be a meeting tomorrow. The president announced this morning on Truth Social. There will be a meeting tomorrow in Doha, Qatar, between the United States and Iran. A senior U.S. official telling Axios, quote, we decided to stop all the kinetic activity. Kinetic is a euphemism for blowing things up and killing people. The kinetic activity has stopped for now. Big meeting tomorrow in Qatar. We'll see what happens there. But J.D. Vance was on with Bill Maher on his HBO show on Friday. J.D.'s been making the rounds in part to sell his book. He's got his new book out, which is doing very well. And he's also answering a bunch of questions about his role in the administration, including these negotiations with Iran. And, you know, Bill Maher had raised this point. He said, well, how do we know this isn't BS, these negotiations? And I thought the vice president did an excellent job of describing why this time is very different than what we've seen from previous administrations. Listen.
1: You came out of these meetings, I heard sort of the same thing. I've heard a lot of talk about progress and that. I've heard it so many times before. Why is this different? Why isn't it bull this time?
2: Well, I'd say the most important thing, Bill, is that the people who judge whether the oil is actually flowing, they judge this as a success, right? So if you look at oil right now, it's back down to $73 a barrel, got up to $126 a barrel. So there's a signal that there's something real going on here. I think the second, Bill, is whether we make the final deal, because you have to remember this MOU is fundamentally, it says the straits are going to be open, the oil is going to flow. We're seeing that happen already. It's also a ceasefire, which, as you pointed out, is always going to be a little messy when you're dealing with the Iranians. But if we make the final deal, then great. If we don't make the final deal, their nuclear program is still destroyed. They're still much weaker as a country. So my attitude is America wins either way. But I do think that what the president has done is asked us to do something that, frankly, nobody in 47 years of dealing with the Iranians has done, which is offer them an opportunity to fundamentally transform how they behave with the West. They've been the largest state sponsor of terrorism basically since they began as a nation, or at least as an Islamic Republic 47 years ago. He's saying, look, if they're willing to change, we're willing to change too. If they're not willing to change, we still fundamentally have all the cards, and I think that's a good place for us to be.
0: Yeah, we've emerged in a much better position than before all of this began. Don't believe the nonsense you hear from other people who claim, oh, it's worse now. Worse? Are you serious right now? First of all, China's getting a lot less oil than they used to get out of Iran. You know how much oil they got? Almost all of it. 90% of their exports went to China. Not going to happen.

0: happen anymore, not under this arrangement, not with Iran being handled on the international market and being watched like a hawk by the United States. Now Iran is selling in a much more competitive environment. China is going to have to pay up for any access to that oil. That's one. Big one, of course, you heard the Iranian nuclear program is destroyed. Destroyed. Buried a skyscraper underground. The centrifuge is non-existent. Everything has been blasted to smithereens. That's right, I said it, smithereens. Smithereens. In fact, Bill Maher asked about this. He said, wait a second, what do you mean the nuclear program's destroyed? I don't understand. I thought we had to check on that. J.D. Vance is like, all right, listen carefully.
1: The nuclear program isn't destroyed. I mean, I don't know any of our objectives. And look, I said
2: What part is not destroyed?
1: Well, we didn't get in there. The whole thing was we have to get in there and see. Otherwise, we wouldn't be doing this.
2: Well, let me say, no, we didn't. First of all, so a nuclear program, and I'm hardly a nuclear scientist, I'm a lowly politician, but the thing that you have to destroy is their ability to enrich uranium, which has been destroyed. You have to destroy their ability. Well, because you need functioning centrifuges that can actually spin.
1: We got to get in there and we got to get the dust.
2: Okay.
1: And we didn't get in there, so how do we get the dust?
2: So that's actually a separate question. So there's the highly enriched stockpile, which, by the way, was allowed to accumulate over 20 years of previous administrations. That enriched stockpile is something that we want to get. But, Bill, if we never get it, and the president wants it, and we are going to get it, but if we never got it, it's buried deep underground, and they don't have the ability to turn it into a nuclear weapon. So the program is functionally destroyed. We're just talking about, can we set them back even further through these negotiations?
0: Yeah, how do we clean up the remnants of it? How do we get access to that enriched uranium buried deep underground by virtue of Operation Midnight Hammer? How do we just pick up the final pieces and we take away from them any last remnants that they can use to exploit to try and reconstitute that nuclear program? That's it. I've said it before. If we picked up stakes today, we got rid of any vestige of the blockade, pulled everybody out of the region and said, you know, Iran, do whatever you want. Even then, we'd still be in a better position than we were before all of this began. It's true. Even then, there are navies at the bottom of the sea. To the extent that they have any boats they're putting out there, these little, like, chippy fast boats that they can cause trouble with, definitely. We've seen that a lot before. Places like Afghanistan, Iraq, small arms fire can cause a lot of trouble. Definitely can. But their big military presence has been obliterated. Their Air Force is gone. Their ballistic missile program is non-functional. Do they have ballistic missiles left? Sure. The stockpile's down 80%. They've got more to shoot. But the actual firing devices, the launchers, they're way down. Their ability to conduct these types of scale attacks have been diminished greatly. Their industrial capacity to build those ballistic missiles, non-existent. They can't do that anymore. They were producing over 100 a month. They're now down between 0 and 5. A dramatic fall. And they are squeezed economically. They're squeezed. We're moving ships through the strait. They can't do anything about it. They took a couple of pot shots this weekend, and then we blew up more of their stuff. They want to keep playing that game? Fine. We'll just keep blowing up more of their stuff. That's the president's reaction. Violence will be met with violence. And that's the patient version of President Trump. The Iranians don't want to see the impatient version. More ahead on The Vince Show.
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0: Another thing that Vice President Vance is working on right now, in addition to world peace, as if that's not enough, is getting rid of all the fraud in the United States. The president has given the vice president two impossible tasks: peace in the Middle East and ending fraud in the United States. And so far, he's kind of up to the task. Listen here. This is an update from RFK Jr. and Dr. Mehmet Oz, both great Trump officials, both part of Vice President Vance's anti-fraud task force, now talking about fraud within the Obamacare exchange. Yeah, that's right. Obamacare, the overhaul of 1/6 of the economy. It turns out when you give Barack Obama charge of the healthcare system, fraud comes. Listen to this.
1: The Obamacare marketplace is plagued by fraud, in large part because the Biden administration dismantled basic program integrity guardrails. All partisan lawfare blocked common sense efforts to protect taxpayers. Today, Dr. Oz and I are exposing one of the latest examples of fraud that we've uncovered. More than 1 million people enrolled in Obamacare without Social Security numbers on file. That is a glaring warning sign of fraud. If even a single person was on Obamacare with no Social Security number, we should have found out. Why are we paying people who we don't know if they actually exist?
2: Shady insurance agents and other bad actors have been getting paid to enroll unsuspecting Americans in health plans they never signed up for. These rogue agents have been flooding into healthcare.gov. That's the Obamacare marketplace. They submit applications for fake people, enroll stolen identities, all to collect millions of dollars in improper fees from insurance companies for selling plans they never legitimately sold.
0: Firing squad. Firing squad. It's time for executions, summary executions. Let's launch these people into the sun. Stealing from the American people, nobody actually benefiting from all of this, con artists. And then you get like millions of people, am I hearing this correctly? Millions of people enrolling into Obamacare, no Social Security numbers, fraud everywhere.
2: Some of these agents refuse to follow basic rules, like providing their clients Social Security number. That, my friends, is a huge red flag.
1: These fraudsters deliberately pick plans with no premiums. No premiums means no bill. No bill means most people never know that they've been enrolled in a plan that you and I are paying for with our taxpayer dollars. The only people who benefit are the fraudsters.
2: The Trump administration has zero tolerance for that. So here's what we're doing about it. In May, we took swift action to block this fraudulent behavior directly on healthcare.gov and through our marketplace call center. If an agent wants to be paid, they must follow the rules. No ifs, ands, or buts. They are going to have to provide government-verified information for their clients to be enrolled.
1: Thanks to this aggressive enforcement strategy, we've already eliminated thousands of fraudulent policies, and we're just getting started. We're also working with insurers to cancel every policy that should never have been issued and recover every taxpayer dollar that was fraudulently paid out.
2: We're also scaling up our enforcement efforts to prevent these bad actors from finding new ways to manipulate the system ahead of the open enrollment system this fall. Because we know the bad actors don't simply stop when you cut off one vulnerable area. The Biden administration let healthcare fraudsters run wild. Thanks to President Trump, those days are over.
0: It is not shocking, but it is appalling what has happened to America's healthcare system. Obama takes it over. People lose access to their doctors. Your premiums didn't go down. What a lie. Your deductibles didn't go down. What a lie. Your healthcare is more expensive than it's ever been, and the quality is lower than it's ever been, thanks to Obamacare. What a con. And I love these claims that, oh, polls show Obamacare is very popular. You know what I think actually happened? I think people just got so used to the garbage that they've moved on to the next political fight. You know what I mean? It's just like you've become so accustomed to being beaten by the crappiness of this system. You're like, look, whatever. I'll get to that at some point. I need election integrity first. Let's fix our elections right now. But man, they're robbing you. Thank goodness we've got guys on top of it. RFK Jr., Dr. Oz, J.D. Vance. I'll take it, baby. I'll take it. I'm not sick of winning. More ahead on The Vince Show.
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1: John Saucier, the tensions high again after the U.S. and Iran launching new attacks across the Middle East over the weekend. Despite previously agreeing to extend a ceasefire, White House Press Secretary Caroline Levitt on Fox and Friends says peace talks are still ongoing.
2: Iran has requested a meeting this week, so Special Envoy Witkoff and Jared Kushner will be flying to Doha for high-level meetings this week as we continue to discuss the memorandum of understanding. On the sidelines of those high-level talks will be the technical talks.
1: Iran attacking ships passing through the Strait of Hormuz claim their country will continue to control the waterway. Health and Human Services Secretary Robert F. Kennedy Jr. announcing a new partnership with the WWE to get kids more active.
3: The obesity rate among our children has gone from 3% to 20%. In adults, it's 40% with 70% overweight.
1: The secretary calling the United States the, quote, sickest country in the world. 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
11: In Washington, D.C. right now, they've got the Great American State Fair going on the National Mall, which is so cool. It's got the Ferris wheel up and a bunch of states. I say a bunch of states, not all, a bunch of states, most of them represented there. You can check in on each booth and see all sorts of wonderful features from all across our great country. But did you know that there are states who are officially skipping the state fair for the 250th anniversary of our country? States like Washington State, Oregon, Let's see, Maine is skipping. We got Vermont skipping, Massachusetts, Connecticut, Rhode Island, Pennsylvania. I'll get to that in a second. North Carolina, Illinois, skipping, deciding they don't want to be a part of a state fair. And the rationale for most, if not all, of these states is, well, I don't want to be a part of something Trump is a part of. What are you talking about that Trump is a part? Trump's the president of the United States, you morons. This is the 250th anniversary of our country. Each of your states has important histories worth dwelling on. You don't want to be represented among all these states? Is your TDS that bad that you can't participate?
0: Yes!
11: Thank you. Yes, it is. Yes, it is. So Pennsylvania is an interesting one. Josh Shapiro decided not to participate. I'm sorry, Jim, wasn't I told that Josh Shapiro was the reasonable Democrat? He's a very reasonable, very moderate, very middle-of-the-road Democrat. The left hates him because he's Jewish. The right doesn't like him because he's a fraud. He's not a moderate. It's so stupid. So he decided not to send a delegation. He's like, nobody wants to participate. No Pennsylvania businesses want to participate. Really? None of them? Yingling didn't want to set up an operation for the Great American State Fair? Find that hard to believe, honestly. I think there's a lot of places in Pennsylvania that would like a little bit of attention at the Great American State Fair. So we get an update. You ready? It turns out there is at least one Democrat in the state of Pennsylvania who's interested in supporting his state. John Fetterman. This weekend, we just got an update on this afternoon, has helped to get a Pennsylvania display up at President Trump's Great American State Fair, according to USA Today. It's not really Trump's. I mean, yes, the president is responsible for making sure it happens. But it's the Great American State Fair. It's the country's Great American State Fair. This whole thing is Trump's. It's Trump's, says USA Today. Then again, USA Today is famously written at a third grade reading level, so maybe that's why. They're using third grade logic to explain this. Only 2 days after Pennsylvania withdrew from the Great American State Fair, U.S. Senators John Fetterman, Democrat of Pennsylvania, and David McCormick, Republican of Pennsylvania, have announced a coalition of organizations would represent the Keystone State at the fair. The fair, which runs from June 25th through July 10th in Washington, D.C., is a part of a bigger effort to commemorate America's 250th birthday. It was organized by Freedom 250, a nonprofit created as a part of President Donald Trump's effort to commemorate the country's semi-quincentennial that works closely with the White House's America 250 task force. In a press release from McCormick's office, both senators emphasized the importance of Pennsylvania having a presence at the fair. Yeah, you think? Like, Jim, does Pennsylvania have any role whatsoever, meaningful role in American history, say Philadelphia, Independence Hall, Continental Congress, any role at all for Pennsylvania in the Great American State Fair?
0: Yes!
11: Thank you. Just a few days ago, June 25th, Pennsylvania Governor Josh Shapiro told the New Republic that Pennsylvania wouldn't participate because of a lack of interest from businesses. None were interested, Shapiro said. That's such a lot. What a scam. What a terrible governor, betraying the businesses of the Commonwealth. It reflects this sad state of affairs that we find ourselves in, said Shapiro, that the president has politicized this to a degree that businesses don't want to participate. Trump didn't politicize any of this, Shapiro. You politicized it. The president... What part of I want to make America great again is political? What part of let's celebrate the country's 250th birthday is political? What part of let's have a great American state fair so we can celebrate the country? How is that a partisan? Why would it be a partisan operation? It shouldn't be. Of course, it is. In a world where the left thinks flying the American flag is a bad idea because it might convey that you're a Republican voter, you can see why they would skip the Great American State Fair. The Great American State Fair. Do lefties still pledge allegiance to the flag in the United States?
12: No.
11: No, Jim's assuming, to be fair. I wonder, do you put your hand over your heart? Do you take the hat off of your head when the national anthem is playing? It's a sad state of affairs. It's a very sad state of affairs if you can't even feature your own state in a gathering of Americans. They're not screening people when they come to the state fair to find out who they voted for. It's not a Biden operation. They're not going to send an FBI SWAT team to your house if you're a Republican showing up at the Great American State Fair. No, it's just a place for Americans to gather in the nation's capital. And it looks beautiful, by the way. The venues look good. It's clean. People are really happy. I'm seeing a lot of great video of people just leaving. They're like, actually, that was really cool. That was really cool. Why shouldn't everyone be participating in it, joining in it, seeing it? And then these states, these idiotic states, almost all of them, I think, led by Democrats, they're just like, no, we don't want people to even know we're a part of this country. So it's kind of the thing that Democrats always do, staging insurrections, trying to separate themselves from the rest of the states. We've got an insurrection on our hands, Jim.
0: And then you've got Congress people, members of Congress, elected people representing citizens of the United States, saying things like, I went to the Great American State Fair this weekend, and it was really as empty as reported. And where did the rest of our taxpayer dollars go? Melanie Stansberry.
11: So rather than be like, hey, more Americans should see this, the point she's making is, boy, that was awful. And the awful thing about it was not that a police precinct was being burned down in the middle of a Democrat-run city. The awful thing about it was not that there's graffiti and crime everywhere. The awful thing about it was not that it's utter chaos that requires deploying the police to use anti-riot measures to put down the chaos. The awful thing about it was, there's not enough people here. Well, you've been spending all your time telling them not to go. So mission accomplished, if that's actually true, and I don't even know if it's true. Seems like a lot of people have been going and having a pretty good time. You know, are we going to crap on the fireworks this week? Doug Burgum stopped by our program earlier this year, where I won't shut up about the fact that he broke the news that this would be the biggest fireworks show in, not American, world history. World history. Jim, they shut down the Potomac River this week. That's a very unusual thing. Normally, guys go out there in their boats. They watch the fireworks from the river, which is a cool way to see it. Got to be careful navigating. There's lots of boat traffic. It's as crowded as the Strait of Hormuz during a blockade. It's very crowded on the Potomac River during the Independence Day fireworks. Not this year. They're shutting down the river because they're going to be launching so many of the fireworks from the river. They're putting barges in the river so that it expands all the way across Washington, D.C. Very cool. I'm very excited for it. I'm looking forward to this. Was the left going to crap on that too? It was a crappy fireworks show. Fireworks show was terrible. It was bad for the environment. President Trump, he just did it to celebrate himself. It's all about him. It's about his ego. What do you want him to do? Isn't it so much better? Can you imagine what this would look like if Kamala Harris were running the show? What kind of Hate America exhibition would be going on the National Mall right now? And this is when America was even crappier than it is today. And this is the Hall of Sadness. So you go in there and you cry about how terrible the country is. Like, what? Really? Isn't one of the greatest things about the 2024 election that in addition to all the other stuff that we're getting, I love the secured borders. I love the improving state of the American economy. I love that he's taking care of all these problems, negotiating peace deals. I love all of that. But isn't one of at least the spillover benefits that President Trump gets to be the master of ceremonies for the 250th anniversary of our country? It's so much better. Who would you rather have? A person who spends all their time talking about how crappy America is, or a person who authentically loves the country and appreciates the blessings of it and values his role in its story? I know who I prefer. Donald Trump. Donald Trump. The left doesn't even want fireworks in Mount Rushmore. President Trump's going to be at Mount Rushmore on Friday. One thing after the other. He's doing Mount Rushmore Friday. Back Saturday for the National Mall, the fireworks here in Washington, D.C. to celebrate our country's independence. Highly preferable. Trump derangement syndrome is one of the weirdest medical conditions I've ever seen. You know, we told you last week they're upset about the World Cup going well. They're upset that the World Cup is going well because they think it's a commentary on President Trump if it goes well. Like, if the logistics of it are good, then people might think well of President Trump. So that's a bad thing? I'm sorry, I measure people based on whether or not they are successful, what their track record is. So he's demonstrated competence and you're angry about that? Make it make sense. You know, one of the amazing things about the World Cup has been the ability of for foreign visitors to the United States to get an unvarnished, unmanipulated, undistorted view of our country. It turns out that the global media has just as much, if not more, fakery and nonsense that than the American legacy media. There's a lot of lies that are told through the outlets that are supposed to be conveying truth to their audience. It's just not happening. And think about it. A lot of countries don't have the benefit of the First Amendment, which is designed to be something of a safeguard here for us. Although a lot of people, a lot of legacy outlets betray their responsibilities under the First Amendment. But people are coming here and they're going, wait a second. America's not like some third world backwater, overweight, buck-toothed, redneck country. There's this image of America. Get outside the country. Take a look at how people view Americans. There's this image of America that's projected through global media that suggests that there's something broken about us. And then people get here and they're like, holy cow, I had no idea it was this nice. The country's beautiful. The people are kind. Law and order prevails. It's a very normal country, very normal, not just normal, a wonderful, exceptional country. And they're all writing on their little social media accounts about how interesting and wonderful it is and their great experiences. It's like a million Alexis de Tocquevilles traveling the country going, holy cow, America's got something special going on. And that message is getting all out across the planet. And I keep sitting here going, man, I really wish you would get the Democrats. It's great that it's getting to Europe. It's fantastic that it's getting to Asia. I love seeing that it's getting to Africa and South America and all over the place, Australia. Heck, it's probably getting to Antarctica, too. Can it get through to Democrats? Can Democrats wake up from this insanity? There's no reason to sit out the Great American State Fair. You should be a part of it. You should be celebrating the history that makes your state great. I guess this is one of the second order effects of being told constantly that American history is only one of misery, including in the states that these people come from. You know, Valerie Jarrett was just standing on a stage at the Obama library launch. Is it even a library? Does it even have books? It has a basketball court and it looks like a trash can, but she's standing there. And remember, in Valerie Jarrett's opening speech, it may as well have been their opening prayer. She started by saying that we should be miserable about our circumstances. This library is built on stolen land, that a number of Indian tribes were here before, and they've all been eradicated by our meanness because we suck as a country. That was Valerie Jarrett's opening speech. And so in a sense, if that's the predominant way that the left is educating people in the United States, which it basically is, it's actually not surprising that they want to sit out a state fair dedicated to celebrating American history. They don't like American history. They don't know American history. So they've got nothing to contribute. So if those people are in charge, maybe it's better they sat it out. More ahead on The Vince Show.
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0: This is fun audio. I'm going to play a little bit for you. See if you can hear it, Jim. But this is a woman by the name of Michael. Her name might be Michelle. She spells it a little strange. But anyway, the point is maybe Michelle Schnell. I just want to get it right. She works for Ms. Now. And she's following Supreme Court Justice Clarence Thomas walking into the House side of the Capitol building today. What is Justice Thomas doing visiting the House? She asks him, and he doesn't want to tell her very much, but he makes me laugh when he talks. He's funny. He's great.
1: Justice Thomas, can we ask who you're meeting with today?
2: What'd you say?
1: Can we ask who you were meeting with this afternoon?
2: What'd you say?
1: Who are you meeting with this afternoon?
2: Oh, nobody.
1: You weren't meeting with the Speaker? You were in.
2: Oh, God, no.
0: He said, oh, God, no. The Speaker? Absolutely not.
1: So what are you doing up here?
2: Oh, just walking.
1: No meetings in particular?
2: Not that I'm going to tell you about.
0: I don't want to share anything with you. He's laughing as he says.
1: It's going to be a big day at the court, huh? Final day of decisions?
2: Oh, I guess so.
1: You want to give us a sneak peek of some of the decisions?
2: Nope.
0: She goes, tomorrow's going to be a big day at the court, huh? And he goes, I guess so. You want to give us a sneak peek? Nope.
3: Yeah, I hope it goes well. Tomorrow is the, we're expecting the birthright citizenship decision tomorrow. The question before the court, should Chinese nationals be allowed to have babies who become American citizens the second they touch American soil? That's the question. Should any foreign national be entitled to an American citizen child the second they touch American soil? Was that really the intent of the 14th Amendment? The answer to those questions, of course, is no. Ask anybody who's honest about American history. Ask anybody who has any sanity whatsoever about this subject. How can you have a country if American citizenship is that frivolous, that easily just handed out to random people all across the planet? You can't. And so the decision that we're expecting by the time I talk to you again tomorrow on this radio program will have historic consequences for the United States of America. Big, big consequences. We'll have a lot to cover. Thank you for being with me today here on the radio show. 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I assure you, you will get a lot out of it. It's great to be with you on that, too. As always, have a wonderful evening. Back with you tomorrow on The Vince Show.
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8: Miracles
6: Loves and misery. I'm Lisa Brady, Fox News. A top lawmaker in Venezuela just announcing more than 1,700 deaths in last week's double earthquakes, though survivors have also been found, with U.S. search teams saving a father and son yesterday.
8: That hope is dwindling, but it's still there as the rescue operations remain active.
6: Fox's Nate Foy in La Guada, a hard-hit area also hit by an aftershock. More than 100 U.S. Marines working to help reopen a port to aid rescue and relief teams delivering supplies.
8: The State Department also announced today that they are increasing the financial commitment in humanitarian aid to $300 million. A U.S. team is also helping expand operations at the international airport so that they can get supplies to the most critical areas.
6: In addition to more deaths, an official says more than 5,000 are injured, more than 15,000 homeless. The U.S. and Iran pausing strikes after trading fire in recent days over drone attacks on commercial ships.
9: The goal here for the Trump administration in the short term remains on keeping the Strait of Hormuz open and safe. But this week, those more detailed discussions on Iran's nuclear program will proceed.
6: Fox's Trey Yinks. The White House says parallel talks will happen tomorrow in Qatar. Iran's foreign ministry denies any additional talks with the U.S. A new trial date is set for the man charged in the shooting death of a healthcare executive.
10: Opening statements have been set for January 25th in Luigi Mangione's federal trial. He is accused of killing UnitedHealthcare CEO Brian Thompson outside a Midtown Manhattan hotel in December 2024. Judge Margaret Garnett said she had hoped to hold the trial this fall, but Mangione's New York State trial, set to start on September 8th, makes that, quote, impossible.
6: Fox's Tanya J. Powers. A retrial now set for April in the case against former South Carolina attorney Alec Murdoch, whose convictions for killing his wife and son were overturned. The judge has not made a decision on a defense motion for a change of venue. America is listening to Fox News.
11: Please be advised. 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
6: The U.S. Supreme Court says there are constitutional limits on technology companies that provide location information to law enforcement based on cell phone use.
13: Law enforcement in Virginia in 2019 got a geofencing warrant from Google in which the tech company provided data of people using cell phones in an area where a bank robbery had just occurred. Witnesses had seen the suspect on a cell phone. This location data eventually resulted in the arrest of Ocala Chatry, who was since convicted of the crime. But the Supreme Court says that type of geofencing warrant was a Fourth Amendment search, and the Fourth Amendment protects individuals' reasonable expectations of privacy. The ruling likely won't impact Chatry's conviction, but Justice Alito wrote in a dissenting opinion that it does send shockwaves through their Fourth Amendment doctrine, eliminating the idea that you lose an expectation of privacy over data shared with a third party like Google. Jessica Rosenthal, Fox News.
6: Split decisions from the High Court on federal firings, ruling 6-3 that federal agency officials can be fired by the president even without cause in the case of a Federal Trade Commission member, but treating the Federal Reserve differently in a 5-4 ruling that allows Fed Governor Lisa Cook to stay on the job as she fights her dismissal. California's governor announces a first-of-its-kind partnership with Anthropic to expand state agencies' access to AI tools.
14: Through the agreement, California Governor Gavin Newsom says state agencies and local governments, including cities and counties, will be able to access Anthropic's AI productivity assistant, Claude, at a 50% discounted price, helping with everything from summarizing documents to making services more user-friendly. Officials will also have free expert Gen AI technical assistance. Anthropic is based in San Francisco. Its head of Americas, Kate Jensen, says the company is honored by the partnership.
6: Fox's Christian Goodwin. Newsom argues the tech is being used responsibly and that AI should help workers deliver better results, not replace the human work of government. An hour to the close, a rally. The Dow's up 362. I'm Lisa Brady, Fox News.
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17: 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You've seen him on Newsmax TV, so yeah, he knows something about controversy. 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
3: You're listening to Daily Controversy. Happy 4th of July week. We got so much for you this week. We got Pastor Brad Williams on the line. And first thing I want to talk about with Brad is there is a Supreme Court case that came down saying that the president has authority to reject temporary protected status, which has gotten abused because it was originally for El Salvadorians that were in America during a massive earthquake so they could stay a couple extra months and not get deported. And somehow that became, you know, 20 countries, 1.4 million people. And I think the court said, look, the statute says this is at the sole discretion of the president and it's not judicially reviewable, meaning courts aren't even supposed to take the case. But courts took the case for 10 years. Finally, they did say the president can do what the president did. And Breitbart had an article that says we want Haitian Syrians to be brought back to their country. Says Sunday on CNN's State of the Union, Homeland Security Secretary Mark Wayne Mullen declared Syrians and Haitians needed to return to their native land to be repatriated. He argued that those who no longer have temporary protected status could help by going back to restore their country. You said, host Jake Tapper said, you said you're going to give them a plane ticket if they want to get out and go back to Haiti. How logistically is that going to happen? Because the FAA prohibits commercial flights to Port-au-Prince because of the gunfire from terrorists. Well, it says, so we have several options for deporting individuals because we have deportation flights where we can't get into areas where maybe commercial travel can't go. So we'd simply book them on a flight. We expect them to have some pretty full flights going back to Haiti and to other countries. And they get, I think, $2,600 to go back home. One says $2,100, but it's a flight ticket. But the ruling simply says, like, look, if you're Haitian, you don't have to go to Haiti. You can go to Canada. You can go to Europe. You can go to Africa. I mean, literally any place you want on Earth, if that country will take you, we will fly you there for free, and you get $2,600. But at some point, you can't say it. Like, I remember in 2018, all the people, when Trump called Haiti, we'll just say a crap hole country, everyone's like, no, it's a wonderful place. And now the media is like, it's a terrible place. There's gangs everywhere and it's awful. I mean, it is all those things, but the idea that you can't send people back to their home country when they're not citizens of our country and they have no legal status is a little bit ridiculous. And, you know, I'd just like to point out that Haiti is on the island of

0: temporary protected status for 18 years, and in that time, they could have applied for a green card or something else. Most of them did not, and now it's somehow cruel to send them back to their own country when they were told this was a temporary program from the beginning. I just want to get your thoughts on that, Brad.
1: Chris, always good to be with you. It kind of reminds me of the parable of the owner of the vineyard and the workers. It's kind of like when he hired on some workers for a certain wage, they agreed and they went about, doing their work. And when it shook out that some workers got paid as much as they did, but didn't work as long, they were mad. And the owner said, but this is what you agreed to. I mean, this was the agreement that we made, and you were happy to do it. And in situations like this, yes, man, I'm not a big fan of people kind of having the rug snatched out from under them. But in this particular case, that's not what that is. They were told this was coming. They've had, as you point out, in a lot of ways, opportunities to seal up those green cards, or if they tried and they couldn't, at least they made an effort. But at some point, as sad as it is, as America, as a country, we can't take on the woe of everybody who has woes. We have to look at people and say, I'm sorry, I really am, that this is happening to you. I'm sorry Haiti is in the shape that it's in. And by the way, not all Haiti is as bad as Port-au-Prince is. Port-au-Prince is the worst of it. When you get out into other parts of Haiti, you wouldn't even know that there's rebellion happening in Port-au-Prince. But that being said, you're right, Chris. We're not just a welfare state. We can't take on the problems of everybody. We have our own issues that we have to deal with. We have our own citizens who are struggling with homelessness and all sorts of other things than medical issues. And so when you look at situations like this, it's sad. I hate that it's worked out this way, but we have to function like our priority is our people. That's what every other country does. America needs to be doing the same thing.
0: Yeah. And, I saw this statistic. This is from Not the Bee. I mean, this is, it said, this might not be good for mortgages because, which is not true, but 30% of people on TPS have homes. And you're talking about well over, I think it's 1.4 million people. So it's roughly 400,000, 500,000. And people are saying, well, what's going to happen to the houses? I'm like, well, those houses will be freed up. And if the more supply you have of houses, the cheaper it is. And people don't get, like, there's a housing bill that's out there that it's going to make it where I think it's BlackRock or one of those, they can't buy single family unit homes and just like hold on to them, which is fine. I don't really care. I mean, I don't think they should be able to do that anyway. But if you really want to solve the housing crisis, you can do that with mass deportations. I mean, you've got roughly 20 million illegal immigrants, maybe 20 more million people on visas of some kind, green cards. I mean, if you were able to deport just the illegal aliens, I mean, you could decrease housing costs or new houses by about 20 to 30% in a lot of areas. We've already seen that in some major areas that have had major deportations. And so when people talk about what do we need to do to help these people find homes, well, the easiest thing to do would be mass deportations because, as you know, because you're an intelligent person, but you shouldn't even have to be intelligent to understand supply and demand. When you increase the supply, prices will always go down. So to me, it just seems like this, if people want to do a housing bill, deporting all the illegals, that would be the quickest way to get costs down so young people could buy homes, correct?
1: Yeah, certainly it's going to help. As you said, I mean, this is just basic economics, supply and demand. When the supply grows and you have more of a thing, the prices become cheaper because you have options. And sellers have to placate that market because they realize that buyers have options. And so kind of getting people out of the country who are not here legally and who are not here to help the United States, it would free up housing. And certainly that would be give us the young people some room. Because as it stands right now, when you look at like my children who are young and two of them have now graduated college, there's no way now or in the next 5 years even that they could buy a house because of the market. So yeah, little things like this that frees up enough of the units that are out there that could give people, Americans, the opportunity to buy. And people have to get it out of their head that that's mean. Like, well, we shouldn't even be talking about that. That's cruel. It's not cruel because every other country that I've ever been to, and I've been to a lot, they are that country first. They seek to take care of

0: their citizens, and America should be no different. So this would be one way to help increase the supply of houses.
1: Have you talked to your kids about maybe opening up Somali daycare in Minnesota? Because I'm pretty sure they could make enough money to buy a house pretty quickly if they're willing to do that.
0: Yeah, they could. Yeah, I mean, you know, fraud pays well when you can get away with it, and especially when you can get away with it and people cover it up for you. So, yeah, I'll run that one by them.
1: Yeah, they probably would. Now, they wouldn't get away with it, I'll tell you that. They are not in the demographic where you can get away with fraud, so it's too bad. But we can do these things. It's the same thing with the Syrians. It's the same thing with a lot of these people from other countries. I mean, America, this is the problem, and I guess this is just the way we're going to have to be, is that when we try to do these things like temporary protected status for extreme cases to help people in desperate need for a short period of time, which is beyond generous. Most other countries don't even do this, by the way. But I think at this point, we're just going to have to stop doing the programs, because if a program is going to be abused like this, just like these, you know, Medicaid's getting abused everywhere, and just like all these other programs that, oh, let's help kids with autism, and then they grow by 40,000% in a few years. I mean, really, the only option you're going to have to do is, like, we just can't do this anymore, because there's no way, like, there's, if we make this program, the states will abuse it. We can't control, and because if we let the states run it, we know every blue state will cheat. So let's just stop doing it. I mean, I hate that that's the reality, but I mean, if you know for a fact that you can't, that these programs are going to be wildly abused, isn't it just better just to get rid of them?
0: Well, yeah, if you're going to be subjected to that, I mean, we have no problems with doing that in other things. The other day, I had to deal with an issue with my car here in the state of Florida. I took a car off my insurance because it was not drivable. I still had an active tag on it. I got a letter in the mail from the DMV saying, we're going to suspend your license unless you turn your tag in. So I went up to the DMV, I turned my tag in, asked what that was about, and they said, well, we can't trust anymore that people who have cars that are uninsured and have active tags won't just drive them anyway. So now we just revoke your tag immediately when you take your insurance off of it. So that's one way you solve it. You just decide, hey, we're going to actively make it impossible for you to do this because people were abusing the system. So it stinks, Chris, that it has to come to that and that you have bad apples spoiling it. But yet you get to a point to where you're going to have to cut off entitlement or help programs because they're so open to fraud and misuse that you're spending money on criminals. And I hate it, because there are needy people out there who could really use these programs, but the criminals often get to it first, and they make it bad for everybody.
1: Yeah, well, look, we were a nation, these programs started when we had deep social trust, and we had populations with high levels of trust. We don't have that anymore, and you can't have programs based on social trust. You have to have extreme accountability, but you can't do accountability in federal programs, because the federal programs, you almost always have to leave it up to the states, and if states are run by, you know, people that are semi-communist, then you just can't do the programs. And you're right, like, I hate that Florida does that, but I'm sure Florida had a really good reason, and they did that because they wanted to protect their citizens. So I just think that's where we are right now. Let's take a quick break. We'll be right back.
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1: You're listening to Daily Controversy. Well, the Iranians signed the Memorandum of Understanding about a week and a half ago, and that was great, except they broke it last Thursday when they shot a drone at a Singaporean, I hope I'm saying that right, vessel, and it didn't kill anyone, did do some damage, maybe about under $1 million in damage. And we responded by doing about $250 million in damage and killing 30 Iranian regime official. I mean, basic soldiers, not the high level people. And they did it again Friday, and we did about close to $250 million in damage and killed about 20 to 30 people. And it just seems like, I mean, I understand people that are saying like these, like, yeah, they can't, they're never going to do what they're supposed to do. And that is true, but it just seems like the only way you can get the Iranians to somewhat continue down a path is like every couple days when they break it, you just got to kill a bunch of them and do a significant amount of physical damage. And I hate that, but that literally is the only way we're going to get them to continue, because they were testing Trump to see if they could do like a minor attack. And if he wouldn't have responded back, they would have just kept the attacks and kept the attacks. Because what they want to do is start charging tolls in international waters, which may not seem like a big deal, but that would raise the cost of gasoline worldwide by about, I don't know, 40 to 60 cents. I mean, that's sort of a low estimate. And basically, Trump's like, no, we're not going to do that. So it really is frustrating to be in this position because, you know, we could just kill all the IRGC officials in, I don't know, 5 minutes. But what are your thoughts on this? I mean, I guess they're doing what they can do, but it's just, I hate dealing with these people, I guess is what I'm trying to say.
0: Love it either. You kind of feel like, you know, Chris, it's kind of like tar or super glue. You feel like as you get into it, no matter how much you try to get out of it, you keep getting stuck by it because now you're in this mess. And, you know, I don't love it. And I just sincerely kind of amen your thoughts. I wish this wasn't the case. I wish we weren't having to do this. And yet, you know, what I've said on your show before, I know you and I agree on this, country people of war only understand war. And you would think that, you know, history would teach them that eventually a country with superior war power is going to beat you. And if you want the damage, they'll bring the damage. And I wish Iran would just stop this, accept a good peace deal, and let's move on. But as we're looking at it, they're not. I just sighed when I saw they had already fired upon vessels and broken the deal, you know, barely when the ink was dry. And so you're looking, they are testing Trump. They're waiting to see if he's going to do what he says he's going to do. And Trump will. Like, Trump does what he says he's going to do with this stuff. So I just look at this and I just shake my head and say, when is enough enough? I would love for us to get to a place of peace.
1: Yeah, I mean, they used to have this thing back in the 70s. There was this thing called a neutron bomb, and it was like an atomic bomb, but it didn't do any damage to structures and didn't leave radiation, but it did like kind of kill everything in its wake, and you could kind of make it tiny, and it was very effective. But, you know, we got rid of that because, I don't know, a bunch of humanitarian didn't like the casualties and stuff. But that might be something I kind of wish we had in our toolbox, but that's just me. But these people, I think you can basically force them to at least keep the strait open. Whether or not you're going to get them to remove the nuclear material in the next 60 days, who knows? But, I mean, the problem is, and I guess it's not really a problem, no one on Earth can remove the nuclear material except for us and China, and China doesn't care enough to really spend the amount of money to do it. Only we can do it because it's buried so deep under rubble, and you got to be exceptionally careful if you're trying to dig out nuclear material, because if you don't do it right, things don't go so well. And the Iranians aren't even going to try. So, you know, we could just leave it as is and just enforce the straight thing if we wanted to. But I guess the idea is we want to solve this for 20, 30 years, even though right now, I mean, they don't have centrifuges. They don't have access to the nuclear material. It'll take them years to get it. They don't have the nuclear scientists to make it. So, I mean, if everything went well for them, you're talking maybe 8 to 10 years, they could restart the program, maybe. And that's like, you know, assuming things go well, which I think is a pretty good deal. I think what Trump wants is to make it go longer than that. I mean, you can't do anything forever, obviously, but, What are your thoughts as far as like what the end game is going to look like? I mean, should we just see if we can get the stuff out and then just leave and let the Iranians handle it?
0: Yeah, you know, I don't know. I think probably my thoughts on the end game was try to give us as long a peace as we can broker, and especially with regards to the nuclear weapons and making sure they don't have nuclear options. So that means us digging and getting the stuff out, and it takes us a little longer, but that gives us a longer peace because, as you say, without the materials and the scientists to do it, it would take them longer to develop atomic weapons. I mean, I want us to see that. I want to see that straight blowing, not just for America, but for the world. And I want to see us go ahead and do what Trump wanted to do in the first place, which is go ahead and eradicate or at least for a time, the whole nuclear option, because, you know, yes, 8 to 10 years would be great, but I would love for it to be longer than that. And so I feel like if we've been this invested now, we might as well go ahead and go the next step and get our full time's worth out of it, you know, if that makes sense.
1: Yeah, I think that's the way Trump sees it. I mean, I don't think we're going to get them to stop sponsoring terrorism. I mean, they're going to have a harder time because they got $1 trillion in damages in their own country they're going to have to deal with first. So even if they can do state sponsor of terrorism, they're not going to be able to fund it at the level they were simply because they had to rebuild. So that's pretty good for us. I think people maybe have unrealistic expectations on that front. So I think get the stuff, make sure the straits open, and then get out and pray that the Iranian people overthrow these dirty scumbags. It's the best we can hope for. Are we going to take a quick break? We'll be right back.

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1: Fox News, I'm Tom Graham. The Supreme Court rules President Trump cannot fire Federal Reserve Governor Lisa Cook, at least not for now.
2: The majority writes in this opinion, as the government concedes, Congress limited the president's power to remove governors for good reason. They say it's to preserve the independence of the Fed and to continue the long tradition of monetary policy exercised independent of executive influence.
1: Fox's Sharon Bream there. A new trial date has been set for the man facing federal charges for the murder of United Healthcare CEO Brian Thompson.
3: Opening statements have been set for January 25th in Luigi Mangione's federal trial. Judge Margaret Garnett said she had hoped to hold the trial this fall, but Mangione's New York State trial, set to start on September 8th, makes that, quote, impossible. Jury questionnaires will be administered ahead of time, with in-person jury selection set to start on January 5th.
1: Fox's Tanya J. Powers, America's listening to Fox News.
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0: You're listening to WVNN. This is Chris Reed from Daily Controversy. We got Pastor Brad Williams on the line. There are some things that are always going to be true, whether it's the law of gravity or the biblical law of reaping and sowing. And this is a great article about what happens when you think that you're not going to reap what you sown. It says LGBTQ activist politician gets run out of trans march. It says, this is from DW, every stupid communist learns this history lesson the hard way. San Francisco leftist screamed obscenities and chased the most liberal LGBTQ activist and California State Senator Scott Wiener, who lowered the age of consent to 14, or basically decriminalized it to be more fair, away from the city's trans march, all because Wiener's stance on Israel. And he's not pro-Israel. He actually said Israel committed genocide back in January, but he is Jewish, and the Democrats hate Jews. Just they do. I don't know how else to say it. They hate Jews. At least the left-wing side of them do. Video posted X shows Wiener, a Jewish gay man, running to replace U.S. Representative Nancy Pelosi in the House, walking through crowds of gathering for the march while multiple participants screamed at him. And one of the people said, quote, "You stop being queer the moment you started supporting Israel, you piece of blank." One of the march attendees shouted, not realizing that they kill gay people in most of the predominantly Muslim countries, but definitely in Gaza. The video started with the person behind the camera applauding Wiener's legislation on LGBTQ issues. But the scene became chaotic as the person behind the camera brought up Gaza and other attendees at the march. "I think your policy on the genocide of Gaza is terrible." Remember, he is a state senator, which has nothing to do with foreign relations in any way, but he is running for the House, so I guess there's that connection, although the Senate generally does foreign policy. The person filming Wiener said, "While leftists in masks surrounded the state senator, I think you do not belong here." Other leftists in masks surrounded Wiener while he walked, calling him a genocidal piece of blank and yelling, "We hate you." Former MTV reality star Spencer Pratt, who recently ran a viral campaign to become mayor of L.A., reminded Wiener of the state senator's own accusations against him. "Hey, Wiener, remember when you called me McBigot?" Pratt wrote on X. "How does it feel now that the Frankenstein you created is coming for you? Every stupid communist learns this history eventually. In the video, leftists repeatedly accused Wiener of betraying LGBTQ people because he doesn't support Gaza, where they behead LGBTQ people. I mean, this is amazing. "It sucks because," one of the people said, "it sucks because you've been wonderful on trans stuff and you've been terrible and just terrible on Gaza." And they accused Wiener of being center right, which she is definitely not. So I think it's hilarious. I was watching all these degenerate people dressed as like dogs and I don't know, whatever the nut job radical alphabet types do for their pride march. And they were going after the most liberal guy in California, which is really tough to get to, because he didn't call Israel a genocidal regime until, I guess, January, and they wanted him to do it, like, I guess, sooner. But he was just indignant about it. How could they do this? I mean, I support them on 99% of things, but is this guy not understand sort of, like, the way things are? I mean, he was big in the let's bring in as many third world radical Islamists as we can because they're making California better, and now he got bit by it and he's like whining about it. What do people just not read history? Because when the Ayatollah came into power in Iran, we talked about this, about 6 months after that, he murdered 30,000 of the socialists and communists that helped him get the power, and this Scott Wiener guy thought he could basically appease the left as long as he like bent the knee on everything, but that did not happen. What are your thoughts?
1: Yeah, it never happens, Chris. It never happens in history. Yes, I mean, the Iran, the Ayatollah, how about the French Revolution when they finally decided to set up this government that's going to be for the people, and a lot of the people who helped set up the new government, the revolutionary government, end up getting killed by the government that they helped to found. It just reminds me in Psalm 7, and it's not only in Psalm 7, you can find it in Proverbs and in some other places, but in Psalm 7, when the psalmist there is talking about digging a pit or making a pit and digging it out, talks about the guy who digs the pit, who falls into the pit that he's made. And then the psalmist goes on to talk about his mischief comes back on his own head, and on his own skull, on his own head, his violence descends. It's just a human principle that when you operate in the auspices of evil and you try to disentangle yourself from that evil, it's you, what you said, while just a few minutes ago, you reap what you sow. You end up becoming a victim to the very evil that you helped create. And so when politicians do this, and then the people that they supposedly support turn on them, I don't feel sorry for them at all. It's like, how many times can you lie down with, you know, in the den of iniquity and think you're somehow going to be unaffected by it? You know, everything we sow, we reap from that. And this is exactly what this guy's done. And I don't feel sorry for him, but I don't know why people don't look at this and learn and realize this is what happens. It's not that it can happen. It's not that it sometimes happens. This is what happens.
0: Yeah. And the funny thing is I saw the LGBTQ march this weekend in New York City. And it said the guy was on the, I guess the leader of it said, our number one demand as the trans and queer people is we want free Palestine. I'm like, what? I was like, what does that have to do with your little cause? And I'm like, these people don't even care that if they were doing a gay pride march in a Muslim majority country, that would be a one-time march. There wouldn't be a secondary march. We'll just put it that way. That's a guaranteed fact. They don't care. They know they hate Christianity, and they know that the Islamists hate Christianity and Western civilization. And by the way, we used the word, and before Western civilization, we had another word. It was called Christendom. And I think that was a better word because that's what it used to be. But so these socialist communists and these alphabet radical nut jobs and the Islamists are all working together. And now that, you know, the people that haven't gone far enough, they're getting rid of them. And Scott Wiener, I mean, I can't think of a worse human being in all of elected office. And that's really like tough to say. He made it. He was the main driver of decriminalizing people that give other people AIDS and don't tell them. That used to be a felony. Now that's no longer a felony because of him. Like, what a great guy. And then he's just, it's so funny because he's like whining about, I can't believe these people were mean to me. And it's just like, okay, well, sucks for you, I guess. But just like, you did, your whole life has been promoting evil. You've only ever done evil. You've only ever promoted evil. And even when you didn't want to say Israel was a genocidal regime, you did anyway. And it didn't get you anything other than these people hate you even more. So, you know, I think this isn't just going to be a Scott Wiener issue, even though it is appropriately named. But this is going to be a lot of the Democrats that went super far left and wanted to appease the rabid base of these nut jobs that want to, end prisons, get rid of all police. I mean, this is the DSA, Democrat Socialist America. This is on their platform. So they want to do all these things. And then the Democrats that try to placate them and let them join the coalition. I mean, if your big tent allows in, I don't know, a rabid dog, usually that dog is going to run things because that dog's willing to literally destroy everything in its path. But a lot of these Democrats think that they can just let these people in the tent and everything will be fine. It's just a small group of people, but history's never worked out that way, has it?
1: No, Chris. And I mean, this is where I think some of the virus analogy happens. So you let in a little virus thinking, well, maybe a little bit of virus can help us complete the antidote or the vaccine that we need. But the problem is you can't always control what a virus does. And when the virus starts to mutate and it starts to jump and jump and jump, then you have a problem on your hands. It's kind of like we both know the old cliche, the enemy of my enemy is my friend. Well, the enemy of my enemy is my friend until my friend's enemy no longer needs me. And then what do we do? You know, then where do we go? And then, you know, when you kind of get back into now you've created a group of people who radicalize and who no longer need you because though you're radical, you're not quite radical enough. French Revolution analogy, what do? they dispense with you because you're no longer useful. And now you've created something that you really weren't trying to create, but now you don't know how to control it. That's, to me, where the Democratic Party is. But they're trying to give the illusion of control. No, really, really, this is what we intended, and I don't think it is. I think what we're seeing is an iteration of something that they tried to start that now is kind of loose, and so now they're in hot water, and you're going to start seeing these people who are radical to you and me, but who aren't quite radical enough, and the Democrats have nobody to thank but themselves for that.
0: Yeah, I mean, that guy that does those polls on CNN, he's kind of funny, but he said, okay, amongst Democrats, the Democratic Party has a +4 flavorability, which is kind of interesting. That's among Democrats. But among Democrats, the Democrat Socialists of America, you know, the ones that want to get rid of, you know, prisons, police, they want to basically have anarchy and everything else that you can imagine. They have a +17. So for the Democrats to say this is a small faction, I'm like, wait a second. People that identify as Democrats approve of this group by double digits more than they approve of the establishment Democrats. And then they have no answer for that. And those polls are only going in one direction. They're only getting better for the DSA every single year and really every single month at this point. So how do Democrats going to deal with this outside of just leaving the party and strengthening maybe the Republican Party or joining independents? Because I don't see a way for them to fix. I think, like you said, the virus is out. You're not, the Democrat Party is going to be infected. Is there a way for them to deal with this, or have they lost that fight?
1: You know, Chris, if we're looking at it just as it stands right now, it feels like they kind of lost that fight. It kind of reminds me of Doc Ock from Spider-Man when he's trying to contain the iridium and he gets this big magnetic ball and there's nothing he can do about it. Even he, it's beyond what he can do. So it kind of has to go into self-destruct mode. And so when you start looking at it as it stands and looking on the horizon at any potential rising stars in the Democratic Party, I don't see how they can change it. Just given what we're seeing. So what you're going to have to do is figure out how to move them into a fringe wing of the Democratic Party, or either a lot of major players moving into independency and reforming something that is some sort of semblance to a more moderated Democratic Party. Now, I don't know how they're going to accomplish all that. That's going to be a lot of work. And it's also going to have to be reforming lines and platforms and all that stuff. But given the way it's moving and the no sign of stopping, I just don't see what other option they really have.
0: Yeah, I think they're going to try to make peace with it, and that's going to destroy them all, which, it's sad, but it is what it is. All right, let's take a quick break. We'll be right back.
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0: You're listening to Daily Controversy with Pastor Brad Williams on the line. Well, this is a great article from Breitbart. It kind of shows the scent of the culture, at least from Hollywood. It says the Odyssey star, Elliot Page, formerly known as Ellen Page, still a girl despite pretending to be a boy, has delivered a message of consolation to trans youth everywhere by pledging there's nothing wrong with you. And I don't disagree. There's nothing wrong with you. What's wrong with you in most of your situations is you've got a degenerate mom, and in 5% of situations, you got degenerate parents, because you're right. There's the only way somebody becomes a trans youth is by having terrible, terrible, terrible parents who apparently are okay with it, or you will go to a public school, one or the other. The Canadian-born performer made the comment while discussing the new documentary Second Nature, which focuses on supposed issues of gender fluidity and sexuality in the animal world. I guess that's doing well. Paige previously said she hopes the film exploring gay animal, we'll say mating, will make queer kids feel less alone. She has now expanded on that in an interview, according to Out Magazine, outlining, "It's been quite the journey to find myself in this position. I want to send my love to anyone who's struggling right now and make them struggle more. Sometimes I have days where I feel less brave and overwhelmed. When I have those moments, I think about all the people who've come before and dealt with so much cruelty. They continue to move through the world and push to a great space where I could exist. I'd say there's a great space to pull inspiration from." The documentary in question features scientists who have spent their lives researching over 1,500 animal species that engage in same-sex behavior, and apparently because some animals do engage in that means it's great for us. I mean, there's also, I think, about 700 animal species that engage in cannibalism. I don't know if anyone's going to make a movie about that and say, well, you know, 700 animal species eat their young, or they eat each other after mating, so I guess we should allow that too. I mean, it doesn't make any sense, but I do find it interesting that these people keep saying, oh, all these people are born this way. Well, if they're born this way, why are you so focused on recruiting and corrupting them in their youth? It seems like you wouldn't have to do that if they were actually born this way. What are your thoughts?
1: This way wouldn't be an issue. Yeah, if they were born this way, we wouldn't have to coax so much. And Chris, I grow weary of people pointing to the animal kingdom to look at same-sex behavior as somehow co-equal or equal with completely analogous with humanity, because it's not. I mean, there is so much of a power dynamics, especially within canines and other types of animals who display this type of behavior. They're using it as domination. And so when you start looking at different things like this, trying to make those as comparing apples to oranges, and when you start looking at kids who are struggling in these areas, they need help. They need people who will help them, who will help them in their mental health crisis. They need people who will help them see reality as it is, not people who will continue to feed into, you know, the delusion that they're living in. We wouldn't do this for any other thing. There's no other thing where we tell someone to give in to this thing that's a delusion for their health. No, we tell them to fight against it. And so the Elliot Pages, or the Ellen, I'm going to call her Ellen, that's what her name is, the Ellen Pages of the world, they can keep saying it until they're blue in the face. It's not going to change reality. That at the end of the day, these children, anybody in this situation, whether adult or children, they need help. They need solid therapy, counseling. They need Jesus is what they need.
0: Yeah. I mean, mainly they need help from pastors at evangelical churches or devout Catholic ones that are teaching them that, no, don't do this. This isn't good. Certainly don't need to go to liberal mainstream ones, because they'll probably celebrate it, give them candy or something. But yeah, it's just interesting. I was looking at photos of, you're right, you call it, I don't care what you call her, I'm not going to refer to her as her, but Ellen Page. Ellen was a very attractive young woman, and she was very successful as an actress. And then she got into, it came out, it's like, she wanted to be gay, and she was gay, and she's like, I guess that's not enough, now I gotta be trans, now she's trans, and then she makes a movie particularly targeted at small children. I'm like, I mean, obviously you're doing this because it's a way to push your degeneracy on these kids, but I'm glad people are not, like, falling for it. A lot of people are just getting fed up with this crap. a lot of states are. Certainly they're fed up with it in Europe. And I do find it odd that the same, like, people like Ellen Page, I mean, she's all about trans and gay stuff, but then she's also like Free Palestine and all that other stuff. I think these leftists, they will just jump on any cause that supports evil people or evil things, and they'll just join it without worrying about contradictions. What are your thoughts?
1: Yeah, well, you know, my thoughts are, when it comes from people like Ellen Page, who thinks she's a man, but she's a woman, who thought she was gay, but knows she's really trans, it's like Free Palestine. It's like, of course you don't know what you're talking about, but you don't even know who you are. You don't really know what you want. And I hate to sound so condescending to people, but when people have that much confusion in their own and turmoil in their own minds and hearts, why would we think they know what's good for society? And when they start kind of conflating queerness with Free Palestine and then Queers for Palestine and then, hey, we're going to convert to Islam without seeing the glaring elephant in the room in this, that Islam puts to death people who are homosexual, what it tells me is these people are not operating in the space of rationality, because they can't even connect the dots on simple rational logic. So when I look at her, it just further cements to me she needs help. Ellen Page needs help, and people who follow in her footsteps need help. We have the testimony of many detransitioners who said, I needed help, and what I got was hormone therapy, and in some cases, body mutilation. So when we look at how confused they are about themselves, why do we think they could tell us the truth about anything else?
0: Yeah, I completely agree with you. And I also think, since we're about out of time, the fact that she's allowed to play Achilles with the greatest hero in Western civilization as a female is pretty much insane, but I'm not going to see the Odyssey, so yeah, they can pick whoever they want. I'm not seeing it, and a lot of people aren't going to see that movie. All right, thank you so much, Brad. We got more coming up in just a

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1: U.S. envoys are heading to Qatar. Lisa Brady, Fox News, for a meeting President Trump says Iran requested after recent U.S. strikes over drone attacks on commercial ships.
2: A meeting in Doha is going to be perhaps important, perhaps not. We're going to find out.
1: Iran is sending a delegation to Qatar, but denies agreeing to meet with the U.S. there as technical teams continue negotiations on a peace deal. The president taking questions in the Oval Office, also just telling reporters he will accept it if the U.S. Supreme Court rules against his executive order aimed at banning birthright citizenship for babies born to parents who are in the U.S. illegally.
2: Well, I guess I have to accept it's the Supreme Court, so I'll accept. I think it's very bad for our nation.
1: That decision is one of several expected tomorrow to wrap up the High Court's current term. There were split decisions today on firings at federal agencies. 1-6-3 ruling that the president can fire a Federal Trade Commission member without cause.
3: Writing for the majority, the Chief Justice John Roberts said this. He says, to discharge the duties of his trust, the president must have the assistance of officers he can trust. Neither Congress nor the courts may saddle him with those with whom he cannot work. Now, dissenting in the case, Justice Sotomayor said this. She warns, the result is a president who emerges after this decision now with far greater power than ever before. But the court did rein in the president's authority to dismiss Fed Board Governor Lisa Cook. They view the Fed differently, at least in the way that the president attempted to do it here.
1: Fox's Shannon Bream. At the Supreme Court, that ruling allows Cook to remain while fighting her dismissal. The president just repeating his call for Congress to pass election reforms, including limits on mail-in ballots, after a Supreme Court ruling that Mississippi can count ballots that arrive after Election Day. A new milestone on Wall Street. The Dow up 305 at the bell, closing above 52K for the first time. 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
1: Three federal firefighters who died over the weekend near the Colorado-Utah border are now publicly identified.
6: They died Saturday in Mesa County, Colorado. Emily Barker, 38 years old, from Michigan, and Nick Hutcherson, 27, from Arizona, both with the U.S. Forest Service, and 27-year-old Sidney Watson from Alabama with the U.S. Wildland Fire Service. Two other firefighters have burn injuries on a crew assigned to the Jones and Knowles fires burning on the Colorado side of the border. Those have now merged with the Sidney Mesa fire, which started on the Utah side. The deaths and injuries happened during what's called a burnover incident resulting in shelter deployment. When fast-moving flames overtake the firefighter's position, leaving no way out, they lie on the ground under a quickly unpacked portable heat shield.
1: Fox's Chris Foster. The Justice Department is taking two states to court over financial aid for college.
7: The DOJ's Civil Division in its complaint said laws in Massachusetts and Rhode Island let illegal immigrants get in-state tuition for schools as well as other financial assistance. Laws in both states allow the in-state rates to anyone, even those in the country illegally who maintain residency. The DOJ seeks an injunction arguing it discriminates against U.S. citizens who may be denied the same opportunity. The federal government also wants to keep laws that allow financial aid and scholarships for illegal immigrants from being enforced. The DOJ now has similar cases either enjoined or pending in 12 states. Grinnell Scott, Fox News.
1: Five-time champion Brazil is moving on at the World Cup, eliminating Japan with a 2-1 win today. Japan has never won a knockout match at the World Cup. Also today, Germany is playing Paraguay, the Netherlands and Morocco tonight. The U.S. plays Bosnia-Herzegovina Wednesday night. Recapping stocks, a record day for the Dow, finishing above 52,000 for the first time, up 306 points. The S&P and the NASDAQ snap a losing streak. The NASDAQ up 522. Elisa Brady, Fox News.
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9: 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He's been published on The Hill and at yellowhammernews.com. You've seen him on Newsmax TV, so yeah, he knows something about controversy. It's The Daily Controversy with Christopher Reeve.
10: You're listening to The Daily Controversy. Thank Brad for coming on. Always has really good insights. But I'll tell you, these Democratic Socialists, there's another race in Colorado, I believe, on Tuesday for a lady that wants to get rid of ICE, I'm assuming wants to get rid of police, wants to promote LGBTQ radical ideology in Colorado schools. Well, that's already being done. I don't know why she's pushing that. Plus, she'd be a federal representative. And, of course, she wants to basically see Israel destroyed, and just like Mandami. I just find it interesting, this coalition of these DSA people. Like, they've got the radical trans types, and they got the radical Islamist. And no matter how many times you tell them, like, these, it's not going to end well when one of you, if one of you gains power, the other one's not going to do well. And, by the way, every time socialists have joined the Islamist over time eventually destroys the socialists. It's never worked out where the socialists gain power and then they're able to control the Islamists. No, the Islamists will always gain power because the people that are Islamist, they have 5, 6, 7, 8 kids. The socialist has on average 1, even if they get married. So time always means that those people they'll win. Right? They don't have to convert a single person. That's just a matter of generations coming in. So I don't understand why these people think that that's going to go well for them. You know, I did see that Senator Fetterman pointed out, like, these people are crazy. It says that one of the ladies that Mandami backed praised North Korea's Kim in unearthed communist-friendly tweets as if that's, like, a news story. I'm like, well, of course you did. I mean, she called Joe Biden a rapist. She said that Kamala Harris is like awful, basically, like Kamala Harris is too far right. Kamala Harris was the most far left person to ever run for president in the United States, arguably. I mean, it wasn't particularly close. I mean, she's far to the left of Obama, certainly far to the left of Biden. Was not far to the left of these people. I mean, again, here's the problem with this coalition. And I want this to be very clear. Yes, we have a huge problem with single women voting for the Democrats. Now, it's interesting. If you break down single women by single women that want to get married and have a family, those women actually tend to vote Republican even when single. But if you look at single women who have no interest in family or getting married, those women vote about 88% Democrat. So I guess, guys, if you go on a date with a woman, she says she doesn't want to have kids. Assume she is. She's got about a 90% chance of being very liberal. Those are numbers. It is what it is. I don't know what else to tell you. But I don't want to just blame these liberal white women for the problems that we see in New York, because here's the deal: only 31% of American-born citizens that voted in the New York City election voted for Mandami. That's right, 69% of American-born citizens who voted in the election for Mandami voted against Mandami. But the two-thirds of the people that were born in a different country who became citizens voted for Mandami, which is why he won by about 50.1%. Okay? If we wouldn't have legalized so many of these foreign traitors to our country, and they shouldn't have been able to take the oath of office, and we shouldn't have taken people from certain countries, and we see what that's doing, Mandami wouldn't have won the primary, let alone the general. I mean, New York City, 50% of people in New York City, English is not...

a horrible idea. We have it in LA too, where those numbers are very similar, where you got the a majority, I guess you probably, let's just say it's 51. Let's say a majority of people that vote in elections, they're apparently the language they speak at home is not English. That's why you should make English the national language. That's why anyone that doesn't speak English shouldn't be allowed to get any sort of visa outside of a travel visa or a temporary work visa. And I mean temporary as in you're doing something like setting up a company and helping hire American citizens for a couple months and you're going back to your country. That's fine. If you want to do that, great. But the idea that we gave citizenship to a lot of people that really don't speak English, like they were, of course, they took the exam. But under Biden and Obama, do you really think that that was done correctly or that these people really passed that? I really doubt that. So American citizens didn't elect Mandami. American and actually, even in New York City, the most blue city that I can think of, 69% of people born in this country didn't want that dirtbag. 69%. And I guarantee, and it's the same thing with Karen Bass. You look at her numbers, look at her numbers before the election she was in 4 years ago. The other candidate who was a moderate Democrat, I mean, he was really more of a Republican, but the guy who ran as a moderate Democrat, he won Californians born in the United States significantly. He would have won that by at least 12 to 13 points if only people born in the country could have voted in that election. Spencer Pratt, he would have been first place in the primary, and he would have won. He definitely would have become mayor of L.A. if only American-born citizens could vote. So here's my thing, and this may be controversial, but the name of the show is The Daily Controversy, so please send in your letters. I don't care. I read the ones that are funny, by the way, but if anything that comes from the left and is trying to make me tell me to moderate my views, I don't even listen to it. But what we need to do is kind of what Aristotle and some of those other guys talked about, like how do you give citizenship to foreigners? And it's not that you can't give, let's say, a green card to people that speak the language, that love the country, that want to work here, and they have exceptional skills. But I think you withhold citizenship or the ability to vote for those people until the third generation. Okay, so that means that their kids can be permanent green card holders. Now, the standard for kicking them out should be if you commit any crimes, you're gone, you're done. All right, but the third generation, meaning the grandchildren, then they can become American citizenship, because that's how if you give it very quickly, then you give these people the right to vote. They have no loyalty, they have no connection, they have no understanding of our history, of our ways. And those people should not be allowed to vote. It's the same thing with allowing people not born in the United States to run for office. Now, there are some people I like in the Republican Party who were born in different countries who do an amazing job, and like they are hardcore right wingers, and I hate that they would be affected by this. But when you make policy, you got to make policy that does the most good in most situations. You're never going to create a policy that's perfect, because like there is a senator in Ohio who was born in Columbia, super pro-American, hardcore right-winger, love the guy. And I hate that he would be affected by it. But again, for every one of those guys that would be affected, there's like 10 Democrats that we've affected. So I'm sorry, we got to do what's best for the country. So same thing. You cannot, if you become a citizen of the United States, you're not allowed to run for any office. Your kids are not allowed to run for any office or vote. Your grandkids can run for any office and vote, right? The third generation. This is not really just something that's just so crazy and out there. I mean, this has been done by many countries throughout history. It's not radical by any means. And it also prevents the situation where like this birthright citizenship. Well, even if you had birthright citizenship, the people born in America to illegal immigrant parents wouldn't be allowed to become citizens until it would take them, those particular people, three generations. But you need to get rid of birthright citizenship. But I'm saying this policy in and of itself would do a lot of good to make things so much better. Because if we excluded first generation immigrants who became American citizens from voting in upcoming elections, I mean, there's no way we'd lose Congress. Even if there was a

0: Even if people hated Republicans by like 5, 6, 7 points, we still wouldn't lose because if we took out the people that were first generation Americans that just got the right to vote, those people vote significantly heavy for Democrats and we win. In fact, and again, this is just a policy that is deeply supported by most Americans. We have this rule for people that want to run for president. You got to be born here. Thank God Mandami can't run for president because he's very charismatic and he's a really good liar and he's very likable, like the devil is. But thank God he can't do that. But he shouldn't have been allowed to run for mayor. So I do think that we're not going to get this done this year. Don't get me wrong. We might not get it done for 10 years. But just like the people that said you're not going to overturn Roe v. Wade, well, it took 49 years, but it got overturned. You have to push for good ideas, understanding it may take a generation to get them to work, or it may take 40 years to get them to work. But you have a good idea, you push it, and you fight until you get it done. Same with the SAVE Act. We might not get it done this year, but we could get it done next year. And maybe it takes 10 years. I don't care. We fight until it's done because we have to save the republic. Well, now, does it mean you can't win without SAVE Act? Well, we won the presidency without the SAVE Act, won the House without the SAVE Act, won the Senate without the SAVE Act in 2024. But the problem is that we had such an overwhelming margin of victory that it was too big to rig. And it's hard to get that kind of coalition, that kind of voting everywhere. And no doubt Democrats cheated. We made it a little tougher on them. So, yeah, we have to start thinking about these ideas now, because if we don't, we're going to lose the country. All right, we're going to take a quick break. We'll be right back.
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6: 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When you do, let them know Yaffe was the one who sent you.

You're listening to Daily Controversy, and if you want to know a highway to hell, you look no further than Minneapolis Mayor Jacob Frey, who, during the week of July 4th, on our 250th anniversary of being a country, he decides to celebrate the Somali Independence Day, stating that the people of Minneapolis stand with Somali immigrant fraudsters. Okay, I added the last part. In a post on X, Frey shared a video in which he stated that the Somali community in Minneapolis was seen as family, and not as immigrants, just because they steal from us and don't contribute to the welfare of the state in any major way. In his post, Frey wrote that Minneapolis celebrated the resilience, culture, and leadership that enriches the city and community, which is zero, not true. 88% of them are on welfare, $9 billion stolen in fraud, assuming most of them are on that, or at least knew about it. It says, through the major difficult times of Operation Metro Surge, we all saw they tried to come for some of us. Yeah, we came for the illegals. And when that happens, we say they're coming for all of us in Minneapolis. We love our neighbors. Frey continued, you are our brothers and sisters. You have done so much for this incredible city. But, like, I guess they've helped the police budget because they commit a significant amount of the crime. So that's one thing. According to KARE11 News, Somali Independence Day takes place on July 1st, which represents when Somalia people united to break free from European colonial rule, and they were infinitely worse off. In fact, every country that broke free from colonial rule, this may be controversial, I don't care, has been worse off. Every single one, without exception, like especially the ones under British rule, they have not done better. They were doing much better when the Europeans were providing infrastructure, technology, education, medicine, all the kinds of things that made life expectancies and stability. I mean, you can look at what happened to Rhodesia, which was a paradise on earth until the communists took over. But I guess Somalia wants to celebrate when they threw out the colonial rule, and they've been ruled by warlords ever since. I mean, there's a new warlord every week. The number one group that runs the country is a terrorist organization. And by the way, they got $1.7 billion from the Somali population sending money back, which is more, I think, than their annual budget. So, you know, that's not really great. Several people, such as conservative commentator Matt Van Swall and independent journalist Nick Sorter, took on social media to point out the Somali community in Minnesota alone stole at least $250 million from a federal nutrition program. It says, quote, the Somali community stole that from the child nutrition program meant to feed underprivileged kids. Are you and they also say, are you really too stupid to understand the Somali simply see you as a useful idiot, you moron? So Jacob Frey's Independence Day references, Dustin Grage, a columnist with Town Hall, wrote, America 4, Somali 10. I don't know what that means, but I think it was an insult to the Somalis. Breitbart News Amy for report in November of 2025 that after winning re-election, Frey delivered a victory speech in Somali. And by the way, Mr. Frey is Jewish, and I don't really think that Jewish individuals do very well in Somali. I don't know if there are any. I'm just going to say that. But he was able to win because he pitted I guess there's two main tribes in Somali, and like he pitted one tribe against the other, which is very, I mean, it's clever politically. I got to give him credit for that. That's pretty smart. But again, like the Somalis, for every $1 they can contribute in taxes, they get $30 in benefits. They are not making your city healthier. Oh, and the average Somali citizen in Minneapolis pays $800 a year in state and local taxes. The average non-Somali citizen pays $8,000, and yet they take so much from the state, local government, federal government. I mean, it's unbelievable. But the fact that this mayor would celebrate, but do a longer and more enthusiastic celebration of Somali Independence Day, which no one cares about. I don't even know. Maybe the Somalis do. No one should care about it. Is insane. I mean, what are you doing? And this is why you don't allow these country, like you don't allow people from countries that will not assimilate into your, because they're smart. They move into locations which give them extreme political power, makes them, especially in Minnesota, which was trending towards Republicans until they let all the Somalis in. Now
Now there's a difference in a lot of the elections that would have gone Republican because they all vote Democrat. Shocker. Of course they vote Democrat. Why wouldn't they? Democrats are letting them lie, cheat, and steal their way to, I guess, prosperity. And it's not just Minnesota. There's a lot of Somalis in Maine, and guess what? They're voting Democrat. There's a lot of them in Ohio. But wherever they go, there seems to be mass amount of frauds, and there also seems to be a high level of crime. But this is why you don't do temporary protected status. It was always a bad idea. It was never going to bring any... It was never going to help us. And I like that America, we do things like... We went to Venezuela, and there was a massive earthquake, and we said we'll provide humanitarian aid to help people. And I'm actually kind of fine with that, you know, because it doesn't cost us that much. And we also aren't taking people in from other countries. And it's a generous thing to do. I'm like, you know what? If we want to help people that had an earthquake and something like that in their country, get immediate medical attention or food. Okay. All right, fine. One, it's not expensive. Two, that's perfectly feasible as long as you don't take them in our country. So why can't we find a healthy compromise like that? Like, look, if something bad happens to your country, we'll provide you with food and medicine, things like that. And as long as you are appreciative. Now, I will say this. We've done that for countries, and they weren't appreciative, and they didn't thank us. And my rule is, if you're not extremely appreciative and thankful for anything we give you, we never help you again, ever. Under any circumstances, we never help you again, because it's not fair to the American taxpayer. Like, we're generous people, but you're not going to be gracious. Sorry, you deal with your own problems. You're not coming to America and we have floods or we have earthquakes or where we have hurricanes. Those people don't help us. So I think that, you know, Mayor Fry, he's gonna go the way of all the other Democrats. He might have been able to pit the Somalis against one another this time. Eventually, he's going to lose because they'll be smart and they'll vote for somebody like they did to Ilhan Omar. We'll see. All right, we should have a potential guest coming up in just a second. We will be back in a few minutes.

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1: News. I'm John Saucier. The Supreme Court ruling allowing states to continue counting ballots as long as they're postmarked by Election Day, rejecting the Republican Party's challenge to a Mississippi law. President Trump says there's still room for the Save America Act.
2: The mail-in ballot ruling, which was a little bit surprising, gives people more time to vote illegally, let's say. But the SAVE Act is even more important.
1: This bill would require Americans present proof of citizenship at voter registration and show photo ID at the polls. U.S. and Iran launching new attacks across the Middle East over the weekend. White House Press Secretary Caroline Levitt tells Fox peace talks are ongoing.
3: Iran has requested a meeting this week, so Special Envoy Witkoff and Jared Kushner will be flying to Doha for high-level meetings this week as we continue to discuss the memorandum of understanding. On the sidelines of those high-level talks will be the technical talks.
1: America is listening to Fox News.
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8: What you need to do is be thankful for the life you got, you know what I'm saying? 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Hey!
9: You're listening to Daily Controversy on WVNN. We have Dakari Lariat. He was in the Democratic primary runoff against Everett West. He came within 9,000 votes. And, you know, that's pretty good because you, I mean, I assume you're newer to Alabama because you've done a lot of work in Michigan proposing the Motorist Bill of Rights there as well. I was just curious, we will get to your proposal, but what was it that made you want to leave Michigan to come to Alabama? Because as a Democrat, it would seem like it would be easier to win statewide elections in Michigan versus Alabama. So I guess what was your reasoning on that?
10: Well, Alabama is actually home. So
9: okay,
10: born and raised
9: I got
10: here.
9: Confused. I'm so sorry. Yeah, I saw your Michigan thing. Sorry about that.
10: Yeah, I was briefly there when the wrongful arrest happened, but I was actually living in Alabama. I moved back to Alabama in the pandemic. So I moved away for school, but came back and just decided I wanted to build my life here.
9: Okay, well, that definitely makes a little bit more sense. Now, the Michigan State Police, at the time you were arrested, they were under the control of Governor Whitmer, because I guess they have to go with her. Now, you said you had a wrongful arrest in that state. I'm curious what happened, because you wanted to see if that was more of an endemic problem in the state of Michigan. So do you want to tell the audience what exactly happened and how you wanted to fix that within that state?
10: Yeah, so I was on a road trip, actually, and was detained by the police unlawfully. We fought for 6 months to get the body in dash cam and realized that even before they pulled me over, they were making fun of my name and pronouncing it with these very weird ethnic pronunciations and saying things like daiquiri, daiquiri, we hope you're not drinking daiquiris. They made all types of slurs during the arrest. And then most shockingly, after torturing me in the jailhouse and everything, I fought for the evidence. And the little bit that we got out revealed that they attempted to plant drugs in my car during the stop.
9: You know, a lot of people think that, you know, in the Northeast or in places like Michigan, that the state police, because they're on, you know, it's a generally Democrat run states up there, that, you know, it's going to be you're not going to have as much of these problems. But I looked at some of the lawsuits about what you're talking about. You actually have more of the lawsuits that you're referring to in places like Michigan, New York, Pennsylvania, looks like you had some in Wisconsin, and then the southeastern states. Is that just because people in the Southeast just tend to be a lot more friendly and respectful, as more of like a cultural thing than it is maybe in parts of Michigan? And you think that's part of it?
10: You know, I can't theorize, but remember, this is also the state that had a plan to kidnap and kill the governor, Governor Whitmer. So it's a wild place that I spent a couple years in. But I can say here in Alabama, I have a very positive relationship with law enforcement. Sheriff Petway, Police Chief Pickett are, you know, friends here in Birmingham and in Jefferson County.
9: Yeah, you know, I used to have a law firm in Birmingham. I had one of the head of the Birmingham police, his niece was actually one of my interns 1 year. She was phenomenal. So Birmingham it just depends on the mayor, but sometimes it's pretty well run. Sometimes not as much. I mean, it just really depends on the leadership that you had. I'm just curious, what was, you ran for this position against Everett West. You also mentioned that Everett may have had some connections with the Republican Party. What exactly did he have, according to you, with the Republican Party? Because I couldn't find anything in my research. Was this like donations or something like that?
10: Well, you know, we all have a past. He was actually a Republican operative. He was a leader of the Madison County Republicans. Now, this is quite a while ago, back in the 90s, but that's public information. It's in the newspaper. And what we shared in our attack app was about an incident in which he attacked Joe Reed. And it was a racist cartoon that he defended. And it was quite a controversy back in the day. So it was quite ironic that it really was his endorsement by the Alabama Democratic Conference, I think, that put him over the top.
9: You know, it's interesting. The Alabama Democratic Party had basically just unilateral power for from the late 1800s to 2010, when the Republicans maintained like supermajority control of basically everything. And then it seemed like there was an internal division within the Democrats that happened around the 2010s. And so, and the National Party decided they wanted to maybe, they didn't want to spend as much money in Alabama as they would say in like maybe a North Carolina or Pennsylvania. And, you know, Alabama is heavily red. I mean, I don't think that's going to change probably for a very, very long time. So I was just curious because you look at, you know, the Democrat Party, they want to run people in all 50 states. Totally get that. You want to make sure you have somebody running against the party in power. And that makes sense from a party standpoint, because then you're not going to get resources. And you still want to give voters like a choice. But it does seem like places like Alabama, or I guess even now, like, you know, Florida is kind of like this now. It got super red. It does seem that for Democrats running in statewide positions, is that more about like maybe building for the future? Because if you kind of look at the polling and everything else, it seems like that would be an astronomically difficult task to win statewide for any position in Alabama in the current environment, if that makes sense.
10: Well, I just look back at May 19th. Our turnout was remarkable, and I think it's a bit of a misnomer that we're a red state. I think we're purple. I think I learned a lot in this process. One is that there are so many Democrats that do what they call harm reduction, and they vote in the Republican primary because there just wasn't anyone to vote for. Frankly, you think about it, if fewer than two people are running in a primary, you don't even see a name on the ballot.
9: Yeah, and that is something I think that maybe Republicans, because I've often said you ought to have close primaries would probably be preferable that way. It used to be the other way around. For example, when the Democrats were in power in Alabama, Republicans would play in the Democrat primaries. Now it's sort of the other way around. I think closed primaries probably just are more fair. I don't like the idea of somebody being a registered Republican and then being able to, say, play in a Democrat primary or vice versa. Do you think that would solve the problem that you have seen, just to, that way you don't have sort of meddling in the other person's primary races?
10: I think that solves one problem, but then it creates some other challenges. We have a lot of independents here in the state, so it kind of takes their voice away. So that's an issue. And then our already poor turnout. So then what happens when you lock people into left or right, R or D, do they become even less engaged? 10% of people turned out for the runoff. And it's just mind-boggling. I received 100,000 votes on May 19th at 30% of the vote, and then I received about 40,000 on June 16th with 45% of the vote. Like, what happened to those people, right?
9: Yeah, I mean, part of that is just because that's pretty traditional for runoffs. I mean, if you have a primary and then you have like a primary runoff, regardless of the state, you're just going to have less people because a small percentage of people even vote in primaries versus the general. And then an even smaller percentage of primary voters vote in the runoff. I guess the idea in Alabama is that they always want somebody to get a majority. So that's why you have the primary and you have the runoff, whereas other states, for example, New York, I mean, you could have five people running in a primary and somebody could win the nomination with 21%. And so I guess the theory behind that is if you're going to win a primary in Alabama, they want you to have a majority support within your party, which does make sense to me because then, there are some issues when you have a plurality, those states, because then you have people that get not even a quarter of the actual vote and then they get the nomination. So what would you like to do to maybe change? Is there something you want to do to change that, or is it more just making people more aware in runoffs?
10: It's more about the awareness and getting people to turn out and, thinking about what my life's work will look like after this. I think it's One, it's my Motorist Bill of Rights, ensuring that folks are treated fairly in their interactions with law enforcement, and then very importantly, that everyone has a voice in these elections and turnout. So looking at what Stacey Abrams has been able to do to improve turnout in parts of Georgia, there's still more work to do, but we have a lot of low-hanging fruit here in Alabama.
9: Yeah, okay. I mean, that makes sense. You want to get more people involved. Let's take a quick break, then I will talk to you. I want to talk to you about your Motorist Bill of Rights for our last segment. We'll be right back.
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0: You're listening to Daily Controversy. Well, continuing our conversation, you mentioned the Motorist Bill of Rights. Since that was a Michigan incident, what exactly, just sort of the gist of what that would be like, and then how would that change the way that Michigan does motorist, I guess, stops? Like, what would be the main thing you'd want them to stop? Is it just making available the body cam footage immediately? Basically having a little bit better oversight in that direction instead of having to fight for it, things like that? Or what exactly would that do, and how would that fix the situation that you experienced in Michigan?
1: Yes, it's all about transparency, Christopher. So essentially that fight that I had, you know, thousands of dollars trying to get the body and dash cam FOIA requests, only a portion of them being authorized, no one should have to go through that for transparency. That doesn't promote justice. So I want to ensure that recordings are contemporaneously uploaded to a neutral third-party cloud and that they are accessible to those who need them, such as defense attorneys, public defenders, and at no cost. I spent hundreds of dollars trying to get this evidence. It's been edited. It's been redacted. And what happened with my matter is the police sent this edited video to the judge. They called it evidence, and the judge looked at it and said qualified immunity. And had the judge seen the full video that was not edited and redacted, we'd be in a different place right now. So this is something that could help people all over the country, and that was one of the key reasons I ran for United States Senate, because I want this legislation to happen federally.
0: Okay, yeah, you know, honestly, and I've talked to a lot of police officers that, and kind of did a little research, the police that have police organizations that have instituted body cams actually have less lawsuits against them than ones that don't. It seems like it's just a smart move for police. I think most police officers that are in the jurisdiction in Alabama do have body cams. I think body cams are good. They just keep everyone honest. But, you know, having it, I mean, I don't know the exact situation it is in Alabama. I mean, I practiced law for 11 years. I never had any issue if I needed to get body cams or anything like that. And you know, you could get, I didn't have an issue as far as like getting what I need to, but I mean, Michigan's a completely different state. I mean, you know, that different states have different procedures and kind of it seems like some modifications to make things more transparent be reasonable, especially just because body cams tend to actually, I mean, they usually benefit the police, and but in the cases where there was any misconduct, I mean, you got it right there. So, I mean, it's fair to everyone. So I don't really have a problem with that. But I also want to get your take, since you, you know, you work within the Democratic Party. It does seem that there is a bit of a fight within the Democratic Party for, you know, what side's going to win. You saw that New York, you had a lot of the people that are Democratic Socialists. You had three of them win, sort of Mandami types. I mean, Democrats in Alabama are going to be substantially different than Democrats in New York. I mean, we can definitely give that. But it does seem that the Democrat Party has defined itself more as an anti-Trump party over the last 10 years. And there is at least a bit of a struggle between more of the establishment side and more of the, let's say, the Democratic Socialist side for control. What are your thoughts on that? I mean, What should the Democratic Party do if they're trying to have more of a unified message?
1: Solutions. And when I started my campaign, we almost never mentioned Donald Trump. It was really about the solutions. We spent a lot of time polling Alabamians and seeing what mattered to them. And it came back, education, healthcare, and the economy. And that's what we really, really talked about. But it was still important to offer a compare contrast, like, what happens when you have an independent senator that doesn't confirm unqualified leaders of Health and Human Services or Secretary of Defense or War, whatever you want to call it this week? So I think they've got to do both. They've got to talk the solutions, but then compare contrast, like how your life would be better if it were not in this kind of MAGA chaos.
0: Yeah, I mean, again, as a conservative Republican, I would definitely see things differently. But I would say that having a vision for what you want to do, I mean, that's definitely key for any party, right? You got to have, and it has to be something that you can run on. I think the problem with the DSA in New York is, I mean, New York's the largest media market in the United States by far. So even though it's, you know, three Democratic Socialist candidates, they're going to get massive amounts of media attention simply because of the fact they're in the largest media market. And then that's going to put a lot of more moderate Democrats, swing state Democrats, in a position where the RNC can run ads, you know, basically saying like these people are going to be, you know, Democrats in Congress. Is this what, you know, creating an opportunity for a mass contrast in a midterm is usually a bad idea, because midterms, if you're the party out of power, you want to make it a referendum. If you're the party in power, you want to make it a choice. Do you think that like maybe these primaries that elect these far, far left politicians who run on things like abolishing prisons, abolishing the police? I'm just reading from the DSA platform here. Couldn't that be potentially bad for Democrats that maybe are more interested in, say, solutions?
1: That they're going to have a reckoning. So let's see what happens in November, right? November 3rd is going to be a really telling day. Do these messages resonate enough to get to that 51%, or are they really just primary messages? And what we've seen, though, is Mamdani has only grown in popularity. And I think that folks are really pleased with what they're seeing there. And I didn't mention a little bit earlier, I spent 15 years living in New York City. So I've been following this course of history for the last couple of months or year, rather, seeing his success in New York. And I'm excited to see what does the overall general population think in November.
0: Well, I'm excited too as a Republican to see the more attention he gets. I just think it's probably good for us on the right, because I don't think he tracks quite as well in, you know, rural swing districts in Pennsylvania as he might in New York City. And I guess that's sort of what I would assume some Democrats would be worried about, is if you got these far left guys that are getting most of the oxygen in the room, wouldn't that potentially, I'm not saying in all cases, but potentially maybe take the focus off of what the party wanted to be the main message for the midterms? I mean, that's always a risk, right, when you have a group of people that are maybe different from the general party.
1: I think they're really coming with solutions that are on point right now. Now, some of the messaging and it is difficult, I think, for the general population. And we actually had a lot of support from DSA in Mobile, Alabama, and South Alabama. And my conversation to them was very similar. It was, there's certain areas where we can lock hands and other areas where, like, I'm not anti-police. I think that police needs to be reformed, and I think that they keep us safe, and I have a positive relationship with the police. I did have one negative experience, and I want to fix that so it doesn't happen to other people, but I'm not for abolishing the police. So I think the party has to have those conversations with them, and then let's see what the public says ultimately in November.
0: All right. Well, I really appreciate you coming on. Thank you so much. Again, it's just we always try to have conversations with people on both sides of the aisle. You know, I like to have Democrats on here as well, just because I feel like they, I want to get their perspective, kind of where that party's going, especially with some of these more interesting primaries. It's just interesting the way that parties move forward depending on who wins these things. I think the Republican Party is probably going to have an easier time with the contrast message, simply because the more left wing flank seems to be ascendant, which may be good for the Republicans in the midterms. I do think, though, that you should never assume that just because something sounds ridiculous and radical, those people can never come to power. So it's definitely something worth looking at and seeing where we're going to be going from here. All right. Well, thank you. I appreciate everybody that came on. We will talk to all of you tomorrow, and wish you the best. We'll talk to you then.

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1: The president on Lisa Brady, Fox News. President Trump praising a Supreme Court decision on firings at federal agencies as a big win.
2: The president has the right to do this, and that has to do with a lot of agencies all throughout the system.
1: Today's ruling allows the firing of a Federal Trade Commission member even without cause, though in a separate case, the justices blocked the firing of Fed Governor Lisa Cook for now, allowing her to remain while fighting her dismissal. Taking questions in the Oval Office, the president is noncommittal on signing a housing affordability bill.
3: Several days after abruptly canceling a Capitol Hill signing ceremony for the 21st Century Road to Housing Act, President Trump says the bipartisan legislation isn't that important.
2: Big deal. It's a yawn. Some people say it's wonderful. To me, compared to the Save America Act, just about everything is a big yawn.
3: The president is demanding Congress first approve a voter ID measure before advancing nearly any other piece of legislation, though the Save America Act has fallen short of moving forward in the Senate. If President Trump takes no action on the housing bill, it automatically becomes law in 10 days.
1: Fox's Jared Halpern at the White House. The president also renewing his call to limit mail-in ballots after a Supreme Court ruling.
4: In a 5-4 vote, the Supreme Court has ruled that late-arriving mail-in voting ballots can be counted in Mississippi. The Watson v. Republican National Committee decision rejected a Republican-led attack on laws in more than half the states, the District of Columbia, and three territories. Those laws allow mailed-in ballots to arrive and be counted some number of days after the election, provided that they're postmarked by Election Day. The case pitted Mississippi against the Trump administration, and at issue was whether federal Election Day statutes preempted various state laws.
1: Fox's Tanya J. Powell. 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
1: The federal trial of Luigi Mangione is now set for January in the killing of UnitedHealthcare CEO Brian Thompson. The judge pushing it back because of the New York State trial already set to begin in September.
9: The judge, prosecutors, and defense team have been working together to finalize the jury questionnaire, which will eventually be made public. But for now, it's being kept under seal to keep prospective jurors from seeing it. Mangione currently faces two federal stalking charges that carry a maximum sentence of life in prison if convicted.
1: Fox's C.B. Cotton at Manhattan Federal Court. Other federal charges were previously dismissed. The state charges include murder. Just getting word, the Detroit Lions have released cornerback Terrion Arnold. Following his arrest on kidnapping and robbery charges, Arnold is accused of orchestrating the abduction and beating of three men who prosecutors believe he wrongly suspected of stealing from him. The Lions cutting Arnold loose the same day a Florida judge set bond at $1 million, rejecting the prosecution's bid to hold him without bond. A 10-year NFL veteran reveals he's fighting ALS, Lou Gehrig's disease. Chris Johnson is a 3-time Pro Bowl running back.
10: When did you notice that something was off?
11: I first noticed weakness in my right hand. At first, it was little things like my grip didn't feel right, and I wasn't as strong as I've always been.
12: 2009 NFL Offensive Player of the Year for the Tennessee Titans, Chris Johnson, now 39, with Pro Football Hall of Famer Michael Strahan on ABC's Good Morning America Monday. The sound sounds of Johnson's words produced with a speech generating device that used recordings of his voice.
11: They told us about a medication that might extend life by a few months.
12: He's now taking part in a clinical trial. Jared Max, Fox News.
1: Wall Street rallies, the Dow up 306 to a record close, 52,182. The S&P up more than 1%. The NASDAQ up 522, more than 2%. I'm Lisa Brady, Fox News.
6: This is your roving reporter talking to people on the street. 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
6: This is your roving reporter. Today I'm talking with a pirate.
13: Like, yo-ho, matey. What's up?
6: Tell me, what led you to become a pirate?
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6: And what do you do when you get the booty?
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6: The asset preservationist.
13: One and the same, man. I call him up at 833-596-7233.
6: And he helps you plan for retirement.
13: You got it, man. He's been doing it for over 40 years, you know.
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13: Yeah, at retirewithearnest.com, man.
6: So it seems like you've got all the bases covered.
13: Well, what do you mean, man?
6: Well, you do the thing that you like to do. You're planning for the future, and that means you've called David Earnest.
13: 833-596-SAFE.
6: So you really like the pirate booty?
13: No, man. None of these guys are my type. Oh, you meant the other booty.
6: Right.
21: Avast there, mate.
18: 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That's Scallywag David Ernest presents The Health and Wealth Show. Ernest ain't just any old landlubber, you know. He's an asset preservationist with 40 years experience. And he'll keep his eye on your booty. I mean, your retirement. To make sure that when you retire, you don't have to turn to piracy. Arr. Now, all you swabs, put your hands together and welcome David Ernest. Arr.
20: And there he is, the captain of our ship. It's no mystery ship because we know we're headed into retirement waters. The ocean of retirement is very deep and treacherous.
21: Mm-hmm. And you got those sharks out there that are circling around, and they might try to get your retirement. Sometimes the whales, they don't mean to, but they can bump into your ship and make it go off course. If you're a tycoon, that typhoon could blow your money away. So, yeah, it's
20: for real.
21: Get all nautical and crazy out there.
20: Yes, you've got to have a good captain.
21: Yes.
20: If you're going to ride, you want to be able to ride with a captain through a good charted course.
21: Yes, you do.
20: It needs to be charted very safely, and you don't, there was monsters in the water.
21: Yes, they had sea serpents and krakens and all that kind of stuff, and the great big old squids.
20: Yeah, they almost released the kraken, didn't they, back when Trump was elected? They were going to...

0: play.
1: I got you.
0: But if you're planning this trip on a sailing ship or any other kind of vessel, you want to call David Ernest, and you can chart your course with David and with Too Tall Matthew, and of course the lovely and talented Princess Leah. They'll set you down, they'll take out the map, they'll find out exactly where it is you want to go, and they'll put you on the right course to get to your paradise. People want to retire to a desert island somewhere with the option to leave, not like the Gilligan's Island people, you know, where you can actually get out of there.
1: They got a hole in their boat.
0: Well, you know, I'm figuring the professor could build a radio out of two coconuts and some string. Why couldn't he fix a boat?
2: Don't look at me.
0: But anyway, call David Ernest today.
3: Do it now.
0: Ernest Financial LLC, you'll be in good hands.
1: What about you'll be in a good ship that'll get you where you want to go.
0: You'll be
1: in ship shape.
0: Yes.
1: You know, in order for a boat to float, it's imperative that you don't allow things to get in the ship that will cause it not to float, like water, which is an easy concept. But have you ever heard of people going down, you know, they get in their boats out on the lake, and all of a sudden they've forgot to put the plug in the boat?
0: I have heard of that. There's a quick remedy for that. You punch another hole in the boat to let the water run out. Not many people know that.
1: You've got to punch it in a different part of the boat. If you don't, it's not ever going to float. And that's what a lot of people do, Rusty. They punch holes in the wrong part of the boat when they get into an unfloatable situation.
0: Unfloatable?
1: Hey. Yes. If you're out in the middle of the lake and you're struggling and you're carrying a lot of weight, you know, a lot of times a lot of weight in your retirement boat, or should I say your retirement ship, you know, they speak of these ships in tonnage. You know, how many tons can it carry, whereas it still will float? Of course, the greatest ship of all time supposedly was unsinkable, and you know where that went.
0: Well, yeah, it's like, you know, this ship is unsinkable, and God was like, hold my beer.
1: Yeah, for real.
0: And down it went.
1: Hey, what's that thing sticking up in the air? That looks like something jagged in the way. Don't worry about it. We cannot sink. Unfortunately, though, many people reach the middle of the lake only to realize that they're taking the financial water and sinking. Traditional retirement policies are starting to fail. And, you know, one of the reasons why they're failing is taxes. You know, there's some reasons for this. One of them is who's in charge. I get a lot of people say, well, I wouldn't be calling you, but Biden's in charge, and bye, you know, so-and-so. I'm coming to see you, David, because I don't believe that he's going to hold the ship together. He's a bad captain, David. He's a bad captain. He's not even as good as Captain Kangaroo, and you know that's pretty bad.
0: Yeah, well, you know, there were bad captains like Captain Queeg from the Caine Mutiny. He was pretty bad. And Captain Ahab from Moby Dick. He was just obsessed.
1: Yes.
0: He's wanting the great white whale. Turns out he really didn't want none of that whale because it killed it.
1: Yes. You can have an obsessed or possessed captain. They're possessed on the fact that they want to keep you in the stock market. They're obsessive about this. They think that they're just going to win constantly, that this ship, even though there's holes developing everywhere, the holes of taxes, the holes of military situation like China or Russia going on, the holes of inflation popping up, and there's water coming up, and they're saying, don't worry about it. Hey, wait a minute, this thing's about to fall. Don't worry about it. Just put more steam to it. Wait a minute, we're out in the middle of the ocean. You're not listening to me. We're going to sink if you don't do something. Don't worry about it. We'll get to the other side. And then all of a sudden, there's too much water in there, because one day, not too far away, we had some type of thing called a recession hole. And a recession hole can cause a depression hole in a ship.
4: Dignabbit.
1: And you get very depressed because now you're losing all your dough through the recession hole of retirement in the ship. So you just got to be very careful listening to these bad captains, because even the captain of good ships sleep on the job sometimes. They're asleep. I think they had to wake the captain of the Titanic up. Wasn't he asleep when the thing hit? He didn't
0: know. It was the middle of the night. I'm sure he sleeps a little bit.
1: I bet when he went to sleep, he didn't know he was going to have to go down with the ship. Not one of his dreams.
0: He didn't have to do that. That was back in the days when things were still done with honor and everything, because he could have jumped ship.
1: Yeah.
0: He stood right there.
1: He didn't want to jump ship because he felt responsible for these folks' well-being. And, you know, talking about jumping ship, I'm not going to jump ship. I feel responsible for everyone's retirement.

0: well-being. But you know what I've done that the Titanic didn't do?
1: What's that?
0: We have a lot of life insurance. We have retirement, savings, lifeboats. The worst that can happen is that you get to where you were and you don't lose by going down into the depths of the ocean and drowning in retirement hell. It just don't happen because we're going to float no matter what. We got a big ship, but if something happens, we got lifeboats. We got huge, gigantic lifeboats.
1: Mm-hmm.
0: Those are called guaranteed retirement income plans. You'll never run out of income. You'll never live too long to run out of income. We've got the boat that will keep on doing the stroke when it comes to retirement living for as long as you're alive, for as long as your spouse is alive. And if you want to leave money behind, as long as your children are alive, we got it. How much better of a retirement could you ask than the boat that can only float? Just think about it. Guaranteed that you can't sink. And if something goes wrong, if we do run into a problem, like inflation hits us, or a bad actor in the presidency, or a war, or something goes wrong, and all of these bad captains had you in there somewhere where your retirement could literally sink because it's not structured properly. These holes develop and there's no way to get the water out. We have all kinds of pumps. We have all kinds of mechanisms to make sure we float. And even if we don't float like that, we have guaranteed retirement boats. It's called guaranteed income, guaranteed deferral, guaranteed principal protection, guaranteed minimum returns, guaranteed if the stock market makes money, we make money and that can never go away. That's a big wave. That could be a big wave that could push you along. And it's not a tugboat. It's a big boat. It's a big float. It's something that can really make things work for you. You're speaking of floats. You know, when I was a kid, we used to go to these little places and they would make us Coke floats. And I just love those little Coke floats. Just think about all those grandchildren and folks that you'll be able to buy all those extra Coke floats. And have you ever seen little kids' eyes when you give them ice cream or something or a gift? A lot of people tell me that, you know, my grandkids mean everything to me. And I understand that because I got five of them.
1: Mm-hmm.
0: But you got to take care of yourself first. That's a given. What good would it be if your retirement sinks to take care of grandchildren? What good would it be if your retirement sinks to take care of your spouse? What good would it be if your retirement sinks to take care of your church? It's important to you. What good would it be if your retirement sinks to not have any vacation? What good would it be if your retirement sinks not to even be able to keep the electricity on? Folks are taking a lot of risk right now from my perspective because they're in a lot of little dingy boats. Sometimes they call them dinghies. When you go out and you see these yachts, they got the little dinghy there. That little dinghy wasn't designed for them in the middle of the ocean to go somewhere far, far away. That little dinghy was just a little dinghy. It keeps you floating until someone can come by and take you in. That's what a dinghy is all about. I don't want a dinghy to be what I am depending on to get me where I need to go. That is not where I want to go. I want a great ship that has a lot of other ships. I want a convoy. I want like they did in World War II. Convoy. Something happens to one ship, the other ship picks you up. It takes care of you. We got all kinds of ships inside these FIAs. We got guaranteed income. We got guaranteed accumulation. We got accumulation that's gravy. On top of it, if you need it, we got tax deferrals that keep you from having to lose some of your float of your boat. We have things where you can have a little pleasure of an outing. You want to take out a little extra gravy and maybe go to one of those private islands that we're cruising next to. Have a little fun. Then come back to the retirement ship and let's go on our way to have fun another day. That's the way these portfolios are built with these guarantees where you can't lose the ship. You can't lose the future. You can't lose what your children and your family and you have worked so hard for so that you can enjoy the labors that you have worked so many years for. You don't want a bandit to come in the middle of the night, a pirate to come in the middle of the night and blast a cannon and blow your boat out from under you. And then he's got a black beard and he steals your booty.
2: Cut it out.
0: Then you have nothing because he took your ship with the booty. And that's no tutti frutti. What do you think about that, Rusty?
1: Well, some pirates are kind of snooty. What I was thinking about, what you say, it makes a lot of sense. But here's another little fact from the Titanic that you did not know. It's a staple among joke tellers. This was created in the aftermath of the wreck. They're out there on these lifeboats, and they're tumbling around on the waves out there. And people are still jumping off the ship to get away from it. And the people are standing there on the lifeboat. And one guy turns to the other and he says, "This water is cold." And then from way back off somewhere in another boat, you hear some guy yell, "Yeah, and it's deep too." So not many people know that's where that came from. Now, yeah. David has said all these things, and it was quite eloquent, by the way, and made a lot of sense. But, you know, really, this just little time we have here on the radio in the evenings just does not do justice to what he can tell you. So call David. You can set up a no obligation consultation. Sit down with David, and he will tell you a way to keep your ship shape and to keep your boat afloat, to keep your yacht a yachting, and to stay out from under the water. All you have to do is call him, set up that meeting, sit down, and learn. You will learn something about your money that you didn't know. I can just about guarantee that. David also has a website at retirewithernest.com. And I don't know, I think we're going to have to start lowjacking him where we can find what Waffle House he's at. You know, just we'll go on the computer and punch it in where we can pinpoint him. And then we can send you over there so you can go by and maybe get a free lunch with David or something.
0: A lot of folks think that they can walk on water.
1: Mm-hmm.
0: We can barely tread water. And we can only tread water for so long. If there's a recession or a depression, you know, how long can you tread water when you're drowning, when there's more and more water coming in there? And then there's these crazy things that people think they can do, like walk above water, like, you know, float in midair. Kind of reminds me of a joke.
1: Yeah.
0: Up in Chattanooga, Tennessee, they got this hospital for the people that are mentally ill.
1: For the very, very, very nervous.
0: It's called Moxican Bend because there's a lot of Moxicans and things around there, and it was in the middle of a bend in the huge Tennessee River, so they called it Moxican Bend. So if you're coming into Chattanooga, Tennessee, around the mountain there, around Lookout Mountain, you look to the left on I-59, and you will see Moxican Bend. It's one day these two guys escaped Moxican Bend.
1: Oh.
0: Right in the head. So one of them said, "Hey, I can swim across this river here. Would you like to swim across the water with me?" He said, "No, I can't swim." He said, "No problem. I'll swim across. Want to get across, I'll turn this light, this flashlight on. You can walk across on the beam."
1: Mm-hmm.
0: And the guy said, "Well, that sounds pretty good." He said, "No, wait a minute. I'll get halfway across. You'll turn the light off."
1: So he might be crazy, but he ain't stupid.
0: Yeah, you go. This is the insanity. This is the insanity of walking in midair.
1: Yeah.
0: On hot air. And there's nothing underneath there, not even any water. Or if there is water, it's underneath you and it's ready to consume you. These are the crazy things that are going on right now when we see these cryptocurrencies, when mm-hmm. we see these people throwing things into something that we don't even see any value to. We see these PE, price to earnings ratios so high mm-hmm. in the markets. We all know that the good Lord is the only one that knows what's going to happen. And we do know that this market is bound to just violently if something happens. So I was reading a little bit of about when would this or could this happen. And obviously it's up with the feds. The feds are the ones that's driving this ship. The feds are the sailors that are driving this ship. But once those sailors go to sleep and they're at the wheel and they run into the iceberg of inflation, or they run into the iceberg of trying to control inflation, they're going to be so upset that they're going to turn loose of that stability wheel, and they're going to jack these interest rates up. And when they do, it's going to be worse than losing all your shoes and all your boats and everything, and there's no floats. It's going to be horrible. Now, that is for sure what could happen. And they will do this when inflation gets so bad they've been had.
1: Mm-hmm.
0: We think when their mouth's moving, they're lying. It's not real. Do you really believe that? Have you been anywhere to a store lately? Have you bought any gas lately? Mm. Have you ever tried to do anything online lately? Have you ever asked anybody if they'll work for you lately? And have you seen the numbers that it would cost to buy things or to hire somebody or to just get some help from somebody? They're astronomical. They're unbelievable. It's obvious that the shift of retirement. The ship of the future is full of water. It's full of inflationary water. And we are already sinking. We're already in the process of going into in an inflationary period. We're already in it. We're already in the process of having a market go down with a boat that won't float. So where do people realize? Have you ever seen these movies of World War II when people start jumping off ships, or like on Titanic when they start jumping off ships? They realize when they can't make it, and it's all at one time. It's called the mob reaction, or the fear reaction, or the realization that we're about to sink violently. Don't be in that situation. Already be in your safe zone. Already be in your dinghy. Already be in your lifeboat. Because we know this big environment, this big economy, it's not going to continue to float. It's just not. We know this. Now, if you're younger, maybe you'll be strong enough to swim through it. We say, yeah, you can swim maybe over to the other side. Mm-hmm. If you're older, don't even try it. Get out. Get safe. Don't ask me to swim the ocean. I know I can.
1: There you go.
0: I know, and one thing, I'll stay safe in my lifeboat.
1: There he goes in his little dinghy out there in the lifeboat. And we're going to take our little dinghies and go take a quick break. You stay right where you are, and we'll come back. We'll make more bad nautical jokes here on the Health and Wealth Show.
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0: 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Polly says that LLC stands for Look Lots of Crackers.
1: Captain, what is it, laddie?
2: I was wondering if I might have a word with you, sir.
1: Aye, laddie, what's on your mind?
2: Well, Captain, me and some of the other boys in the crew just had some questions.
1: And what might they be, laddie?
2: Well, Captain, we were wondering how you got to be such a great pirate. I mean, look at you, sir. If anybody saw you, they wouldn't have any doubt in their mind that you was a pirate.
1: Well, I know, laddie. It's a look I've spent years cultivating.
2: For instance, how did you get that wooden leg?
1: Well, matey, one day during a very intense battle over some booty.
2: Booty?
1: Aye, booty, me boy.
2: You were in a battle over booty?
1: Aye. During the battle, I were pushed overboard. And a great big shark swam up and bit me leg clean off.
2: Ooh. Arr. And is that the same way you got that hook hand you have there?
1: No, matey. During another battle, I came in with the right cross when me opponent come around with a backhand and there went me hand.
2: Ooh.
1: Arr.
2: Well, sir, how did you lose your eye and have to wear that eye patch? Was it another battle over booty?
1: No, me bucko. It was a fine, beautiful day. And I was standing out there on the deck admiring the beautiful skies, the beautiful big clouds, the sun, the surf, the sea, and the sand.
2: And what happened?
1: I looked up and a seabird flew over and dropped a little present, hit me right in the eye.
2: Well, Captain, sir, I don't see how that could make you lose your eye.
1: Well, matey, I had to wipe that stuff out of me eye, you know.
2: Aye, Captain.
1: And it were me first day with the hook.
2: Arr.
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2: Captain, who is that?
1: I don't know, laddie, but I sure like the way he says booty.

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It's the only green dinghy that the girls have ever seen. The cutest little dinghy in the Navy. Heave-ho, heave-ho. Now other sailors take the girls canoeing. It's an old, old Navy technique. But Davy gets more girlies with his dinghy. And what is more, it never springs a leak. Every time it rains, his little dinghy gets wet. But Davy says it's waterproof, so he doesn't fret. The

very short. It's built for speedy action and it gets him into port. The cutest little dinghy in the Navy. Heave-ho, heave-ho. The Admiral has a flagship and the Captain's got a cruiser.

0: Health Show. Now, please welcome the man who never says weigh the anchor, because he knows someone will shout, 40 pounds. It's David Ernest.
1: Welcome back to the Health and Wealth Show. Ahoy, mateys, and all that other kind of thing. You know, there's a word that you don't really use it in a polite society. I mean, you know, guys hanging around, we kind of talk a little trash sometimes, you know, but there is a nautical term that has made it into everyday language. And I understand that back in the shipping days, they had explosive items or fragile items that they didn't want you to stack stuff on top of because it might damage them or it might blow up the explosives. So they marked them with a phrase telling people to pack this on top. But the phrase was ship high in transit. If you think about that, that's a word that, that's a word that people use every day. And there's also another one that's actually, you ever heard somebody say, we need a buttload of so-and-so?
2: Yeah.
1: That is actually a unit of measurement used from back in the old shipping days, a buttload.
2: Really?
1: Yeah.
2: I just thought it was a big one.
1: Well, it's big. What was it Pee Wee Herman said? And it's a big butt. But we've been making nautical jokes. I'm surprised Popeye hasn't showed up yet, or at least Wimpy wanting a hamburger he'll pay us Tuesday for.
3: I'll have a hamburger, for which I will gladly pay you Tuesday.
1: But David has been giving us some good advice about how to keep the ship of your savings and your portfolio and your retirement on an even keel. So that's another nautical term I worked in there. And all you have to do to talk to David about this, you should call him up. When you call him and he picks up the phone, go, arg, like a pirate. We haven't talked about them too much. But you can call David, set up a no-obligation consultation, sit down and talk with any one of these three professionals. It would be David Ernest, Matthew Ernest, that we affectionately call Too Tall because he's too tall. And we can't get away with calling Princess Leia too short because I'm not much taller than she is. But you'll talk with one of them and you'll find out a lot of stuff you didn't know about your money and how to make it work for you. Because really, I mean, that's what it's for. I mean, you work for it. It's going to work for you, but you got to know how to put it to work. So call David Ernest today. And if he's out on his boat, you don't have a boat, do you? You have a boat?
2: No, I don't have a boat.
1: I have talked to people, and one is my friend Dr. Sam, and he had one, and Greg Budell had one.
2: Yeah.
1: And he said, if you want to just, you know, really just cut out the middleman, just dig a hole, throw your money in there and set it on fire and throw the dirt in after it, because that's what a boat does. I mean, I know people love to go on their boats.
2: I know.
1: But that is what a boat does.
2: You know, speaking of people loving to go on the boats, you know, there's these retirement ships now for the elderly or for the older or for the folks that want to stay longer periods of time on these luxury ships. But a floating retirement is sort of like a captain trying to keep that ship afloat. But I got to thinking about this. Disposing of an unwanted vessel. I've read this. Disposing of an unwanted vessel, division of boating and waterway. What if you have a retirement plan? You see this retirement plan as a vessel, but you don't want it anymore because it's full of holes. It's not dated. It's not for you. You just don't feel safe in it anymore. The market's too high. The water is too high. You know, it's about to come in and flood you out, destroy everything you've got. What can you do if you have an unwanted boat of retirement? A boat that's about to not float anymore because the markets could crash. Well, I'll tell you what you can do. We can change vessels. We can get rid of the vessel you've got, and you don't even have to worry about that vessel anymore. We can unload that vessel and put it in another vessel, and guess what? There's no charge to do this. It's free. It's sort of like you hired movers for free. Mm-hmm. It's a tax code under the IRS. It's a tax code. There's several tax codes of moving this money, and it don't cost you anything if it's a retirement plan. It's an IRA transfer. It's an IRA rollover. It's a pension rollover to an IRA. It's a 457, a 459 rollover to an IRA. It's a 403B rollover to an IRA. It's anything that you have that's a retirement plan, rollover to an IRA. Consider the IRA the luxury ship of all types. Consider the IRA one that you could build on and do things with and make it do things and do tricks that you've never seen the 403Bs and the 401Ks could do, because they're different. You know, it could do the same things the 401Ks do. You could put it in the stock market, put it in all kinds of different investments. You could put it into an annuity, a FIA, a fixed index annuity, and never lose your money. A safer type of ship, a safer type of vessel of retirement, one that cannot sink, one that's really, truly invincible. Because even if it does hit an iceberg of recession or an iceberg of depression, guess what happens to that iceberg? It obliterates
1: it. It just crumbles and sinks into the ocean.
2: That's right. And all these other people are out saying, please save us, save us. We're sinking. We're drowning. And you know what? It's too late. You can't bring up a ship that's already down underwater unless you have a really good pump. And the pump right now has been the government pumping more and more money into the uncharted waters of a dangerous retirement, of a dangerous stock market, of a dangerous economy. Mm. Those pumps, they're wearing out. They're coming to the end of their days. How long do you think a pump could keep the Titanic from sinking if it just had small capabilities? It wouldn't. You would still sink. All they've done is bought enough time for you to jump off. But yet you're still on the ship and you're listening to the band play. You're saying, hey, that's some pretty nice music. They're playing the music of the stock market going up. They're playing the music of cryptocurrency shooting to the moon. Hey, diddle diddle, the cow's going to jump over the moon. They're playing all that music. And they're saying, hey, jump over here to this lifeboat. Let's get off of this Titanic type economy, because this money we're pumping into the system is sort of like a pump pumping water out of a ship. It's inevitable that ship's going down. This is like the economy being the vessel. How long will you stay on it, realizing it's about to stop being a true boat that won't float? We have a chance right now to get off of this sinking ship and get your assets out of that sinking boat. Get them out of there and put them in safety. Take your booty if you're a pirate. Get it off the ship and go put it on your favorite island, whatever you want to do, but get it out of danger. How many treasure ships have sunk the seven oceans and they haven't even been found yet? Think about it. You don't want your treasure ship sinking
1: No. In
2: uncharted waters.
1: No, you don't. Because when that last bubble comes up, your assets are gone. They have gone to the bottom of the sea. And if you don't want that to happen, now, trust me on this, you can call David Ernest. Call him today, and you won't have to worry about your ship sinking. Just make sure you got some life preservers and maybe one of these little pop-up boats you want to blow up or something so you can float around till somebody comes and gets you. But call him today, and you will sail better the next time you go out, knowing you're going to be taken care of.
2: Old sailors, that's what we are as we near retirement. We're old sailors. We're done. We don't want to have to build it back. We don't want to have to go build the booty back up. We don't want to have to build the richness of our retirement funds back up. The younger pirates, they're going and pillaging more and going into the islands and getting more and more booty.
1: Mm-hmm.
2: So they can swim to the next island. They're strong. They can take over a lot more territory in the market. The markets will come back. But us older folks, when the boat don't float for a longer period of time, maybe 5-10 years or longer, we're going to drown. We're not capable of swimming like a young buck. We're not capable of surviving like someone who's still working hard and still got all of the vitality going on. We have already used up a lot of our vitality. We've already used up a lot of our strength. The last thing we want is something to sink on us when we got to swim a long ways to get back to safety. That's what we're saying. Get out of danger before danger really hits. Get on the safe float. You just don't want to be a casualty of retirement. It's no fun to live at the bottom of the ocean. I guess unless you were on a submarine in the voyage to the bottom of the seas, but then mm-hmm. they had everything with them. And that's probably not fun as a paradise island. That's what we're trying to say we need to go to. What's paradise island to one person may not be paradise island to the other. To me, paradise island is being with family, being with grandchildren, helping my clients, being available for my clients, being available for my friends, living my life the next 20, 30 years, however long I got, taking care of what I've already built up, taking care of my clients' money that they've already built up, but still make it grow. but never see a negative of zero. No water in the boat, no water in the float. Safety, good marine times, being able to have fun in the water, but be able to survive in the water of the economy, the water of reality, the water that we have to live in from day to day. We don't want it to be so deep that we'll sink. We don't want it to be so deep that we can't make it. We don't want it to be so deep that if we need funds for our children or for us or for our grandchildren, that it's not there for them. We need guaranteed income. We need guaranteed if the stock market goes up, we make more money than we would if it's in the bank. We need guaranteed that if the stock market goes down, we keep what we've got. Everybody else looks pretty bad because they're sinking. That's what we want. We want safety. We want a lot of safety because we're old sailors. We're old pirates, whatever we are. We may have beards. We may have thinning hair, but we still care about ourselves. We still care about our children. We still care about the future. We don't want to lose it on something stupid. We don't want to lose it on something that someone foolish would have done because they were greedy or overzealous about what's really going on in this world. Personally, I think what's going on is a disaster waiting to happen. It's right around the corner. There's a hole in the boat. It's not going to float. We've got to get out before we have to shout that we're sinking and drowning. What good's that? Get out. You hear these people, save me, save me, save me. It's too late. They're already drowning. How can you save someone that's already lost all of their goody, all of their booty? How can you save it? It's already sunk to the bottom of the ocean. It takes time to dig it back up. It takes time to get it to refloat again. These treacherous waters are deep. People walk in it every day.
1: Oh, yeah.
2: Yeah. And it's not water, but don't sink into that mess. Get out, clean up, make your boat float. You don't want to be one of these people. If only I had, I hear these stories all the time. They come to me and say, if only I had got out of that boat. If only. I don't want to hear that. My clients don't hear that. There's no if only if. They're going to say, man, I am so glad that I hear that every day. I am so glad that I did this. I am so glad that I got out of danger. I'm so glad that I got out of those treacherous waters. I am so glad that I don't have to worry about looking at that stock market every day. I talked to a guy today. He said, you know, David, I sleep so much better now. And he showed me where he looked at the stock market every day that it was open. He had a record of it, a running record. He said, my nerves are shattered. I'm too old for this. He said, thank you, David. Thank you for giving me some good sleep. I said, well, you're welcome. He's a good man. He deserves it. He's a really good man. He's lived a life helping people all his life. He don't deserve losing his life's retirement plan. Mm. Nobody knows for sure what the market's going to do. We're old sailors. We know what happens to boats with holes in them.
1: That reminds me, you said something about retirement on a ship. So I read this thing. Actually, I saw a story on the news. This lady, she was a widow. Her husband would have been a widower, but she lived longer. Anyhow, she was going to go to the nursing home. And she got to looking and she said, let me check this out. It was actually cheaper for this lady to just stay on a perpetual cruise. She got on a cruise ship. She paid for her cruises. She finally worked out a deal with them. She paid them a certain amount every year. It was so much less than what it would cost for her to stay in a nursing home or a retirement home. So she would change ships 2 or 3 times a year and people would keep going on these cruises and she had friends and they'd get together. So she just went on a cruise for the rest of her life.
2: Did you know we got programs that send you on a retirement cruise and pay for it if you get sick?
1: Really?
2: Yeah. And it won't be any skin off your nose.
1: There you go.
2: We got several kind of programs where there's long-term care insurance, which is getting a little more expensive these days. But there's a couple of others. We do have one plan that is in home health care. And if you, some people, it's almost free. And why it's almost free is because they get a bunch of money back off the drugs that they're spending. And it's almost guaranteed issue. If you're walking and breathing, they're going to give it to you. And you won't pay very much for it, but it will pay for in-home health care for a year up to about $300 or $600 a day. We got those kind of programs. We also have a special annuity that will guarantee you a return that's better than the bank, probably, but also will give you, if you qualify for it, a guarantee to give you 3 times what you put in it for you to have a retirement vacation if you need to.
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4: 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You can also visit David on the World Wide Web at retirewithernest.com. You can find David at the Waffle House. Which one, I can't say. But when you do find him, ask him to show you his Waffle House executive coffee mug. It's one of his prized possessions. He cherishes that mug almost as much as his five-leaf clover, his collection of oddly shaped potato chips, and his French's mustard jar full of Errol Flynn's toenail clippings.
6: That's just nasty.
4: 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Once again, thanks for listening, and we'll see you again soon on the Health and Wealth Show. 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
7: So, Patty Murray, a Democratic senator from Washington, had this to say.
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7: Then a few other senators chimed in. Ed Markey from Massachusetts.
9: I believe ICE should be defunded.
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10: I'm going to talk about ICE funding. 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
7: Alex Padilla from California.
11: No more funding for DHS, for ICE, for CBP.
7: Shelley Pingree from Maine.
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7: Chantel Brown from Ohio.
13: I have vowed to use every tool that I have to disarm and dismantle ICE. 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
14: The Congress of the United States has the ability to stand up and stop funding ICE.
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18: 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Today I'm talking to a lion tamer.
19: What up, Wild Kingdom?
18: I see you're working with the big cats.
19: That's right, man. They're ferocious. Down, Garfield, are no tender vittles for you.
18: I'll bet you've made so much money that you've had to hire yourself a money man.
19: Yeah, man, and I've hired the best.
18: You mean the man who could quite possibly be the most beloved asset preservationist in the world.
19: That's right, man. David Ernest.
18: The money man with the money plan.
19: Yeah, Daddy-O, and you can call him toll free at 833-596-7233.
18: And those last four digits spell out the word safe.
19: Yeah, man. Mr. Jinx, stop that. That's disgusting.
18: Tell me, how did you get into this business?
19: Well, my Uncle Claude, who was also a lion tamer, taught me everything I know.
18: And what was your Uncle Claude's last name?
19: Badley.
18: Claude Badley.
19: Yeah, excuse me. I gotta go scoop out the litter box.
18: Make sure you get that joke while you're at it.
20: Harry, Harry, Harry, step right up and get your pardons right here. Are you a United States Senator or a member of Congress? Perhaps even a former Speaker of the House? Well, step right up, your pardons away. Have you been peddling your influence or maybe even hitting it big with insider trading? Then you need a pardon for anything from jaywalking to an attempted overthrow of the United States government. We've got a pardon just for you. Just pick up the little rifle and take aim at the little orange man's ear. And we have a winner. Maybe a pardon's not for you. Well, you're in luck today. I have here a complete list of foreign countries without, I say without, an extradition treaty with the United States of America. You can go overseas, crawl under a rock, and rot away. We don't care. Just as long as you leave. We can even book you a flight with celebrities like Whoopi Goldberg, Cher, or Robert, what was his last name?
21: De Niro.
20: That's right, Robert De Niro. all the celebrities that are leaving the United States. Are you a friend, relative, or employee of someone who served in the Biden administration and you've never been charged with a crime? That's okay. You don't need to have committed a crime to get yourself a pardon. Step right up, get your pardons today.
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21: Welcome, Dano.
6: And tune in next week when we find out just who this Dano character is. He keeps talking about him, but we don't know who it is. That's next week on Asset Preservationist 5-0. Will someone tell me who Dano is, or have I got to wait till next week?
22: Sorry, boss says you gotta wait.
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23: She's unburdened by what has been. Mostly because she never explained what it was in the first place.
24: I'm speaking.
23: She laughs before she answers a question. And sometimes that's the whole answer. She starts by saying, "Let me be clear." And then isn't. And somehow circles back to, "Let me be clear."
25: He's a piece of
23: She talks about the significance of the passage of time. So long you actually feel it passing. She once defined time by saying it's the thing that passes. Over time. She once gave a speech about the importance of speeches.
24: I grew up a middle class kid.
23: Her laugh comes out at the exact moment everyone else stops laughing. She once explained school buses to a room full of bus drivers, and the only thing they understood is that they are big and yellow. She leaves people more confused than before she started talking. Her speeches are so repetitive. After she's done with a campaign, every parrot in town can recite them. She can redefine a word 6 times before anyone realizes she never defined it. She only answers pre-scripted questions, and if someone dares to ask a real question, she starts laughing until someone comes and saves her.
24: They are stupid.
23: She once explained democracy as the thing we do when we do democracy. She is the most word salad woman in the world.
26: What a dumb...
27: Now, George Snuffleupagus interviews Adam Schifferbrain.
28: Senator, I know this subject matter is quite sensitive to you, but we have to talk about your watermelon head. I mean, come on.
29: It's enormous.
28: You do realize you have a weird-looking head shaped like a watermelon, right?
30: You know what, George? That is a Republican talking point, and I don't want to talk about it.
28: But at some point, you have to talk about it, Senator. I mean...
29: That's right, that's right.
28: And it's literally shaped just like a watermelon.
31: Wow, that thing's huge.
28: That bitch is huge.
30: Can we just talk about something else, please? I can talk about Trump if you want.
28: We'll get there, Senator. First, let's talk about your pencil neck.
31: What?
28: How can you even hold that big watermelon head with that tiny little pencil neck?
30: You know what? This interview is over, George. Thank you.
32: You little pencil neck.
33: You see, if you take a pencil that's over lead, looks like a pipe cleaner attached to a head, add a buggy whip body with a brain that leaks, you got yourself a grit-eating pencil neck.

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9: It strengthens his case. I'm Lisa Lacera, Fox News. President Trump reacts after the Supreme Court rejects an administration challenge to mail-in ballots.
10: A divided Supreme Court opinion upholds a Mississippi state law allowing late-arriving ballots postmarked by Election Day to still be counted. President Trump calls the ruling surprising, adding it makes the Save America Act more important.
11: That was a ruling that was... I think it was very detrimental to honest elections, but it is what it is.
10: The Save America Act would restrict the use of mail-in ballots while adding proof of citizenship and voter ID requirements for voters. A handful of Senate Republicans opposed the measure, arguing against the limits for vote-by-mail options and concerns over federal overreach.
9: Fox's Jared Halpern at the White House. House Democratic leader Hakeem Jeffries calls it a narrow win for voters.
12: The Supreme Court did the right thing with respect to preserving each state's ability, consistent with the United States Constitution, to manage the electoral process.
9: House Republicans are now looking for ways to attach the Save America Act to another piece of legislation. More than 100 people just deported to Venezuela from the U.S. are missing after their hotel collapsed in last week's earthquakes. That's according to the Associated Press, as rescue crews continue to comb through rubble.
13: More help is coming in the form of 130 U.S. Marines. They're working to open the port of La Guaira, which will help rescue and relief teams deliver supplies. The State Department also announced today that they are increasing the financial commitment in humanitarian aid to $300 million. A U.S. team is also helping expand operations at the international airport.
9: Fox's Nate Foy in La Guaira, Venezuela. At least 1,400 people have died. 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
9: A $1 million bond has been set for now former Detroit Lions cornerback Terrion Arnold after he was charged in an armed robbery and kidnapping plot in Florida. The Lions released him following the bond hearing. Three federal firefighters who died near the Colorado-Utah border have been identified.
0: They died Saturday in Mesa County, Colorado. Emily Barker, 38 years old, from Michigan, and Nick Hutcherson, 27, from Arizona, both with the U.S. Forest Service, and 27-year-old Sidney Watson from Alabama with the U.S. Wildland Fire Service. Two other firefighters have burn injuries on a crew assigned to the Jones and Knowles fires burning on the Colorado side of the border. Those have now merged with the Snyder-Mesa fire, which started on the Utah side. The deaths and injuries happened during what's called a burnover incident resulting in shelter deployment. When fast-moving flames overtake the firefighter's position, leaving no way out, they lie on the ground under a quickly unpacked portable heat shield. Chris Foster, Fox News.
9: The District of Columbia has agreed to pay $50,000 to resolve a lawsuit filed by a man who accused police officers of illegally detaining him for following an Ohio National Guard patrol while playing the Star Wars Darth Vader theme on his phone. Sam O'Hara sued the district last year for what he said was an act of protest against President Trump's law enforcement surge. A funeral service this morning in New York City for legendary music mogul Clive Davis.
3: Kenny G on his saxophone plus Jennifer Hudson performed and Bruce Springsteen spoke, calling Clive Davis big, bombastic, and brave, adding, quote, "He was born to run everything." Dionne Warwick, Alicia Keys, and Stevie Wonder were among other musical stars at the service. Former House Speaker Nancy Pelosi, Hoda Kotb, and Gayle King were also on hand for the service that was closed to the public, but live-streamed from Central Synagogue in Manhattan. Davis died June 22nd in his Manhattan apartment at the age of 94.
9: Fox's Monica DeLuca. I'm Lisa Lucera. This is Fox News.
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18: And he's here. 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

877-381-3811. 877-381-3811. It's wonderful to be back. I missed you very much. We spent the last week in Israel. We'll talk about that a little later, I promise. We'll talk about the Supreme Court cases, I promise. Iran, I promise. But before we do, you know, I got a phone call. I'm not going to get into detail. From one of the federal agencies, and they said, Mr. Levin. I said, yes. I said, what the hell did I do? They said, nothing. We came across something. We want to bring it to your attention. If you find anything weird happening on your internet, on your mail or whatever, give us a heads up. Okay, I'm giving you a heads up. You know who you are out there. They just blew out my entire email. They being Iran, of course. No, can you prove it, Mark? How the hell can I prove it? Everything was working fine. The show begins. We've had this problem from time to time. And, you know, they have their little urchins out there working away. And I've tried many ways to block this, but I'm unsuccessful at it. Let me start this way. I want to congratulate all the people who pat themselves on the head and pat themselves on the back on the internet that they have finally figured out this marriage between Marxism and Islamism that you and I have been talking about. How long, Rich? I don't even know. Years and years? We're not going to go back and bore you with the audio and so forth, but it was very, very lonely out here. I don't really care. And not that you will, and not that you should, but for reference, if you look at my last three books, American Marxism, which sold about 1.3 to 1.4 million copies, or The Democrat Party Hates America, where I explain the Democrat Party's role in this radicalism, or my last book, On Power, all these books are intended to be basically chapters in a massive book, which of course you can't possibly read or write. I certainly can't write it that way. And what's going on now, America, is this. What's going on in your country? And again, we've talked about it, but I'm trying to figure out ways to highlight it and underscore it and put a marquee around it and so forth and so on. This Marxist movement, this American Marxist movement, and I call it an American Marxist movement, because it has been customized to America, that is Marxism. We've gone through the whole history of it till I'm blue in the face. The progeny of Marx, which is the so-called self-identified progressives, they are American Marxists. And you go back to Woodrow Wilson and several others that I've written about and we've talked about in the past. They did not like the American system. They rejected the Declaration of Independence. They rejected the Constitution of the United States. And so they've applied this redistribution of wealth, oppressor oppressed, and on, all these approaches. Not because the people want them, not because this is some kind of a bottom-up revolution. No, because the elitists want it. The ruling class wants it, and they've imposed it on us. And most of it through the Democrat Party, because the Democrat Party has never really accepted Americanism. Constitutionalism. It just never has, and it still hasn't. That's why the rise of so-called democratic socialists within the Democrat Party. That's why the rise of Marxists within the Democrat Party. That's why the rise of radical Hamas, Hezbollah, Iran supporting Islam.

and over again on Fox, on this station, radio. Stop calling them socialists. Stop calling them progressives. Stop calling them democratic socialists, Marxists, or if you prefer, communists. Call them by what they are. And now everybody does. And that's very, very important. Islamists. Stop calling them radical Muslims. Start calling them this and that. They are Islamists. They self-identify as Islamists. They are jihadis. That's what they are. And they're in our country by the thousands, by the tens of thousands. Since at least after World War II, there was a big push as Europeans came into this country, particularly from Germany, pushing this ideology of communism. Now, don't get me wrong. I've already explained. Woodrow Wilson and so forth embraced this. They embraced it. John Dewey embraced it. And they promoted it. But the more virulent kind, the 1940s, 30s, 40s, the Frankfurt communists and so forth and so on, they imported it into the United States. They imported it into the United States. Look, Marx and others, Marcuse, German. It's not Americanism, because Marxism rejects the Judeo-Christian belief system. It rejects all religion. It rejects all social institutions, even the nuclear family. That's why these radical teachers' unions and their school boards want to make decisions about your children without your parents. Marx specifically says in the Communist Manifesto, you've got to break that social chain. And religion, he says, is mysticism and gets into the way of advancing the people and on and on and on. And then we have this Islamist movement. So how did this happen? It happened because whether it's the, when you look in Europe, the labor parties, the liberal parties, the left-wing parties in Europe, our Democrat Party in America, they laid the way for the importation into this country of the third world. That's what they did. Immigration is supposed to be about bringing people into the country who will benefit the citizens who are here, not to transform the country, not to destroy the country, not to change the makeup of the citizenship of this country. Yet those are the three reasons we have open borders when we do, which Trump has shut. But I fear the damage has been done. And they exploit our due process rules, our Bill of Rights, our constitutional system, while attacking them. That's the beauty of their revolution. They can use the greatness of the American system to destroy the American system. And so the Marxists paved the way for the Islamists. Now, you might say, but Islamists, they believe in Allah, and Marxists don't believe in a God. Of course you're right. But they have a single enemy, the same enemy, and it's the West. It's us. They'll work out the details after they destroy us. They'll kill each other. We've seen it before. But that's not where their heads are at. Their heads are at number one mission. You must destroy the West. You must conquer it. For the Marxists, you must destroy it. For that ideology, for the Islamists, you must destroy it for their political, religious ideology, their fundamentalism. Because Americanism, not nationalism, populism, and all the other isms, Americanism is not an experiment. I hate when people, the American experiment, it's not an experiment. It's truly the only humane way for a civilized people to survive. That's what it is. That's what it is. Now, these have converged on us. The Marxists monopolize our universities and colleges, particularly those that are considered Ivy League. In the hiring of, I've written about all this, but everybody can't read the book, so I'm explaining it. The faculty hires the faculty now. It's completely incestuous. And so you have almost no conservatives, almost none. Academic freedom, they call it, which, of course, is the opposite. It's brainwashing. It's propaganda. It's strong-arming. It's thuggish.

0: And so you have more and more young people born in our own country, who hate it because they're indoctrinated. And if they're not indoctrinated in school, they're indoctrinated online with foreign governments and bots and all the rest of it. They are relentlessly, hit with this. So if you're Joe and Sally and you work all day and you come home and your kid's going to send you, going, what the hell's going on? It's because they are being brainwashed when they're not under your tutelage. They're being brainwashed. They're being brainwashed online. They're being brainwashed in social circles. And then you have the Islamists who are being imported into this country. And because of our horrendous immigration laws. And you watch what the Supreme Court does tomorrow. You watch what it does with birthright citizenship. And I'll get to that in a minute, too. This is a strategic effort by a political, ideological, fundamentalist, religious cult that uses immigration strategically, that uses population location strategically, that has figured out how to exploit our primary and general voting systems, that has figured out how to exploit our Bill of Rights. It makes it 1,000 times harder to remove them than to bring them here. That's why there's a war on ICE. Not because they're wearing masks, for God's sakes. They all forced us to wear a mask 5 years ago. Now all of a sudden, it's frightening to everybody. These two, what you might think are divergent ideologies, but the means justifies their ends. They're together, like a hand in a glove, when it comes to the destruction of the Judeo-Christian belief system and the Enlightenment principles that make this such a fantastic and wonderful society. But then we have a third problem that's converged here, and it's the woke right neo-fascists. You know who they are. I've been at war with them for, what, a year and a half? Again, warned over and over and over, don't do that, Mark. You'll hurt your listenership. You'll hurt your viewership. You'll hurt your sponsors. And then the quislings behind my back, keep it up, Mark. You're doing a great job. You're doing a great job. Who do nothing and say nothing. Now I think we all realize that they are attacking Christianity, they are attacking Judaism, they are anti-Semitic, they are pro-Putin, they're pro-Sharia law. That's who these people are. Some of them are hanging in onto Republican positions into the administration, into the media. We know who they are. We know who they are. You're here because you want to know what's going on, and I'm here to tell you what's going on. Of course they're attacking Jews. Of course they're attacking Israel. Of course they're attacking Christian Zionists and evangelical Christians. What holds this country together is the Judeo-Christian belief system. The Marxists don't believe in the Judeo-Christian belief system. The Islamists don't believe in the Judeo-Christian belief system. So we're under attack. The Constitution protects us from them, so it's under attack. The Declaration of Independence, which we're about to celebrate on July 4th, lays out in the most concise, brilliant form imaginable what we're all about. And they're incompatible with Marxism and Islamism. As I used to explain to Charlie Kirk, as I used to explain to anybody who would listen, they're incompatible because they seek to destroy us. They seek to destroy us. More when I return. I'll be right back.
1: Mark Levin.
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0: I told you Hamas wouldn't be disarmed as phase two of the so-called peace plan, and they're not disarmed. And they're not going to be disarmed. I like the plan they came up with in Lebanon. I like it very much, but Hezbollah is not going to be disarmed. And I told you that too. I also told you that the Iranian Islamo-Nazi regime needed to be eliminated because it's going to be impossible to contain it otherwise, certainly past this administration. Well, now you see how it conducts itself, and it's not going to stop. So I come under attack relentlessly by frauds, phonies, and buffoons who just click their heels and salute rather than respectfully raise issues because they should, in order to help the administration and the people in the administration. Trying to silence me, which is never going to happen, never, is not a policy. Telling us to cheer for this team or that team, that's not a policy either. Arguing for what's right, that's the policy. And if we have generals who say we cannot defeat the Iranian regime, those generals should be fired and replaced with other generals. Just as Abraham Lincoln needed to replace generals who said the Civil War could not be won. We can't beat Iran. What the hell are we going to do about China? I'll be right back.
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5: Fox News, I'm John Saucier. The Supreme Court ruling today that states may continue counting mail-in ballots postmarked by Election Day, even if they arrive afterward, rejecting a Republican challenge to a Mississippi law. President Trump insists there is still a path forward for the Save America Act.
6: California, they're going to go for weeks and weeks and weeks. And you know what they do? They cheat. How many votes do we need? How many votes? That's why they take their time. How many votes do we need? Okay, here they are.
5: Federal law already prohibits non-citizens from voting in federal elections. The Trump administration expected to continue talks with Iran after exchanging blows over the weekend. House Minority Leader Hakeem Jeffries.
7: We need an all-hands-on-deck classified briefing for the entirety of the House of Representatives and the entirety of the Senate.
5: White House officials said they're hopeful for a peace deal with Iran. 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
0: The counter-revolution to the American Revolution is in full force. It can no longer be dismissed or ignored, can it? For it is devouring our society and culture, swirling around our everyday lives, and ubiquitous in our politics, schools, media, and entertainment. Once a mostly unrelatable fringe and subterranean movement, it's here. It's everywhere. You, your children, and your grandchildren are now immersed in it, and it threatens to destroy the greater nation, the greatest nation, I should say, ever established, along with your freedom, family, and security. Of course, the primary difference between the counter-revolution and the American Revolution is the former seeks to destroy American society and impose autocratic rule. The latter sought to protect American society and institute representative government. That is the first paragraph in my book, American Marxism, which I wrote 5 years ago, and many of you purchased, and I hope read. Remember, let me get to this here. One moment, folks. There we are. Let's talk about this word equality. Actual equality. What precisely is meant by economic equality? What do we mean? To what extent can it be imposed upon a population of unique and diverse individuals? And by what means and methods shall it be imposed? How do we measure when economic equality has actually been achieved? How do we ensure that it endures from one generation to the next? Is not economic equality in the eye of the beholder? And what effect will economic equality, whatever it means and however enforced, have on the economic growth, opportunity, and well-being of the general society? In over 190 countries, including communist regimes, where does economic equality actually exist? Now, the questions are endless, yet profoundly important to addressing this whole notion of economic socialism and Marxism. And what about the owner versus the worker paradigm? The owner versus the worker paradigm is not a rational paradigm at all. Frequently, the line or distinction between an owner and a worker is ambiguous, if non-existent. Is a person who owns a small retail shop or a plumbing store or whatever, or an online business who is self-employed, an owner, a worker, or both? Most people would answer both. Is a worker who invests in stocks issued by a publicly held business, say through a pension plan, and employs him, and who purchases stock through their own investments and so forth? Are they an owner in these businesses? Are they just a worker? The answer is yes, they're both. And why is it assumed as a matter of empirical fact that an employer is exploiting his employee in a capitalist economic system? For example, who is better off? Employees working for American businesses, large and small, or those working in slave labor conditions in North Korea and Cuba and Venezuela? Or let's look at communist China. Chinese citizens are not free to change jobs. They are assigned social credits based on their strict compliance with governmental dictates. They must worship China's brutal dictator, Xi Jinping, as a supreme leader. Religion is all but banned. The judicial system exists to enforce Communist Party orthodoxy. There exists an extensive network of concentration camps and so forth. For most cogent people, this is far from the idyllic nirvana promised by Marxist propaganda, especially university professors. So what do they mean exactly by equality? It's a slogan. It's a slogan. It means nothing. And Republicans and conservatives don't know how to respond to Democrats who keep pushing this slop. Socialism. Marxism. Crazy. The mode of production of material life conditions the social, political, and intellectual life process in general, said Marx. It is not the consciousness of men that determine their being, but on the contrary, their social being that determines their consciousness. And Marx argued in this vein that the economic relation and social context in which the working class exists limits the worker's ability to transcend her or his social situation. Most obvious in this fallacy is the assertion that our nation exists in some kind of a caste or class system, that our entire existence is determined by our economic condition at a given moment in our life, and that there's no ability or hope in transcending this supposed condition. Yet in a relatively free society, where relatively free economic system, the opposite is true. Indeed, the examples of individual mobility up and down the social and economic chain are infinite. There simply are no static economic or social caste or class systems. That's not to say that social snobbery and the like is non-existence, which occurs in every society. But nowhere does an impenetrable caste or class system exist more profoundly than in communist regimes around the world, where a party and governmental aristocracy lead lives that the populations they lord over can never hope to enjoy. This is good stuff, Mr. Producer, that I wrote here. No wonder this was the biggest seller of the year. Why can't people respond to this? I hear Democrats even come on TV, some of them on Fox, and they go on about, well, people understand what the price of gasoline is, and the people understand. Well, then it's our job for people to understand the bigger picture. Gasoline lines, bread lines, food lines, in line to get a doctor, in line to get life-saving treatment. Ladies and gentlemen, those don't exist in America. There are imperfections, there are hiccups, there's this, there's that, there's mistakes, we got it. But those are exceptions to the rule. You need to step back and look at what you have that you're about to lose. You want to go to a grocery store, you can go right now. You can go to anywhere from a 7-Eleven to these huge stores. You can go to a Costco. You can go to a Walmart. depending on where you live. You can go to a Publix or a Wegman or a Giant or ShopRite or whatever. And we take it for granted. Don't take it for granted. And the vast majority of you get in a car to go there, don't you? Don't take that for granted either. And the fact is, the lowest gas prices are in red states, not blue states. Why? Because blue states tax the hell out of your gasoline. The cost of living in New York City is through the roof because of New York City government and because of their policies. Now you're going to have rent control freezes. Yay, that's great for about 6, 8, 10 months for the renter. But wait until a pipe breaks, or wait until there's an electrical issue, or wait until this or that or something has to be done. At the same time, they're increasing, you know, the cost of insurance. They're increasing the cost of property taxes. They're increasing the cost of sewer, you know, care and so forth and so on. So if you own a brownstone and you're leasing it out, so you're not going to be able to afford to keep it up. You just can't. I mean, ladies and gentlemen, these are the policies of Fidel Castro. The people there are starving. They don't have toilet paper. Because you cannot have ideologues that have never produced a thing making all the decisions about how you're going to live through slogans. Affordability. You want affordability. Create tremendous growth. Create tremendous opportunity for businesses, small and large. You'll have more and more commerce. The prices will always go down. It's crazy. How many lives have to be lost? How many people have to be sick to prove this ideology? Crazy. And then Islamism. What is with these governors, particularly these Republican governors? And as far as I'm concerned, DHS, with the help of the Department of Justice or any other department, should be working full-time, overtime, all cylinders, full go, pedal to the metal, locating these imams, start there. And if they shouldn't be here or need to be denaturalized because they're promoting terrorism, Hamas, Hezbollah, Iran, get them the hell out of the country. And if you have to hire 50,000 more damn immigration lawyers, then do it. There's nothing more important. And if you're a governor and you're allowing people to get these zoning approvals for these massive centers, which are nothing more than fortresses, segregated centers that are intentionally put where they're put, intentionally segregated, well, don't permit it anymore. Don't permit it anymore. Do something about it. And if you have to hire more people to fight it, then hire more people to fight it. These school boards, this group CARE, which is a Hamas front group. Why isn't CARE nationwide a terrorist group? Why is it that certain states like Florida and Texas have done it? The administration needs to put CARE on a terrorist watch list, on a terror organization list. It is a group tied to Hamas, for God's sakes. Why isn't the Muslim Brotherhood, the mothership of all these terrorist groups, including Hamas, Islamic Jihad? Why isn't that in the United States of America put on the terrorist list? Because of Qatar? And let me ask you, Republican state legislators and governors, where you actually have a majority and control all the elected branches of your state, why aren't you cutting substantially funds from colleges and universities that only hire an overwhelming majority of these leftists and Islamists? Why aren't you doing something about it? You have the power of the purse. Do something about it. Stop sitting on your asses and crying crocodile tears. It's time to act. That time is now. And let me tell you something, ladies and gentlemen. If the cost of a gallon of gasoline went down to 50 cents, what would the Democrats be doing? What would the Marxist socialists be doing? Anybody know? They'd be massively increasing taxes on it. They'd be pushing climate change. They want to drive up the cost of gasoline. So you're going to listen to them when it comes to affordability? Those of you who live in Democrat states and Democrat cities, is it affordable? If it's so affordable, why are so many of you leaving as fast as you can? And I'm talking about Democrats going to red states. I'll be right back.
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0: you know who listened to this program over a period of time, what Mondami's doing in New York is he's trying to depopulate New York of as many Jewish people as possible. He wants to turn it into a Dearborn, Michigan, or a Paterson, New Jersey. Folks, you don't have to mark my word for this. I know what the hell's going on. I'm way ahead of everybody else because I study this stuff. I research it. I know what I'm dealing with. So he wants to depopulate New York as possible. And articles are coming up. Jews get out of New York, you know, for their own safety. It's over for Jews in New York. I'm reading them right now. So it's working. It's working. And it's not that you can't blame them, but that's what's taking place in New York. New York is going to be a Dearborn, Michigan. It's going to be a Paterson, New Jersey. It's going to be a London, if you will. And this is underway right now in less than 6 months, or give a few weeks. Maybe it's been 6 months, but not much more. That's what he's done. I used to think a mattress was just furniture, till I got my ghost bed made right here in the United States of America. Because ghost bed doesn't build mattresses like furniture. 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And I noticed the difference right away, folks. If you're waking up stiff, tossing and turning, sleeping hot, even reaching for a pain reliever before bed, hoping tonight will be different, that's not aging. That could be your mattress talking. And here's another thing I love about Ghost Bed. Ready for this? This is a big deal. You get 101 nights to try it at home, the entire summer and beyond. 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That's Levin, promo code LEVIN. All right. A couple of Supreme Court decisions, two big ones tomorrow, particularly the birthright citizenship case. I'm very worried about that because I'm worried about Barrett and Roberts. There could be others in there somewhere. But Barrett and Roberts weren't even good on the ballot counting. Let me cut into that very quickly. 5-4 decision, the three leftists and Roberts and Barrett, as usual, against the originalist constitutionalists, the four of them. Basically, the RNC, among others, said Mississippi and these other states, they do this post-counting after Election Day. That should be unconstitutional when electing federal officials. The federal government has some say in this. We're talking about congressmen and senators and the president and the vice president, depending on the cycle. And the court said, well, the language actually as to any federal authority is fairly ambiguous. It's kind of left to the states. And, of course, Karl Rove, among others, thinks that's a great thing. The dissenting made the strong case and said, hey, look, we're talking about federal officials here. And, of course, there are times when the feds step in to address issues. And here, especially when it comes to federal officials. And so this idea that you can count votes after the election's over is unacceptable as a federal constitutional matter. Well, that didn't hold sway. So it has to be at least postmarked by Election Day. The problem is we have weakened the processes by which we're able to even catch fraud when fraud is committed. And the president is 100% right, 100% right. You should only be able to vote by mail if you're disabled, if you're sick, if you're out of town, even on vacation or work. But you shouldn't just be able to do it to do it. And in a state like California, they actually send ballots to addresses and people have already moved. And I heard somebody say, well, then people need to pressure California. What do you mean pressure California? They're all Democrats. Who are you going to pressure? They're doing exactly what people want them to do there. The problem is it affects the federal elections, as the dissenter said. I'll be right.
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5: It's perhaps important, but perhaps not. I'm Lisa Lucera, Fox News. That's President Trump's assessment of the meeting scheduled for tomorrow between Special Envoy Steve Witkoff and Jared Kushner and Iranian officials.
6: And it's really very simple. It's the denuclearization of Iran. We don't want them to have a nuclear weapon, and they're not going to have a nuclear weapon. They've agreed to that, in all fairness.
5: Iran is saying it has not agreed to any meeting with the U.S., though the pause in fighting between the U.S. and Iran remains in effect. After the Supreme Court ruling today allowing states to continue counting mail-in ballots that arrive after Election Day, as long as they're postmarked before then, the president said the Save America Act is more important now than ever.
6: Photo voter ID and no mail-in ballots unless you're in the military, disabled, you're ill, or you're away, or even on a vacation. We're being very open about it. It's pretty easy.
5: House Democratic leader Hakeem Jeffries says the Supreme Court did the right thing. And the High Court has rejected a push by President Trump to throw out a jury's $5 million finding that he sexually abused writer E. Jean Carroll at a New York City department store in the mid-1990s and then defamed her. The FAA investigating a reported collision between a JetBlue flight and a drone Monday morning.
7: Just as a JetBlue flight was preparing to land near New York's JFK Airport.
8: We are clear to land.
7: The pilot tells an air traffic controller about the recent collision.
8: We collided with a drone back there in the turn.
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9: Do you require any assistance? Do you just continue to the runway?
8: affirmative. We don't need any assistance. We're just going to go ahead and land.
7: JetBlue says all passengers deplaned normally, and the airline found no evidence of a collision, but an investigation continues.
5: Fox's Lisa Brady. 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
13: Independence Day events on the Mall have been designated as a national special security event.
12: That's the level at Super Bowls and presidential inaugurals. Tara McLeese of the Secret Service D.C. office said any and all potential threats are being assessed.
14: And we remain focused on advanced identification and interdiction of threats to this event.
12: Attendees are being warned to be ready for the heat, with temperatures forecast to be around 100 degrees for outdoor activities. Gernal Scott, Fox News.
5: The Supreme Court says President Trump cannot fire Federal Reserve Governor Lisa Cook.
15: The Supreme Court decision preserves Fed Governor Lisa Cook's position for now and is seen as reinforcing the Federal Reserve's independence. The court upheld the lower court's rulings that Cook can continue serving as her legal case challenging her termination moves forward. The court also rejected the argument that Cook received due process as half-hearted. Cook was accused of misstating on a mortgage document that a property would be her primary residence. Cook denied wrongdoing. Barron's has reported that other documents stated the property was a vacation home. Jenny Cosola, Fox News.
5: Cable company Comcast is planning to split itself into two separate publicly traded companies by spinning off NBC Universal and Sky. The company says its board and management team think each company will be better positioned to pursue its own strategic priorities, invest for growth, and create long-term shareholder value as independent entities. I'm Lisa Lucera. This is Fox News.
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0: Hello, America. 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Our number, 877-381-3811, 877-381-3811. Look, I've been proven right about this peace deal with Hamas, and I'm being proven right about the Iran situation. And my view is, if you have generals telling you that we can't defeat Iran, then get new generals. It wouldn't be the first time a president has had to do that, but I feel like if that's the advice, that's not good enough. And you can see what's happening here, and I'm very concerned and upset about it. For the people in Iran, first and foremost, for people in other countries there, Lebanon and Israel, and, of course, for our country and our president. A lot of people don't feel this as a direct threat. It is a direct threat. Here's President Reagan at a Time for Choosing speech in 1964. Here's what the great Ronald Reagan said back then. Cut one, go.
9: We cannot buy our security, our freedom from the threat of the bomb, by committing an immorality so great as saying to a billion human beings now enslaved behind the Iron Curtain, give up your dreams of freedom, because to save our own skins, we're willing to make a deal with your slave masters. Alexander Hamilton said, a nation which can prefer disgrace to danger is prepared for a master and deserves one. Now let's set the record straight. There's no argument over the choice between peace and war, but there's only one guaranteed way you can have peace, and you can have it in the next second. Surrender.
0: Mm-hmm. It's like people that say no boots on the ground. Ever? Well, then let's disband the Army and the Marine Corps. What's the point? So you can never have, quote-unquote, boots on the ground? You can never send in the infantry or the Marines? Is that the deal now? That's suicide. That's ridiculous. So I was at the JNS, Jewish News Service, International Policy Summit last week. It's a very nice news service, a great one. I think you would like it if you check it online. Here's part of what I said. Cut two, go.
17: Number one, my perspective on Iran has never changed. It hasn't changed since I was old enough to know what that regime was, 1979. So my view on that Islamist Nazi regime has always been that it's an Islamist Nazi regime. That's number one. You know, Khomeini wrote a book. The great Bernard Lewis, he went and he dug it up. He had it translated into English. It was in Arabic and Farsi, called Islamic Government. Don't run out and buy it. I don't want to make it the number one book on Amazon. But it sits on my desk. And I'm probably the only person who talks about this regime that's ever read what the founding father of the regime has ever said. And it is brutal. And it is evil. And it is vicious. And I seriously doubt any of the media that covers this issue ever read the book either. We also have something called experience. Edmund Burke said experience is one of the most important things a person can focus on. What's our experience with this regime? Our experience with this regime is that it lies, it cheats, it's never adhered to a single agreement, verbal or otherwise, and that it seeks to destroy humanity. That is, any individual or group of individuals or any country that does not adhere to its political, religious ideology, which is based in the 7th century. Most faiths go through something called a reformation. And many Muslims have gone through a reformation. Islamists don't. And so what they believe, to put simply, is in a catastrophic worldwide war where everything and everyone is to be slaughtered, destroyed, tortured, raped until there's complete compliance with their political faith ideology. That's what they write. That's what they say. That's what the imams say. If we would spend more time having English translators, or here, Hebrew translators, of what they say, I think more people would understand the context for what's going on. Also, we have a lot of people whose history goes back about 3 minutes. And particularly a lot of young people who aren't all that interested in history. They don't remember 9/11. Many of them weren't born. They don't really know much about the Holocaust, except what they're told by some of the Jew haters. And so

0: and yet they wouldn't take the steps necessary to confront this regime. In fact, some of them actually subsidized the regime. One of them, Obama, ensured that they would have a pathway to a nuclear weapon. I don't need to hear the debates about it. I read the deal. I know what it says. It's that simple. Then we have Biden, who was literally allowing tens of billions of dollars to flow into the regime because he wasn't enforcing all the rules that had been placed against them getting money and allowing them to sell oil surreptitiously to the Chinese and so forth. So about $150 billion or more poured into that regime when they knew that they were moving toward nuclear weapons. They have manufactured thousands of ballistic missiles with the help of the communist Chinese. Anybody who was in this country over the last 12 months, over the last 6 months, knows what ballistic missiles can do. They can blow out entire communities. They're the size of a yellow school bus. And not a single one of those safe rooms you have in your house or your apartment could do a thing about it. It will blow that off the face of the earth, too. These are not your typical missiles. And with a nuclear warhead, you have an intercontinental ballistic missile. And our intelligence and the Israeli intelligence didn't know that their ballistic missiles can now reach the capitals in Europe. And with a little bit more information from the communist Chinese or the Russians or the North Koreans, that access, it will reach the continental United States. It's a very serious matter. Because if they were to fire 3,000, 4,000, 5,000 ballistic missiles at one time at this country, you can't defend yourself. It would overwhelm any system that exists. And that also applies to any European country and to my country, the United States. The issue of ballistic missiles is critical. The issue of Hezbollah is critical. Hezbollah is much like their Front SS operation. And there's a couple hundred thousand of them, and they're very heavily armed. Even though we pounded the hell out of Iran and their military, there's Hezbollah. Hezbollah has killed and maimed thousands of Americans. Thousands of Americans. Our Marines, our sailors, our servicemen, our embassy personnel, as well as maybe thousands of Christians in Lebanon. God knows how many Israelis they've killed. They exist for the same reason Iran exists, because they were created by Iran. They are Iran. There's only one country that has gone into Lebanon to fight Hezbollah. Not a European country, not my country, Israel. That's the only country that's gone in to Lebanon to kill Hezbollah. And I'm very upset about this. Israel is killing commanders and leaders of Hezbollah who killed my people that have bounties on their heads. And they don't even get a thank you note.
1: All right. That was from comments I made last week in Israel. We'll be right back.
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0: Yes, the AOL email is dead. I can't get it starting. AOL's not having any issues. And so I'm having issues with external forces. I have no doubt about that. And I'm not kidding. I'm not a conspiracy nut, as you well know. I was warned about it, and it has occurred. So I'm using a different device here. It's a little more difficult on the fly, but nonetheless, let's see here. There it be. George Soros. Look, there's a lot to get to in no particular order, but I think they're all related in one way or another. When I was gone, I saw this in the New York Post the other day. George Soros and son Alex have funneled a staggering $103 million in the midterm so far, on track to shatter spending record. Now, a couple of things. Apparently, certain billionaires are good billionaires, because you never hear Bernie Sanders or any of the Marxist bastards attack George Soros or any of their funding sources. So certain billionaires are okay. Certain billionaires are not okay. Apparently, that's the way it works. Meanwhile, Miriam Adelson, a multi-billionaire, her husband Sheldon, are big Republican donors. And she apparently, I read, has donated somewhere around $40 million for the midterm elections. Now, you'll notice the Jew haters hate her guts. They attack her all the time. You got a bloated buffoon like Steve Bannon, a felon by confession, ripping off little old ladies to try and raise money, he says, to build a wall, southern wall. Look at this clown. He got a federal pardon from the president, but the state, they charged him, and he chickened out like the coward that he is. He didn't want a real trial. Please, please don't, please don't. They don't have an orange jumpsuit enough for me. Besides, it was very uncomfortable last time I was there, if you get my drift. Couldn't take a shower or anything. Really, Third Reich Steve. Keep attacking this woman who gives money to the GOP, gives money to the Trump campaign, and tries to offset some of these billionaires on the left. And she takes more heat from the woke Reich neo-fascists than does George Soros or Alex Soros. It's disgusting. And yet, there they are, pouring as much money as they possibly can, right? Supreme Court had another good ruling today, but it'll very much upset us tomorrow, as my guest on this birthright citizenship. Look, I don't want it to. If I'm wrong, great. I'm not, you know, Nostradamus here. I'm just guessing by the makeup of the court. If they do the right thing, here's what they should do, okay? Here's what they should do. And maybe they'll do it, but I doubt it. Here's what the court should do. Number one, they should say there is simply no constitutional basis for birthright citizenship. They'll quote that decision in the late 1900s, which is BS. It has nothing to do with illegal immigrants. Or something else. They'll twist the line. I've seen it all. Nobody has studied this more than I. Nobody knows more about this than I. And Hans von Spakovsky, the two of us, are the worldwide experts on this, okay? So we know what all their arguments are going to be, and they're all bogus. So they may want to get the result and twist it, and then this will seriously ruin the country, make it almost impossible to reverse course. I don't mean to upset you, but that's how big it is. But here's what the court could do, okay? To deal with the namby-pambies. And I actually mentioned this to you months and months and months and months ago. I've been writing about this forever because I knew it needed to come up. The court could have ruled, or could rule, who knows. Look, anybody who got citizenship from birthright citizenship from this day backwards, we're not going to remove them from the citizenship rolls. There could be millions and millions of people. But going forward, no more birthright citizenship. So these Chinese mills and all the rest of it, people coming in here, Islamists coming in here, having children and so forth and so on, no more. So they can cut the proverbial baby, the Solomon baby, in half. and do it that way. Perhaps. But I don't even see them doing that. We'll see. I hope I'm wrong. It's, look, they know what they wrote. The decisions are done. Nothing I say can influence them. I hope I influenced them earlier on, but who knows? There was a case called the Slaughter case. And when you think about it, we have 100 years of precedent that says a president effectively can't fire somebody who's appointed to an independent agency, which never made any sense. Now, does anybody know why that doesn't make sense? Because we have three branches of government, not four. Congress can't create, even with the consent of a president, an independent agency. Independent of what? Of all the branches. No, you can't do that. You can't create a fourth branch of government. Again, something I've been arguing about for, 50 years. And the court said today, I believe it was 6-3, that in fact a president has the right to fire individuals at so-called independent agencies. And then in a squirrely way, but it protected this woman, you see, over at the Fed. Well, she didn't get due process. She wasn't standing on her head. They didn't write with the right pen. They didn't do this. We got that. So for now, we're going to leave that one alone. Here's the president on this. Cut 8. Go.
1: Mr. President, question on the Slaughter case. The Supreme Court just affirmed your right to fire the heads of independent agencies. Should we expect more firings as a result of this rule?
2: I don't think so. It gives me the right, and not me, it gives a president the right to do what the president should have the right to do. And it's very interesting. It's a big ruling. It's been going on for almost 100 years. They've been working on this, and, you know, that it comes down at my term is a very great honor. But it bestows additional powers, or maybe the same power, on the president. The president has the right to do this, and that has to do with a lot of agencies all throughout the system.
0: Let me just say this. This man is incredibly intelligent. Look, he's not a practicing attorney, a constitutionalist, but he's laying out the facts. This is right. Presidents of both parties have said, we have a right to fire these people. They're part of the executive branch. This was a great decision for America. 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
4: Fox News, I'm Tom Graham. More than 1,700 are dead after a pair of powerful earthquakes rocked Venezuela's Caribbean coast. U.S. is sending help.
5: 130 Marines arrived in the hardest-hit city of La Guaira. Their goal is to open the port so badly needed supplies can reach those who need it.
4: That's Fox's Nate Foy. California man charged with sending a fake ransom note in the Nancy Guthrie case, expected to plead guilty.
6: Sources tell Fox Derek Anthony Coella is expected to change his not guilty plea to guilty Thursday on a federal charge of transmitting a demand for ransom with intent to abuse, threaten, or harass. The 42-year-old of Hawthorne, California, is accused of sending text messages and calling the family of Nancy Guthrie demanding Bitcoin.
4: That's Fox's Tristan Goodwin. 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
0: It's funny, things that we've talked about here years and years ago, America. Oh, they're coming to a head, aren't they? They're coming to a head. If you missed out on gold in 2020, and if you missed out in the rally in 2025, it's not too late, you know. Let me explain what I mean. Right now, gold is sitting at about 20%, give or take, off its all-time highs earlier this year. 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You'll get it. And I think you'll learn a hell of a lot from it, as I have. Okay. A little bit more here. A lot more, actually. And so this birthright citizenship issue, the president's concerned about, I've been concerned about for decades now, and all of you should be worried about it. Here's what he had to say about that. Cut nine, go.
10: Birthright citizenship is next. Birthright citizenship, what are your thoughts, and will you accept it if the rules against you?
2: Well, I guess I have to accept it's the Supreme Court, so I'll accept. I think it's very bad for our nation. We're the only nation that does it. No other nation does that birthright citizenship. No, not even close. Some did it. They ended it. It's tremendously destructive. It's extremely costly. I don't know. It's up to them. But in terms of for the good of the country, it would be great if they did the. They didn't allow it. It would be great. But I can't tell you. The Slaughter case was the big case today. That was really a big case because it gave strength to presidents and strength to the presidency, a very important case. It's been going on for almost 100 years, think of that, and this was the ruling that really topped everything by a lot today, yeah.
0: All right. The court refused to look at the at trial, the case, $5 million awarded to this woman who accused the president, E. Jean Carroll, of assault. And I'll tell you why I think he's telling the truth, because he's furious. He's not hiding. He's angry about it. I think the trial was a disaster, in my humble opinion. I just think that's too bad. That's too bad. Let's see here. We have this issue again of mail-in ballots. And I want people to understand something. Those of you who are my age already know this, but for younger people, and by younger people, I mean like 40 and under, you never had this kind of voting before where anybody could get a mail-in ballot just because they were too damn lazy to go and vote. I remember when I was growing up in Pennsylvania, but also I remember as a young man in Virginia, the only way you could get a absentee ballot and submit it or a mail-in ballot is to sign a form under the penalty of perjury, Mr. Producer. And under the penalty of perjury meant you had to be disabled in some way, or sick, or on travel, something of that sort, vacation, so you wouldn't be in town. You didn't get a mail-in ballot or absentee ballot simply because you wanted to vote that in that method. And the Democrats have been pushing the edge of this envelope for decades and decades and decades. That's why in a lot of these states, these Democrat states, it's same day, same time registration. Well, of course you can't check out somebody same day, same time. Not at a precinct. If you ever worked at a precinct, if you ever voted, most of you, at a precinct, you know that's not possible. And so they built the system to legalize all kinds of potential fraudulent activities. Can you prove it's fraudulent? No, because you made it legal. It's crazy. But not really when you think about who these people are. I guess it's not so crazy, is it? No, not really. And then they say, well, it's a big day for the people's right to vote. There's, you know, these mail-in ballot, big day. That's just fantastic. No, it's not. It's a lousy day when they do that. I told you Mondami is trying to depopulate New York City, particularly of Jews. He wants to create a Dearborn, Michigan, a Paterson, New Jersey, basically a London, and that's what he's doing. He's targeting the Jews in New York City. He wants to force them out and turn it into an Islamist city. Can you imagine? But it's happening right before your eyes. They did it in London. They've done it in Paris. They've done it in New Jersey, they've done it in Michigan, and they're going to do it elsewhere. And they're going to take over these Democrat strongholds first and foremost because the Democrat Party is not wanting to fight against them. It wants to embrace them. And that's what they're doing. So Mondami is on ABC this week. And he's asked, he won't say whether he believes Israel is a Jewish state or not. Let me explain something to you. You have people out there like Pierre Moron and others who want you to believe you can be anti-Zionist without being anti-Jewish. It's an impossibility. Zion is Mount Zion. I've explained this before. It's effectively the birthplace of Judaism. It is the indigenous home, that area of the world, the Holy Land, the indigenous home of the Jews. For nearly 4,000 years, long before there was anything called Islam, even long before there was Christianity. So when people say, I'm a Zionist, that means I'm Jewish and I believe in the home, the indigenous home of the Jews. Now there's, by my count, 57 majority Muslim nations. Do they have to defend their faith? Do they have to defend the fact that they are Muslim nations? Not one of them. Not one of them. So here he is. He's on the ABC this week. All these weak Sunday shows. Cut 13. Change that. Cut 14. Go.
11: And the idea of a Jewish state, Israel is a Jewish state, that's in the charter. That's the way it is now. Do you support that?
12: I've said time and again that I support the state of Israel as a state with equal rights. I believe that any state that...
0: What he's saying there, he'll support Israel, period, especially if the Palestinians take it over. So that's all he's saying. That's what he's saying. Now, if you're Catholic, you believe in Rome, right, Mr. Producer? Now, what is Rome? What is that, a country? The Pope, where does he live? Right, we call it the Vatican. Does anybody ever say, you know, well, the Vatican is a Catholic, it shouldn't be Catholic? Anybody ever say that? Does anybody ever say Qatar is a Muslim state and it shouldn't be a Muslim? I mean, who talks? America is a majority Christian country, is it not? What he's trying to say there is he believes in the river to the sea. He wants the Jews removed by hook or by crook. That's what he believes. His wife was ecstatic on October 8th, 2023. Full on for what Hamas did to those Jewish kids. Full on. And those families in the kibbutzim. All for it. Was posting for. Well, she's not a public. He always has an answer. The Marxists always do, but they're always frauds. Go ahead.
12: I think any state that privileges one religion over the other is one that I can't tell you I support, whether it be
0: really?
12: Israel.
0: Really? That's hilarious. Really?
12: Okay.
0: So, all those Muslim countries he can't support. This one tiny Jewish... Folks, there's 15 million Jews in the world. There's 2 billion Muslims. There's 57... Muslim countries, one tiny little Jewish state. Most of the Christians in the Middle East live in Israel. Well, what's going on here? Seriously, America. This is sick. This is incredibly absurd. 0.02% of the world's population, a tiny piece of geography. There's no question it's his historic indigenous land. Islam is the third of the big three faiths, pushed out the Jews and the Christians out of all these other countries. Out of all these other countries. And he dares to say, I can't believe in, you know, one country that prefers one faith. Here's the amazing thing. Whatever faith you are in Israel, live your faith. Nobody's stopping you to live your faith. Not there. I want you to try it in Dearborn, Michigan. Paterson, New Jersey. Look what he's doing to Jews in New York City. Is this a joke? And I've told you this for years and years and years. If you hate America, you hate Israel. If you hate Israel, you hate America. Now, the woke right neo-fascists will pretend that that's not the case. But they hate America, too. They're always trashing us, you know. On the holidays, they'll pretend that they're super patriots, but they're not super patriots. They don't believe in our economic system either. They're always whining about capitalism. They sound very much like the, economic socialists. We'll be right back.
13: Mark Levin.
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0: President about communism. He knows communism, boy, and he really hates it. Correctly so. Cut 17. Go.
2: Mr. President, Zohar Mamdani said in an interview this week that he was open to being the poster child for socialist candidates. Are you worried about more socialist candidates across the
3: country? Well, I think it's a big threat to our nation, actually. Because it's not socialism, it's really communism. They use the word social democrat because it sounds so nice, but it's really communism you're talking about. I think it's the biggest threat to our nation there is, maybe since our founding. That includes World War I, World War II, September 11th. It includes the Pearl Harbor attack. I think this is the biggest threat to our nation. People will smile when I say that, but the smart people are going to say, you know, he's probably right. It's basically introducing communism into the United States of America. There's never been anything so dangerous.
0: He's 100% right, and I would add, of course, Islamism. There's no getting around it. They're working in tandem right now. The Marxists threw open the door. Their influence in the Democrat Party opened borders to massive third world migration in the United States. No vetting. And of course, the whole point is what? The whole point of immigration is to improve the existing society and the lot of the existing citizens. And that's not what's going on here. Immigration has been used as a tool for revolution. And the Democrat Party, with its influences by these American Marxism, as I've written a whole book and we've talked about, they opened the gate and in flooded the Islamists. Because we're now in another, listen to me, this is important. This is another Islamist crusade. They're conquering the rest of the world. Uh-oh, what happened, Mr. Producer? The email looks like it's back. Let's see if I can actually open one. No, can't even open the damn thing. But it's back! Yep, your mail is temporarily unavailable. Yeah, I've been hit. So, that's what's going on. You know, next hour we're going to have our friend on from the Reagan Institute. And Zach Heim, because Axios is a left-wing really diabolical so-called news operation. I don't know why the White House feels the need to go to them or to have the president interviewed there. But a completely misleading headline over what the Reagan Institute found and learned, and I want you to hang in there. We're going to talk about that and much more because it's very important. We'll be right back.

0: 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And when you do, make sure you tell them Dale Jackson sent you.
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3: Among the missing, I'm Lisa Lacerra, Fox News. More than 100 Venezuelans recently deported from the U.S. are unaccounted for after the two earthquakes struck Venezuela last week.
4: The plane landed in Venezuela just hours before the two earthquakes struck last week. The 146 deportees, according to ICE tracking information, were in a hotel that collapsed because of the 7.2 and 7.5 magnitude quakes. A number of those deportees managed to get out of the rubble to go search for help. One of them said there was no way of communicating with anyone until they reached a National Guard building where they could call relatives. The Venezuelan government estimates more than 1,700 people were killed. Search teams from the U.S. and other nations are in Venezuela to help find survivors.
3: Fox's Colonel Scott. President Trump says there's a meeting scheduled for tomorrow in Dubai between Special Envoy Steve Witkoff, Jared Kushner, and Iranian officials to negotiate a permanent end to the U.S.-Iran conflict, though Iran denies any such meeting. And the president not saying much after abruptly canceling a signing ceremony last week for an affordable housing bill that passed in Congress, saying it's not that important.
5: To me, compared to the Save America Act, just about everything is a big yawn.
3: The president is demanding Congress pass the Save America Act, which requires proof of citizenship to vote before advancing any other bills, though Senate Majority Leader John Thune has said there's not enough support to pass it. The Alaska Supreme Court has ruled that a man with the same name and party affiliation as Alaska Republican Senator Dan Sullivan is qualified to run for the seat and has ordered elections officials to put him on the August primary ballot. Paraguay has upset Germany on penalty kicks at the World Cup after a 1-1 draw through extra time. America's listening to Fox News.
6: 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Celebrate 250 years of America's